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1: From ABC News, I'm Dave Packer. Primaries today in Wyoming, Alaska, and in Florida, where most of the attention's on the governor's race. Republican voters are choosing between Congressman Byron Donalds, Jay Collins, and James Fischbeck. ABC News political director Avery Harper.
2: The Congressman Byron Donalds, he is in a commanding position. He has the most important endorsement of all when you talk about a Republican primary, the endorsement of President Donald Trump.
1: Minnesota Attorney General Keith Ellison is suing the governor of Texas, seeking to compel the extradition of an ICE agent who's charged with assault during the agency crackdown in Minneapolis. Ellison says ICE agent Christian Castro was charged in May with four counts of second-degree assault and one count of falsely reporting a crime.
3: Christian Castro is not above the law, and Greg Abbott isn't either.
1: Abbott says he doesn't trust Tim Walz. The alleged leader of a cocaine trafficking ring at Penn State has surrendered to police. 24-year-old former student Agostino Abatiello was denied bail in an arraignment today. Pennsylvania Attorney General David Sunday.
4: There was nothing junior or childlike about this type of conduct. This was an upper-level trafficking organization for this region in Pennsylvania.
1: Penn State University says it's cooperating with law enforcement. U.S. ally Oman has been negotiating with Iran over a plan to reopen the Strait of Hormuz. Now President Trump threatening to bomb Oman if it gets in his way of negotiations. ABC's Karen Travers.
5: He had done this back in May when Oman was working with Iran to come up with a plan for how the strait could be managed. Oman is a key U.S. ally in the region, so it is significant that the president is once again putting this threat on the table. But, you know, to see him do that, it seems unlikely, given that we haven't seen U.S. strikes against Iran in several weeks at this point.
1: But Oman has tried to play the role of mediator. You're listening to ABC News.
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1: The U.S. and Canada are holding last-minute talks on President Trump's 50% tariffs taking effect tomorrow. L.A. Lakers Governor Jeanine Buss is trying to stop her family from selling their share of the team.
8: ESPN's reported on Monday that most of the Buss family voted to sell their remaining shares to Josh Kushner and Bob Iger. They believe they have the right to sell. Jeanine Buss is arguing a 2017 court ruling states that no sale could be effectuated without approval by the co-trustees, that being Jeanie, Janie, and Joey Buss. Controlling ownership of the Lakers could be at stake here, as Jeanie Buss would no longer have the needed ownership percentage to remain governor of the team if the transaction goes through.
1: ABC's Andrew Dimpert. Summer may be winding down, but experts warn there are still threats in the water.
9: Southern California is seeing a significant increase in the number of beachgoers stung by stingrays. Jake Heyman was injured at Bolsa Chica Beach while trying to learn to surf during a vacation.
10: What at first I thought was like a sharp piece of glass or like a stick or something.
9: Bolsa Chica and Huntington State beaches reporting more than 3,100 incidents so far this year. That's twice the number reported for all of 2025.
1: ABC Sam Champion. A consumer alert for frozen treat lovers. Certain Outshine fruit bars are being recalled because they may contain glass. Affected flavors include strawberry, watermelon, grape, tangerine, and black cherry. Dave Packer, ABC News.
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13: From the WPBF 25 First Warning Weather Center, I'm Chief Certified Meteorologist Chris Martinez with a look at how Florida's certified most accurate forecast. Ice and quiet tonight. We'll see temperatures down in the upper 70s. Another hot day expected on your Wednesday, but there's a chance for afternoon showers and storms. Look for high temperatures soaring in the mid-90s.
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16: Radio stations all over, along with Sam and Polo getting it done. It is the Joe PAGS Show. Thanks a lot for stopping by. There's a lot going on a Tuesday. Going to have Robert Sherman. He is the national reporter from News Nation, but he's not in the nation, but he's still national, but a different nation in Qatar or Qatar. Lots going on there. He really does give me the first. Sam, this is the first time I found out exactly who owns the Strait of Hormuz.
17: Really?
16: And who do you think it is?
17: International waters?
16: It ain't us. Let me just say that. The president sent out a map today calling it the Strait of Hormuz American territory. It's not. But no, it actually, like yesterday we had Victoria Coates on, who was great. I'm so glad that you got her.
17: Right.
16: But she said that it was like 30 nautical miles or something like that. Sherman actually says it's 12 nautical miles off the coast. But in the smallest part of the Strait of Hormuz, it's 21 miles across. So if Iran's got 12 miles, you would think, okay, so 9 miles is international water. Oh, no, no, no. Because on the other side, there's Oman. And Oman has how many miles? 12. So if Oman has 12 and Iran has 12, that's 24. I know, pretty good at math. 2 plus 2 is 2, right, Polo?
18: Always.
16: Boom. So you got 12 on the Iran side, 12 on the Oman side. That's 24. There's only 21 miles in between. So clearly there is a section of the Strait of Hormuz that is either owned by Iran or owned by Oman. So none of that 21 mile, you know, separated width is international waters. It's either Oman or it's Iran. You see what I'm saying?
18: It kind of sounds to me like there's straits.
16: No, it's one strait.
18: Sounds like there's straits, though.
16: How can there be straits?
18: The way you're describing it, sounds like there's more than one.
16: No, it's one waterway.
18: Yes, but people obviously assume it's this, and it's this, and then there's this. Sounds like straits.
16: Yeah, it's just one waterway. So it's one strait, because a strait is one waterway. Is there an Oman Strait? I guess they can say that. It's their 12 miles that encroaches on Iran's 12 miles. Is there an Iranian Strait? I guess they could say that, but their 12 miles infringes on Oman's 12 miles. Those two are working together. Today, the president actually said, hey, he's thinking about action against Oman, which is an ally of ours. So it's all very confusing, but let me make it as simple as I can. There's a 21-mile section of the Strait of Hormuz, one strait, a 21-mile section. Oman owns about half of it. Iran owns about the other half. They actually overlap a little bit. And therefore, there is no, in that area, that one spot, there is no international water. So what do? One would assume you don't go on the Iranian side, you go on the Oman side, and then you should be okay. But it turns out Iran is attacking those who are closer to Oman. I just like saying Oman and Iran because it's kind of fun. You know what I'm saying? I think you do.
17: Yeah.
18: I prefer when you say hey.
16: Hey?
18: Hey.
16: Like that?
18: No, hey.
16: So, Sam, as much as I like the color, is my hair blue now? I'm not a blue hair already, am I?
18: Kind of.
16: Wow. Whoa. Anyway, long story short, Robert Sherman will explain all of that, and that brings up this whole thing. How are we saying that it's our territory now? You know what I mean? I don't know what to do. I've got nothing left. I don't know. I do start with, is the Strait of Hormuz open or closed? And he does give the best answer you can give from his perch in Doha, Qatar or Qatar. All that said, if I said, Sam, who is going to be the presidential nominee for the Republicans in 28? You would say?
17: Yeah, maybe the VP, J.D. Vance, or maybe Marco Rubio.
16: Right. And Paul, I know you're not very political, but you listen to my show every day because you're forced to from the job. Who do you think it's going to be?
18: I'm assuming J.D. Vance.
16: Why are we talking about Pete Hegseth, Sam?
17: I'm telling you.
16: What is going on here?
17: Mm-hmm.
16: This is from Mediaite. Really bad news for Republicans is the quote. Hegseth's Iowa trip fuels presidential buzz and alarm. Written by Catherine Wilkins, whoever that is. There's the Secretary of War standing there with somebody else. Who is that? I don't know who that is. Defense Secretary Pete Hegseth made waves across the internet after a Monday campaign stop in Iowa with Representative Zach Nunn, Republican from Iowa, fueled speculation that the Pentagon chief may be eyeing a presidential run. The trip was first reported by CBS News' Jennifer Jacobs and Eleanor Watson, who highlighted the unconventional nature of the appearance, noting it is highly unusual for a current defense secretary to campaign for candidates. Previous secretaries rarely, if ever, attended events for candidates while defense secretary. Washington Post followed up later Monday, yesterday, reporting that the Pentagon described Hegseth's trip as being made in his personal capacity despite the defense secretary traveling to Iowa aboard a U.S.-funded military aircraft. The outlet also reported that officials familiar with Hegseth's thinking. Okay, sorry. You know what I mean?
17: Sources.
16: Officials who are familiar with Hegseth's thinking. How do you say that and you think that that's a source? How do you say that and pretend that you're a journalist? That is so stupid. Stupid! Come on, man. Again, the Pentagon described Hegseth's trip as being made in his personal capacity despite the defense secretary traveling to Iowa aboard the U.S.-funded military aircraft. The outlet also reported that officials familiar with Hegseth's thinking believe he's considering a run for president or another political office after President Donald Trump's term ends, with one official saying the visit to Iowa, a presidential campaign proving ground, fits that pattern. The internet was set ablaze Tuesday, today, with reactions to the rumors, with a picture of Jacobs posted from the campaign stop only throwing kerosene on the fire. The image, in her words, depicts the defense secretary in a gray shirt with the sleeves rolled up, leaving his tattoos visible. And again, why describe it that way? We see it. I'm not sure I understand. Did she think she was breaking news, Sam, that he was wearing a shirt with the sleeves rolled up? I'm looking at it.
17: I mean, he often wears short-sleeved shirts breaking news.
16: Right. I mean, wow, she's Captain Obvious. He's posting all over this stuff. Look at Hegseth, gray shirt sleeves rolled up, leaving his tattoos visible, stood under a sombrero-wearing trophy elk as he compared or campaigned with U.S. representative. And? Story continues. Democratic strategist Mike Nellis wrote on X, a Hegseth presidential campaign is going to deliver some hilarious campaign trail moments from Iowa. Really bad news for Republicans. Well, Representative Jason Crow, Democrat Colorado, brought up the war in Iran and reports of poor conditions aboard U.S. military carriers, noting Trump's endless conflict with Iran is spiraling out of control. There are food and water shortages aboard the USS Abraham Lincoln, and our defense secretary is campaigning in Iowa. A complete future or failure of leadership. Sam, I don't think I've ever sneezed on the air before. I just had a sneeze.
17: Bless you.
16: The big fat sneeze just now. You know why? Because this story ain't up to snuff. See what I did?
17: Wow.
16: The sneeze,
17: really?
16: And the snuff.
17: The sources.
16: So if somebody asked me who was going to be running for president on the Democrat side in 2028, I don't want your thoughts on this. 888-941-PAGS. 888-941-7247, joepags.com. I would say I think it's going to be Gavin Newsom. I think it's going to be Kamala Harris. I'm leaning toward it being a potential attempt by AOC, which is hilarious to me. I don't think Bernie Sanders will. He's 80 now. I think he's going to go for it. I think there are other Democrats. Pete Buttigieg probably thinks he's got a chance at something. I don't know what. But I think that there are several others that might pop up. I could see a Democrat field in these debates being 12, maybe more than that. On the Republican side, I would think that it's going to be rather small. But I'm open to seeing more than that. I think very possibly, unless somebody's offered the VP position, you're going to see Ron DeSantis, governor of Florida. You're going to see J.D. Vance, the vice president now. You're going to see Marco Rubio, who has just shined, outperformed anybody's expectations. I don't see Pete Hegseth being the guy in 2028. Maybe somewhere else down the line, but I don't see it. I almost, when I see a story like this, I get the feeling that the people writing the story, this Jennifer Jacobs, who then sends it out to all of their little minions in the left media, I think that they write the story in the hopes it'll get picked up by everybody, and it did, and I'm talking about it too, which will give more credence to other things that they report. But let's just dial it back a little bit. If you're a so-called reporter, and you say things like, people familiar with the thinking of Pete Hegseth as your source, you really suck at it. You're really, really bad at reporting. So what are your picks for 2028? I get it. We're not even at the midterms yet. Yes, this is awfully early. But for some reason, as much as I don't want to talk about it, they keep on making news stories about it. They keep on telling us, this person's running, this person's in, this person's out. Polymarket says AOC is beating this person over here. So, I mean, is it time to take a look at that? Yes, I am. I'm super focused on midterms, and Republicans have to win, or else it's going to be a lame duck 2 years for President Trump, which I don't want. But in 2028, I mean, who is the heir apparent on the right? And who even has a snowball's chance in hell on the left? I don't know who that person is, unless they haven't come to the fore yet. Keep in mind, Obama won in 2008, but he had a four-year run-up. He did that speech at the DNC in 2004. So for four straight years, he was the guy, even though Hillary Clinton thought she was the person. Obama had that kind of lead time. So your thoughts, 888-941-PAGS, 888-941-7247, joepags.com. 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

0: Did you hear that? 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
0: Great to have you. We've got Robert Sherman at the bottom of the hour. He's the national reporter from News Nation. Good guy. Joins us from Qatar or Qatar. Depends on how you want to pronounce it. I guess Qatar is how they pronounce it there, but I don't speak that language. So you can go Qatar, you can go Qatar, whatever you want to do. But he's there, and I do have him explain what life is like there. But he also has gone recently to the Strait of Hormuz, and he gives us sort of the view. And I guess normally they've got hotels that are filled up, you know, near the Strait. I guess normally they've got a bunch of people that would go on vacation there. He says it's not the most beautiful place. It's not like the coast in Florida or somewhere or in New York. But it is certainly a nice place that would be a destination that people are not going to, obviously, when they're shooting missiles at each other and there are drone strikes and all sorts of stuff going on. So we get into that with Robert at the bottom of this hour. It's going to be a two-parter. this hour, bottom of this hour, bottom of next hour as well. Don't miss a second of it. Meantime, want to hear from you, 888-941-PAGS, 888-941-7247, joepags.com. Is there anybody who might be running for president that you already are like, that's the guy, that's the gal? Is there somebody who hasn't talked about running for president that you think should? And I think the most intriguing question is there anybody watching, listening, who thinks that Trump should try to run for a third term? Which, legally, I argue he can't do. So all of these are interesting questions. I wonder what that looks like. 888-941-PAGS, 888-941-7247, joepags.com. The media keeps on focusing on gas prices, and I complain about them all the time. But my complaint isn't that they're too high or too low. I mean, I would never say they're too low, obviously. But my complaint is at the 7-Eleven yesterday, it was $3.49. At the Walmart, it's $3.34. I mean, why would there be a 16-cent disparity? That doesn't make any sense. At some point, I want to see them level off. And I don't mean level off at $3.30. I'd much rather pay $2. Don't get me wrong. But I don't like how much they fluctuate. And I don't know what goes behind that other than the very standard stock answer. Well, it's a commodity that's traded on the market. That's the way it goes. Because it used to be, all right, oil is over $100 a barrel. Therefore, it's going to be in the $3 and something range or approaching $4. Okay, oil is down to $70 a barrel, so it's going to be down in $2 and something cents near where I live. I mean, we would like more consistency like that, right? Well, the media is glomming onto the price of gasoline now because it's Trump, as they didn't do it under Biden. And what I'm saying is true. Here's the headline from The Hill. Some would call that fake news. Gas prices are rising, but drivers using this type of fuel have it worse. Oh, the intrigue. I better click on this. Alex Marta's show where somebody wrote this. The dropping gas prices we saw earlier this month may have been a fake out. The national average is now $4.06 a gallon, according to AAA. That's unusually high for this time of the year. Another dig at Trump. When gas prices usually start to drop at the end of summer, summer's not over yet. It's got another month. In fact, gas has never been this expensive this late into August, petroleum analyst Patrick DeHaan said last week. The return of rising prices is largely due to the ongoing international conflicts. While the Iran war has kept pressure high on gas prices, DeHaan said an escalation in conflict elsewhere in the world is now making things even harder for diesel drivers. Quote, diesel felt the pressure even more acutely, rising in all but a few states as Ukraine's attacks on Russian refining infrastructure continue to impact refined product prices more than crude oil itself. Well, there are fewer diesel cars on the road than there used to be. The number of diesel drivers is still significant. Nationwide, there are more than 7 million registered light-duty vehicles that took diesel in 2025. According to the Department of Energy, that's higher than the number of electric vehicles, which was around 5.7 million. Diesel fuel is especially important for trucking and transporting goods, accounting for about 22% of energy consumption in the transportation sector, according to the Energy Information Administration. It's also used to power most construction and farming vehicles, the agency says. Where are the fuel prices the highest? Can't believe it, but California. $5.57 or $5.58 a gallon on average in California. That's nuts. That doesn't make any sense. Let's see where I don't think they give us the lowest because they stop after about 20 states, it looks like. I'm guessing probably in Texas. I don't know. But the fluctuating gas prices don't make any sense to me. Yeah, commodity, trade, buy, sell, whatever. But at the end of the day, it used to be directly related to the price of a barrel. Sam, check this out. I'm pretty sure Dad's right. I think it's $91 a barrel right now. And if it's $91 a barrel, then the price, I think, should be much lower. And I don't remember The Hill doing a big expose and a big story on Biden having an average price of $5.02 a gallon, which I believe was in June of 2022 or 2023. What is it per barrel right now?
9: $91.27.
0: There you go. So if it's under $100 a barrel, we're supposed to be breathing a little bit easier. But for some reason, because there's a conflict here and a conflict there, and this is the first time I have seen since Russia illegally barreled and rolled into Ukraine that any so-called news outlet, although again, fake news, any so-called news outlet was blaming the Russia-Ukraine conflict for the price of diesel. Sam, had you heard that before?
9: No.
0: This is brand new to me. And yes, the price of diesel is actually more important than the price of regular gasoline. And I don't mean to denigrate the fact that we all need regular gas. Most of us drive internal combustion engines still that run on gasoline. But diesel is exponentially bad for the economy because if it goes up to the prices where it is now, that means what it's hauling is going to go up. Because to transport it, it's going to be more expensive to fill that tank. So whatever it happens to be, your groceries, your furniture, the stuff at Home Depot, whatever, that stuff is going to cost more because it costs more to get it there. So I am ready for the price of gasoline, the price of diesel, and the price of petroleum to go down and to go way down. You know, when I had Victoria Coates on yesterday, she talked about how great production is here in the United States, and she's 100% right. But that's only going to account for lower prices here if we refine more of it here, keep more of it here, produce it here, and sell it here. Unfortunately, we tend to be a net exporter of oil because we don't have the refining capacity here, and we dump it into the world market. Listen, if we really have that much petroleum, that much stuff either in shale through fracking or in other ways of getting it, outer continental shelf, maybe in Anwar, go and get it and keep it here. Go and get it and use it for us. We don't have the refining capacity. Build them. The president is a builder. He's a developer. He should build more refineries and get that stuff refined and just keep it here. It's kind of simple. 888-941-PAGS, 888-941-7247, joepags.com. So yes, in the beginning of almost every interview I do, if it's somebody who knows about what's going on in the Middle East, is a Strait of Hormuz open or closed? And Robert Sherman literally gives us a pretty decent answer. And we find out more about the width of the Strait of Hormuz from Robert than we have before. Keep it

0: Jolly has won the Democratic nomination. Political director Avery Harper says Donald was heavily favored.
1: Not only did he have the endorsement of President Trump, but he has also has large name recognition in the state of Florida among Republican voters. And he has a massive war chest that will help power him through November's election.
0: Primaries also in Wyoming and Alaska. In the special election to finish Marco Rubio's Senate term after becoming Secretary of State, AP projects that Florida State Representative Angie Nixon has won the Democratic nomination. She'll face Ashley Moody, who's won the Republican nomination. The U.S. Navy says one of its destroyer ships, the USS Benfold, lost power for 4 days last month in the South China Sea. A Navy commander telling us that sailors were left without water, working toilets, or air conditioning. This is ABC News.
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8: From the WPBF 25 First Warning Weather Center, I'm Chief Certified Meteorologist Chris Martinez with a look at South Florida's certified most accurate forecast. Ice and quiet tonight. We'll see temperatures down in the upper 70s. Another hot day expected on your Wednesday, but there's a chance for afternoon showers and storms. Look for high temperatures soaring in the mid-90s.
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10: I ask the question every day on my show. Strait of Hormuz open or closed? If you ask the Trump administration, it's open and we own it. If you ask Iran, it's closed and they're shooting at ships going through, or they'd like to add a toll. What I don't really know, and we're going to find out right now from the national correspondent from News Nation, it's Robert Sherman. What I'd like to know is how are the countries around Iran in that region responding to what's been going on there now for a while? Robert joining us from Doha, Qatar. What's going on, Robert? How are you?

0: Hey, Joe, thanks for having me.
1: In a little while, I want you to fill in the blanks about what life is like in a place like Qatar or Qatar, a place like the UAE, a place like Oman, if you've been there. I don't know what life is like on a daily basis. I think that we sometimes get into our own cubicle and say, well, it's got to be like Charlotte, North Carolina, right? It's got to be like Albany, New York. Well, probably not. So hopefully you can fill in those blanks coming up. But let me ask you the question I ask everybody who joins me from that region. Is the Strait of Hormuz open or closed?
0: If you call it open, it's certainly not open the way that it was. I mean, what we have seen here over the last couple of days is that just three new confirmations of ships being attacked just came down from maritime officials here. One of them coming today, the other two a bit late coming in from the last few days. But you also had Iran firing a pair of ballistic missiles at the UAE just a short while ago, which apparently the UAE now says they believe we're targeting more ships there. So this isn't ending. And I mean, I'd say, you know, if you want the definition of open or close, I mean, here's the thing. The majority of ships are not going through right now. They don't believe that it's safe passage that they can have through there right now. Most aren't hazarding the crossing. And then some of those that are trying to defy Iran are getting hit as a result of it. And Iran still has the capability to do that.
1: All right. So if the president says it's open, he might be right. But the shipping companies smartly are saying, all right, you're saying it's open, but I'm not going to take a chance because we saw 12 people die like last month on ships in the Strait of Hormuz. I had Victoria Coates on yesterday, and I wonder if you can get into this even more in depth. I know that Iran and any country owns the waterway off of its coast up to a certain nautical miles. After that, it's allegedly international waterway. It sounds like Iran thinks it owns the entirety of the Strait of Hormuz, but that might not, by international law, be true. Can you fill me in on how that works?
0: Yeah, and this is where it gets tricky, you know, because it's technically not international waters between Iran and Oman. There's no high seas point. So at the straightest point, at the narrowest point of the Strait of Hormuz, it's 21 miles. Each country has the right under international law to claim 12 miles as territorial waters. Gotcha. When you do the math there, Oman gets 12, Iran gets 12. Well, they overlap. So there is no high seas point in between there. So this is where, like, the argument from Iran is that if you're going to come through our waterway, we have the right to exact fees. And everyone uses the word, you know, tolls, you know, which is really what these are, you know, but Iran uses more nuanced language, such as maritime fees. They say things like, you know, you bring your cargo ship through our waterways, you know, you're hurting the coral reef or like the environment there. And Iran cares about the environment, apparently. And so now all of a sudden, like, they get to, you know, institute fees. So, I mean, it's a tricky nuance because you don't really see this, you know, happening anywhere else. No one has, you know, I mean, this is very uncommon with the exception of things like the Suez Canal or things such as that.
1: Right.
0: So, I mean, the question, can Iran legally do it? You know, maybe. But, I mean, is the international community going to stand for it is a different question.
1: You know, it's interesting how you explain that. So Iran cares about the environment so much that they're killing people that are taking their ships through the Strait of Hormuz. That makes better sense. Kill humans to save the environment. You and I probably can agree, but you're more of a journalist than I am in this role, that's probably not really what's going on. They just want to be able to say it's ours. So Oman is allegedly an ally of ours. The president is now threatening to bomb Oman. How does that work? Because it sounds like Oman and Iran are working together. I don't know if Iran is using leverage against Oman, but Oman is taking Iran's side when it comes to the Strait. But then again, Oman is an ally of ours. How does that all shake out in the math?
0: You know, I mean, that's the thing with Oman is that, I mean, historically speaking, they have taken this diplomatic lane in which they play both sides of the fence, you know, right. In a similar way to Qatar, you know, and, you know, on the one hand, that makes them a strategic ally because they can move messages to Tehran. But on the other hand, they're playing both sides of the fence. And so the concern is that Oman and Iran are going to cut a deal because Iran is much bigger than Oman. Iran is much bigger than the far majority of all these countries that are out here. You know, so they have a lot of leverage. The fear is that Oman and Iran are going to collaborate, you know, and cut a deal with one another in which there's a toll structure that's going to be instituted on the waterways because, you know, as we were saying, you know, it's all their territorial waters there. That's where the threat is coming in from all of this. Oman has historically said publicly they don't want to take tolls, but, you know, you never know what happens in a negotiating room, especially in this region.
1: So just to make sure that I'm clear on how it works and trying to geographically think about it and mathematically think about it, if Iran says you can't go through the Strait of Hormuz that is ours by international law, but Oman says, yes, you can, then we would have a free travel lane. So why is Iran able to bomb ships that are outside of its own 12 miles? Is Oman allowing that? Because if we stay close to Oman, wouldn't that mean that the shipping lane would be free and clear?
0: Yeah, I mean, it's the distinction between, you know, what Iran is saying and then, you know, I just let you be the judge of their stance on all of
1: gotcha.
0: This. But Iran, you know, says, you know, from like a security standpoint, you know, all ships must coordinate with the IRGC before going through that waterway because the Persian Gulf does not flow into any oceans. You know, it really flows into their backyard.
1: Right.
0: So it's a national security issue to them. And so you have to coordinate with the IRGC. And if you don't, you know, you could be a perceived threat. You know, you're defying Iran. And then the Iranian military, more pointedly, the IRGC has the right, you know, to do whatever they want. That's their argument. You know, I mean, you can take it or leave it, you know, however you want. But that's the way that they're positioning all this. Now, you make a good point, you know, for ships going through Omani waters here. You know, I mean, now you're firing into someone else's territorial waters.
1: Right.
0: You know, that would be the counterpoint from the international community here. The bottom line is that it's a very narrow strip of water. I was in the Strait of Hormuz a couple of weeks ago, you know, and you see all the air defenses that are up and down the Strait of Hormuz. I mean, these were, you know, a year ago, these were resort towns, you know, and
1: wow.
0: Now all of a sudden they've got the air defenses everywhere. They're ghost towns. You know, none of the local officials want you to talk about it. I mean, it's a very tense environment because all of these countries here have just gotten pounded economically by this war. I mean, there are just like no tourists that are here in the Middle East right now.
1: It's Robert Sherman, national. Why are you the national reporter, or the national correspondent when you're overseas? Every time I talk to you, you're in Israel, you're now in Qatar. I mean, that's pretty interesting, first of all. Secondly, had somebody said to me, hey, Pags, you want to go to the Strait of Hormuz? I'd say, well, not right now. I'd rather not go. What the hell were you doing there? Were you there reporting? I mean, I'm guessing that's part of the job, but my God, Robert.
0: Yeah, I mean, but my curiosity got the best of me. You know, this is like I wanted to see all those ships that were out there, you know, and I mean, it's just so hard to explain, yeah, an environment like this. But I mean, so like the UAE, you know, in general is this huge tourist destination. It's one of the biggest
1: right.
0: airports in the entire world, and resort towns up and down the coastline there. It's like Florida, you know. I mean, it's like, I mean, pick a town.
1: Yes.
0: There's all these places that you can go to the beaches. Totally desolate. I mean, imagine Sarasota. I mean, empty. Imagine Fort Lauderdale empty.
1: That'd be weird.
0: I mean, that's what it looks like when you go to when you go to a lot of these places.
1: Is it geographically beautiful, Robert?
0: I mean,
1: I know there's a bit of a delay, and I apologize. Is it geographically? Oh my God, this is beautiful. I mean, when they're not blowing each other up, obviously. Tell my audience and me, if you don't mind, just give me an explainer. You're standing near the Strait of Oman on the coast there on the shores. What does it look like?
0: Yeah, I mean, especially in the summertime, it's extremely humid. You know, I mean, like they say, like it's not the heat, it's the humidity that gets you in Arizona. Well, it's both hot and humid here.
1: Right.
0: And today was like 113 and extremely humid. So it's just like it's very hazy. I mean, it's not the most beautiful waterline that I've ever seen. You know, the water is like very warm there. But like for people here, you know, like it's pretty good. You know, I mean, it beats whatever you get. I would not say like it's, you know, like the coastline of Miami. I would not say, you know, it's, you know, St. Petersburg, you know, or, you know, I don't know, Nags Head, North Carolina. I mean, it's nothing like that. It's kind of dusty and such, you know, but it is water, you know. I mean, it is, you know, like the realest out here.
1: It's all good. Again, for those watching and listening, there's a big delay, but Robert's so nice to stay up late for us to do this from Qatar or Qatar. Let me ask you about the deal. I know the MOU is dead. Is there a deal? The president keeps saying they really, really want to negotiate. They really, really want to talk. And then, you know, the IRGC and the theocracy put out a bounty of $30,000 for the killing of an American soldier yesterday. And then their, you know, their information propaganda source, their news agency keeps on saying that everything's fine. Everything's hunky-dory. What's going on as far as getting this thing done and ending it? Are we closer to an end? Is there something you know that I don't know?
0: Yeah, I mean, the messaging that's coming out of the White House, you know, is a bit mixed right now. I mean, you just had Jared Kushner this week saying that while there have been robust conversations with Iran, they don't think that Iran is in a position to make a deal that works for American interests. And then you have the president saying today at this point, no talks are scheduled for the future with Iran. What I would say, you know, there's a political dynamic that exists inside of Iran in which, I mean, it's the pragmatic folks, you know, versus the hardliners, right? And the hardliners really have the authority right now. So all of the messaging that comes out of Iran, you know, really needs to appease to the hardline stance, which is defy the West, exact revenge against the United States. So even when that messaging comes out publicly from Iran that is firm, you know, I mean, there are still back channels that are open. That said, I mean, right now, Iran feels as though that they are in a position to drag this out. I mean, from our people who are on the ground there, the economy for the local population is just totally decimated. I mean, it's something like 2 million reals to one U.S. dollar. I mean, it's crazy. And, you know, I mean, people are really struggling. But all resources in Iran have really been repositioned to the war effort. So, I mean, it's not even like a wartime economy there. It's a survival economy. Gotcha. So all resources are humming in order to drag this out as long as possible. So I say there's more that Iran can go, but I mean, the people are going to be suffering as a result of all of it.
1: National correspondent from News Nation, it's our friend Robert Sherman coming to us from Qatar or Qatar. Do they say Qatar or Qatar there? Because I'm always mixed up as to what to say.
0: Yeah, they say Qatar here.
1: Qatar. Well, I probably won't say it like that because I don't speak the language. Yeah. So I'll just keep on going with Qatar or Qatar. Fill me in on the neighbors. I'm not sure I understand. Generally speaking, they're religiously similar, although, you know, Iran is a very, very radical form of Shia Muslim, but it's a Muslim region. You only have the one Jewish state in Israel. Why is Iran bombing its neighbors? What are they exacting from that? Is it because places like the UAE don't mind us, you know, using their airspace or something to go and get Iran? What is the issue? Why are they bombing their neighbors? That's it for part one of my special interview with Robert Sherman, the national correspondent, although he's international today, in Doha, Qatar. We're going to have part two next hour. We're going to break down exactly what a day in the life in a place like Qatar is, or in a place like the UAE is. And I think that we paint the Middle East with a broad stroke brush, and maybe we shouldn't. He actually gives us some great insight. That's next hour on the Joe Pags Show. We're back after this.
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0: Robert Sherman on. He does give us sort of the day in the life in Qatar. Next, I'll give you a preview. Sam, he says they've got westernized restaurants there. And like any food that you could really think about, they have it there. Then he mentioned one of these places. I was like, really? In Qatar? What do you think he said?
1: McDonald's.
0: No, I mean, I would expect they're there, but I wouldn't be that surprised by
1: fair.
0: That. What else, maybe?
1: Wendy's.
0: Nope. Pull anything?
2: Chick-fil-A.
0: Nope. I mean, they probably have those, but the one that surprised me that he, like, top of his head, maybe he had it for dinner, Chipotle is in Qatar.
1: What?
0: What?
1: That's so random.
0: Come on, dude.
1: That's interesting.
0: Come on, man. You go all the way around the world to the Middle East. Let me get a Chipotle bowl. Is that what they said? They said the bowls, right?
1: Yeah, bowls and burritos.
2: Isn't that come the on, place dude. That has like the $20 burrito or something?
0: No idea.
1: I don't know.
0: No idea. I mean, I would talk about the $20 burrito, but Sean Rima stole that from me a couple of weeks ago.
1: He did. Right. Thanks, Sean.
0: Going to come out and just talk about the $20 burrito. I'm like, oh, I'm in for Joe Pack, $20 burrito. Thanks, buddy. No, he did a great job with that. I'm just kidding.
1: Yeah.
0: So it was interesting to hear about the day in the life. You got to stick around for next hour, a little bit longer interview next hour with Robert Sherman. And he gives, I literally say, what do they think is going to happen in the Middle East? How do they see this concluding in the Middle East? I thought that his answer was very, very interesting for sure. ABC News, I guess, is filing a lawsuit or has filed a lawsuit against the FCC. We just had Brendan Carr on recently, the chairman of the FCC. And yeah, I mean, if you have something that is over the public airwaves, like this show's over the public airwaves, I can't drop an F-bomb and get away with it. I can't be, advocating for presidents to die or anything like that. That'd be crazy. So the FCC is investigating. They haven't said we've done this, that, and the other against ABC. And for some reason, ABC has done a preemptive strike by doing this lawsuit. This is from Tech TV. Sam, is this the same that used to be ZDTV? I used to watch ZDTV back in the day. Look it up, if you don't mind. Do a little Grok, do a little AI, do a little Gemini, a little something, a little ChatGPT. I'm wondering, is Tech TV, did it used to be known as ZDTV? I used to watch it all the time. Leo Laporte was on there. Very
1: yes.
0: smart tech guy. Is this the same thing?
1: Yes, ZDTV was officially renamed to Tech TV in September 2000.
0: That's how the brain works. 26 years later. Hey, was that ZDTV back in the day?
1: Yeah, there you go.
0: So there you go. So ZDTV or Tech TV is reporting this. ABC files First Amendment lawsuit against FCC. The court's intervention is necessary to stop the FCC's extraordinary assault on free speech, the suit claims. Out of Washington, ABC has filed a blistering First Amendment lawsuit against the Federal Communications Commission, asking a federal court in the nation's capital to stop the controversial early broadcast license renewal proceedings ordered by the regulator. Of course, they're filing it where? In Washington, D.C. Why? Because the left runs the Washington, D.C. court system. Judge Boasberg or Paula Zinnes or somebody stupid will probably get this case, and they will side with ABC. Story goes on to say, the FCC instituted the proceeding as part of its investigation into DEI policies at the Disney and ABC-owned stations in April, a decision that has drawn widespread condemnation from broadcasters, including the NAB, the FCC's lone Democrat commissioner, Ana Gomez, free speech advocates, 13 former FCC officials, some conservative groups, and the public. Around 95% of the 153,318 comments filed in the proceeding have been in support of the license renewals. Listen, the FCC can certainly regulate if you're picking and choosing who works there via race. Sorry. DEI is illegal if you look at how this country allegedly is offering equal opportunity to all races, to all backgrounds, to all genders, period. The idea that all these people would say it's bad what they're doing, how dare they try to get rid of DEI, is stupid. Doesn't make any sense. Quote, all broadcasters have a legal obligation to operate in the public interest, even Disney. The FCC has been examining claims that Disney engaged in illegal DEI discrimination for over a year. An FCC spokesperson told The Wrap. Disney is obviously very concerned about the FCC's proceeding, as evidenced by their ongoing campaign of disinformation, as well as their decision to ask the court to stop the FCC from further pursuing matters. The FCC will continue to follow the facts and law wherever they lead. Everybody should be on the same side when it comes to, no, you can't hire based on race, ethnicity, gender, religion, creed, whatever that is. I mean, I thought the Civil Rights Act of 1964 meant something. wasn't just for black people or just for Hispanic people or just for fill in the blank. It was for everybody, and the rules have to be applied equally. No, you can't discriminate because you feel like it and make it less white because it makes you sleep better at night. Keep it here. Much more to come.
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8: From ABC News, I'm Dave Packard. Florida among the states holding primaries today, where the AP projects Congressman Byron Donalds has won the Republican nomination for governor. The Trump-endorsed candidate telling supporters,
9: "My administration will be guided by three pillars: making Florida accountable, achievable, and most of all, affordable."
8: Former Congressman David Jolly has won the Democratic gubernatorial nomination.
10: Folks, there is a new coalition emerging in American politics tonight, and it's starting right here in the state of Florida.
8: Also in Florida, in the special election to finish Marco Rubio's Senate term after being a Secretary of State, he was appointed. AP projects that State Representative Angie Nixon has won the Democratic nomination and will face Senator Ashley Moody, who won the Republican nomination. Pennsylvania's Attorney General announces arrests in an alleged college cocaine ring.
11: Two alleged ringleaders accused of running a major cocaine operation through multiple Penn State frat houses, allegedly making trips to New York City and Philadelphia to refill their supplies.
12: This was an upper-level trafficking organization for this region in Pennsylvania.
11: Agostino Abatiello, a Penn State grad turning himself in, police say he and former student Thomas Robinson brought in kilos of cocaine at a time in 2023 and 2024.
8: ABC's Matt Rivers. The U.S. Navy says one of its destroyer ships, the USS Benfold, lost power for 4 days last month in the South China Sea with limited drinking water, working toilets, or air conditioning. ABC's Jonathan Carl.
13: After 4 days adrift, the Benfold was towed to the Philippines. A Navy spokesman cites problems with its generators, adding there were no injuries to the crew, who demonstrated resilience, grit, professionalism, and unwavering steadiness.
8: The fossils of a never-before-discovered dinosaur species found in the Sahara Desert. It's being called Spinosaurus mirabilis. 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
22: From the WPBF 25 First Warning Weather Center, I'm Chief Certified Meteorologist Chris Martinez with a look at how Florida's certified most accurate forecast. Ice and quiet tonight. We'll see temperatures down in the upper 70s. Another hot day expected on your Wednesday, but there's a chance for afternoon showers and storms. Look for high temperatures soaring in the mid-90s.
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0: From San Antonio, along with Sam and Polo, it's the Joe Pags Show. Thanks for stopping by. There's a lot going on. We've got part two with Robert Sherman from News Nation. At the bottom of the hour, what is life like in Qatar or Qatar? What is life like in the UAE? Can you paint with a broad brush the entirety of the Middle East? And his answer is basically no. And then he gives really good reasons why. So I definitely want you to stick around and check that out. Great conversation. I like getting hold of people on the other side of the world. It just gives you a different flavor of what's going on around the world, no matter where it happens to be. And I also like when there's a delay, and I don't mean I like that broadcast-wise, it doesn't feel good, because it doesn't, we talk over each other, but it shows you what's really going on. Like, we can't fake that. You know what I mean, Sam? People are like, yeah, he's not really in Qatar. That's stupid.
1: Yeah, no, he is, 100%.
0: By the way, I checked out the podcast ratings, and we're doing very well in the United States, as you would expect. If you missed any part of the show, go back and check it out. Go download it. Get yourself on the list to where you get the download automatically when we put a show up. But we're doing very well in Canada. A, to all the Canucks, love you. By the way, it's not Canadian bacon. It's just ham. You know what I mean, Sam? Why call it Canadian bacon?
1: Yeah, that's so weird. I've never understood that.
0: Remember, when we used to work at Domino's, like, hey, they wanted Canadian bacon on it. How about we just put some ham on there? Because that's what it is.
1: I was looking for the bacon one time. I was like, do we actually have bacon?
0: Really?
1: Yeah. Wow. I mean, I was like, you know, a child.
0: Also, rising in the charts in Australia. G'day, mate. That's for our Australian friends.
1: Shrimp on the Bobby.
0: Shrimp on the Bobby. I want you to feel welcome. I want you to feel like I'm speaking your language. But for some reason, not in the UK. Why, Sam, you went there. You've got to promote the show when you're there.
1: Yeah, I should, but I don't think anyone would listen to me.
0: Wow. Wow. I think they would. Don't you know? All you have to say is, don't you know who I am? That works really well.
1: Yeah, that's totally like within my personality.
0: Don't you know who I am? People would think that's in my personality. I've never said that. I have on occasion been pulled over by a nice police officer and said things like, yeah, I just had the governor on the other day. Yeah, I had maybe said things like that.
1: Yeah, you just, name dropping.
0: Well, he started it because this was like during COVID and my registration was a little bit out on the car and I got pulled over for some unreasonable reason, allegedly going too fast. I don't know. And he says, yeah, the registration's out, but you know, because of COVID, the governor has given you sort of a moratorium on renewing registration. So that's not going to be a problem. I said, yeah, I know. I had Greg on the other day. It did not work well for
1: really?
0: Me.
1: Really? You just said Greg. Really? Come on.
0: I said Greg. Yeah.
1: Yeah. Greggy, your friend. Yeah.
0: And your sister Gia was with me. She's like, really, Dad?
1: Yeah. Like, thanks, Gia.
0: Picking your ass up in cheerleading. Give me a break. So, yeah, there's a lot going on. Robert Sherman, bottom of the hour. Make sure you stick around. Again, if you've taken the podcast, downloading the podcast, enjoying the podcast, thank you for doing that. If you're not getting it, go and check it out. Interestingly, the long-form stuff we're doing, Unshaken and Unafraid with Joe Pags, is doing very well as well. That was in the top 100 or something the other day. It's now dropped a little bit because we don't post that very often, like two times, three times a week max. But go check that out as well. Just look at the words Joe and Pags, P-A-G-S. Download any podcast we're affiliated with. Hello. It's free. Isn't it free to get a podcast?
1: It is free today, yeah.
0: But only today.
1: And tomorrow.
0: Better see an influx. I think the top that we've been is like 25 in the country. I'd like to see us break the top 20. Is that asking too much?
1: No, I think we could do it.
0: All right. 888-941-PAGS, 888-941-7247, joepags.com. Very interesting stories today. Let me give you this one because it's a sad one. This is about the ZZ Top drummer. And it was always very ironic because ZZ Top was known for great Southern rock, but also known for their long beards. This guy's name was Frank Beard, and he was the one guy who didn't have a beard. You know what I mean? Sam, do you know who ZZ Top is?
1: Yeah, I think I know like one of their songs.
0: Paul, if we had to name a couple, it would be Sharp Dressed Man.
2: Legs.
0: Legs, was that their biggest hit? Might have been.
2: One of them,
0: but a Sharp Dressed Man, Legs, is there anything else that jumps out?
2: I mean,
0: that was like they had a huge album.
2: Under Pressure, Cheap Sunglasses.
0: That was a good
2: LaGrange,
0: one. LaGrange, don't know that one.
2: Pearl Necklace,
0: nice.
2: Yeah, there's another one that was like during that same time when they had the red car.
0: That was a cool hot rod. Sam, you got to look up these videos. Very cool hot rod.
1: Okay.
0: But I mean, great group. Just a really great groove.
2: It was a trio.
0: Right. And the two had the long beards, and the one didn't have a beard. His name was Beard. And he passed away, sadly, at 77 years old. Legendary ZZ Top drummer Frank Beard has died at 77. The one member, of course, who doesn't actually have the famous ZZ Top beard. Beard joined ZZ Top in 1969. Wow. Shortly after the band was formed, it became part of the classic trio alongside Billy Gibbons and Dusty Hill. Hill passed away in 2021, and the band has carried on with Elwood Francis on bass. According to the Fort Bend County Medical Examiner, Frank passed away August 17th, yesterday at his Texas ranch, with family by his side after a stay in hospice. A cause of death has not been disclosed at this time. ZZ Top founder Billy F. Gibbons released a statement on Beard's passing, saying, "Today, Elwood and I lost a great friend and collaborator, and the world lost one of the most naturally innovative drummers and a great and true son of Texas." I mean, great band. Really enjoyed the band. Sad to hear about his passing. And then some other stories that just jump out. The Troll-in-Chief. Sam, you saw the Troll-in-Chief did, right? The president, what he claimed ownership of today?
1: Oh, yeah.
0: Well, if I just say, what do you think the president said we now own as the United States today that would be a major troll?
2: I don't know, the Strait.
0: Yes, the Strait of Hormuz. Hello. Actually paying attention to the show. It's got to hurt your brain because I know that you don't like paying attention to what I'm talking about.
2: I actually really didn't pay attention. I just assumed.
0: I didn't say that. No, I didn't say it was the Strait of Hormuz yet, but you were right in guessing, and you were right because of the great information you get from the Joe Pags show.
2: Well, I just think it's because we talk about it all the time. I don't know if it's great information, but, you know.
0: What's that? You said you agree? Great. Sounds good. All right.
1: Great,
0: so this is from The Hill. Trump posts map labeling Strait of Hormuz as U.S. territory. I mean, come on, man. You know what I mean? Actually, here it is. He just posted a picture on Truth. New U.S. So territory and a big circle around the Strait of Hormuz. Now, what I'm saying is, now, for those listening, I'll explain this to you. It's the Persian Gulf comes from the left. The Gulf of Oman comes from the right. There's sort of almost a peak, almost like you're looking at a mountain, but you're not. This is a waterway. There's a peak on the bottom side, and then the groove, similar to the peak, is on the Iranian side. So when I'm looking at it, am I wrong to say we could just cut a waterway right through the middle of that peak and just ignore Iran? Couldn't we just do that? We did that with the Panama Canal when we had no technology at all back in the day in the early 1900s. We couldn't do that today. It'll take a while. I'm not saying you just snap your fingers and it gets done. Couldn't we just bypass it completely? I guess these countries would have to agree to it. But if they can manage it, maybe somehow benefit from it, just to avoid this entire thing. Because right now, the ships are going through and they don't go straight through. They have to go up toward Iran, then back down toward the Persian Gulf. And that's where they're attacking them, obviously. But yes, the troll-in-chief, President Donald J. Trump, posted the map saying it's now ours. Trump posts map labeling Strait of Hormuz as U.S. territory, says The Hill, who clearly was tweaked by this. U.S. President Donald Trump posted an image of a map labeling the Strait of Hormuz as a U.S. territory early on Tuesday today. In an apparent effort to double down on his calls to annex the waterway, the map which Trump posted on his Truth Social account labels the waterway as a new U.S. territory. Strait of Hormuz, through which 20% of the world's oil flows, is located in the territorial waters of Iran and Oman. Trump first floated the idea of annexing the Strait of Hormuz on Friday at a campaign-style event, telling attendees he would be declaring the waterway a U.S. territory pretty soon. When asked about the comment in the Oval Office on Monday, Trump said he liked the idea and claimed the U.S. already controls the waterway. Quote, "We control it with the blockade, and I like the idea of declaring it a territory," he told reporters. "They can be a nuisance," he continued, referring to Iran. "They can put a mine in the water, and people don't like having mines hit their billion-dollar ships. We're taking out millions of barrels of oil a week," he said of the Strait of Hormuz. "The oil prices are coming down, and they'll be continuing to come down unless we decide to do something far drastic, more drastic than what we're doing." Iran has pushed back on Trump's claims and referred to his calls to annex the waterway as delusional. Quote, "The Strait of Hormuz has been Iranian, is Iranian, will remain Iranian," Iranian Deputy Foreign Minister Kazem Babadibadabah said in a post, I think that's how you pronounce it, on the social platform X that was translated from Persian to English. "The Strait will only be closed and open under Iran's command." Oh, shut up. Does The Hill not realize he's trolling when he says Trump 2028? Does The Hill not realize he's trolling when he says we own the Strait of Hormuz? You can't call a waterway your own territory. That doesn't make any sense. I mean, do they not know his humor yet? And you don't have to laugh at it. You don't have to say it's hilarious. But it's pretty good that you can not only tweak Iran, which I'm glad he does, but you can also tweak in about 2 seconds, you can tweak the media in the United States. That's how gullible and how dumb they are. And then there's this. We were talking about blue state mayors and blue state governors a couple hours ago, especially Michelle Wu, who's a nut job in Boston. This one grabs me, though. And Sam, when you saw this, you must have gone, what? Blue state mayor arrested for fraud sparks uproar for not speaking English in viral clip. Quote, how is this real? This is from Fox News Digital. The mayor of Northwest Massachusetts town, of course it's also Massachusetts, went viral on social media in recent days after his lawyers told reporters the mayor doesn't speak English when they pressed him about being arrested for COVID-19 pandemic relief fraud. Lawrence Mayor Brian DePena, 61, was arrested Friday morning after an investigation into his alleged misuse of more than $1.5 million of economic injury disaster loans, EIDL, a program administered by the U.S. Small Business Administration, SBA, under the CARES Act, to assist struggling businesses during the COVID-19 pandemic. Quote, he doesn't speak English. No comment. DePena's lawyer said in the clip as DePena repeatedly smiles and says, God bless you, to the reporters. The clip of the exchange quickly spread on social media, prompting criticism from users wondering aloud why the mayor wouldn't be able to answer questions in English. OMG conservative influencer account Libs of TikTok wrote on X in a post viewed over a million times, how is this real? He doesn't speak English, no comment, says the assistant of the mayor of an American city. Conservative radio host Mike Gallagher posted on X, our melting pot is completely melted. Quote, English fluency should be a basic prerequisite for holding public office, journalist Miranda Devine posted on X. This is what happens when we not only import the third world, but we elect the third world. Texas Republican congressional candidate Jay Scarborough posted on X. Why is an unassimilated foreigner a mayor in America? Shortly after the exchange with reporters, users on social media posted video appearing to show the car DePena left in after crashing into another parked car while attempting to drive away. What? He doesn't speak English, and they're crashing their way out of the parking lot? Fox News Digital reached out to DePena's office for comment. DePena, who was born in the Dominican Republic, was elected mayor of Lawrence in November 2021 and won re-election in November 2025. He previously served on the Lawrence City. They're not getting to the point. Sam, look it up, YouTube, whatever, and see if you can find this guy speaking English. There's no way he doesn't speak English, and some Massachusetts town elected him twice. Is that possible, really? That's not really possible, right? I mean, I need to know if there's any video of this guy speaking English. They had to be lying just to not answer questions, right? I mean, listen, I am jealous of anybody who is bilingual, trilingual, calling them polyglots. A lot of these people, I speak a bunch of different languages. I'm jealous because that's the one thing I really wish that I could get a handle of. But at my ancient age, I probably will never speak fluently another language. I know a lot of words in a lot of languages, but that doesn't really matter if you can't use it. So I don't mind if he's bilingual. God bless him. That's great. But there's no way he doesn't speak any English, right? Sam, what are you finding?
1: I'm going to send you something.
0: Okay. So, I mean, it's something to play or something you want me to look at during the break? What do you mind to do?
1: To play, but I'm finding you a source that you can actually get.
0: Okay. Sounds good. I mean, at the end of the day, what we have is either a country that has its language, which is this one. In Mexico, they've got Spanish. In Canada, half of them speak French. In Italy, they speak Italian. Ukraine, they speak Ukrainian. In Russia, they speak Russian. I mean, there's nothing wrong with having your national language. And certainly if somebody's in elected office, they should be able to speak the language. And Sam, I didn't get it. So what do you want me to do? Want to hit a break? I'll take a look at it during the break and maybe play it. Because just tell me, is he speaking English? Really? All right, stay right here. When we come back, we'll cue that up, get that going for you. You've got some other quick hits to get to as well. Don't forget, at the bottom of the hour, Robert Sherman Part 2. You're not going to want to miss this. He explains a lot about the Middle East that we never talk about here on the Joe Pag Show. Stay here.
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0: Lawrence, Massachusetts Mayor Brian Pena being investigated or charged on crimes of stealing money or something. He was arrested for fraud in relation to money that was being just handed out by the government during the pandemic. Alleges that he doesn't speak English. Now, Sam has found a video of Brian Pena. I don't know why his name is Brian. He's from the Dominican Republic. But
1: it's D. Pena.
0: Oh, is it D. Pena? Well, that there you go. That makes all the difference. Thank you. See?
1: Yeah, you're welcome.
0: If it were just Brian Pena, that's crazy. But Brian D. Pena, now I get it.
1: Mm-hmm.
0: Thank you. All right, so like so here is, what's that?
2: Like T-Pain?
0: Exactly right.
2: Oh.
0: Brian T-Pain de Pena. I do believe he used to perform with T-Pain. So here he is speaking. I have not heard this. Sam has. You and I will hear this together for the first time.
3: No matter what you talk, if you don't take the right action for move your community forward.
0: Why are they clapping? What are you saying?
3: Honestly,
0: what?
3: Perfect English. When I knock on door,
0: what?
3: Never I promised to my constituent.
0: What?
3: I speak perfect English, but I make one promise. I move education forward.
0: Guy who can't speak English is going to move education forward in Massachusetts, where I'm pretty sure the language spoken there is English. So, Sam, anything on that?
1: That's horrible.
0: I have never heard somebody, even my grandfather, would not have messed up the word constituent that badly. I don't even know what he said.
1: Yeah. I honestly, I don't know what half of what he said. I don't know if he knew what he was saying.
0: he's giving a speech talking about how well he's going to do in promoting education in his city. And the guy can't speak the language. I don't know.
2: Can I just say that shows you that it doesn't matter what somebody says as long as they have the D. And that's what people end up voting for.
0: I'm going to assume you mean the D under their name politically.
2: Whatever.
1: Wow.
2: To the side. I don't around.
0: I don't know. I'm just whatever. Asking. Just, you know, you said they have to have the D. I'm just asking.
1: I'm a woman.
0: What? What do you mean? We know that you're a woman.
2: Maybe.
1: Okay. What?
0: Not me. There's no me. So, for those listening, because I know a lot of people wanted to get something out of that, we do have time to play it again.
3: No matter what.
0: No matter what.
3: You talk.
0: You talk.
3: If you don't take the right action. Promote your community forward.
0: Your community forward. Nobody clapping knows what he said. I'm just here to tell you.
2: Was that the Obama little thing?
0: I think it was, but I mean, he's doing it with a thick Spanish accent.
2: Yeah.
0: It was a good try. You're whistling for him.
3: And I speak perfect English.
0: And I speak perfect English. Maybe he said I don't speak perfect. I'm not sure what he said.
3: When I knock on door. Never I promised. To my constituent.
0: I'm pretty sure. What did he say? Constituent.
3: I speak perfect English.
0: Ah.
3: But I make one promise.
0: Mm-hmm. What's that?
3: I move education forward.
0: And then people start clapping. I move education forward. I don't know what that is. And let me ask you something. What the hell's the matter with you, Lawrence, Massachusetts? You know what I mean? Sam, when you watch that first thing, you think he was kidding?
1: I mean, honestly, I did. I was like, okay, whatever. This is like an SNL skit.
0: It's like not an SNL skit from way before your time. I mean, back in the day, SNL used to have, who did they have? Garrett Morris would come on and pretend that he was like a Dominican baseball player. Baseball been very, very good to me. It's almost exactly how this guy just spoke. And I kid you not. 888-941-PAGS, 888-941-7247, joepags.com. We come back. Robert Sherman, the national reporter from News Nation, is in Qatar. And he's going to give us the insight into what life is like there and more. Keep it here.
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5: ABC News, I'm Dave Packer. Florida among the states holding primaries today, where the AP projects Congressman Byron Donalds has won the Republican nomination for governor. The Trump-endorsed candidate

0: Fossils of a never-before-discovered dinosaur species found in the vast Sahara Desert. It's being called Spinosaurus mirabilis, mirabilis being Latin for astonishing. This is ABC News.
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11: From the WPBF 25 First Warning Weather Center, I'm Chief Certified Meteorologist Chris Martinez with a look at how Florida's certified most accurate forecast. Ice and quiet tonight. We'll see temperatures down in the upper 70s. Another hot day expected on your Wednesday, but there's a chance for afternoon showers and storms. Look for high temperatures soaring in the mid-90s.
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13: News Nation national correspondent Robert Sherman is in the Middle East. He's actually in Doha, Qatar, or Qatar. And he's going to tell us now about a day in the life. What does it look like when you wake up in Qatar or Qatar? Again, you pronounce it however you want. He says there are like Western restaurants there. I was blown away by this. And then we talk about what does the end of this military action look like? And what does the region look like? Now part two with Robert Sherman. Fill me in on the neighbors. I'm not sure I understand. Generally speaking, they're religiously similar, although, you know, Iran is a very, very radical form of Shia Muslim, but it's a Muslim region. You only have the one Jewish state in Israel. Why is Iran bombing its neighbors? What are they exacting from that? Is it because places like the UAE don't mind us, you know, using their airspace or something to go and get Iran? What is the issue? Why are they bombing their neighbors?
14: Yeah, I mean, that's such a good question. And I mean, what I would say is, I mean, I would say that we, you know, in the United States have a bad habit of painting this whole region, you know, as all in the same. Every single one of these countries views the landscape here very differently.

0: Okay.
1: I mean, you're right on the money with the UAE, is that the UAE has taken this, embrace the West, embrace the Abraham Accords, embrace the Trump administration, you know, normalizing relations with Israel, which is a big no-no for Iran. I mean, they cut off relations with Egypt, you know, right, after Egypt, you know, lost a war to Israel and had to recognize Israel. I mean, that's how deep it goes inside of Iran. So, I mean, with the UAE, I mean, the two sides really do not like one another. You know, when it comes to some of the other countries that are around the region here, I mean, we talk about Qatar, where we are, for example. You know, Qatar takes on this role of trying to mediate everything. They try and talk to everybody, you know, so they talk with Iran, you know, but they also shuttle messages to Saudi Arabia and the United States. But by that same token here, you know, I mean, it's just like Qatar plays this role, you know, for like its own self-interest, you know, for its own survival, right. You know, it's a much smaller country that's here. What I would say is that they do not like, Iran does not like the fact that all these countries have U.S. bases here. They view this as a launch pad that threatens their national security, and they view this as effectively embracing the United States. Now, Iran will contend that they have not fired at their neighbors, that they have only fired at the U.S. bases that are inside of the territory to their neighbors. You see the damage, you know, there are oil refineries, you know, and there are energy sites. Yeah. You know, I just tell you what Iran is saying.
0: Yes.
1: And then you can look at the sky and tell me, you know, if it's purple or blue or orange or whatever it is. But yeah, I mean, that's a positioning on all of this.
0: Is there any way to get information out from the people of Iran? And again, there's a bit of a delay. I'm not being rude. I promise. It sounded like we had a bit of a break there. Any way to get information from the people of Iran on how they're doing? I don't want them to feel like the Kurds felt after Desert Storm, that, you know, George Herbert Walker Bush turned his back on them. Thousands of them were killed by Saddam Hussein, who was not taken out after he moved into Kuwait. He was taken out much later, obviously, by his son. But do we know? Can we gauge the feeling of the Iranian people, or is information shut off to the outside world from them?
1: No, information has largely been restored. I mean, the internet access is largely back on within the country. I mean, I was talking to a couple people who are there today, you know, but, you know, of course, yeah, it's not exactly like a place where like free thought is encouraged in a place such as Iran. I mean, there have been crackdowns. There have been more and more executions, especially relating to the January demonstrations there. We just had 30 countries coming out condemning Iran because they were concerned about how many executions have been taking place in recent days and weeks. But I mean, Iran doesn't care. I mean, Iran, you know, is on this pathway, and they're going to continue forward, you know, with what they're doing here. But what I would say, I mean, you see this dynamic and this push and pull inside of Iran between those who, you know, again, like those who are more pragmatic, the more traditional government, like the president of Iran. And then the hardliners, the IRGC, the now new security chief that they have inside of Iran. And it's the hardliners that have the authority, and it's the hardliners that are leading the crackdowns and believe, you know, that like the pathway towards stability is tightening one's grip. You know, I mean, that's really what's going on there right now.
0: It is Robert Sherman coming to us from Qatar, and great information as always. Before I let you go, do me a favor. What's a day like in that region of the world? Because, again, I think that we tend to live in our own boxes here in the United States. I remember Obama actually saying, I think about Fallujah. Oh, Fallujah is the size of Charlotte, North Carolina. I was like, it's nothing like Charlotte, North Carolina in Fallujah. So let's be real about this. So what is life like? I mean, is it just the normal routine that you would have if you were here stateside? Is it completely different culturally? Just if you don't mind, just give me just the overview. If I decided to go to Qatar today, what would I find?
1: You know, what I would say is, I mean, almost every day I hear from people who are saying, you know, stay safe while you're over there in the Middle East. Just to be above board with everyone, I feel way more safe here in Qatar than I do in my hometown of Cleveland, Ohio. You know, and I mean, I would say that with a lot of cities in the United States. I mean, a place such as Qatar is very clean. It's very safe. You know, a lot of women talk about how like they've never felt safer, you know, like walking around a city all by themselves. There's every American restaurant that you could want here. Like, it just had Chipotle the other day.
0: Stop it. There's Chipotle in Qatar.
1: Yeah.
0: Come on.
1: Seriously. I'll say, I got the receipts for that one too. You know, but what I would say, you know, is on the other side of the coin, You know, the reason that there's so much safety and security here, this is not a democracy, you know, a country such as Qatar. And the same with the UAE and any of these other countries. You know, this is not a place where you can go, you know, try and, you know, preach the word of God to anyone. This is not a place, you know, in which, you know, free thought is necessarily conveyed. And I thought it was interesting. I mean, there was, you know, one of these officials a couple of years ago said, we don't have democracy here because our fear is that terrorists would weaponize democracy. So, I mean, that's the dynamic that exists, you know, in these countries here. They're the first to say they're not democracies, you know, but I mean, that's how they try and maintain order here. So when you look around and you see stability and cleanliness and order, there's a price to be paid for everything, you know, and it's, you know, it's a discussion worth having here. But I mean, I would say, you know, I mean, it's clean, you know, the sun is out, it's very humid, stunning skyline here, you know, but I mean, you always have to be careful about what you say in this region of the world.
0: Do they want us to go there? Are they enticing us to come and be tourists and visit there?
1: Yeah. I mean, they desperately, especially cracking the American market, I would say. If you go to a place such as Dubai, you know, you'll see a lot of Brits, you'll see a lot of Irish, you'll see a lot of Australians, Russians. There will be some Americans there, but they have not cracked the American market the way that Italy has or England has. And at the end of the day, you know, there are too many Americans, you know, who think back to 9/11, who think back to the wars in the Middle East and are, you know, afraid of terrorism that exists here in the region. All of these countries are trying to undo all of that marketing and encourage everyone to come with the glitzy, glammy skylines, the stunning hotels, the clean streets, the safe streets, and do everything like that. But then you have incidents such as these, you know, which put everyone on edge. I mean, it's really a ghost town here when it comes to tourists. I mean, there really aren't many Americans that are here in Qatar that are not associated with the military. You know, it's just not a place, you know, that is like you tell people, like, I'm going to Doha for vacation for two weeks. You know, it's still not in the vernacular yet. And they're really trying to change that. They want us to come.
0: Well, when you go to the UAE, I guess you just said it's very different than being in Qatar. But having said that, like, what would the schedule look like? And I don't necessarily mean just a tourist schedule. Let's say you live there and I'm going to go and do the Qatari thing today, or maybe the Doha thing today, or the Dubai thing today, depending on where you happen to be. What is that thing? Because, like, I know I want to go drive my car around, want to go grab a pizza, maybe check out a movie. Is it the same sort of semblance of life that we would expect here? Or is there something regionally, this is what we normally do. We'll go to this watering hole, or we'll go to this, it can't be Chipotle. I mean, it's got to be something that is, you know, unique to that place. What is that?
1: Yeah, I mean, it's very westernized, you know, from the offset of it. You know, I mean, people spend their days at the malls. You know, I mean, people, you know, especially in the summertime when it's so hot out, you know, people go to the nice restaurants, the Michelin star restaurants, or the, you know, the Western, you know, fast food joints, you know, whatever it may be. Yeah. You know, people come here for business, I would say. I mean, there's no income tax here, you know, for anyone, which is, again, part of how they're trying to attract people to come here. Yeah, I mean, in terms of, like, what you do in a day, like, I mean, it's very similar to what you do in the United States is what I would emphasize. I mean, it looks like it could be an American city, just cleaner and safer, you know, like, no homeless problems that you have on the streets here. Right. But again, there's a cost to all of that. You know, I mean, you don't see, like, freedom of assembly. You know, you don't see, you know, like, freedom of speech in the same way. Yeah. So, I mean, it's just like you decide, you know, what's important to you, you know, but I would say it's very, very similar to being in the United States.
0: I don't want to get too into the indoctrination, good or bad, but do women appear to have equal rights there? Is there a difference that you can palpably tell there's a difference how men and women are treated or not?
1: Here, you know, compared to other parts of the region, I mean, women have a lot of rights that are here. I mean, I mean, we were just, you know, doing a story, you know, on medicine a short while ago, you know, and it's just like a lot of the doctors here are women. A lot of the nurses here are women. There are a lot of high paying jobs for women that are here. You know, again, like, a lot of women say that they've never felt safer than walking around a place such as here in Qatar or the UAE, for example. Now you go to some of these other countries around the region, you know, like Yemen, which is not far away, and it's traditionally ranked as one of the single worst places in the world to live for a woman.
0: Yeah.
1: You know, so I mean, it totally depends where you are here in the region. In a place such as Qatar, though, I mean, high education, you know, high education rate, you know, I mean, they really try and attract like a talented workforce that's here as they try and compete, trying to attract business here as much as possible. There's a lot of entrepreneurs that are here. What makes this place different than the UAE right next door? Like, the UAE is loud. The UAE has a lot of nightclubs. You know, a lot of those people you see on Instagram that are trying to sell you a course on how to trade Bitcoin,
0: right,
1: a lot of them live in the UAE. You don't really have that here. You know, I mean, it's a lot more culturally centric, you know, like embrace like Arabic culture, you know, yeah, and some of the nuances that are there, which is the difference there. But then again, you know, I mean, you go two countries over and you live in a completely different world, you know, so I mean, not all the region is the same. It's fascinating to look at.
0: Well, I think that we painted with a broad brush here, and that's why I wanted you to explain it if you could, and you just did a great job. Let's finish with this. I mean, it's such an interesting conversation. I've held you over, and I appreciate you taking the time and doing this with me. Let me finish with this. What are the people in the region thinking will be the end of this war, this military action against Iran, and what are they hoping will happen? Is that different?
1: Oh yeah, that's such a good question. You know, I mean, this is something that everyone talks about here, is what does the future look like? You know, I mean, there are some countries in the region, you know, who question, and some people in the region who question, you know, should they be allies with the United States? You know, has an alliance with the United States, you know, brought more burden than not? You know, and I would say, you know, that's, you know, how some people in Kuwait might feel, you know, I mean, yeah, despite the fact, you know, what the United States did for Kuwait and the liberation there, you know, question, you know, like, does this bring more burden than it brings protection? Then there are others, you know, such as, I would say the UAE right now is the closest to the United States. And the UAE is probably going to move closer to the United States on the other side of this, because their position is, in no way, shape, or form is the status quo acceptable with Iran, right, shooting at ships. You know, I mean, like, just because, like, you cut a deal with Iran that appeases them, like, that doesn't deal with the issue, you know? So, I mean, the UAE takes a more aggressive stance with this. So I do think that you will see some shaking up of the region here. Qatar will still play its role of, you know, playing both sides of the fence, likely same with Oman. The UAE will probably move closer to the United States and Israel. Kuwait, you know, is an odd one on the chessboard. And then you have Saudi Arabia. And I mean, the only thing that I would mention there is Saudi Arabia just signed this defense agreement with Pakistan and Turkey just a couple of days ago. Yeah, which gives the indications, one, Israel was hoping that defense agreement would be with them and they would move, right, closer to them. That doesn't appear to be the case, especially with Turkey. And second, you know, Saudi Arabia appears to be hedging their bets. You know, if the United States isn't here in the region, which is a distinct possibility, or if the United States isn't going to be used as that main defense mechanism, they're looking elsewhere. You know, they're keeping all their options on the table. So I do think there is going to be a reshuffling here in the region when all the dust settles.
0: Do you think the theocracy survives, or it's going to be a new leadership there?
1: My thing is, I would not rule out some kind of uprising from the people. And the only reason that I say that is the protests that were led in January were led because the economy just fell apart in Iran.
0: Right.
1: It is getting worse by the day there, and it has not hit the bottom yet. I mean, to the point that people are selling their cars in order to go buy groceries, you know, like to feed their family for a week. Something has to give within the country there. So it's a distinct possibility that you see some kind of an uprising again. The issue is that you have a regime that has guns and a civilian populace that does not. It's not a fair fight, you know, and that's always going to be the issue here. You know, there might need to be some kind of intervention in order to see that happen. I do think you're going to see more unrest in Iran by the time all is said and done. It's tough to bring a regime down when the playing field is just so unlevel.
0: Yeah, I think that makes perfect sense. Plus the fact that the IRGC and the theocracy literally are not even the same entity. The IRGC kind of runs the place. The theocracy, right, you know, is saber rattling. So, I mean, until you figure out who, yeah, it is that's actually in charge, I think that would be hard to figure out what the future looks like. Man, great information. Just really, I mean, from top to bottom, what it looks like geographically, what a day looks like, what these countries are saying. And I love that you actually said these are separate countries, separate entities. They all act very, very differently. When we here in the States, as you know, are so far away, we say, yeah, that's the Middle East and it must all be one thing. It's clearly not. It's much more, right, complicated. Robert Sherman, national correspondent, News Nation. Go and follow him everywhere. What is it over on X? What is your name there?
1: It's at Robert Sherman TV. My big one now is Facebook and TikTok, apparently. So those are the big ones these days.
0: At Robert Sherman TV on all of them, right?
1: Yeah. Yes, exactly.
0: My man, great stuff, incredible information. Stay safe. We'll talk to you very soon.
1: Hey, thanks, Joe. Appreciate it.
0: All right, brother. Appreciate you. We're back after this in the Joe Pag Show. Stay right here.

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5: To hang out with Robert Sherman today. He's a very smart guy. He's the guy who works for News Nation. Make sure you go check him out. Robert Sherman TV. Robert Sherman TV over on all the social media. I guess he says that Facebook and TikTok are the big ones right now. But it's really interesting because I haven't been to the Middle East. I don't know that I'll ever go to the Middle East. I mean, Israel's in the Middle East, so I would like to go there at some point in my life. But I haven't gone and don't know that I will. I have been to China, and you immediately understand you're in a different culture, in a different place, and the mores and the values are very different. And then we start to assume that the Middle East is all the same. Well, Egypt is very different than the UAE, is very different than Qatar, is very different than Iran, is very different than Oman. So, I mean, they are all their own separate entities, but we do sort of put them all in the same category. And I think maybe that's not very smart, because I wonder... Okay, we're sitting here watching Iran launch missiles and shoot at ships and land, actually, in these other countries surrounding them. Now, they claim that they're attacking Americans that are in those lands, but there certainly are people in those countries that are dying that are not Americans. And it doesn't make a lot of sense if they're all of the same ilk. I don't think they are. And I would like to see Iran get back to a place where it can have a good relationship with Israel, which was actually what was going on before the so-called revolution back in 1979. Like to see us get there. I would like to see us making progress and feel good that, okay, today is another day and another step was taken in solving this problem. I don't know that we're there yet. I hope that we get there very soon. It's going to do it for tonight. If you missed any part of that interview, go and check it out over on the podcast. If you missed any part of the show or you want to hear it back again, go and check out the podcast. Go check out the YouTube page, joepags.com/YouTube. Doing long-form videos there, in-depth investigations and conversations that I think you'll like. Got to get out of here for now. That is Sam. That is Polo. I am Joe. That's going to do it for tonight. Back tomorrow, same time, same place. Nancy Mace tomorrow. Keep it here.
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15: From ABC News, I'm Dave Packer. Results from Florida's primaries are coming in the race for governor. The AP projects Byron Donalds wins the Republican nomination and will face former Congressman David Jolly, who picked up the Democratic nod. And the AP is projecting that Democratic Socialist Angie Nixon will win the Florida Democratic Senate primary. ABC News political director Avery Harper.
16: I think it's an uphill battle for any Democrat on a statewide ticket or ballot in Florida. We've seen this state change and shift sharply to the right in recent years. But this does demonstrate that there's energy on the progressive end of the party and the progressive wing of the party. And it mirrors some of the victories that we've seen in other places like New York and like Michigan.
15: From President Trump's social media today, a post threatening to bomb U.S. ally Oman, which is close to a deal with Iran to manage ship traffic through the Strait of Hormuz, according to two regional officials. And then a post showing a map with the strait circled and the words new U.S. territory. The jury in Tupac Shakur's murder trial was shown autopsy photos and surveillance video today. Dwayne KPD Davis is accused of orchestrating the deadly 1996 drive-by shooting. Forensic pathologist and medical examiner in Clark County, Dr. Lisa Gavin, took the stand.
17: The injury to the lung would have collapsed the lung and also caused the lung to bleed. And so it was documented within the medical records that he had about 2 liters of blood in his chest cavity when they put in the chest tube to try to save him.
15: Davis denies charges and pleaded not guilty. Raging floodwaters washing through a tourist that were taking selfies near a famous waterfall in Thailand.
18: Park officials say they alerted those there to the rising water, but the flood came in too quickly for some to escape.
19: This was a horrendous ordeal. One person was taken to the hospital, but luckily park officials say there were only minor injuries.
15: It's ABC's James Longman. You're listening to ABC News.
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31: From the WPBF 25 First Warning Weather Center, I'm Chief Certified Meteorologist Chris Martinez with a look at how Florida's certified most accurate forecast. Ice and quiet tonight. We'll see temperatures down in the upper 70s. Another hot day expected on your Wednesday, but there's a chance for afternoon showers and storms. Look for high temperatures soaring in the mid-90s.
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39: Welcome back to Lars Larson Show. It's Tuesday, and it's a pleasure to be with you. Took a couple of days off with my wife and my daughter. We went on a little road trip, and we're now back from that trip. I'm glad to be with you on a Tuesday. And if you want to join what we have always called the best conversation in talk journalism, it's available right here. And you're welcome to join at 866-HEY-LARS. That's 866-439-5277. If you happen to be a naysayer, we're going to put you right to the head of the line at 866-439-5277. Send your emails to talk@LarsLarson.com. Is America's death penalty making a comeback? And isn't that a good thing? I'm going to give you good reason to believe that America's death penalty is making a comeback in a number of states. It should be coming back in every state in America because the public opinion polls say that Americans, by and large, support the death penalty by huge percentages and oppose it by very small numbers. But then again, you're not going to learn that from the mainstream media because most of the folks in the mainstream media, they hew to the liberal line that the death penalty does not deter, which is false. They hew to the line that the death penalty is somehow, it is not. It is a perfectly appropriate kind of punishment and is supported by a majority of Americans, which means, especially for those liberals who like to talk about how democratic they are, if a majority of the people in this country believe in a particular kind of punishment for serious crimes, in the case of murder, for the most serious crime of all, then why not have the death penalty available? Because it does deter murders in the future. In any case, I'm going to get to that story in just a moment. Our poll on X today, should the states be allowed to block the federal government from accessing commercial drivers' personal information? The DOT, the Federal Department of Transportation, says it's entitled to CDL information. There are 22 different states in America, all the usual suspects, you know, the liberal states, Minnesota, California, Washington, Oregon, New York. They're suing the Trump administration, saying we do not want you to have access to a database that contains information on about 17 million commercial drivers in America. Transportation Secretary Sean Duffy says the federal government is entitled to the data and it needs to keep the highways safe. And how does it do that? It does it by eliminating the drivers who, number one, are not qualified to be CDL drivers. Number two, who don't speak, read, or write the English language, which means they don't understand the signs, they don't understand the instructions, they don't understand any of those things. And so as a result, they're not entitled to have a CDL license. And why are those 22 liberal states protecting those? Because many of those false CDL holders are actually in our country illegally. And they have jobs. They have jobs that Americans ought to be filling. And we will fill those jobs. And if the trucking industry finds itself short of drivers, it's going to have to offer better pay and better conditions to attract people to drive those trucks. It's an essential service. It ought to be paid for accordingly. And should the states be allowed to block the federal government from getting information about CDLs? They should not be allowed to block the federal government. I would say no to the question. You can vote any way you like. You'll find the X poll question at Lars Larson Show on X. You can find it on my website at LarsLarson.com, and brought to you by AMAC, the Association of Mature American Citizens. AMAC has the conservative values I believe in. I joined the group more than a decade ago. You can join AMAC too. Just go to amac.us. or call 888-262-2006. 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Better for you and better for America. Now, let me tell you what's coming up this hour, and then I'll get to this business about the death penalty. Did the Trump hush money trial have a hidden political connection? We're going to dig into that. A self-described socialist nearly took control of a governor's mansion. Could the same political shift be headed your way? Is J.D. Vance actually defending socialist ideology or warning Republicans that they're helping it to spread? And take a moment to cast a vote in my X poll. You'll find it at Lars Larson Show and at LarsLarson.com. A shout out to our friends in Monticello, Mississippi, who catch great talk radio every day on WRQO. That's FM 102.1. And you can find my show there in Monticello, Mississippi, on the Lars Larson Show every single evening. And if you believe in supporting American craftsmanship and veterans and independent talk radio, go to my website, pick up a limited edition Lars Larson Show challenge coin, proudly made by American veterans. Everyone comes with a personally signed thank you card, and all proceeds go to benefit veterans. Not a dime of it comes to us. Now, consider what's happening in a number of states in America. Tennessee and Oklahoma have put inmates to death within 30 minutes of each other last Thursday. Alabama followed suit hours later. U.S. states executed three men by lethal injection in one day for the first time since 2010. In Alabama, this is the reporting of ABC 6 out of Oklahoma, a man was put to death on Thursday evening for killing a five-year-old girl that he had paid her mother to abuse. Can you imagine somebody who is more deserving of the death penalty than somebody like that? Alabama executed Jeremy Williams for the 2021 rape and murder of a young Georgia girl. Williams, 42, raped and strangled Holland after offering her mother $2,500 for the child to perform a sex act. The fact is that there are 11 states that executed a total of 47 people in 2025. That is the highest number since 2009, and it is about time that this started to happen, and we're glad to see it happen. Your calls at 866-HEY-LARS. That's 866-439-5277. Talk at LarsLarson.com. Toddy, welcome to the program. What's on your mind?
0: On the licenses for the CDL.
39: Yeah.
0: My husband was a truck driver for years.
39: You may need to turn your radio. If you don't turn your radio down, it is going to drive everybody crazy, including me. But go ahead.
0: I got it off. My husband was a truck driver for 40-some years. And when he got his license, he never had a wreck. And when they went back and started making them take tests. And you have to have a test for every type of truck you drive and the pounds or the type of material you're carrying. My daughter also was a truck driver, long-haul truck driver for many years. And they made laws for those reasons. So they take a test for the poundage, for the type of products you're packing.
39: Yep.
0: My husband was a log truck driver. He's a highway truck driver. He was a flatbed driver. My daughter was too.
39: Okay, I appreciate all the background, but I know you're going to get to a point, and I want to make sure you get to it before we run out of time. So what is it?
0: Well, I'm sick and tired of them letting these people just walk in, get a license, they don't have to do anything about it. And they're not even Americans. We're all Americans. We deserve to get licenses. These people come in, they just get a license, they don't have to go take the test, they don't have to do this, they don't have to do that. They don't follow any of the rules or regulations in this country. It needs to be a stop put to it.
39: That's what Donald Trump's trying to do. And through his Department of Transportation, they're asking all these states, it's the liberal states that have said no. They're the ones who want to shelter and provide sanctuary for illegal aliens and provide them with illegal jobs, which sometimes end up costing Americans their lives. Because you and I have both heard the stories over the last 2 years. You got a bunch of illegal alien truck drivers out there who drive down the road. They don't know the rules. They can't read the signs. They aren't complying with the law. The law says if you don't know English, you are not supposed to be on the road. And as a result, a lot of Americans have died. Toddy, thank you very much. I appreciate the call. 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You've got the Lars Larson Show.

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6: Hey, welcome back to the Lars Larson Show. Well, as the New York Post reported, Vice President J.D. Vance delivered a wake-up call to Republicans last Thursday, cautioning them against blaming young Americans for embracing socialism and arguing that the GOP deserves some of the blame. I thought we'd talk about that with Joel Griffith, who's a senior fellow at Advancing American Freedom. Joel, welcome back to the program.
14: Thanks for having me, Lars.
6: Is part of this our problem, or I mean, because I would never be inclined to excuse somebody else's belief in a weird ideology like socialism based on what Republicans do or don't do. Is this the fault of the people who've decided to embrace socialism, or is it some fault in the GOP?
14: Well, I challenge the vice president's premise of socialism is a growing concern in this country, but I'm not blaming young adults per se. I'm blaming the educators that have been indoctrinating a young generation. I'm blaming political leaders, and not just the Democrats, who are championing policies that are socialist in nature and who are failing as political leaders to defend free markets. And that accusation I will levy directly at the current vice president, J.D. Vance. If you look at the economic policies that he's put forward, both in his time as Senate, now as vice president, these are far removed from the free market policies that have produced the greatest wealth this world has ever seen. And unfortunately, you see leaders, including J.D. Vance and those on the progressive left, continue to peddle this notion that American families today are worse off than they were 40 or 50 years ago. I heard an interview. I saw an old interview from a few years ago with Vice President Vance bemoaning the current trade situation, saying that we were exporting far more 50 years ago. That is a flat-out untruth. We are exporting today 10 times more than we were 50 years ago. Families today are earning $30,000 more per year than they were just a few generations ago. And, of course, we do have an affordability problem in some parts of the economy. But it's those parts of the economy that have the heavy hand of government, health care, education, and housing. Yeah. Those are the three sectors that were lacking affordability. And one last thing, and if you look at things like grocery prices, like automobile prices, those have ticked up in recent years. But guess what? It's President Trump's unlawful tariffs that the current vice president continues to champion. That's what's driving unaffordability. And it's time our leaders start championing free markets and explaining what free markets are and what they've produced for American families over the past half a century.
6: Yeah, because the thing that Vance actually says, and I'll quote him directly so nobody gets me wrong, my warning to my fellow Republicans would be, if we don't get this right, don't blame young people for being sympathetic to socialism. We've got ourselves to blame. And I think you're right that when you look at things like tariff policy and that sort of thing, you're going to see an increase in costs. But in general, do we live in better times than Americans have ever lived in before? I think we do. And as you said, we have some spot positions where there's an affordability issue. But in general, Americans are better off than they have ever been.
14: Yes, absolutely. And that's why we got to keep the big picture in mind. We're better off, but then actually pinpoint areas of the economy where affordability is a concern. Of course, housing is undeniably a problem right now. Housing market, if you look at housing relative to income or home payments relative to typical income, it's about as unaffordable as it's been in our country's history. But that's not because of the free market. That's
6: nope.
14: Because we've had federal government that has been pumping trillions of dollars into government-guaranteed mortgages, a central bank that is spending trillions of printed money buying up those mortgages. It is inflating the cost of housing. And then, of course, we've got the whole other problem on the state and local level where many communities make it very difficult to build new homes, to build onto new homes, or in many markets to actually defend the rights of rent of those who own properties to rent the properties, which is why you see the price of a two-bedroom apartment in Brooklyn, New York, now at $6,000. It's a failure of government. We should be spotlighting the huge successes. If you look at industries that back in the 70s, before your listeners, before I was even born, if you look at the great progress we've made with the airline industry, with telecom, with communications in general, those were heavily regulated. We deregulated them, and now those services cost a fraction of what they cost a few generations ago. Most people are unaware of that. We need to be touting those victories, and we need to be insisting that our government not move back in the wrong direction. And not to pummel on Vice President Vance, but he was a big fan of the FTC Commissioner Lena Khan, who's now a Mondami advisor. And what was she focused on? She was focused on undoing all the progress free market advocates have made in the courts on antitrust that have allowed free market and small businesses and big businesses alike to prosper. She was the leader in trying to undo that during the Biden era. Thankfully, she largely failed, but she's not going away. And unfortunately, we have somebody in the House who's actually cheering her on.
6: Now, I'm talking to Joel Griffith, who's a senior fellow at Advancing American Freedom. And I know I'm a little bit older than you are, Joel, but when you take a look at the things in the United States where government largely doesn't stick its nose, I'll give you cell phones as one example. I bought my first cell phone when I worked for a TV station in 1989. And it cost me about $700. That was half a month's pay to be able, at the time for me, to be able to buy a cell phone. And the minutes cost about 75 cents a piece. And again, when 75 cents was actually some real money. And today you can buy a cell phone. If you want to buy a really cheap one, go to Walmart. You can pick one up for about $20. Now, did that come about because of government subsidies? No. Did it come about because of government rules or regulations on what they could sell cell phones for? No. It came about because you let the private sector just compete and say, who can come out with the cheapest cell phone? Now, you can certainly spend $2,000 on a cell phone if you're so inclined. But if you want to get a cheap one, they've never been cheaper than they are today. Would that be a good example of where American free enterprise actually produces high quality and low cost?
14: That's such a perfect example, because that's been a sector which has been become less and less regulated over the past few decades. And it's also a sector in which there are very few, if any, subsidies from the government available for those purchases. It is a very free market. The same holds true largely in the agricultural sector. Of course, there are some subsidy issues that do add to the cost, but by and large, agriculture is a free sector, with private property, free exchange, many dozens of different types of grocery stores, and of course, a vibrant import-export market where we're able to import fresh fruits and vegetables throughout the entire world, throughout the entirety of the year. And one in which a lot of people aren't aware of, the airline sector, which used to be so highly regulated. If you look at the cost of air travel relative to a person's income, those costs are down.
6: Yes, they certainly are. That is Joel Griffith from Advancing American Freedom. Joel, thanks very much for the time. Hey, these days, back to school means more than pencils and books. It means laptops and tablets and a lot of personal info moving across the internet. As the school year ramps up, so does time spent online. 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
1: ABC News, I'm Dave Packard. Results from Florida's primaries are coming in the race for governor, the AP projects Congressman Byron Donalds wins the Republican nomination, become the first black governor of the state if he wins. But first, he has to face former Congressman David Jolly, who picked up the Democratic nod. Police in Philadelphia are searching for a mass suspect who investigators say has been terrorizing people. In surveillance video, the suspect can be seen wearing a Halloween-style mask. Philadelphia Police Captain Jason Smith says there's a clear pattern of behavior.
2: He's actively engaged in running up to people. It looks like he's attempting to scare or antagonize them.
1: From President Trump's social media today, there was a post threatening to bomb U.S. ally Oman, which is close to a deal with Iran to manage ship traffic through.

0: 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Just call him. 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
12: From the WPBF 25 First Warning Weather Center, I'm Chief Certified Meteorologist Chris Martinez with a look at how Florida's certified most accurate forecast. Ice and quiet tonight. We'll see temperatures down in the upper 70s. Another hot day expected on your Wednesday, but there's a chance for afternoon showers and storms. Look for high temperatures soaring in the mid-90s.
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14: Hey, welcome back to the Lars Larson Show. It's a Tuesday. It's a pleasure to be with you, and I'm glad to get to your phone calls and emails. Our X poll today, should states be allowed to block the federal government from accessing commercial driver's license information? The federal DOT says it's entitled to that CDL information to make sure all of those drivers are licensed legally. The states, 22 of them, mostly the liberal states in America, have said no. We're not going to give the Trump administration anything, which means those 22 states are literally willing to put the lives of their own citizens at risk by allowing badly insured or badly licensed drivers to be out on the road. On that note, let's go to Will in Michigan, listening on the great WILS. How you doing, Will?
15: Great. First time caller. Appreciate your show, Lars.
14: Thank you.
15: Real quick, I do agree. When the death penalty is handled responsibly or correctly, it is a deterrent. But there's a connection, an observation I made, and maybe I'm wrong. You're really knowledgeable. Maybe you could shed light on it. It seems like the states that don't have death penalty really push abortion. Those two things really are contradictory. You won't give a death sentence to a horrible criminal.

0: criminal, but you're all about, hey, if you want to kill an innocent baby, go for it.
1: Well, and think about it this way, Will. I think that actually does make sense in a weird kind of way, because not having the death penalty is emblematic of a liberal state, and pushing abortion is emblematic of a liberal state. Now, I've had people will challenge me and say, Lars, you're a Christian. I am. Jesus is my savior. I believe in Jesus Christ, and I pray to Jesus Christ, and I pray to God. And they say, well, then how is it consistent to believe in the death penalty and in right to life of unborn children? And I said, because the death penalty is applied only for the worst of our worst criminals, meaning those people who've committed the worst crime you can commit, which is murder. And that applies to murderers, to people who are guilty, and they're allowed all their appeals before that death penalty is ever imposed. On the other hand, abortion, it's completely consistent to believe in the right to life, because in abortion, you're talking about killing an innocent, killing a child who cannot have committed any wrong at all. So it's inconsistent for the liberals because, as you say, they don't believe in taking the convicted criminal who's committed the worst crime ever imaginable, which is taking another life. That you don't believe in killing them, but you do believe in killing unborn babies for mostly for convenience sake. Does that make sense?
0: Yeah, I don't know legal things, but I've always wondered if there would be some way to challenge a state that has that contradiction in their legal system.
1: Only if you could get to the people in that state, the conservatives in that state, who can make the case that when people are running for office, the folks who set the laws of that state, so in the state of Michigan, the folks who go to your legislature and write the laws, whatever state it happens to be, if you can change the people who hold elective office, because that's the only way to get those laws changed. Other than that, there is no real way to challenge what they put on the law books. But it is possible to go to the voters of that state and make the argument. Why would you vote for somebody who doesn't believe in the death penalty but does believe in killing innocent unborn children? And make the case to the voters. If you can make the case well enough, then you can get different leadership elected in that state. Does that make sense?
0: Yeah. Several years ago, there was a petition to try to get a heartbeat bill,
1: yep,
0: on the ballot, but unfortunately, the gatekeepers of the petition system are really good at throwing out conservative petitions here in Michigan.
1: Well, is it because I will tell you that you have the initiative and referendum, right? So if you want to have a law, if enough people sign a petition, you can get it put on the ballot and voted on by the people, correct?
0: Yeah. What happens is they go through a sample of the petition, and
1: yep,
0: if they find, quote unquote, anything in enough inaccurate signatures or addresses, instead of going through the whole thing,
1: yep,
0: and making sure that there's not enough in there to qualify it, once they get to a certain number, they just pitch it out. And
1: okay, but Will, I can tell you how to safeguard against that. Would you like to hear?
0: Sure.
1: Okay, because I live in the state of Washington now. I lived for much of my life in the state of Oregon. Both have the initiative and referendum. The way to make sure that a ballot measure makes it to the ballot is, as you're gathering those signatures, and it takes a little extra work, but not that much. What you do is you keep a record on every single signature form. You plug it into the computer and you put in Lars Larson at such and such an address has signed the petition. Then as you're collecting the signatures, if you find out that somebody has signed the petition twice, you want to strike one of those out, because they will take a duplicate signature and they'll count that as a bad signature, because you can't have, you know, you can't count two signatures. They'll also look for other things, like the person is not a registered voter. In most states, if you want to sign a petition, you have to be a registered voter. And they keep a record in their own computer system and then go back and they strike out the names that would have caused those flaws that you're referring to. Almost every state does not check every single signature. If you're required, do you know what the number is in Michigan that you have to submit to be able to get on the ballot? Is it a couple hundred thousand?
0: No, I'm sorry, I'm not.
1: Okay, but I'm willing to bet it's a couple of hundred thousand. So there is no state in which they check every single signature. They'll do a sample. And if in that sample they find 5% bad signatures, then they're going to count that against the entire 200,000 or 300,000 signatures. But if you safeguard against that by making sure you don't have a lot of duplicates, you don't have a lot of underregistered voters, and you do all that, that's the successful way to get those things on the ballot. And there are states where the volunteer efforts do it very, very well, and they make sure that they get ballot measures on the ballot in front of the voters, and oftentimes the voters are very different than what lawmakers do. Thanks so much. I appreciate the call. By the way, take a listen. Listen very carefully. You hear that? That's my phone. No spam calls, no spam texts. I love that silence. Your phone, probably not so quiet. And here's why. The data brokers are selling your personal info like it's on clearance. They used to do that with mine, but no more. Your phone number, your home address, your email, family members, political affiliations, even where you do your banking. Those scammers are blowing up your phone. They didn't get lucky. They bought your information. 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
17: Hey, welcome back to the program. It's a pleasure to be with you. I'm glad to get to your phone calls and emails. Should America worry about socialists winning in the governor's races? One socialist came within arm's reach of one governor's mansion in America. Is your state coming up next? I thought we'd talk about that with Brooke Medina, who joins me now. Brooke is Vice President of Communications for the State Policy Network. Welcome back to the program, Brooke.
18: Thanks for having me, Lars.
17: So is there a real concern that we may see socialists, open socialists like Mamdani, starting to win things like governor's races in America's 50 states?
18: I think that's certainly the likelihood, and Wisconsin was instructive on this. Francesca Hong came within about 3,000 votes, or half a percentage, of cinching that Democratic nomination. That's a swing state that went for Trump twice. I think that is an alarm bell that going off, that socialists have set their sights not just at, you know, Senate and House level and the federal in Congress, but across the country in state and local elections.
17: So what do you think it is that kept her out? Because she certainly got a lot of attention, negative attention, toward the end of that race. But I would imagine some of that translated as positive attention as well. So what kept Francesca Hong out?
18: Yeah, well, I think that it was by the skin of her teeth that she was kept out, unfortunately, or unfortunately. But, you know, I think Wisconsin voters, even the progressive ones, still tilted a little bit in favor to her competitor on this, but I wouldn't take that for granted next election cycle. And we have 36 governor's races happening across the country this cycle. We don't know what's all going to pan out in November, but we do know this. They're using this as a proof of concept. Hong is a proof of concept. And come 4 years from now, when there's even more governor's races, or even 2 years from now, we should expect that there's going to be more socialist candidates being platformed.
17: Well, the reason I was asking about what it was, you know, if there's a way of analyzing exactly what it was that kept her out, because the negative attention is one thing, but I'm also aware that when we give negative attention to somebody, it also means some of the people listening to even my show are going to say, well, if Lars doesn't like this person, then that's probably the person I want to vote for. I mean, there are certainly times when I will say, if AOC likes it, that's probably something I don't like. So I wondered whether or not there was a deeper analysis of why she failed. But I don't understand why anybody would want a socialist to be the governor of a state. There are too many opportunities for a governor in a state to simply take away people's rights, especially their rights to private property and free enterprise.
18: Yeah, well, I mean, one of the things Hong vowed to do was to repeal right to work in the state of Wisconsin. We've seen this progressive drumbeat toward focusing on repealing right to work across the country. No different for her, also, though, abolishing ICE. So there would have been inevitable tensions between the state of Wisconsin and the federal government on that. There's just so many ways in which this could go wrong, especially in a state like Wisconsin, where the governor holds a lot of power. They have a partial veto, which means they can strike out letters, numbers, commas from the budget of Wisconsin. And that impacts almost 6 million Americans.
17: I'm talking to Brooke Medina from the State Policy Network, and I hope people understand there are times I'm inclined to explain right to work for people who don't know the term. The term means if you go to work at a place and there is a labor union in place that represents some of the workers there, if you have a right to work law, then you have the right to work there without joining the union. It's your right to either join the union or not join the union. I've worked for most of my career, Brooke, in non-right-to-work states. Not that I like that, but that's what the laws have been. And people should realize, I went to work at one radio station decades ago, and I was coming to work the second or third day, and this big guy walked up to me. He said, I'm the shop steward for the union. I said, okay, nice to meet you. And he said, you'll be joining the union. And I said, what if I don't want to join the union? He said, well, in that case, then the station, you know, the radio station has to fire you within 30 days. I said, oh, okay. And that was my introduction to being a state without the right to work. They told me, essentially, you either join or you're going to be fired. That's it. And it affects not only the rights of workers, but the right of the employer. Does the employer have the right to hire somebody without, kowtowing to the union in a right-to-work state? You do have the right to hire somebody without kowtowing to a union. In a non-right-to-work state, you do not, and they will either join the union or else. And so I want people to understand how blunt it really is. It's a blunt object. And frankly, even if the people who join, subscribe to the idea of unions, I don't. I don't really like unions much. I don't want one representing me. But if you do, do you know the best way to keep unions in good shape is have right-to-work laws? Because if the union had come to me in a right-to-work state and said, Lars, you ought to join the union. Why? Well, we've got all these things we'll do for you. If they persuaded me, then I could join the union. And if they don't persuade me, then it's my money to decide whether or not I want to pay union dues or not. In right-to-work states, you have that, and the unions have to work hard to serve their membership. In non-right-to-work states, you don't have to work hard to serve your membership at all. They have to join or else.
18: Yeah, that's an excellent articulation of really what's at stake there, which is the ability for someone to even, assert their own political speech without being coerced by a union to pay dues that fund something that is completely antithetical to what they believe most unions skew left. And for conservatives, I had a friend out in Washington State. She was a teacher, and she didn't want to participate in that. She had part of her paycheck that she had earned honestly had to go towards supporting that union. I live in North Carolina. We have right to work laws on the books, but we don't have it in the Constitution. And we know that the left is targeting states like North Carolina. They think that they can overturn it. And if it's not protected in the state constitution, it's much easier to repeal once a Democratic trifecta is in place.
17: Imagine being forced to fund the campaign of somebody like Kamala Harris, President Otto Penn, Joe Biden, or maybe Gavin Newsom. If you don't want that to happen, then your state needs to have right-to-work laws. Hey, Brooke, thanks very much. 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
21: From ABC News, I'm Dave Packer. At almost the 11th hour, figuratively and literally, President Trump announcing that 50% tariffs on Canada that were supposed to go into effect at midnight will be delayed, giving teams time to hammer out a deal. He hinted that part of that deal could include a renewed effort to build the Keystone Pipeline. Another U.S. naval ship stuck out at sea with limited provisions and no power. ABC's Jonathan Curl.
22: Some 300 sailors on the destroyer, the USS Benfold, deployed in the South China Sea, went 4 days with limited drinking water and no working toilets or air conditioning after the ship suffered a complete loss of power.
21: In tonight's Florida primary, state representative and self-proclaimed social Democrat Angie Dixon has secured the Democratic Party's nomination to run for the U.S. Senate seat once held by Secretary of State Marco Rubio.
23: What is going on right now is not normal in Washington, D.C., nor is it acceptable.
21: Dixon will be running against Republican Senator Ashley Moody. Meanwhile, in Wyoming, the Associated Press projects Harriet Hegman wins the Republican nomination for U.S. Senate and will face Democrat James Byrd. In Massachusetts, the mother-in-law of Lindsey Clancy took the stand today. ABC's Aaron Katursky.
24: Susan Clancy described her daughter-in-law as nurturing, loving, a wonderful mother who confided that she had insomnia, was losing her appetite, and was growing anxious and sad.
25: Did you find that Lindsey was interested at all times, trying to get better and see doctors?
26: Very much so. She was begging for help.
24: Prosecutors questioned whether Lindsey Clancy was really in such distress.
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24: Prosecutors argue Clancy knew what she was doing and carefully planned the killings.
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7: From the WPBF 25 First Warning Weather Center, I'm Chief Certified Meteorologist Chris Martinez with a look at how Florida's certified most accurate forecast. Ice and quiet tonight. We'll see temperatures down in the upper 70s. Another hot day expected on your Wednesday, but there's a chance for afternoon showers and storms. Look for high temperatures soaring in the mid-90s.
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17: Hey, welcome back to the Lars Larson Show. Should a confessed killer ever get an unsupervised pass out of custody? I think the obvious answer to that one is clear to just about everybody. I'm going to tell you that story in just a moment. First, welcome to the Lars Larson Show on a Tuesday. And thanks for tolerating the fact that I took a couple of days off for a little late summer vacation with my wife and my daughter, and we went on the road for a couple of days. America is a great place to go. If you get on the road and can actually see it from the ground, I think you enjoy it a whole lot more than if you get on an airplane and simply fly over America. Fly over America is not nearly as much fun as seeing it up close and personal and enjoying what's going on, even if you happen to run into a little wildfire smoke, and that usually happens if you live in the western part of the United States, as I do. Any case, glad to have you with me on a Tuesday. If you want to join the best conversation in talk journalism, it's right here at 866-HEY-LARS. That's 866-439-5277. Send your emails to talk@LarsLarson.com. A shout out to our friends in Wenatchee, Washington, who catch Great Talk Radio all day long on KKWN. That's FM 106.7. And you can find my show there Monday through Friday. What's coming up this hour? The people advising the FDA on peptides may have had a financial stake in the outcome. How deep do the conflicts go? We're going to talk about that. A Michigan university has decided that freshmen will not see their grades right away. Is shielding students from failure actually helping them out? I think you know my take on that. Veterans have heard promises to fix the VA before. What makes the latest push for reform any different than the ones you've heard before? And take just a moment to cast a vote in our X poll. We put up a brand new poll question every day. Today's question is based on a lawsuit brought by 22 of America's most liberal states in America. Should states be allowed to block the federal government from accessing commercial drivers' personal information? The federal DOT says it's entitled to CDL information. There are 22 states that have filed a lawsuit against the Trump administration saying Trump does not have any right to look at the information about commercial driver's licenses. Now, consider this. The current transportation secretary, who's Sean Duffy, says the federal government is entitled to that data and needs it to keep the highway safe. I agree with him. Do the states have any business saying to the federal government, you can't look at the data behind the licenses, federal driver's licenses, that were issued by the states to all those CDL driver holders? I don't think the states have any business doing this. I think they know that they're going to lose in court, but I think the overall tactic is simply to wear the federal government down and stall whenever possible. Today's poll on X can be found at Lars Larson Show and at LarsLarson.com, and brought to you by AMAC, the Association of Mature American Citizens. AMAC has the conservative values I believe in. I joined about a decade ago. You can join too. Just go to amac.us or call 888-262-2006. AMAC is better. Better for you and better for America. In yesterday's X poll, should landlords be banned from charging tenants monthly pet rent? In other words, if you want to have a dog or a cat or some other kind of pet in your apartment or your house, does the landlord have any business charging you extra to have that pet there? I would answer that one, yeah, they do. And should they be banned? No, they should not. 86% of you agreed with my point of view on that. Only 24% of you said yes to that question. Glad to have you on board. If you want to join what we call the best conversation in talk journalism, it's right here at 866-HEY-LARS. That's 866-439-5277. Send your emails to talk@LarsLarson.com. Dean Brown wrote in with what I thought was a great email. Lars, all this hysteria about the so-called flock cameras is pure nonsense. I'm retired law enforcement. I see nothing wrong with the flock cameras. Flock is a private company gathering unprotected data. They are not the government. They are not subject to government data collecting restrictions. The data collected by Flock has been used to solve numerous unsolved crimes by giving victims justice where they were denied justice before. Only criminals want Flock cameras removed and shut down. Yes, Flock cameras were ever used illegally or inappropriately. Yes, they were. The victim has civil and criminal recourse. Bottom line, flock cameras should be increased in number and stay in private control. Keep up the great work, Lars. Love the show, even after listening for 27 years. Signed, Dean Brown. Dean, thank you very much. I appreciate the feedback. Glad to get your calls at 866-HEY-LARS. Oh, and by the way, if you believe in supporting American craftsmanship, veterans, and independent talk radio, go to my website and pick up a limited edition Lars Larson Show challenge coin. I collect challenge coins myself. We decided we wanted to have one for the show, but we wanted it made in America, and we wanted it made by veterans. So these are proudly made by American veterans. Every one comes with a personally signed thank you card, and every single dime, all proceeds benefit the veterans. None of it comes to us. So let me tell you about this story, though. A confessed killer who got an unsupervised pass out of custody. Daily Wire has the best coverage of this, although the legacy media may actually have covered some of this. An Islamist illegal alien murderer allowed to escape back to his home country thanks to officials in the Commonwealth of Virginia who failed to get a guilty verdict. Even after the man admitted guilt, they helped to get him a foreign passport, and they allowed him to leave the mental hospital on unsupervised visits. In 2019, Abdulloy Tosh Pataluzoda stabbed his roommate, Mohammed Imanatan, to death in their Vienna, Virginia home. He was found covered in blood, head to toe, and he told the police, "I am guilty." That's according to the police records. Although he admitted guilt for the murder, he was found not guilty by reason of insanity after his attorney said he was fixated on religious topics and he was illogical and nonsensical. Then in May, 2 years ago, prosecutor Steve Descano teamed up with the murderer's lawyer to ask the judge to give him permission for an escorted visit to the Tajikistan embassy in Washington, D.C. to obtain a passport. The judge's reason for blocking his permanent release, including shielding the murderer from deportation, court records saying the acquittee will not receive treatment if deported. Too bad. Get him out of our country. On July 6, 2026, the acquittee was permitted to leave the Northern Virginia Mental Health Institute. On an approved 48-hour pass, he boarded an international flight at Washington Dulles International Airport and traveled to Istanbul, Turkey. He thereafter went to Tajikistan, and he managed to escape. All of that thanks to our so-called justice system. If that makes sense to any of you, be sure to call the show, because we love naysayers. Oh, and by the way, the LA Times is talking about fake polling data that was used to manipulate our elections. A poll claiming that Los Angeles Mayor Karen Bass was leading Councilmember Nithya Raman by a wide margin and picking up support from most voters who backed Spencer Pratt. Turns out it was bogus. The company behind the poll admitted that yesterday. The fake poll by Median Strategies showed Bass leading Raman by almost 12 percentage points ahead of the November 3rd mayoral runoff, and the results were based on a survey of voters between July 30th and August 5th. But on Monday, in response to repeated inquiries from the Times, the company said the purported poll was nothing of the kind. Median Strategies was created as a short-term social experiment to examine how purported polling information could enter and spread through the political ecosystem without independent verification. In other words, it was fake. And the fake was designed to help out and create the impression that Karen Bass was leading Nithya Raman. Yep, dirty tricks in politics. Coming up, the FDA stacked its own panel with peptide sellers. So who's really deciding what goes on inside your body and what gets approved by the government? It's coming up next on the Lars.

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0: Hey, welcome back to the Lars Larson Show. It's a pleasure to be with you. I'm glad to get to your phone calls and emails. Well, the FDA has stacked its own panel with so-called peptide sellers. So what's really going on, and who decides what's going into your body? We thought we'd consult with Dr. Henry Miller, who's a medical doctor and molecular biologist. He's currently at the Science Literacy Project. Dr. Miller, welcome back.
8: Good to be with you, Lars. Thank you.
0: So I guess the question almost sounds like it should answer itself. Should the FDA have advisors who profit from the products they vote on? But is that ever not the case?
8: Of course they should not. In fact, there are strict conflict of interest rules that in this case were ignored. And this is our discussion concerns a recent meeting of the FDA's Pharmacy Compounding Advisory Committee. Shortly before the meeting in July, 8 new members of the 14 were appointed, and 6 of them have flagrant conflict of interest problems. So this is something that never occurred during my 15 years at FDA. And by the way, these were not appointed I believe by FDA itself. They were from Robert F. Kennedy's level. They were selected purposely for their conflicts.
0: So you're saying that Kennedy, RFK Jr., may have actually said, I'm going to appoint these people because I know we're going to get approval from them for the products because they have a dog in the fight.
8: Exactly.
0: How do we know that?
8: Well, because he did the same thing with the Advisory Committee on Immunization Practices at CDC, and he's made it clear that he's a proponent of peptides. That's the class of drugs that was being discussed at this recent July meeting.
0: So how do you guard against any of this at FDA? And I ask that because I think you and I have talked before about the fact that, say, Dr. Anthony Fauci appeared to make a ton of money during the pandemic. And I can't imagine that was by accident. And there were other people within the FDA and within the government who made lots and lots of money. And I can't imagine they made lots of money by voting against their own interests.
8: Well, it's not clear how people in the government make money from approvals like this, Lars. They don't work for the companies. They don't have any kickbacks that I know of, that certainly not that any would be legal or would be overlooked. There's a certain leaning toward certain kinds of drugs, certain approaches to food and so on. These peptides, by the way, are largely untested. Some of them have virtually no human exposure history. And yet the panel voted to allow compounding pharmacists in communities to create and sell drug products from poorly characterized precursors. So it's just not a good thing. These would normally be regulated as drugs, which would require data from a manufacturer to show safety and efficacy. And these have meager, if any, of that kind of data.
0: So help me understand in the process how they managed to get past having to show both effectiveness and safety by bypassing that. How does that get bypassed in an FDA system?
8: Well, this is a committee that deals with compounded products.
0: Right. So you have compounding pharmacies that actually make up individual prescription drugs for individual clients? Is that it?
8: Exactly. So they sometimes get precursors, sometimes crude precursors from foreign manufacturers, say, that are poorly characterized. And then they turn them into liquids for injection or pills for oral consumption. but again, without anywhere near the kind of data and assurance of safety and efficacy.
9: So did these individual members who voted in favor of this, did they explain their thinking about why they should go ahead and say, let's allow the compounding pharmacies to do this, where it goes past the usual process? Was there some thinking about why are we breaking the rules here or allowing people to get the benefit of breaking the rules, and why is that an advantage?
8: No, they didn't. They didn't say that publicly. And by the way, the FDA, the FDA's own experts turned down all of the seven peptides that were considered at this meeting, and that six of seven of which.
9: Did they say why they turned them down?
8: There's just simply not enough evidence for them. There was only one of this group that had any data at all, and that was in an abstract of an article, not in a complete article available. And interestingly, that had an effectiveness rate of 30%, which is just about what we see commonly in placebos. So, in other words, there was no placebo in this, but the effectiveness of the drug was just about what you would expect if it was inactive, if it was a placebo.
9: Wow. You mean to tell me that if they give somebody a pill, a sugar pill, in effect, and say, this is something that will address your problem, it works 30% of the time?
8: It does for certain things. It obviously isn't going to alter a diabetic's blood sugar or cancer, but it does for conditions that are mostly symptomatic, muscle pain, headaches, and that sort of thing.
9: All right. So is there, and at this point, it's up to the compounding pharmacies whether to use them or not, right?
8: Yeah. Now, as I understand it, FDA is going to have to provide the ultimate decision on this. But, you know, given the influence that that Robert Kennedy's office exerts over his FDA appointments, it's just not clear how this is going to come out.
9: Well, it'll be interesting to see how it all pans out. Hey, Dr. Miller, I appreciate you taking the time.
8: Thank you.
9: You bet. That's Dr. Henry Miller. He is at the Science Literacy Project. He was the founding director of the FDA's Office of Biotechnology. He is a medical doctor and a molecular biologist. Dr. Miller, thank you very much for the time. 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Glad to be with you on a Tuesday. Always glad to take your calls. Coming up in just a moment, you wouldn't believe it. Michigan, the state of Michigan, is now hiding freshman grades to protect the feelings of students. Is that compassion or is it just a form of coddling? We're going to talk about that with an expert coming up next on the Lars Larson Show.
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1: ABC News, I'm Dave Packer. President Trump tonight announcing that 50% tariffs on Canada that were supposed to go into effect at midnight will be delayed, giving teams time to hammer out a deal. We're now getting results from Wyoming's primaries. The AP projects Eric Barlow wins the Republican nomination for governor, and Harriet Hageman wins the Republican nomination for U.S. Senate and will face Democrat James Byrd. In tonight's Florida primary, Congressman Byron Donalds wins the Republican nomination for Florida governor, and former Representative David Jolly picked up the Democratic nod. Ukrainian forces are carrying out one of their biggest drone attacks on Russia since the war started.
2: Russia launching a wave of attacks hitting Kharkiv, killing at least 10 people. We heard from President Zelensky. He said that they will definitely respond. He called it a brutal attack. So I think it's fair to say that these tit-for-tat attacks that we've been seeing recently, they are looking like they will continue.
1: ABC's Lama Hassan at the Foreign Desk in London. This is ABC News.
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8: From the WPBF 25 First Warning Weather Center, I'm Chief Certified Meteorologist Chris Martinez with a look at how Florida's certified most accurate forecast. Ice and quiet tonight. We'll see temperatures down in the upper 70s. Another hot day expected on your Wednesday, but there's a chance for afternoon showers and storms. Look for high temperatures soaring in the mid-90s.
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11: Hey, welcome back to the Lars Larson Show. It's a pleasure to be with you on a Tuesday. This I consider really crazy. Although, when it comes to colleges, crazy, well, we get crazy a lot these days. Michigan is now hiding the grades of freshman students to protect the students' feelings. Is that compassion or is it a form of coddling? I thought we'd ask Dr. Zachary Marshall, who is Campus Reform's editor-in-chief. Dr. Marshall, welcome back to the program.
12: Great to be back. You know, I would say this is more pathetic than crazy.
11: It is. And what in the world would bring the University of Michigan and its College of Literature, Science, and the Arts to say, "Yeah, we don't have to show these grades to the kids. It might make them upset."
12: Based on my, you know, decade working in academia, what I think is going on is that the Arts and Sciences College at Michigan, which is doing this policy starting next year, has had a ton of students claiming mental health problems and saying that grades and the pressure to get good grades are exacerbating that. This is a lot of internal work the university has to do, so they need a really good reason to do it, or to like do all this bureaucracy. They're going to still grade the students in the class, but the grades won't be put on the transcripts, and they won't be reported externally.
11: Well, so how does that benefit the student if you're not going to tell the student? Because the student then would be free to say, "I must have really done well in that class," yeah. And maybe they pulled a C minus, or they might have thought I really didn't do that well at all, and they might have pulled a B plus or even an A minus. And in both cases, it seems a disservice to the student, doesn't it?
12: Oh yeah, you're failing the students by giving into this type of victimhood mentality that I think is perpetuating the need for, you know, the high grades. A lot of the proponents of this rule are saying this is good because it will encourage students to take riskier classes and they will be more confident later on. But that's just not true. We are seeing throughout all 4 years of college at universities across the country that students

0: standards are lower and students graduate less prepared and more radicalized at the end of the 4 years. So this isn't the, you know, start of something good. It's just even making the ideological radicalization that college has become start even sooner and faster than we've seen in past years. What these students need and what the university should have told them is that you guys need a reality check. You are going to a sleepaway camp with part-time work, and you're going to get an American college education, which most Americans cannot afford to get, you know, never mind the rest of the entire world. So don't claim mental health issues over one of the most privileged experiences anyone alive today can have.
1: Well, so what is driving this? Is there intent maybe to radicalize the students even more than they seem to be today?
0: I think it is just lack of will among college administrators and professors to really push back and make students accountable. There is a genuine mental health crisis in this country, especially among young people, mostly because of how they were failed during COVID and making them, you know, sit in front of screens for 4 years. You know, we just saw Fauci talk in front of the Senate. We all remember what he did to this country. But the problem is that Gen Z is generally paralyzed in every facet of life. They will not take any risks. They will not do anything if they aren't guaranteed the outcome of those actions. And we're seeing that with them, the way they apply to jobs, the way they take their parents to job interviews, the way they demand salaries that are way above what they deserve. And now only 8% of employers think that Gen Z is cut out for entry-level jobs. When it gets to higher ed, that problem is that universities are so afraid to give people harsh realities. They need to coddle people, and they also need to like couch them in the comfort of their own false narratives around victimhood and identities. And the other part of this too is that you get rid of a lot of tenure professor positions and replace them with a lot of part-time adjuncts who don't get paid enough to really care. There's no one really left on campus to stand up and tell students that they need to get some perspective here.
1: I guess what I wonder about, Dr. Marshall, I'm talking to Dr. Zachary Marshall, who's Campus Reform's editor-in-chief. What in the world happened to America? I would imagine that during, say, World War II, if you were lucky enough to be going to college during World War II, that you would, or to public school during World War II, that there would have been concerns about all kinds of things. Members of your family being killed, members of your family being drafted, members of your family, and there was a rate. It wasn't, I think statistically, it may have been as high as of people who said, well, I'm going to leave the country rather than be drafted. I mean, don't let anybody lead you to believe that there wasn't resistance to the draft during World War II. There was, historically. I mean, that happened before I was born. But all those things were going on then. And during the Vietnam War in the 60s, if you were going to public school, you had kids who were, hearing reports from Vietnam and being told, you're going to be called up. You're five from the top when it comes to the draft. So there were those anxieties as well, and yet Americans managed to handle all of that, and now we can't handle peacetime and going to college and getting a bad grade? What happened?
0: You know, I think the answer is a little bit more in recent history, and I think it's the fact right now that everyone who's in college and most people who are now in that first job, you know, that 24-ish age range, they were born after 9/11. They don't remember the country after 9/11. And the more and more, you know, I work with college students or people around that age, and then also millennials, there's this huge chasm, I think, in this country that cuts across political lines and is really cultural and generational. People who remember America before 9/11 and people who don't know any different, and the time for them to kind of acquire those values and principles about, you know, the Puritan work ethic that America's built around, that was taken away from them because of COVID and the fact that they didn't get an education. So on one hand, they were completely failed by their parents and teachers during that time. But on the other hand, they're also then, you know, once they're 18, they're legally adults, they're choosing to co-opt adults into making them delay adulthood. So they kind of themselves to blame. I think there's a huge disconnect here between the way even millennials, when we were, you know, out of college, the shame we felt about having to move back in with parents or about having to be dependent. We wanted the bad apartment. We wanted the stupid job because it was a sign of adulthood. But Gen Z could care less about any of it as long as they're comfortable, as long as they know exactly what's going to happen. They don't have that initiative and that gumption that I think is defined every American generation up until then.
1: How do we get this back? How do we fix it?
0: I think, you know, for Gen Z, it might be too late, in all honesty. I know it sounds pessimistic, but it's been a rough decade. I think the best thing to do is fix K-12 right now and try to keep Gen Alpha from experiencing the same fate. And by the time, and, you know, we've done a lot. We've seen a lot of great things happen at the college level in the last 2 years with the Trump administration holding universities accountable and American families holding them accountable too. But that change that we're seeing is not going to have any real practical effects for like maybe another 3 to 5 years, which is the time we started seeing Gen Alpha start becoming aware of the college process. So I think we have to be focusing on that generation behind Gen Z and making sure we're able to correct the failings of the last year.
1: Absolutely right. Dr. Zachary Marshall, who's Campus Reform's editor-in-chief. Back in a moment. Thanks, Dr. Marshall. You've got the Lars Larson Show.

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1: Hey, welcome back to The Lars Larson Show. There are fewer subjects that generate more calls and more email for me than complaints about the Veterans Administration. It is a civilian-run organization that has had major problems for decades in this country, and it seems that maybe we're finally getting some of those really addressed. So veterans have battled a broken VA system for years. Is real change finally here? Jane Zirkle joins me now, who's a conservative policy analyst and a political strategist. Jane, welcome to the program.
2: Thank you so much for having me.
1: So are we going to really get some of these problems addressed that I hear about from veterans who call this show or email this show all the time?
2: It looks better than it ever has. I mean, this is a project that has been in the works since 2009, and there have been many attempts for implementation. But since Oracle Health took this over in 2018, the game has completely changed. Now, obviously, with the VA, you've dealt with the bureaucratic delays, you've dealt with the technical issues. But what the Trump administration has really prioritized is getting things right. And we recently saw a successful rollout in Michigan. There's about to be rollout in Indiana, Kentucky, and Alaska, just to name a few. And what this is it's not just a modernization effort. It's a complete overhaul of veteran healthcare in the United States. We are going from a system that dates back from the 1970s, early 80s, that is the VISTA system, to a new unified electronic health record system that completely streamlines records from the DOD to the VA, which is just common sense.
1: Yeah, and in fact, Jane, one of the most common complaints I've had over the years, I remember talking to some guests who were veterans. They'd done their time in uniform, and they came out, and they had major problems. And they described walking around with a giant file folder under their arm that was 2 or 3 inches thick, and then having the VA say, oh, I'm sorry, we've lost some of your records. We're not going to be able to help you out. It did not seem like the kind of medical system or assistance system that you would find in a modern country.
2: No, and especially if you compare it to just the technology that we're using on the day-to-day basis with AI integration and just how rapidly things are developing. I mean, in certain parts of the country, particularly in rural areas, some of these records are still kept on paper. There's not even an electronic component. And so say if you're a veteran who moves from, let's say, a more urbanized area to a more rural area, your records are going to be completely lost in translation. And we're not just talking about, you know, big ticket operations or complex medical histories. We're talking about basic things like even just prescription medication. So this system is going to improve lives. It's going to streamline processes. And it's really about government efficiency. And when we're talking about healthcare for our best and bravest at that, it is critical and time is of the essence. You know, one of the really sad stories I heard when I was researching this was about a Vietnam veteran out in Washington State. So he went to the VA and they said, okay, we need to schedule you for a urology appointment. And the VA technician tried to put it in 3 different times unsuccessfully. And finally, the veteran went to his primary doctor and eventually saw a urologist. And the urologist found out that he had a tumor in his prostate. But over the 10 months, it had spread into other parts of his body. And his prognosis was terminal. And, you know, who knows, had he actually gotten in to see a urologist 10 months prior, his prognosis could look a lot different. And so these are quite literally life and death situations. And we're facing an epidemic right now in this country where around 17 veterans a day are taking their own lives. And yes, there are access to programs and health programs and things that they need. But the problem is there is such a barrier for veterans to get to those because of the variety of systems that the VA is operating under. We need a unified electronic health record system. We need this process to be streamlined, and we need it to be modernized to bring it into 2026.
1: Yeah, you'd think that they'd be able to do that. And I'll tell you, Jane, over the years, we've done so many stories on this show. I mean, I remember when the VA decided to start making its own eyeglasses. And we wondered at the time, what in the world are you doing? Why would you do that when the private sector already does a very, very good job of producing eyeglasses? And they never could explain it to us. They just, I remember interviewing a guy from the VA, and this was probably close to 20 years ago. And I said, so what's it going to cost when you finally get the eyeglass manufacturing up and operating, he said, oh, they'll cost $200 a pair. I said, you can buy them for $50 a pair from the private sector. Why would that not be more desirable? And then leave it up to the veteran where he or she wants to go get their eyeglasses. But they were so bound and determined to have their own eyeglass manufacturing plant that they went ahead and did it and damn the torpedoes and damn the cost.
2: Well, this is one of the largest healthcare overhauls that this country has ever seen, because by the end of 2026, over 14 million Americans will be eligible to receive healthcare under this system. And so we're not talking about just a small little government IT project or a modernization thing. This is a complete transformation. And so, yes, there is a large cost up front, but we're talking about efficiency here. You know, obviously Elon Musk Doge has become very popular under this administration. Yep. Well, this is really what that is. We're making things more efficient, and in turn, it's going to become more cost efficient as well. So yes, there is this large upfront cost, but projected over the years, we're looking to actually save hundreds of millions once this is actually implemented nationwide. And if we continue on the trajectory that we are going in terms of implementation, we're looking to see this program nationally rolled out by around 2031. So it is moving rapidly compared to where it used to be.
1: Hey, Jane, real quick, short question. Can we count on this happening after the end of Donald Trump's time in office?
2: I sure hope so. You know, I would hope, regardless of whether there is a Republican or Democrat in office, they continue to prioritize our veterans like President Trump has. Obviously, President Trump has always put our veterans at the forefront, and he has always recognized their service to this country. But this is not a partisan issue by any means. Whether you are on the left or the right, you should care for those who have given their all for their country. And, you know, I hope to see this continue. And it's looking like it's promising, but, you know, you never know what could happen. So.
1: Absolutely right. That's Jane Zirkle. Jane is a conservative policy analyst and a political strategist. I appreciate the time. By the way, these days, back to school means more than just pencils and notebooks. It means laptops and tablets and a lot of your personal info moving around the internet. 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
9: From ABC News, I'm Dave Packer. A trio of primaries across America Tuesday. First to Florida, where Congressman Byron Donalds won the Republican nomination for Florida governor.
10: Because of your sweat, because of your hard work, we have won a massive victory.
11: For Byron Donalds, he has the endorsement of President Trump, which we know is very important in Republican primaries, as we've seen all throughout this cycle. He also has a massive war chest heading into the general election. What he doesn't have is the support of current Governor Ron DeSantis.
9: Term limits preventing DeSantis from running again. Donalds would be the first black governor of Florida, projected to face former Congressman David Jolly, who picked up the Democratic nod. In Wyoming, the AP projects Eric Barlow wins the Republican nomination for governor, and Harriet Hageman wins the Republican nomination for U.S. Senate and will face Democrat James Byrd. Alaska also holding primaries Tuesday. President Trump Tuesday night announcing that 50% tariffs on Canada that were supposed to go into effect at midnight would be delayed, giving teams time to hammer out a deal. A Penn State graduate, Agostino Abbatiello, and a former student, Thomas Robinson, of the renowned college, are facing felony drug charges for running a major cocaine operation by making frat houses do the dirty work. ABC's Matt Rivers explains.
12: Officials say Delta Upsilon and Sigma Chi frat houses, both off campus, were used to package the drugs, part of what authorities called a hazing ritual.
13: In fact, we found a pattern of events that showed cutting and bagging cocaine was, for some pledges, an indoctrination into the Delta Upsilon and Sigma Chi fraternities.
12: 13 current and former students charged in total, 5 with felony counts of corrupt organizations and conspiracy, the rest with misdemeanors.
9: That's ABC's Matt Rivers. 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
9: Police in Philadelphia say a car was stolen with a baby inside after the boy's mother briefly stepped out. They say the suspect dumped the boy on a sidewalk about a block from the theft. He was found unharmed by his grandparents about a half an hour later. The car was also found abandoned. Toledo's mayor confirms 2 people were killed in a series of explosions at an industrial facility. Neighbor Demetrius Langston says he felt the shockwaves a mile and a half away.
16: It rumbled down my block. It actually rumbled down my block, and it sounded like a bunch of Army robot soldiers.
9: The cause is under investigation. Opening statement started Tuesday in the latest Meta trial. 29 state attorneys general filed suit against the social media giant, over child safety and privacy concerns. ABC's Mike Dubusky.
17: Mark Zuckerberg could take the stand in this trial, as could Adam Mosseri, who is, of course, the CEO of Instagram. We are expecting to hear testimony from psychologists and medical experts about the actual conditions of young people on these platforms. It's important to note that lawyers for the prosecution here have said that they're not actually going to put children on the stand.
9: Meta says the trial will show the work it has done to make its platforms safer. NASA has released before and after photos of the impact area where a SpaceX rocket crashed 2 weeks ago. Scientists say it left behind a crater that's approximately 60 feet across and less than 10 feet deep. Dave Packer, ABC News.
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20: From the WPBF 25 First Warning Weather Center, I'm Chief Certified Meteorologist Chris Martinez with a look at how Florida's certified most accurate forecast. Ice and quiet tonight. We'll see temperatures down the upper 70s. Another hot day expected on your Wednesday, but there's a chance for afternoon showers and storms. Look for high temperatures soaring in the mid-90s.
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33: Because we knew Jason was suffering. We knew that he felt hounded by those rabid wolves. Jason wouldn't dare leave the house. And we said, we'll get a taxi for you. We held him in our arms. We told him he was loved. He held Diane's hands and he said, I love you. But he said, they're hounding me to death. And I cannot see a way out.
1: Now, the guy you heard speaking is Lord Simon Woolley, and he's talking about Jason Arday. Jason Arday has become a bit of a cause celeb for the DEI crowd, the diversity, equity, and inclusion crowd. He is an interesting case, and I want to talk about his passing and about how he got to where he was as the celebrated youngest black professor in the history of Cambridge University. Welcome back to the Lars Larson Show. It's a pleasure to be with you, and I'm glad to get to your phone calls and emails in a moment at 866-HEY-LARS. 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Send your emails to talk at LarsLarson.com. So, why are we talking about Jason Arday? Jason Arday became the youngest black professor at Cambridge University in 2023. But he finally resigned just a short time ago, a couple of weeks ago, because he came under a lot of media pressure. But the media pressure was because reporters had begun to question the claims that Jason Arday made about his background, about his academic career, about the various kind of fantastical things that he claimed that he had done. So I'm going to go down some of those, and I'm going to invite your phone calls and emails at 866-PAY-LARS. That's 866-439-5277. Send your emails to talk@LarsLarson.com. And if you're a naysayer, we always put naysayers right to the head of the line. Now, why am I talking about Jason Arday? I think Jason Arday is proof positive that DEI, diversity, equity, and inclusion, is dangerous and can even be deadly. Now, who's getting the immediate blame for Jason Arday's death? He was found unresponsive a short time ago over this last weekend. And why? He had resigned from his position at Cambridge University because there were stories, media stories, that had been done about his alleged plagiarism in his academic work and questions about the claims that he made about his athletic and fundraising accomplishments. Now, why was that so important? Well, Cambridge University has been around for about 800 years, and they hired Jason Arday to be a sociology professor who resigned last week because he had had weeks of public accusations of plagiarism and lying about who he was. In other words, he was a fake. But I think an awful lot of the fakery of Jason Arday was driven by DEI. DEI has become very, very popular, not among conservatives, but among liberals. They believe that diversity, equity, and inclusion means that you ought to put people in positions not because of their skills and abilities, not because of the content of their character, as Dr. Martin Luther King might have said, but you put them in those positions because of their skin color, because of their sexuality, because of their gender, because of all of the things that add up to identity politics. So who was Jason Arday? He was a young black male. He was only 41 years old, and he was very, very young when he became this professor at Cambridge University about 3 years ago. And here were some of the claims that he made about his background that made it sound even more fantastical. He claimed that he was mute, couldn't speak until he was 11 years old, that he was illiterate until he was 18 years old, but that somehow, mute till 11, illiterate till 18, he managed to earn his PhD by the time he turned 30. He also claimed at various times that he suffered from autism, epilepsy, something called locked-in syndrome, testicular cancer, and a brain tumor. So he claimed that he had all of these disadvantages and yet somehow managed to become a PhD and appointed 3 years ago to be a professor at one of the world's oldest universities. He also claimed a series of very, very impressive athletic feats. He claimed that he ran 600 miles in 6 days. He said that he was a once-in-a-generation talent, or that's the way he was described, and whose research in the field, the sociology of education, was described as the best in the world. Yeah, the only problem was that apparently an awful lot of it was plagiarized from other academics. So he also got a huge advance, $1.4 million, for his memoir that was scheduled to be released this week by Simon & Schuster. So he resigned about a week ago. He'd had weeks of allegations about him. And then he was found on Friday afternoon unresponsive inside his home at Battersea, which is a town south of London. And, of course, you heard Lord Simon Woolley talking about how they really wanted to try to protect Jason Arday. They wanted to try to make sure that they protected him from the slings and the arrows. Fact is, the media is getting the blame for this. The media isn't to blame. If you are a fake, then you have to take the consequences of being a fake. And on that note, I'm going to go to one of my favorite naysayers, and that's Alma. Alma, what should we say about Jason Arday, the DEI professor from Cambridge, who ended up dead over the weekend?
0: Oh, that's sad. But I don't know a lot about it. But you know what, Lars, let me say this. We got a DEI in the White House. Your president.
1: We do?
0: Yes. He's not capable of anything. He can't really, to me, put together a whole sentence. And then he's a felon.
1: He couldn't put together a whole sentence. Haven't you heard him speak at various times? He speaks for an hour or two at a time.
0: Ain't no Obama. Somebody writing that thing, I'm not Lars.
1: You know, Obama was very good at reading a speech off a teleprompter. I noticed that anytime he had to ad-lib, he had a real problem, didn't he?
0: No, he's very, very intelligent, very suave, very stand-up. And please, don't compare Obama with Trump.
1: So if you're saying that Trump was hired based on his skin color or based on his ethnicity or based on his sexuality?
0: Based on his money, based on who you know. I know it's a lot of other ways you can get hired. My brother, a sister, or who, money, getting with the rich and famous.
1: Interesting. Now, Alma, thank you very much. 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And, of course, you can always call the show, 866-439-5222.

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1: Hey, did you hear that? 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
5: 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Lars Larson wants to hear from you, even if you disagree. 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
1: Welcome back to the Lars Larson Show. It's a pleasure to be with you on a Tuesday. Always glad to get to your phone calls and emails. I want to talk about what are being described as junk fees, except I don't think they are junk fees. But the city of Seattle, Washington, has passed a law at the city council level to ban so-called junk fees. This would be charges if you have a pet, charges for other kinds of things that are not covered by the regular rent. And the city of Seattle has said, we're going to declare war on that. We do not want landlords to be able to charge junk fees. Is that actually a good idea or not? I thought we'd consult with our favorite real estate guy, and that's Nick Shivers, one of the many great supporters of this program with his real estate business, the Nick Shivers team. Hey, Nick, welcome back. Is Nick there? I think we got to check and see what happened. I don't know if he fell off our line or what. Let's see, Joel. Joel's going to see if we can get a hold of Nick. But, you know, the fact is, does anybody want to have to pay these kind of fees? On the other hand, if you don't give the landlord the ability to recover the cost, if some people decide to have pets, dogs or cats or whatever, in their apartments, and there is a cost to that. There is damage that is done by pets. There may even be damage done by children. Hey, Nick, welcome back.
6: Thank you, Lars.
1: What should we make of Seattle's declaring war and saying you're not allowed to charge junk fees or you have to disclose them in advertising the rental prices?
6: Yeah. My first reaction is calling something as like a pet fee a junk fee is absolutely ridiculous, because just because you call it that doesn't mean the cost disappears.
1: Well, and not only that, but it's pejorative, too, to call it a junk fee as though it's a fee that isn't really legitimate. That's what the city of Seattle seems to be trying to do by describing it as junk fees, right?
6: Yeah. I mean, I own two dogs and a cat, I'm telling you. I mean, you can, with Seattle's already restrictive security deposit, you can only charge 25%. And I'm telling you, in about 3 months, cats and dogs can cause more than 25% of the rental security deposit as far as a security deposit, because that's what people keep saying. Well, Nick, you still have security deposits. That is not ever going to cover the damage that a pet could actually cause. And good luck getting that any above the 25% in Seattle or Portland. So let's just say the rent is $2,000. You can charge up to 10% move-in fee, which they're trying to restrict that. So they could charge $2,000 for a security deposit on a $2,000 a month, and 25% on a $2,000 would be $500. So
1: yeah,
6: that is definitely not going to cover the cost. And Lars, this is what it's going to do. Those fees don't disappear. So basically, base rents will just become higher, fewer pet-friendly rentals. And as we know, small landlords are going to exodus like they already have, specifically in Portland. And that's going to reduce the supply and raise rents like we already have in Seattle and Portland right now.
1: Yeah, but the folks writing these policies, they've got to be aware of what's going to happen. Aren't they aware of that, or are they simply ignorant of that?
6: Lars, when people ask me those questions, most of them, if I look at the city councils, and they don't own properties. They rent properties, or their parents own them. Let's just look at rents. So in Seattle, rents since 2022 have went up 16.4%. Portland, they've went up 5.3%. And in the reverse case, like Austin, Texas, down 7%. And Phoenix, Arizona, down 4.2%. You have less restrictive landlord-tenant laws in both those lower two cities. So what happens? More building happens. Mom-and-pop landlords, which make up majority of rental properties, stay in. The opposite is happening in the Pacific Northwest.
1: So in other words, if we wanted to see more housing built, they could have less restrictive rules like, say, Austin, Texas does. But as long as you have the more restrictive rules on rents and junk fees and everything else, you're going to see fewer apartments built and more rentals, say, drop out of the rental market altogether. Aren't you seeing people taking their rental houses and simply selling them to people who are buying them as their personal house, which takes them out of the rental market?
6: 100%. If you look at Seattle and Portland, since all the restrictiveness that came in like in around 2020, and with like no eviction policies and stuff like that, mom and pop landlords have sold at 28% higher than the previous decade before that. 28%. So what that means is 28% has been taken off the market, keeping supply down. And real estate, no matter what you do, no matter what political talking point you say about junk fees and restrictive rent control, it's still all comes back to supply and demand. And that's why even with all these restrictions on rents, and they're still higher than the cities that don't put that into place.
1: So is the end game then for the cities like Portland and Seattle simply to say, we're going to run the landlords out of business and the government will become your landlord?
6: I agree. I think that's exactly the policies that they think that that would be a better option.
1: Except that, I can't see that being desirable, is it? Oh, yeah. Grocery stores run by the government, right? Like Mamdani.
6: Exactly. Yeah. 30% is, they keep saying it's going to cost 30% less. No, it doesn't cost 30% less. It's just taxpayer paid 30%. And it runs out, whether it's a mom and pop landlord or it's a bodega that's making $65,000 a year working 18 hours a day, it runs the private sector out of the game.
1: Yep. And by the way, you know, if any private company did what Mamdani is proposing, if any, say, a tire company said, we're going to come into that marketplace and we're going to sell 30% below everybody else, the government would say, well, that's an anti-competitive move to basically knock all your competition out of business by severely underpricing them in a way that isn't financially realistic. And then at the end of knocking all your competition out of the way, you're going to own the marketplace and you will determine all the costs for all the consumers. That is Nick Shivers. He is one of the many great supporters of this program. His real estate business is called the Nick Shivers Team. Back in just a moment. If anybody thinks that what Seattle is doing in banning junk fees in rental housing is a great idea, I'd love to hear the naysayer call. Hey, I'm going to tell you this. If I'm taking a supplement every day, I don't just want better numbers on a lab test once a year. I want to feel that difference. And that's why I stopped wasting money on fish oil. I kept hearing that omega-3s were good for me, but I never noticed more energy, less stiffness, or real relief. 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
1: ABC News, I'm Dave Packer. A handful of primaries across America Tuesday in Florida. Congressman Byron Donalds won the Republican nomination for Florida governor.
2: Because of your sweat, because of your hard work, we have won a massive victory.
1: Donalds, who would be the first black governor of Florida, projected to face former Congressman David Jolly, who picked up the Democratic nod. In Wyoming, the AP projects Eric Barlow wins the Republican nomination for governor, and Harriet Hagman wins the Republican nomination for U.S. Senate and will face Democrat James Byrd. Alaska also holding primaries Tuesday. President Trump on Tuesday night announcing that 50% tariffs on Canada that were supposed to go into effect at midnight will be delayed, giving teams time to hammer out a deal. New data from the CDC shows exemptions from routine vaccines among kindergartners increased to a record 4.2% last year. That's up from 3.6% the previous school year. This is ABC News.
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4: From the WPBF 25 First Warning Weather Center, I'm Chief Certified Meteorologist Chris Martinez with a look at how Florida's certified most accurate forecast. Ice and quiet tonight. We'll see temperatures down in the upper 70s. Another hot day expected on your Wednesday, but there's a chance for afternoon showers and storms. Look for high temperatures soaring in the mid-90s.
5: 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He actually will read it. 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
6: Hey, welcome back to the Lars Larson Show. It's a pleasure to be with you on a Tuesday. And the U.S. Supreme Court has slammed the door for the second time on Donald Trump's fight against a verdict. And this is the verdict that is brought up so often by some of my liberal callers, the one involving E. Jean Carroll and her original allegation that Donald Trump had raped her, which that was not the case. They did find, or a judge, a court had found, that he was guilty or legally liable for sexually abusing E. Jean Carroll and later on defaming her. But some of this comes down to the question of whether or not there should be damage limits and damage limits on punitive damages. So I thought I'd bring on Ann Vandersteel, who is co-founder of the American Made Foundation and co-author of the CPS Pipeline. Ms. Vandersteel, welcome to the program.
7: Thank you so much. It's great to be here with you. You know, this is a story that's just so old, and the fact, you know, when you look at the timing of somebody who is accusing another of rape allegations and gets awarded a judgment, which now is a total of $5.6 million with, you know, additional, you know, time-related damages to it, and then a defamation case, going back on this case, you have to ask yourself, first of all, why wait so long if this actually happened? The timing of it, the book, all of that with E. Jean Carroll's case is interesting to note, because you would think if you were assaulted, you would report it immediately and it would be attended to immediately. And here we are looking at a case that's 30 years old. And of course, then you've got massive, you know, punitive damages. And it's, again, it goes back to, is this reflective of the fact that this is a president in a court system where you simply have a political hierarchy stacked against him in terms of the jury, or is it actually something that needs to be considered as valid? But then again, the Supreme Court stepping in and saying, you know what, we're just going to let the lower decision, you know, weigh in here. It's a civil matter. This isn't a criminal case at this point, you know, speaks volumes also. And it, I look at the parallels with what's happening with the DOJ and the Epstein debacle. And I see, you know, President Trump is being put on the wrong end of this from everybody, whether they're supporters of the president or they're anti, you know, they're against the president. He has been put in a very difficult position.
6: I mean, because in this case, you've got a case that is made by E. Jean Carroll that she did not bring at the time that it allegedly happened, to the point where she, correct me if I'm wrong, does not even remember the month, day, or year that this has supposedly happened to her. So you'd say to, and I've asked people, I've said, if you were ever sexually assaulted, whether you're a man or a woman, do you think you'd remember the day?

0: and the year and the month that it happened? And they say, yes. And I say, well, you know, what would you make of somebody who claims this happened to me? It was one of the most horrible things that ever happened to me in my life, but I can't remember the year or the month or the day that it happened.
1: Right. That to me just doesn't hold water, particularly in something as horrific as, you know, sexual encounters. And of course, the left is always believe every woman, right? Believe every woman. And went to a courtroom where New York is clearly a very Democrat stronghold, just like D.C. is a Democrat stronghold. You know, 30 years later or 25 years later to accuse somebody, you know, publicly and then file a civil sexual assault claim after New York created that temporary window allowing certain what they could call previously time-barred claims to be brought almost seems as if it was orchestrated. But, again, you have this civil trial place takes in 23, and then the judgment comes forward. Again, not a criminal prosecution. I like to juxtapose this with what's going on with the Epstein files only because the president signed the Transparency Act. Well, he signed the Transparency Act, and 3.5 million documents were released. A Democrat and a Republican, Rohana and Thomas Massie, came together and said, hey, we haven't seen enough. And this is, I think, a big split happened between the Make America Great crowd and the America First crowd to say, hey, we want it all and we want to prosecute everybody. Why is it being dismissed as no big deal by this president? So it's almost as if, you know, the president had an opportunity to jump on that bandwagon. And I think this was a missed opportunity for him to stay ahead of it and not be dismissive of it, considering what he's being challenged with right now. And I know there's a lot more on his plate, and I can understand that. But, you know, it's one of those unfortunate missteps to sort of say, well, you know, we're moving on. I've signed the transparency. We have a bigger fish to fry. And unfortunately, the fish we're frying right now is over in the Middle East. And so it's become a bit of a distraction. And he could capitalize on it if he wants to revisit that as a bone of contention for his base.
0: So, Ann, why do you, unless you've already said it, why do you suppose that he made that kind of misstep? Usually, Trump's political instincts are pretty good. But in this case, I'd agree with you. I think he missed an opportunity.
1: You know, when I look at the crowd of people that are really pushing America into this war in Iran, where we are winning one minute and then oil prices reflect otherwise, and it's back and forth, the strait's open, it's not open. Now we're going to claim the strait as a territory, according to the latest meme on the president's social media. It looks to me that the Epstein class is the one that is making these decisions. And, you know, for whatever reason, the president is allowing that to be moving forward in the political sphere, which, again, is not a good look if you are truly an America First president, as he has claimed to be, as his supporters claim to be. And this is where the divide is right now. And we're seeing that divide basically go across, you know, the country at the moment. And we're still in primary season. I'm here in Florida. We have a very contentious primary going on right now.
0: Yep.
1: And it really is, you know, it's emblematic of the MAGA America First split based on who you support.
0: I'm talking to Ann Vandersteel. She's the co-founder of the American Made Foundation. Would you mind explaining to my audience what that's all about? Because I like the idea.
1: Well, American Made is just that. We are an American-made organization putting America first. But right now we're very focused on the education of the ill of agency government. We focused on Child Protective Services and why that organization, frankly, needs to be abolished. And the responsibilities of the do-good-sounding name should be put back amongst the community members, starting with the Black Robe Regiment. Churches should be stepping in. But we are very focused on exposing where child trafficking is really, unfortunately, the outcome of this organization, where 95% of the children that are put into the system legally do not meet the threshold. And so we want to bring back due process. We want to end the star chambers of these family courts and give parents a fair shake when they are, you know, unfortunately, a lot of times an anonymous phone call is what starts the hearsay and the entire pipeline that Child Protective Services has become, because it feeds $81 billion a year of federal money out into the states, which those state Child Protective Service organizations have a lot of parasite organizations leeching off with. Unfortunately, their directive is to keep children from the families as opposed to reunify. So we're very focused on legislation, education, and, of course, returning the power back to the people to sort their people's business out.
0: Yeah, and actually hold people responsible, because as far as I'm concerned, I've covered cases that involve parents who had their children taken away inappropriately. I've also covered cases where the kids should have been taken away and they weren't, and they ended up dead. That is Ann Vandersteel, the co-founder of the American Made Foundation and co-author of the CPS Pipeline. 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

0: 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It certainly isn't for me. 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
0: Hey, welcome back to the Lars Larson Show. It's a pleasure to be with you. If you want to join the best conversation in talk journalism, it's here every day at 866-HEY-LARS. Our poll on X today. Should states be allowed to block the federal government from accessing commercial driver's license information? The DOT, is the Department of Transportation at the federal level, says it is entitled to CDL information. 22 of America's most liberal states, 22 of those states have now sued. They have gone to court to block the Trump administration from accessing a database that contains what they call the personal information of roughly 17 million commercial drivers. If the driver is entitled to privacy, is it only privacy from the federal government or from the state government as well? And should the federal government have, as part of its job description, going out and making sure that everybody with a CDL license is actually qualified to have that license? Is it legal for them to work in America? If they're not a citizen and they're not a green card holder and they don't have a federal work permit, it is not legal for them to drive that truck in the United States. If they can't understand the language, it is not legal for them to have a CDL. And yet, there are all these states that are protecting those CDL holders, despite the fact that many of the CDL holders have been involved in accidents that have taken the lives of people. You'll find today's X poll at Lars Larson Show and at LarsLarson.com. And as I said, if you want to join the best conversation in talk journalism, it's 866-HEY-LARS. That's 866-439-5277. So what happened yesterday? The Center Square did a fairly good job of covering this story. California regulators on Monday approved new rules to restrict the kind of tires that you can buy when it's time to replace them on your car. In a unanimous vote, the California Energy Commission voted to adopt new rules that phase out the sale of replacement tires. They say if they don't meet certain energy efficiency standards. And David Hochschild, who is the chair of the California Energy Commission, says this is ultimately about protecting the consumers. I see this as sheltering the public from higher costs in the long run. Do you know what he's talking about? There's a thing called rolling resistance. If you think about it this way, if your tires are very, very soft rubber and they grip the road really, really well, most people would see that as a real advantage in a tire, whether it's because it makes the tire stickier when it is wet, when the roadway is wet, when the roadway is covered with snow or ice or something else that would ordinarily make it slippery. Well, at the center of the rolling resistance question is how much energy a tire uses as it rolls down the road. Lower resistance means a vehicle uses less gas or electricity. New cars generally come with very efficient tires, but consumers typically replace them with higher rolling resistance tires. And why is that? Because those tires grip the road better. I mean, I almost sound like a tire commercial, which I don't intend. But if you think about it this way, when you hear anybody brag about why a tire is a great tire, it's because it holds the road. Now, the first phase in of this will come in 2029, 3 years from now. It would allow the sale of tires with a maximum rolling resistance of 9.1 newtons per kilonewton. Well, I understand that's way too technical for people like me and probably for people like you. But what did they do? The California Energy Commission took a look at more than 500 different kinds of tires, and they decided the kinds of tires you will be allowed to buy in 2029 and the ones that you will be forbidden to buy. Guess what? 70% of all the tires you could currently buy for your car will be off limits in 2029 in California. Unfortunately, it's going to make the cost of tires go up, and I think that is part of the agenda. I think that is exactly what the California Energy Commission is aiming for. They also want to see that people are going to use a tire that is more efficient but does not meet the kind of standards that most consumers have, which is, does the tire help my car stick to the road in slippery conditions? And when the tire companies are told you can no longer make all those other less expensive but less efficient tires, then consumers are going to be disenchanted. They're going to be disenfranchised. They're going to be told the government will decide what kind of tires you are allowed to buy and what kind of tires you are forbidden to buy. And watch, once California does this, the big tire companies will be so anxious to comply with what California does so they can still sell tires in California that they're going to start making those same kind of tires for all the other states. And California effectively will be telling the rest of the country what kind of tires we're allowed to drive on. Glad to get your calls at 866-HEY-LARS. And as has been true for the last 30 years, naysayers go to the head of the line. So, Philip, you're a naysayer. What do you do, you and I disagree about that makes you a naysayer today?
11: Hey, Lars, I'm a conditional naysayer based on the conditional logic of those who oppose junk fees, the socialists who agree with computer advancements and analysis and algorithms that can distinguish between what's best for society, yet they disallow it where it really counts on the bottom line.
0: I think I know what you're referring to, but the junk fees you're referring to, that's very clear. We've been talking about that. City of Seattle, Washington decided to ban so-called junk fees. They define a junk fee as, say, a landlord saying there's an extra charge per month if you decide to have a pet, like a cat or a dog or some other kind of pet, because the landlords know from experience that pets, and believe me, I've got two dogs, do they do some damage in a house? Yes, they do. And should the owner of those pets have to pay for the damage? They should. But the city of Seattle, in its infinite wisdom, has decided they are going to ban those junk fees and say you're not allowed to charge those to your tenants. Do we disagree about that, Philip?
11: No, only about the logic that they employ, that it doesn't have fees, that eventually you could distinguish between single and companionships in rentals, younger versus older, and pet owners, of course, and other rental types as well. So everything has its cost. And
0: if you're not allowed to charge that cost to the person who's incurring the cost?
11: That's where we agree. I disagree with their conditional logic.
0: Okay, I get your point. Philip, thanks very much for the naysayer call. 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
22: From ABC News, I'm Dave Packer. Primary elections across a handful of states Tuesday. In Florida, Congressman Byron Donalds won the Republican nomination for governor. ABC News political director Avery Harper says Donalds was heavily favored.
23: Not only did he have the endorsement of President Trump, but he has also has large name recognition in the state of Florida among Republican voters. And he has a massive war chest that will help power him through November's election.
22: Donalds, who would be the first black governor of Florida, is projected to face former Congressman David Jolly, who picked up the Democratic nod. The AP projecting that Congresswoman Debbie Wasserman Schultz, a white woman, will win Florida's predominantly black 20th congressional district Democratic primary, which was recently redrawn in the Republican-favored President Trump on Tuesday night announced that now Canada confirms that the U.S. has agreed to delay its 50% tariff on a range of Canadian goods until the end of August 21st as trade talks continue. Canada says substantial progress has been made, but important work remains. Opening statements Tuesday in the Meta-L trial in Oakland, California. 29 states sued the social media company over child safety and privacy. The states are seeking billions in damages, as well as fundamental changes to how Meta runs its platforms. ABC technology reporter Mike Dubusky.
24: Meta has defended itself in this case and said that, yes, there is a teen mental health crisis going on. Yes, social media plays a role in that, but it's a small piece of a large puzzle, right? That drawing a direct line between those two things oversimplifies a complex issue.
22: Dartmouth Health says it needs to close its telehealth services, which could affect five Vermont hospitals. Tele-ICU and tele-ED are two of the nearly 20 kinds of remote health care that Dartmouth provides. You're listening to ABC News.
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22: Founding ZZ Top member Frank Beard has died. Known for hits like Give Me All Your Lovin', Legs, and the 1975 hit Tush. An announcement from his representative said that Beard died under hospice care at his ranch in Richmond, Texas, surrounded by his family. Frank Beard was 77. One local leader in Ohio is calling for a pause in the use of flock cameras.
27: Frustrations growing in Ohio.
28: This has gone without any kind of brakes on the system.
27: Lucas County Commissioner Pete Gerken says the largest amount of searches coming from outside of Ohio. The commissioner says he has questions about the nature of those requests.
28: Why is this so broad? And what are they looking for?
27: The sheriff's office says it has no plans to pause the use of cameras.
29: Automatic license plate readers are an investigative tool.
27: Michelle Franzen, ABC News.
22: Colorado wildlife officials say a man was attacked by a female black bear as he left his complex laundry room near Eaglevale. They say the bear swiped at the man, scratching at his arm. The victim then tripped and fell as he tried to escape. The man is now recovering at home, but wildlife officials say they couldn't find the bear and her cubs. A NASA astronaut and European Space Agency astronaut carried out a six-hour space rock on the International Space Station Tuesday to remove a broken space-to-ground antenna. With that, ESA astronaut Sophie Adonneau became the first French woman to complete a spacewalk. Dave Packer, ABC News.
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4: From the WPBF 25 First Warning Weather Center, I'm Chief Certified Meteorologist Chris Martinez with a look at South Florida's certified most accurate forecast. Ice and quiet tonight. We'll see temperatures down in the upper 70s. Another hot day expected on your Wednesday, but there's a chance for afternoon showers and storms. Look for high temperatures soaring in the mid-90s.
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6: Now, it's Red Eye Radio. Gary McNamara and Eric Harley talk about everything from politics to social issues and news of the day. Whether you're up late or you're just starting your day, welcome to the show. 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
7: All across America, we are Red Eye Radio. He is Eric Harley, and I'm Gary McNamara. Welcome and good morning. Thanks so much for being here this morning.
8: Yeah, thank you very much.
7: How's everybody doing?
8: Mr. Crypto King over here.
7: I put in, now you, just in case people are just tuning in for the first time on this one, we talked about it yesterday. My X account was hacked. I don't have any idea why. You know, the thing that I never got, you know, when you log on from anywhere else, you get the notification from Twitter.
8: Right. Yeah.
7: I got nothing. Mm. I got no notification that somebody was logging in from a different internet site.
8: Yeah.
7: Never got anything.
8: Or that
7: I was logging in from anywhere else.
8: Right.
7: That never appeared anywhere. So, yesterday I put in a thing, you know, to X or 36 hours ago that I've been hacked. I've heard nothing since. You yesterday, I know, put in that, you know, there was somebody impersonating me. And I put in a second, request. Hey, I've been hacked. And they said, we have it. We're working on it.
8: Right.
7: So that's what I got right now. So if you go to my X page and you see there's two posts on crypto, that what was the one? I've won 107 or not one. I've made $117,000. Yesterday I got a car. I got a Range Rover from my crypto, and today I'm not sure what it is.
8: It's along those lines. I'll let's see if I can find it here. I'm gonna start following you on social media closer so I can, you know, keep up with all the, where is it? There it is. All right. Yeah. Your crypto portfolio is just
7: going through the
8: banging. It's
7: and you know me.
8: Yeah.
7: I'm the kind of person that puts my financial information of how I'm doing on investments on X.
8: This one is more nefarious. This being the second one, which was posted yesterday afternoon, Tuesday afternoon. I used to be a crypto trading skeptic, mm-hmm. which applies to you, because you still are.
7: Yeah.
8: But everything changed when I met this Coach Becca, an expert trader who, I spelled traitor wrong, a trader who showed me the ropes. I'm excited to share that I've just received my second payout of $117,600, which was credited directly to my bank account. Wait a minute. In just 2 hours, have you checked your bank account? Because what if this actually is a Coach Becca and she had some of your access to some of your money, you know, like hacking one of your accounts and then increased it by, what is it? $117,600. You might want to log on. She might be doing you righteous. She might be actually making you wealthier. And then you could just let this thing roll. I forget the stand-up comedian who said, I was a victim of identity theft. But after it happened, my credit score started to go up, so I'm letting it ride. But
7: I know. I have seen no increase in any of my accounts.
8: No? Okay.
7: No,
8: well, keep looking, because it might happen.
7: Oh, you know what I did do, though? I don't know if it went through or not. I tried to put in a community note.
8: Oh, okay.
7: Stating, this is not me. This, I've been hacked. This is not me.
8: Right.
7: That hasn't appeared yet. I don't know how long community notes take to go in.
8: Yeah.
7: Now, I didn't quote a source. The source is me.
8: Yeah. The hacker has turned off comments, or yes. X has turned off comments, but you can actually retweet or repost the comment.
7: Yeah.
8: So that would also be like commenting. If you do it and actually add a comment to it, if you...
7: Do they have their own bots that redo that, though?
8: That what? Repost it?
7: That repost it?
8: It doesn't show it's been reposted.
7: Oh, okay.
8: Yesterday.
7: Okay.
8: Yesterday. The latest one. The yesterday's did. I don't know who reposted it. Oh, wait a minute. Oh no! I'm sorry. That wasn't yesterday. That was an actual real post from you from a few days ago. That was your last real post, actually.
7: Okay.
8: Yeah, there were 23 likes on the first one. There are no likes on this other one.
7: Okay.
8: It's reached a lot of the likes, 295 people.
7: Yeah, a lot of the likes came after I mentioned it.
8: Yeah, some of the listeners reached out to me and said, "Hey, I've also reported this as bogus."
7: Oh, good. Thank you so much.
8: So thank you to those listeners.
7: Yeah, thank you so much.
8: We definitely want to say that.
7: Yeah.
8: David was one of them. So thank you, David, for doing that. We appreciate that.
7: Anybody who knows me would look at that. Anybody who knows me or listens to me would look at that and go, what the hell's going on with him?
8: Well, you know, what's interesting is there are some media personalities and a couple of them on the right who have kind of gone out on their own who do have deals with like Amazon. And what they do is they'll post a commercial basically, hey, this sale is going on Amazon. You should check it out. And so I forget what they call that, but they get a portion of each sale that comes from someone using that link. They essentially become an Amazon affiliate, and it helps them to make a little money on the side. I've seen, I forget who it was, but she posts every once in a while, it'll come up. And then if you buy from clicking through with that link, then she makes a percentage, and I'm like, okay, I don't really have a problem with that. I mean, I know it's a commercial. I know her account wasn't hacked. I know why she's doing it. Because a lot of people, if you're out of work and you're in the media, you're going to do, you know, just about anything and everything to try and build your following. And a lot of YouTubers do that. You know, hey, I've got my link to all the stuff I use in this video. By the way, if you use those links to go to Amazon, I make money off of that. So you should know that. And so they basically are an Amazon affiliate.
7: I'm waiting for corporate to get back to me saying, Are you making money using your identity as a radio talk show host for us and we're not getting a cut?
8: Yeah, right.
7: I'm waiting for that to come from corporate. You know, it's like, where's it? This is Cryptola.
8: Yeah. Well, I recently sold a guitar and said a celebrity once played this guitar, an unnamed celebrity once played this guitar. And of course, it's me. And I'm an unnamed celebrity because, number one, I won't name myself and also put the word celebrity next to it. So, no, I didn't do that.
7: I was trying to compare mine to payola.
8: Right.
7: Right. That I'm advertising using my imagery, of this show.
8: Mm-hmm.
7: And, you know, so if I post it on social, because that is my Gary at Red Eye is, you know, that is basically a, you know, it is personal. The company didn't approve it. I just went on myself. But the fact that I use Red Eye to me would indicate I'm using the imagery from the show on that site. So I would never post anything where I'm making money off of that, unless it was an official sponsor of the show and the company.
8: Yeah. I don't know. There's a fine line there, I guess.
7: Yeah. I'm just saying I wouldn't take the chance.
8: Yeah. Yeah. I've made money off of my social media before. I don't consider using my real name. I use my real name on the air. So it's, you know, all my accounts are my personal accounts.
7: Well, yeah,
8: I couldn't do it through Red Eye.
7: Well, if it's a personal account where you're doing something else, right. But
8: ex account is my personal account. So yeah.
7: Yeah. I mean, me using Red Eye is, you know, in my handle is what, mm-hmm. in my mind, and probably it's more of a moral thing than a legal thing, but I'm not sure. But just to be safe, I would never promote.
8: Well, I went out and bought a boatload of crypto, so hopefully it works out based on your advice. You know, I got it from your page.
7: Just so everybody knows, if you go to at Gary Red Eye One and you see two posts on there from crypto, I have been hacked. So, X tells me that they're working on it.
8: Yeah. And I'm really hoping this is not like a North Korea thing where they have to shut down the account altogether and you have to start a new one.
7: I'm going to guess. I'm expecting that to happen.
8: I don't see any other way around it.
7: Yeah, I'm expecting that to happen, that they just shut it down completely and I have to open up my new one, which will be Gary@crypto.com.
8: Crypto King Gary.
7: Crypto King Gary.
8: Crypto King Shamrock.
7: Shamrock.
8: Yeah. Yeah.
7: Hey, I didn't post that. I wanted to post that on X yesterday. I posted on Facebook. There was a thing that came up about Peter Magadino, who was in the mob. And I've told the story of calling him.
8: Oh, yeah.
7: When I was an 18-year-old bill collector. And Stefano Magadino was his father. People remember the Appalachia meeting, you know, back, what was it, late 50s, early 60s? I forgot exactly when that was here.
8: What started the crumbling, basically.
7: Yeah.
8: It gave the feds so much ammunition against the five families. It was such a horrible idea.
7: Yeah, and so I posted that on there, and the producer, director, lead actor of the independent mockumentary that I'm in, Mark Rios, I actually told him the reason I became Shamrock, the backstory is that I was, and it came from that incident that I was run out of Buffalo and went to New York City, and the mob boss there, you know, took in me as an Irish mobster because I earned money. He didn't care.
8: Right.
7: He had no prejudices whatsoever. All he cared about is that you made money. Now, he would have a prejudice against you if you wronged him. You know, he'd whack you, but...
8: Right. That's not prejudice. That's just doing business.
7: Right. Other than he wasn't... He was a non-racist murderer.
8: Right.
7: Yeah. So, I mean, there was morality involved.
8: It's nothing personal.
7: Right. Nothing. Exactly. Strictly business.
8: Strictly business.
7: But it was so funny because when I saw the yesterday, I said, okay, I got to put that out. You know, and a lot of people have commented. They went, whoa, really? I'll never forget that call the first time. Okay, yeah, you've got to call Peter Magadino. His line of credit is down, and he died in 76.
8: Mm-hmm.
7: So I think of 74 when I called him.
8: Of natural causes, of course.
7: Well, yeah, it was heart attack. Instead of a heart attack.
8: That's what it looks like anyway.
7: 59.
8: Yeah.
7: He was 59 years old.
8: That's pretty young for a heart attack. Yeah.
7: I remember calling him though, and he was furious. You know, he was great
8: maybe
7: to me.
8: Maybe you gave him the heart attack.
7: I might have. He was great to me. No, his accountant did. But I had to call him twice.
8: Mm-hmm.
7: The first time I called him, he was just furious at the accountant.
8: Yeah.
7: The second time, more furious at the accountant. And as I put on two different posts, because I responded to the actual post as a comment, and then I posted it on my page. I actually did look in the local newspapers, in the Niagara Falls Gazette and the Buffalo News at that time. I would just scan it to make sure that the accountant's name did not appear as a news item.
0: Hey, it's a very complicated situation, Mr. McInerney. Listen, I'm going to talk to my accountant. Trust me, there will not be a problem going forward.
7: So, with all the primaries yesterday, and there's actually some big news, because in the Senate, when you look at the Senate in Florida, that was actually the big news, is that Alexander Vindman, what a scumbag he is, raised over $16.5 million and was defeated by the DSA candidate.
8: Yeah.
7: 56-44 in Florida.
8: Yeah.
7: And the point was Democrats are even crazy in Florida.
8: Yeah. Yeah.
7: But I thought the big news, because I had no idea. I had no idea that Alan Grayson was running again for political office.
8: Yeah, I was telling you over the weekend, I was having the conversation about Alan Grayson with my dad over the weekend. It goes back years, about how he railed against, because at the time, what the Democrats called the Bush tax cuts for the rich were going to be extended. And it was late 2012, I think. Late 2000. Yeah, it would have been 2012, because it was the Bush tax cuts. It started during Bush. I think it was 2012. Anyway, we railed against everything. He said that he was look at all the things that they could buy. And then we talked about how many jobs are created by the things they buy and the wealth that they create by creating jobs. But anyway, I had no idea.
7: Yeah.
8: That he was running.
7: Yeah, Mr. Gray Poupon.
8: Yeah.
7: Is he lost.
8: That was one of the things he railed about, saying, they look at all the different jars of, how many jars of Gray Poupon they can, with their tax cut savings,
7: right,
8: that they could buy. And we said, okay, let's break down. We basically emulated the economy of a pencil from Milton Friedman. And you break down all the pieces and everything that goes into a jar of Gray Poupon and what it requires and the long chain of events and industries that have to come together to make one jar.
7: He lost, though.
8: And he lost.
7: Yep.
8: Yeah.
7: But I just he's even around anymore.
8: I had no idea.
7: Yeah.
8: I had no idea.
7: And the point of Vindman losing is the fact that it's not just enough to be anti-Trump. I think what you've got, the Democrat Socialist America, they've got their radical, crazy agenda, and they could care less about prosecuting Trump. They want their agenda in. And they look at it and go, you guys just went after Trump, and he won again.
8: Right.
7: Ignore him. Just promote the fact that, socialism, communism is the way to go.
8: Yeah.
7: And let's actually see if we can win on these issues.
8: Right.
7: They've got more support than I ever thought they'd have in the United States.
8: Hey, they won a couple of elections.
7: We are Red Eye Radio.
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0: We are Red Eye Radio. He is Eric Harley, and I'm Gary McNamara. Welcome and good morning. What was I looking for here? Did I save it? I'll get it coming up in the bottom of the hour.
1: Okay. Mm. All right.
0: Oh, here it is. Okay. Mm. This is the panel on CNN yesterday.
1: Okay.
0: And right. Noah Rothman talking about what we just talked about. What's going on in Florida with the Senate race?
2: Yeah. I can't believe we're all dancing around the news tonight. This is not a Republican story tonight. The story tonight is the DSA overcoming the establishment Democrat.
3: We're not dancing around it, but
2: overcoming
3: I appreciate the pivot.
2: 16-1 spending advantage and sacrificing what could have been a competitive seat. This is a sacrifice. There's two things I wouldn't want to be as a Florida statewide candidate: anti-Israel and communist curious. And that's exactly what Democrats voted for in the Senate tonight. They basically took this race off the board for themselves.
3: It is
0: communist curious.
1: Communist curious. Okay. All right.
0: Wow.
1: All right. I guess we're going to hear more of that.
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7: ABC News, I'm Dave Packard. Primary elections across a handful of states Tuesday. In Florida, Congressman Byron Donalds won the Republican nomination for governor. ABC News political director Avery Harper says Donalds was heavily favored.
8: Not only did he have the endorsement of President Trump, but he has also has large name recognition in the state of Florida among Republican voters. And he has a massive war chest that will help power him through November's election.
7: Donalds, who would be the first black governor of Florida, is projected to face former Congressman David Jolly, who picked up the Democratic nod. In Alaska's Senate race, Republican Senator Dan Sullivan and Democratic former Congresswoman Mary Petola advanced to November's general election. It's expected to be a costly fight for a seat that could determine the balance of power in the U.S. Senate. President Trump announced Tuesday night, and now Canada confirms the U.S. has agreed to delay its 50% tariff on a range of Canadian goods until the end of August 21st as trade talks continue. This is ABC News.
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12: From the WPBF 25 First Warning Weather Center, I'm Chief Certified Meteorologist Chris Martinez with a look at how Florida's certified most accurate forecast. Ice and quiet tonight. We'll see temperatures down in the upper 70s. Another hot day expected on your Wednesday, but there's a chance for afternoon showers and storms. Look for high temperatures soaring in the mid-90s.
10: 100-785-9132.
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1: And we are Red Eye Radio. He is Eric Harley, and I'm Gary McNamara. The primaries, a bunch of primaries across the country yesterday. We'll get to more on that. And what do young conservatives think? You may be surprised. 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
1: Two things that hit me yesterday from the primaries. In the statewide offices in Florida, all the Republicans did great. Byron Donalds pulling in 48%. A lot of criticism from conservatives on that. Mm-hmm. Saying that Donald Trump should have endorsed, someone else, whatever. I mean, mm-hmm. I'm giving you a number of social media posts that I saw, and the 48% was like, okay, should he still win? Yeah, but that is a concern of whether he actually holds and can have the same impact as a DeSantis. As governor. And the other thing, which was really not a primary, but it was the debate in South Carolina, where Lindsey Graham's sister, when asked about Taiwan, said, "Well, I have to be honest, I really don't know anything about foreign policy."
2: Well,
1: my God, you cannot
2: say that on a debate stage, and it's it's you look like what's his name, was it Gary Johnson, not knowing anything about Syria when he was asked in the media. It wasn't a debate stage, but same thing. You basically cannot say things like that, because what you don't want at the end of the day is for her to look like a different kind of rhino, which in this case stands for replacement in name only.
1: Yeah,
2: and that's a

0: problem. Look, there's this sentiment, right? And after the unexpected death of Lindsey Graham, that you want somebody who can carry his torch. And it's not unusual at all for a family member or a spouse or someone very close to them to carry that on politically. Mary Bono is one example. But the question is, how involved is that person as a candidate? And that's what the vetting process is like and all about. And while this is kind of a shortened vetting process, it is, again, very important. In fact, it's going to be more crucial that things like this or whatever it is, any questions be answered very quickly. And answering any question about that, because if you're going to do the job, then there should have been, I don't know what you do in terms of learning more about being able to answer questions on any geopolitical question whatsoever, knowing who her brother was, knowing how involved he was literally till the last day of his life when it comes to international affairs, just coming home from Ukraine. Those things matter. And in preparation for this, I would say whoever her campaign manager is, there should have been some studying going on, some cramming, as college students say. And you do that to no end to get caught up. Now, the question is, even if you do that, is she really at the point of being prepared? That's what this is all about. And does the one answer make her a bad candidate? Not necessarily, but it is clear that she's not replacing her brother.
1: Here it is, the quote. She was asked about South Carolina Senate debate if Taiwan and South China Sea are national security issues for the United States. Quote, "I'm just going to be honest here. I'm not that informed on national security. So, but I do support the military," end of quote. It wasn't just on that. It was, "I'm not that informed on national security. So, but I do support the military," end of quote.
0: Well, and there's another thing, too. I don't like it when you hear a blah, blah answer. But a blah, blah answer would have been better. There are many concerns about what's going on in the South China Sea. I leave that to the commander in chief. While I am looking to fill my brother's seat, I won't pretend to be my brother when it comes to the great experience that he had. But I do support this president when it comes to international affairs, national defense. And that is something that I have always felt strongly about. And of course, always supported my brother in that regard. Now, again, it's a blah, blah answer. You're not getting a direct answer. And she probably would have been grilled a second time on it.
1: Yeah, but this
0: when you say, "I don't know."
1: But this is kindergarten stuff for national security.
0: Yes. No, it's very basic.
1: Is the South China Sea and Taiwan important national security issues for the United States? Yes. We need to keep the expansion of China out there. Here's what China wishes to do. You should have a basic understanding, at least, to say, as a conservative who wishes, the reason that you're running is not because of you. Mm-hmm. It's because the Republican Party believes you will mirror the strengths of your brother. Otherwise, as the Bobs said about I can't think, it wasn't was it Milton or was the other guy, you're useless.
0: Mm-hmm. Mm-hmm. Well, because especially when it comes to Taiwan, one of the China in general, look, we must keep our eye on the ball. There are right now, we're juggling a number of things. Iran, the whole thing with Ukraine and what's going on with Russia, always having to keep an eye on Putin, North Korea. But when it comes to China, they're a great threat in many, many ways. And when it comes to Taiwan, one of my great concerns would be some of the aircraft that they have been putting on display, some of the new aircraft that they've been putting on display, which is clearly a show of power. And they seem to be hell-bent on taking Taiwan. And if it is indeed true that they have told the U.S. to stay out of it if we go after Taiwan, there's a great concern there by me. And that would be my concern as senator for this great state. That's off the top of my head. We cannot discount China, and people shouldn't just think of them as a sometimes on-again, off-again friend or trade partner. They are a great threat. That will always be a priority. And I support the president, this president, in what he's doing now, and I would support him being tough on that situation when it comes to Taiwan. In 2028, because if I take this seat, then it's going to go through into the next presidency, whoever that is, and I hope it's a Republican, then I would say the same focus needs to be in play, and the commander-in-chief obviously has the say-so on that, but there will be great concern by me, and I will voice that at every turn. Again, off the top of my head.
1: Well, that's just keeping up with the news.
0: That has nothing to do with her being the sister of Lindsey Graham.
1: But when you're a Senate candidate, you know, again, you know, looking at us off the top of our head is not somebody like her who really hasn't been involved in politics coming off the top of her head. She needs to understand what her brother was, you know, what her brother was about. She needs to have a history. You know, you're just not, there are normal people walking around that have no idea about anything. We know, we talk about the ignorance of the country on economics, foreign relations, the true nature of radical Islam, communism. It's something that you and I have studied for the last half century. And so us, the top of their heads, I expect out of her is that you actually have opinions on this because you wish to be a senator. You shouldn't have to be brought up to speed on things of national issues.
0: If you're running for the Senate
1: of the United States, especially when you wish to promote the image of your brother, or that's what got you serving out his term right now, is the imagery that you're going to be like your brother, and you go, I don't know anything that my brother know, anything that my brother was an expert on, I know nothing about.
0: Mm-hmm.
1: Can't do that.
0: No, you can't. And that was my whole point. If saying what I said off the top of my head is just keeping up with the news, being interested enough to know what's going on internationally. It has nothing to do with her relationship to her brother. It has nothing to do whether she's ever served or not. It's what do you believe? What are your convictions?
1: Yeah, but basically she's saying, I have no knowledge on anything of national security.
0: I know.
1: I mean,
0: you can't do that. You can't get anywhere close to that.
1: It's so incredibly, of such an incredible bad answer.
0: That's why I said a blah, blah, blah answer would have been better than that. That's catastrophic to a campaign.
1: Or attack the opposition.
0: Yeah.
1: Never state that you don't have a clue. Just attack the opposition.
0: Well, yeah, exactly.
1: Democrats do it all the time. What do you think about this?
0: Sure.
1: Well, that's not the question. The question is what they think about this.
0: let me answer that question with a question.
1: Oh.
0: No, but it's, you know, again, the whole off the top of my head thing is about just being up to speed as a person with convictions. That's the whole test here. The test, because when it was, when she was chosen to finish out this term, that's one thing. That's an emotional, okay, she's going to fill that seat. She's going to support the president's agenda. If you're going to actually get in the game officially and stay in it long term, and that's, and that is your effort, you have to prove yourself on a debate stage, and it has to be with conviction. She doesn't have to be her brother or her brother's sister to do this. She just has to have someone, be someone with strong convictions and be able to articulate them at any point, because that's where we are today. If you're not like that, if you can't do that on the fly, then politically, you're going to suffer for it.
1: Republicans cannot be clueless. It's the brand of Democrats to be clueless. Yeah. And the more clueless you are, the more popular you are with Democrats. You can't on the Republican side.
0: Nope.
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0: We are Red Eye Radio. He is Eric Carly, and I'm Gary McNamara. Welcome and good morning. We had talked earlier about Alan Grayson actually running again. Golly, and I just, how long ago were we? When was the Greg Poupon thing?
1: I think that was the.
0: Who was in office? Who was president?
1: That would have been Obama, if I'm correct, that it was at the end of 2012. But it was the Bush, they called it the Bush tax cuts for the rich, that Republicans in Congress wanted to keep them going. And and it was, I want to say December 2012. We'd have to go look that up. But that would have been Obama years.
0: Okay.
1: Yeah. It
0: seems so long ago.
1: I know.
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13: From ABC News, I'm Dave Packer. A trio of primaries across America Tuesday. First to Florida, where Congressman Byron Donalds won the Republican nomination for Florida governor.
14: Because of your sweat, because of your hard work, we have won a massive victory.
15: for Byron Donalds, he has the endorsement of President Trump, which we know is very important in Republican primaries, as we've seen all throughout this cycle. He also has a massive war chest heading into the general election. What he doesn't have is the support of current Governor Ron DeSantis.
16: Term limits preventing DeSantis from running again. Donalds would be the first black governor of Florida, projected to face former Congressman David Jolly, who picked up the Democratic nod. In Wyoming, the AP projects Eric Barlow wins the Republican nomination for governor, and Harriet Hageman wins the Republican nomination for U.S. Senate and will face Democrat James Byrd. Alaska also holding primaries Tuesday. President Trump Tuesday night announcing that 50% tariffs on Canada that were supposed to go into effect at midnight would be delayed, giving teams time to hammer out a deal. A Penn State graduate, Agostino Abbatiello, and a former student, Thomas Robinson, of the renowned college, are facing felony drug charges for running a major cocaine operation by making frat houses do the dirty work. ABC's Matt Rivers explains.
17: Officials say Delta Upsilon and Sigma Chi frat houses, both off campus, were used to package the drugs, part of what authorities called a hazing ritual.
18: In fact, we found a pattern of events that showed cutting and bagging cocaine was, for some pledges, an indoctrination into the Delta Upsilon and Sigma Chi fraternities.
17: 13 current and former students charged in total, 5 with felony counts of corrupt organizations and conspiracy, the rest with misdemeanors.
16: That's ABC's Matt Rivers. You're listening to ABC News.
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16: Police in Philadelphia say a car was stolen with a baby inside after the boy's mother briefly stepped out. They say the suspect dumped the boy on a sidewalk about a block from the theft. He was found unharmed by his grandparents about a half an hour later. The car was also found abandoned. Toledo's mayor confirms 2 people were killed in a series of explosions at an industrial facility. Neighbor Demetrius Langston says he felt the shock waves a mile and a half away.
21: It rumbled down my block, and it sounded like a bunch of Army robot soldiers.
16: The cause is under investigation. Opening statements started Tuesday in the latest Meta trial. 29 state attorneys general filed suit against the social media giant over child safety and privacy concerns. ABC's Mike DeBusky.
22: Mark Zuckerberg could take the stand in this trial, as could Adam Mosseri, who is, of course, the CEO of Instagram. We are expecting to hear testimony from psychologists and medical experts about the actual conditions of young people on these platforms. It's important to note that lawyers for the prosecution here have said that they're not actually going to put children on the stand.
16: Meta says the trial will show the work it has done to make its platforms safer. NASA has released before and after photos of the impact area where a SpaceX rocket crashed 2 weeks ago. Scientists say it left behind a crater that's approximately 60 feet across and less than 10 feet deep. Dave Packer, ABC News.
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3: From the WPBF 25 First Warning Weather Center, I'm Chief Certified Meteorologist Chris Martinez with a look at how Florida's certified most accurate forecast. Ice and quiet tonight. We'll see temperatures down in the upper 70s. Another hot day expected on your Wednesday, but there's a chance for afternoon showers and storms. Look for high temperatures soaring in the mid-90s.
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4: Now, it's Red Eye Radio. Gary McNamara and Eric Hurley talk about everything from politics to social issues and news of the day. Whether you're up late or you're just starting your day, welcome to the show. 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
5: All across America, we are Red Eye Radio, and he is Eric Hurley, and I'm Gary McNamara. Welcome, and good morning. Thanks so much for being here.
26: Thank you.
5: All right.
27: So do I have everything lined up here? What happened to the other one that I had? I thought I had another.
26: By the way, to answer your earlier question, the Alan Grayson thing was late 2010. He had already lost his election, re-election bid, and it was November he did it. November, he also did it again in December. On that whole Grey Poupon thing. And then he came back and won his race in 2012, but he was kind of he was a lame duck basically at the time. He was talking about all that, what the wealthy can do because they're receiving tax cuts. These were what they called the Bush tax cuts for the rich, and they were up for extension at that point. So.
5: All right, so here we go. State of Florida, yesterday, the primary. Ashley Moody, after, again, the incumbent senator, Republican, had to say this about the DSA, because it was really interesting, because the Senate, you have a far-left radical loyalist, DSA woman, and in governor... For the Democrats, you have David Jolly, who you hear what he had to say, completely rejects the DSA and socialism. Mm. So the voters went out on a statewide race and voted for a whacked out, completely whacked out DSA loyalist for Senate. And David Jolly, the former Republican, never Trumper, who left the Republican Party and went to the Democrats, who so far in what he has said is the most outspoken person rejecting socialism out there. But here's Ashley Moody talking about her candidate.
28: And on one side,
5: her opposition candidate.
28: You will have a candidate that stood up for the state in the face of government crackdown, big government, called out Washington, held them to account, has pressed for accountability when they overreached their power and lied to the American people, always stood for independent and American rights, and you're going to have one side that I'm going to be up against that wants to, and the platform says, defund the police, don't fund our military, open up the border, non-citizen voting. I could go on and on.
5: By the way, go on and on.
26: Go ahead.
5: Go. Don't stop. Don't. This is what Republicans do. Don't stop. Pound the issues over and over again. Yeah. Don't say, here's a few of them, and I could go on and on. Go on and on. Jeez, do they?
26: Well, that's a blah, blah, blah answer. Yeah. No, that's a yada, yada, yada answer.
5: Yeah.
26: They want to do all these things. Yada, yada, yada. Well, no, tell them everything they want to do.
5: I just had to stop there. Let's continue.
28: I'm sure the law enforcement men and women that are here with us tonight love the position they have on abolishing prisons and releasing criminals into our communities. We're not making this stuff up. In the state of Florida, who stood strong in the face of big government, you have now a Democratic Party that has put up as their nominee a self-proclaimed socialist who runs a bookstore called the Resistance Cafe. I am not making this up. This is not some made-up fiction TV story. This is the election that will take place in this free state of Florida this November. That is who the Democrats are running, because that is who they are as a party. And so tonight, I am grateful for every person that put their name on the Republican ballot and put yourself forward to serve your fellow Floridians. Thank you for that. But I am also speaking to everyone watching tonight across the state of Florida. And I don't care if you are a Republican, an independent, or a Democrat. This election is so much more than voting for a person for the United States Senate. This is about voting for the future of this country. Will this country remain true to the ideals that our founding fathers promised 250 years ago? Or will this country move forward? Higher taxes, big government, government seizure of private production, government controlling everything about your life, government undermining and abolishing every institution that protects your safety and your rights. There could not be a more extreme difference in candidates than what will be on the ballot this November in the state of Florida.
27: There you go, Ashley Moody. Mm-hmm. Now let's. I want to get to the interview with. Let's get it here. Everything's flipping around here with David Jolly, the former Republican who will be the Democrat candidate for governor against Byron Donald. By the way, I'd vote for Donald in 2 seconds.
26: Byron Donalds, I was saying to you, I think I would love to see him win. But again, there is a difference between going from where he was and becoming the governor and of Florida, especially filling the shoes of a Ron DeSantis, who has done a phenomenal job in really bringing that state and turning that state red at one point. We'll see where it is in November.
27: By the way, problem with term limits? Mm. Right there.
26: Yeah.
27: What Republican doesn't want DeSantis to stay?
26: Exactly. Exactly.
27: But you know, people talk about term limits all the time.
26: Yep.
27: That's the solution. Not always. And, you know, criticism of Byron Donald. I mean, severe criticism by people on the right.
26: Mm-hmm.
27: You know, just I've seen one post, and I looked at the history of this woman who's been always in very, very, very conservative politics, calling him the DEI candidate. Not qualified to do it. He got 48% of the vote, the lowest of any statewide candidate for a Republican.
26: Mm-hmm.
27: I don't agree with that. I would disagree with that analysis on him. We'll see how he can do. We'll see how he can campaign here. But here is David Jolly, the former Republican, running as a Democrat, the never Trumper. Here we go.
0: Is this a state, Florida, that can elect you as governor, but also elect progressive Angie Nixon for the U.S. Senate at the same time?
6: Well, we're going to find out. We're going to find out. Look, I reject the DSA. I reject socialism. I'm a capitalist, and I think capitalism provides the greatest amount of economic mobility. I have been with Angie on the trail, and I'll tell you this. She's a fighter. She leaves it all on the field. She goes in every room talking about what I talk about. Can we improve your access to housing, affordable housing, to health care? Do you know where to educate your kids? What is it that government...
27: He's lying.
26: Yeah. Yeah. It's garbage.
27: You cannot campaign if you're a capitalist who rejects the DSA and socialism. You don't campaign with a socialist. End of story. I don't care if they're in your own party. Either you stand for what you believe and reject the other side for what they believe.
26: Or you stand with them.
27: Or you stand with them. But that's what he's going to try to do in Florida.
26: Yeah,
27: he's running.
26: Yeah,
27: he's running that. Well, no, I'm not a socialist. I'm not a, you know, I'm not a communist. I'm a.
26: Mm-hmm.
27: One of the biggest problems out there, you know, we've talked about the DSA, and that's a huge problem. The other problem is how the Republican Party is moving to the left. Great article written. Emil Barr, 23 years old. Mother brought him from Russia when he was a baby because there was more opportunity in the United States. He's now an entrepreneur. He runs his own company. He runs I don't have it here at the moment, but he runs actually two companies. And the headline is the op-ed piece in the Wall Street Journal. The young MAGA socialists are here. Many conservatives in Generation Z think the American dream is gone. Some of us are building it. 53% of self-identified conservatives under the age of 40 support government-run grocery stores. Not Democrats, conservatives, which means they're not conservatives.
26: Right.
27: I am surprised by who is angry because the rise of socialism among young Americans is no longer only a Democratic story. Young conservatives who grew up hearing the government was the problem are increasingly asking why the government isn't doing more to make their lives easier, which in 2026 simply means more affordable, as we've stated before.
26: Mm-hmm.
27: They are increasingly comfortable with taxing billionaires, expanding government programs, and blaming some outside group for the sense that the American dream is further away than it was for their parents. You know, we talked yesterday when you talk about pricing long term, the article that we read that was talking about what happens when teens stop working and keep spending, mm-hmm. and the fact that they're not working. The teens aren't working. They're basically using their parents' money,
26: mm-hmm.
27: and their parents are like going, you know, we're spending all this money on our teenagers and even older, you know, than that, because young kids are staying home.
26: Mm-hmm.
27: But over the last four decades, the median family has 40% more purchasing power. We know inflation has killed it, and you can say that, and it doesn't mean that over the last 6 years that people won't vote you out of office because there's been a dip in that because of the increases in prices. You can say all you want over the last 40 years, but politically it doesn't make a difference. But when you're talking about whether capitalism works or not, it does, because what has caused that increase in prices? Has capitalism over the last 6 years caused the increase in prices?
26: No.
27: No. The exact opposite has. The left is embracing socialism openly, but we should worry about how the right is arriving at many of the same conclusions by a different route. In the 2025 survey of young likely voters, 42% of conservatives said they would like to see a Democratic socialist win the presidency in 2028. Among 2024 Trump voters, the figure was 35% in another poll. A March 2026 poll found 77% of all voters support raising taxes on billionaires, including 65% of Republicans, 75% of independents, and 91% of Democrats. It also found 62% of voters are more likely to back a candidate who supports an increased billionaire tax versus 12% more likely support a candidate who opposes it. These aren't disciples of Karl Marx, but they believe the economy is rigged against them, and they increasingly believe the government should step in and fix it. A 2026 Fox News poll found 61% of Republicans view capitalism favorably, down from 72% in 2019.
26: Mm.
27: While the share who feels strongly favorable has fallen, who feels strongly favorable has fallen from 54 to 41%. The share who say the system is rigged toward the wealthy has climbed from 30%, these are Republicans now, in 2018 to 42%. He said, I'm 23 and I understand why my generation is frustrated. Unaffordable housing is one of the clearest reasons. The striking part of Mondami's win in New York is that the language he used, affordability, rent regulation, hostility to concentrated wealth, now sounds completely normal to millions of young Americans who would never call themselves socialist. I'm not going to tell my generation that everything is fine, but I believe we are making a fundamental mistake when we take a real economic problem and turn it into an argument against capitalism. On the left, the villain is usually the billionaire or the corporation. On the right, it might be China, immigrants, Israel, or whichever group is being blamed that month for why we can't afford what our parents
5: could at our age, but they couldn't afford it at our age. That's the whole point. They could not.
26: No.
5: The targets of blame change, but the logic stays the same. Somebody else took what should have been mine, and whoever it should pay to give it back, like we said before.
26: Hmm.
5: Jealousy, envy, and selfishness.
26: Yep.
5: This is where the argument gets uncomfortable. Ask young Americans whether they want universal health care, free college, cheaper housing, or more government assistance, and you'll find plenty of support. But when you ask who should pay for it, suddenly the revolutionaries get quieter. We want the Nordic welfare state without the Nordic tax bill. We want the government to spend more money while somehow charging none of us for it, which sounds more like a wish list than an economic model. I think my generation is getting capitalism completely wrong, because those of us who are actually building companies are showing that opportunity hasn't disappeared nearly as completely as some young people believe. For the first time on record, 2025 saw Generation Z entrepreneurs starting more new businesses than baby boomers, accounting for 9% of new business starts in 2025 against 5% for boomers. Most of those founders used AI to get started. It has never been cheaper to try to be an entrepreneur. So which is it? Are we a generation that believes our government needs to rescue us from the economy? By the way, government's responsible for putting us in this situation.
26: That's the whole thing.
5: Or are we a generation capable of building our own way out? My mother brought me to America from Russia when I was 3 years old because she believed that her son would have more opportunity, and she was right.
26: Yeah.
5: We'll get into more of this discussion here because, as we've said all along, you know, we've gone right after the president and J.D. Vance and Josh Hawley. These are the examples of the Republican leaders that are promoting out-and-outright socialism.
26: Yeah.
5: You know, Trump, Vance, good God, you know, to proclaiming it and getting cheers.
26: Yes.
5: That we want more equity and even ownership.
26: Government ownership in business.
5: Right. You can't, Trump and J.D. Vance can't say, saw J.D. Vance out there the other day, we can't have socialist communists, as he's talking about and agreeing with Trump that we need to have more equity and ownership in business. The government, and actually talking about a sovereign wealth fund, the government having capital to own and have equity in businesses. And then we're complaining about socialism and communism? Republicans, have you gone damn nuts?
26: Remember calling GM Government Motors?
5: Yeah.
26: Wow. I guess we forgot about that, right?
5: We are Red Eye Radio.
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9: Things that don't mind being a little chilly and, in fact, benefit from having some cool temperatures.
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9: Leafy greens are the one that comes up the most often. Beets are a great fall crop. 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
8: If you utilize season extender methods such as low tunnels, cold frames, and hot beds. Other examples of leafy green and root vegetables that grow well in the autumn: carrots, radishes, broccoli, spinach, and asparagus. I'm Rod Bain reporting for the U.S. Department of Agriculture in Washington, D.C.
26: This report brought to you by Cenex Fuels and Lubes.
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0: Beer and I Radio. He's Eric Carlin. I'm Gary McNamara. You know, we've been saying it for years that the, you know, our dissatisfaction with the Republican Party to the point where when people have called us, you guys are rhinos. It's like, well, not a Republican, been an independent. I vote in all the Republican primaries and don't remember the last time. I think it was in 35 years ago. I voted for a guy locally for the highway department supervisor because the Republican candidate was involved in a criminal scandal. That was, the fact is we've been saying it and people have been disagreeing with us. If the evidence ever has been there and you don't see it now, well, then you just refuse to accept what's happening to the Republican Party.
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4: ABC News, I'm Dave Packer. A handful of primaries across America Tuesday in Florida. Congressman Byron Donalds won the Republican nomination for Florida governor.
5: Because of your sweat, because of your hard work, we have won a massive victory.
4: Donalds, who would be the first black governor of Florida, projected to face former Congressman David Jolly, who picked up the Democratic nod. In Wyoming, the AP projects Eric Barlow wins the Republican nomination for governor, and Harriet Hagman wins the Republican nomination for U.S. Senate and will face Democrat James Byrd. Alaska also holding primaries Tuesday. President Trump on Tuesday night announcing that 50% tariffs on Canada that were supposed to go into effect at midnight will be delayed, giving teams time to hammer out a deal. New data from the CDC shows exemptions from routine vaccines among kindergartners increased to a record 4.2% last year. That's up from 3.6% the previous school year. This is ABC News.
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9: From the WPBF 25 First Warning Weather Center, I'm Chief Certified Meteorologist Chris Martinez with a look at how Florida's certified most accurate forecast. Ice and quiet tonight. We'll see temperatures down in the upper 70s. Another hot day expected on your Wednesday, but there's a chance for afternoon showers and storms. Look for high temperatures soaring in the mid-90s.
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1: And he is Eric Carly, and I'm Gary McNamara. Coming up, more on the GOP and even MAGA supporting socialism. A growing number coming up in just a minute.
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1: Discussing the op-ed piece from Emil Barr, a young 23-year-old entrepreneur, owns a couple of businesses, who says the young MAGA socialists are here. He was brought to the United States from Russia by his mother when he was 3 years old, in order to get opportunity. And he said, there's plenty of opportunity here. And talking about the numbers out there that show that even young people that identify themselves as MAGA, 35% would elect a democratic socialist. Which, by the way, there is no such thing. Unless what you're saying is the majority will force you to bankruptcy. Or the majority, that we're not talking about an authoritarian or a king or a queen taking away your property. Yeah. That's why we wish to get rid of the Senate. Mm. That's why we wish to have the Supreme Court under a one house legislative branch,
2: right,
1: based on population, and the executive branch controlled the exact same way. Their goal is to control and destroy the United States through popular vote.
2: Yeah.
1: That's what their goal is. Will they get there? We'll see. Mm. Probably not in my lifetime. Mm. But as we have said before, you know, we talk about the DSA, and this is, you know, what a problem they're going to be. I mean, why would people support it? I think the bigger problem is where the Republican Party is going.
2: Yeah.
1: The socialism accepted by the Republican Party. The fact that the president and J.D. Vance can be out there talking about government ownership and equity in companies, and there's not a peep from any Republican. And if you bring it up, you're the one that's demonized. And at the same time that they're talking about that, they're saying, reject socialism, reject socialism. Mm-hmm. By the way, we should have a government wealth fund. Like Saudi Arabia has, where the government can invest in businesses and the government can have equity. Are you out of your freaking minds?
2: Now imagine

0: Remember, again, I brought up the whole government motors thing.
1: Yeah.
0: When the bridge loan was converted to ownership and GM. And we had a concern from day one. I had a concern with the bridge loan, which started with George W. Bush on his way out.
1: I remember, was it October when the phones, Capitol Hill, blew up?
0: Yeah, it was late. I know it was late 2008. It was in the fall of 2008. On TARP 1, the phones were basically just destroyed because so many conservatives were outraged. And if you have more and more on the right that are looking at it and going, oh, well, because imagine Barack Obama says, no, we need more government ownership in business and a sovereign wealth fund. If Barack Obama said those words, are you kidding me? The needle would have been, the red flag needle would have been off the charts. And by the way, that would be a communist red flag. It would have been unreal how livid conservatives would be. And now it's more and more Republicans. Now, here's the good thing. The Republican Party is a big tent. There are varying degrees of thought and conviction within the Republican tent.
1: And we're only socialist in a, socialist adjacent.
0: Yes.
1: We're not
0: socialist. We're socialist curious.
1: Socialist curious.
0: Yes. By the way, that tent is a circus tent, and it's being filled more and more with clowns.
1: What I find interesting is that the reality, not the delusion that people live in, there's a couple of things here, that the fear out there of big companies and billionaires, you know, as the monopoly, but no fear of government as the monopoly, and no recognition that the situation that we are in right now, because of prices, that's what it is, affordability, was caused, the initial cause of this one, what set it off was the massive amount of borrowed money from future generations because of COVID paranoia that put trillions of dollars into people's hands to spend, and also, as we know, the Fed and their monetary policy of cash, you know, of money, pumping money into the system, which devalued the dollar, and the massive amount of money put into, borrowed money put into people's hands that they could spend, that came again from, did not come from productivity.
0: Right.
1: That's what caused it. Government, just like in 2008, 2009, the mortgage crisis was caused by government.
0: Yeah.
1: Government caused it. And I'm sorry, but sometimes I sit back and go, we live in a complete nation of idiots. And I guess you could look at it outside the fiscal arena. We all know, every Republican knows that the border crisis was not the fact that, well, the government just, it's beyond our control to handle what's going on at the border. We all know, every Republican knows and was furious that Biden created the border crisis.
0: Yeah.
1: They wanted the people. It wasn't that, well, Biden just isn't capable of closing the border. No, Biden was capable of opening the border.
0: Yeah.
1: And that's what they did. And so they create the problem. And then by the end of the, it was hilarious because remember they started to crack down by the end of his term in order for him hopefully to get elected.
0: Yeah.
1: And Harris to get elected.
0: Right.
1: They started tightening up a little bit. And they're like, okay, but see, now the number of people crossing the border. So they created the problem that easily can be solved. And then they start solving the problem that they created, not fully, but just start doing it in order to win another election and tell the public that they view as a bunch of complete idiots. Look, we're solving the problem. It's coming down now.
0: Yeah.
1: You created it.
0: Right.
1: And the same thing going on with fiscal matters right now. Politicians, and you have now Democrats, and you have a significant number of Republican politicians that believes the people that vote for them, that you are a complete idiot. They create the problem and then tell you they're going to solve it. And you're like, I'm going to believe them. I'm going to believe them. At the same time that you say you have no trust in government at all, you wish to give them monopoly power that no billionaire could even dream of ever having.
0: Because again, you're not just kicking the door open for the Democrats in the future. If you're a Republican who believes in government ownership of business, you're handing the Democrats victory in the future in terms of elections, and you've given them full permission to go much further. Because if 5% ownership is good, then 95% is much better.
2: Right.
0: Wait, let's go to 100. Because look at what we can do. If we can just control the industry and the means of production. Wow.
1: Yeah. It's amazing, but that's what I view. Democrat socialist would be in deep trouble if the Republican Party, a significant portion of the Republican Party, didn't buy into the same crap that they're selling Democrats. And then the hypocrisy is Republicans saying, we don't believe in this stuff. You're doing it.
0: This is what you're doing.
1: Talking about you don't believe in it.
0: I mean, unreal.
1: Sorry, I pulled out my headphone jack. I was screaming. And I threw my hand up, and all of a sudden
0: you're flailing over there.
1: I was flailing over here. I actually was. Because, Eric, it's such idiocy. You cannot pay attention to any of the issues out there and not see how the vast majority of problems, I mean, if there was ever a time, you know, and now the young Republican, we reject Reagan. Government isn't the problem. If there was ever evidence that government is the problem, that Reagan was right, it's what we've been seeing over the last 20 years in this country with the major fiscal problems that we have, all government created. And then we sit there and go, let's give them more power. Well, they had the monopoly to totally screw up the economy majorly twice in 2008, 2009. Then the inflation we saw that came from COVID. And everything else that came from government,
0: yeah,
1: the censoring of the free press, you know, the lockdowns, the lying about COVID, and you're saying government sucks. Give them more power. Government sucks. Give them more power. It's like even Republicans have lost their freaking minds.
0: Yep,
1: we're not wrong.
0: No, we're not.
1: We are not wrong.
0: We're absolutely not. I just don't. Again, we saw part of the evolution after the 2008-2009 thing. Well, the banks got the bailout. I want mine. And then later, it was about healthcare. A couple of years later, it was, well, you know what? I'm a conservative, but we should look at single payer. What? Are you insane?
1: Mm-hmm.
0: This is, again, goes back to the first rule of being a lifeguard. the person that's underwater, if people feel desperate. By the way, not all these people are desperate. The young person who wrote this piece is an entrepreneur.
1: Yeah.
0: He's not, doesn't sound like he's underwater and desperate. But if you get enough voters that are underwater and desperate when it comes to pricing, which, by the way, was caused by government, they're going to look to big government to bail them out.
1: I know.
0: More and more.
1: Yeah. We are Red Eye Radio.
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0: We are Red Eye Radio. He is Eric Carly, and I'm Gary McNamara. But I thought it was really an interesting article and something that needs to be brought up. And I know that Republicans get upset when we do this, but you got to face what the truth is. We don't give a crap about, almost said something, we don't give a crap about tribalism. We don't give a crap about personalities or individuals. What we care about is ideas. Ideas are what created this country. Ideas, the realistic ideas, the ideas, the truth, the ideas of economics, the ideas of science. We know the ones that work and we know the ones that don't.
1: Yeah, right.
0: And I'm sick of the BS across the board, including the BS that we get from Republican socialists now.
2: Yeah, it's mind-blowing. Yeah.

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8: From ABC News, I'm Dave Packer. Primary elections across a handful of states Tuesday. In Florida, Congressman Byron Donalds won the Republican nomination for governor. ABC News political director Avery Harper says Donalds was heavily favored.
9: Not only did he have the endorsement of President Trump, but he has also has large name recognition in the state of Florida among Republican voters. And he has a massive war chest that will help power him through November's election.
8: Donalds, who would be the first black governor of Florida, is projected to face former Congressman David Jolly, who picked up the Democratic nod. The AP projecting that Congresswoman Debbie Wasserman Schultz, a white woman, will win Florida's predominantly black 20th Congressional District Democratic primary, which was recently redrawn in the Republican-favored President Trump on Tuesday night announced that now Canada confirms that the U.S. has agreed to delay its 50% tariff on a range of Canadian goods until the end of August 21st as trade talks continue. Canada says substantial progress has been made, but important work remains. Opening statements Tuesday in the Meta L trial in Oakland, California. 29 states sued the social media company over child safety and privacy. The states are seeking billions in damages as well as fundamental changes to how Meta runs its platforms. ABC technology reporter Mike Dubusky.
10: Meta has defended itself in this case and said that, yes, there is a teen mental health crisis going on. Yes, social media plays a role in that, but it's a small piece of a large puzzle, right? That drawing a direct line between those two things oversimplifies a complex issue.
8: Dartmouth Health says it needs to close its telehealth services, which could affect five Vermont hospitals. Tele-ICU and tele-ED are two of the nearly 20 kinds of remote health care that Dartmouth provides. You're listening to ABC News.
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8: Founding ZZ Top member Frank Beard has died. Known for hits like Give Me All Your Lovin', Legs, and the 1975 hit Tush. An announcement from his representative said that Beard died under hospice care at his ranch in Richmond, Texas, surrounded by his family. Frank Beard was 77. One local leader in Ohio is calling for a pause in the use of flock cameras.
13: Frustration's growing in Ohio.
14: This has gone without any kind of brakes on the system.
13: Lucas County Commissioner Pete Gerken says the largest amount of searches coming from outside of Ohio. The commissioner says he has questions about the nature of those requests.
14: Why is this so broad? And what are they looking for?
13: The sheriff's office says it has no plans to pause the use of cameras.
15: Automatic license plate readers are an investigative tool.
13: Michelle Franzen, ABC News.
8: Colorado wildlife officials say a man was attacked by a female black bear as he left his complex laundry room near Eaglevale. They say the bear swiped at the man, scratching at his arm. The victim then tripped and fell as he tried to escape. The man is now recovering at home, but wildlife officials say they couldn't find the bear and her cubs. A NASA astronaut and European Space Agency astronaut carried out a 6-hour space rock on the International Space Station Tuesday to remove a broken space-to-ground antenna. With that, ESA astronaut Sophie Adonneau became the first French woman to complete a spacewalk. Dave Packer, ABC News.
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18: From the WPBF 25 First Warning Weather Center, I'm Chief Certified Meteorologist Chris Martinez with a look at how Florida's certified most accurate forecast. Ice and quiet tonight. We'll see temperatures down in the upper 70s. Another hot day expected on your Wednesday, but there's a chance for afternoon showers and storms. Look for high temperatures soaring in the mid-90s.
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0: Now, it's Red Eye Radio. Gary McNamara and Eric Hurley talk about everything from politics to social issues and news of the day. Whether you're up late or you're just starting your day, welcome to the show from the Relief Factor Studios. 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
20: You know, we talked about the polling for the Wisconsin primary, Democratic primary. You saw that story yesterday. A polling outfit that admitted surveys it released on the Los Angeles mayor's race and the Democratic gubernatorial primary in Wisconsin were fake and is now out of business. What business were they in? If it was fake and they sold the poll to anybody, they never... they've committed fraud. Median Strategies, a company that released polls indicating Democratic Mayor Karen Bass of Los Angeles and Wisconsin Democratic gubernatorial candidate Francisca Hong leading their rivals by wide margins, announced this week that the surveys were a hoax and that it has closed its doors. The fabricated polls by Media Strategies entered the political information ecosystem and were reported on social media by some local TV newscast and by online reporting outlets. Media Strategies was created as a short-term social experience to examine how purported polling information could enter and spread throughout the political information ecosystem without independent verification. The company posted on its website, Median Strategies has concluded its polling project that was not a polling project and will not publish additional polls. The company told Fox News the organization was not affiliated with any candidate, political action committee, or party. Media Strategies first released a poll showing Bass with a 12-point lead over the Los Angeles City Council member Rahman, a rival in the June mayoral primary and a Democrat Socialist of America member. The poll cited the responses of 560 people from Los Angeles and a 4.1 margin of error. It was completely bogus.
2: Wow.
20: Bass ended up edging Rahman by 5 points in the primary, with Republican Spencer Pratt, who was running as an independent in the Democratic-dominated city, coming in third. So there you go. Looking at the, what is this here? In Wisconsin, a Media Strategies survey indicated Hong, a state representative and a DSA member, leading Milwaukee County Executive David Crowley by 20 points ahead of last week's primary. It was largely in line with a couple of other public opinion polls that Hong had a large lead. I don't think we ever saw that one or looked at that one, even in the last five polls that we read. I did some research. I couldn't find it. I can't go back. I can't go back on my X account and find it. Maybe I can. Yeah, because I can still look at it. I just can't post on it.
2: Right.
20: My hacked X account, by the way.
2: Right.
20: Crowley ended up defeating Hong by a razor-thin margin. But there were legitimate polls out there that had, 23, 29? Remember that?
2: Oh, yeah.
20: Well, there were polls. I'm sorry, I said legitimate.
2: Well,
20: there were
2: polls.
20: So-called pollsters out there, but at least we know one, because one of the questions we're asking is we were looking for example, Trafalgar or whatever, to look at it and say, you know, you were really close in the South Carolina local elections. What did they do wrong here? Well, we know one poll, what they did wrong. It was completely made up. And they have here a purported polling firm that released Milwaukee Journal Sentinel, a purported polling firm that released results in the final days of the Democratic primary for Wisconsin governor, has now revealed that its survey was faked and created as a social experiment. But unlike in the Los Angeles mayoral race, the poll does not appear to have been reported widely, if at all, in Wisconsin or cited by any campaigns here. A firm called Median Strategies released a poll. You know, Red Eye polling, that sounds good, doesn't it? Like Red Eye, that would be.
2: A new Red Eye poll.
20: A new Red Eye poll says...
2: says the Democratic Socialists of America are bat soup crazy. 100% of respondents.
20: Eric and
2: which includes Dave. Only two people. Alan, you in on this?
20: Yeah.
2: Producer okay, Alan also. Now, we just increased our number of respondents by 50%.
20: That's right, not a third. It's 50%.
2: You're That's right.
20: It's a great point.
2: So yes.
20: I had my math wrong.
2: We're
20: there.
2: Growing as a pollster.
20: Yes.
2: By the second.
20: Still a small sample.
2: Still a small sample. But you cannot deny it is 100%.
20: In response to questions from the Los Angeles Times, Median acknowledged on August 17th that it was a fake operation. Median Strategies' website was down for much of the morning of August 18th, and all of its social media posts had been deleted, but archive links show the website displayed a message explaining the polls were fake.
2: Yeah.
20: All previous published polling releases have been withdrawn and should not be cited or treated as genuine polling data. Median Strategies was created as a short-term social experiment examining how purported polling information. I love this, how purported polling information could enter and spread through the political information ecosystem without independent verification. Hmm. Now, the thing they should have done is said Crowley was up by 20. Because yeah. If you're in line with all the other well-known pollsters that have been out there for a while, I said well-known, maybe not accurate.
2: Yeah. Then you want to make it look like
20: right.
2: There's a need
20: yeah.
2: To get out. Right?
20: Yep. A spokesman for Bass's campaign told California-based news media that the poll was reported by multiple news outlets and any bad faith attempts to influence elections should be investigated and prosecuted to the full extent of the law.
2: By the way, this, you know, social experiment. It was done as a social experiment. No, it wasn't. I don't buy that at all. This, look, so-called legitimate pollsters. We've been asking the question. If you've been doing it for so long, and they're off by double digits on a regular basis, then there is something wrong with the methodology or you're deliberately skewing the numbers.
20: Mm-hmm.
2: If you keep repeating the mistake,

0: then they're not mistakes. You're doing it deliberately. You want to be accurate, so you change your methodology.
1: From the Milwaukee Journal Sentinel, instead, results from State Navigate. I remember we read those, sponsored by a liberal-leaning group and news outlet, or the longstanding Marquette University Law School poll, both of which share their methodologies online, were often referenced in forecast of the Democratic primary for governor. Charles Franklin, who directs a Marquette poll, said the median poll strategy never crossed his radar or showed up on polling aggregates he follows. He's unsure if the public will ever figure out who's behind the project, if it's someone trying to influence betting markets, or even a misguided social scientist.
0: Betting markets.
1: No news outlets in Wisconsin appeared to report or cite the bogus poll. The Milwaukee Journal Sentinel also did not receive a news release about the poll, which pollsters typically send to media. The New York Times and Real Clear polling also did not seem to include the fake poll. And that's where we got the majority of our polling. I do remember, again, there was a some X site that I can't remember who, I don't remember who it was, that had the five last polls that were done right before. I don't know if Median Strategies was in that one. The fake, here's the whole point though. The fake Median Strategies result were not far off from the other polls in the race. Several polls showed Hong with about 40% of the vote total, which he achieved, but did not provide evidence that large numbers of undecided voters would break for Crawley, pushing him just ahead of Hong. Anthony Chergosky, a political science professor at the University of Wisconsin-La Crosse, noted the fake poll might not have broken through because it was consistent with other polls. I mean, what's the social experiment if you agree with the legit polls?
0: Right.
1: The social experiment would be disagree with those pollsters. Because I don't know. Everybody's trying to figure out what's the social experiment here. That's a great point, though. Was the goal to affect the betting markets on this?
0: Well, I'd love to know. There's a lot of that going on these days.
1: I mean, the thing is, you could go to the other pollsters, the pollsters that have been around for a long, long time, and you could sit there and say, see, we were completely fake and we were just as close as the other polls that were completely wrong.
0: Okay, so here would be an interesting social, if this were a social, I don't buy it for a second, it was a social experiment. My version of a social experiment in this case would have been put two fake names up, right? The Republican, Mike Wilson, against the Democrat, Janet McNamara. Who would you support, right? And see, the social experiment is to see how knowledgeable people are on the election, right? The question would be, are people up to date? Are they aware of who's running? When we used completely made up names of people who aren't in the race, and yet we had most response. And so if it came back that 80% said neither because I don't recognize those names, well, then that would be a positive response or a positive outcome in this social experiment. In that 80%, I'd still want to talk to the 20%. But 80% were saying, no, those aren't the people running. and they're at least aware of who's running. That would be a social experiment.
1: Yeah, I don't understand. I mean, explain the social experiment part of it.
0: Right.
1: Everybody seems to be confused about it, but I do think one of the great accusations are, did they do that to affect the betting markets, and did it? I don't think it did, because all the, you know, long-lasting pollsters out there even made, you know, were further off than the fake poll.
0: Right, yeah.
1: So, yeah, I don't know what the social, again, if you're looking for the reaction, would you, if you had put out, if you had put out that Crowley was going to win.
0: Yeah.
1: And you, you know, and nobody questioned you on it.
0: Yeah.
1: Or they did question you on it. I still don't know what the social experiment is.
0: Yeah.
1: I
0: want to know.
1: I'm going through my mind there. I can't help you there.
0: Right. What were you trying to find out? An experiment. You're looking to find something out. You're looking to learn something. What were you looking to learn with this social experiment? I don't get it.
1: No, neither do I.
0: I don't buy it.
1: Makes no sense at all.
0: Right. Again, it would be very obvious if you used two fake names, candidates that actually don't exist, and then you got a overwhelming response, you know, by people who are clearly clueless.
1: Yeah, you have
0: like the majority of people actually answered the question, and never, and only 20% said no. Those aren't the people running.
1: At least in your case, you would have done a poll.
0: Yeah, I would have done a poll, right?
1: The question is bogus,
0: yeah.
1: But you would have done a poll. Here, right. They didn't even do a poll.
0: Right.
1: They just said, okay, here's what we believe it's going to be.
0: Right. You're just throwing it out. That's not a social experiment. That's fraud.
1: Yeah, I agree.
0: That's fraud. I mean, it legally may not, I don't know what the laws are. Again, was there some participation in poly markets, right? The betting, the odds, the whole thing, and money involved. I guess you'd have to investigate that. It's technically not fraud, unless I'm missing some law somewhere where you could qualify it as fraud. But to me, it's fraudulent. Certainly fraudulent in nature.
1: Yeah,
0: you're lying. It's not a real poll. You didn't do a poll. By the way, that's the cheapest way to go.
1: Yeah, you don't get in any trouble if you ask a false question and do a legit poll and then come on and say the social experiment was...
0: And then state the goal of your experiment.
1: Right.
0: We were trying to find out how many people knew who was running.
1: Yeah. Doesn't seem to be an academic experiment.
0: No. No.
1: Interesting.
0: Yeah.
1: We are Red Eye Radio.
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0: We are Red Eye Radio. He is Eric Harley, and I'm Gary McNamara. I haven't even taken a look at the polls for the races in Florida. We will, though. We will get to that. I just thought about that. Let's examine them and how close they were, especially on the on the Democrat primaries.
1: Right.
0: I just want to see how close they are. We just haven't paid them as much attention to that because Florida is more of a, you know, now reliable red state.
1: Yeah.
0: But it will be interesting to see. I saw that, you know, and this was, again, a hypothetical matchup, that Donalds was ahead of Jolly by an average of 5 in Florida.
1: All right.
0: And again, he's going to attempt. We don't buy it. You know, we don't buy that because when he was asked about, I can't think of, I just popped out of my mind, the name of the DSA candidate for Senate, that he's campaigned with her and finds her to be energetic and active, yet he rejects it completely. You don't reject socialism, communism, and then campaign with people in your party to promote it.
1: Right, exactly. You can't do that.
0: Yeah.
1: You're not going to get away with the big tent argument.
0: No.
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4: ABC News, I'm Dave Packer. President Trump tonight announcing that 50% tariffs on Canada that were supposed to go into effect at midnight will be delayed, giving teams time to hammer out a deal. We're now getting results from Wyoming's primaries. The AP projects Eric Barlow wins the Republican nomination for governor, and Harriet Hageman wins the Republican nomination for U.S. Senate and will face Democrat James Byrd. In tonight's Florida primary, Congressman Byron Donalds wins the Republican nomination for Florida governor, and former Representative David Jolly picked up the Democratic nod. Ukrainian forces are carrying out one of their biggest drone attacks on Russia since the war started.
5: Russia launching a wave of attacks hitting Kharkiv, killing at least 10 people. We heard from President Zelensky. He said that they will definitely respond. He called it a brutal attack. So I think it's fair to say that these tit-for-tat attacks that we've been seeing recently, they are looking like they will continue.
4: ABC's Lama Hassan at the Foreign Desk in London. This is ABC News.
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9: From the WPBF 25 First Warning Weather Center, I'm Chief Certified Meteorologist Chris Martinez with a look at how Florida's certified most accurate forecast. Ice and quiet tonight. We'll see temperatures down in the upper 70s. Another hot day expected on your Wednesday, but there's a chance for afternoon showers and storms. Look for high temperatures soaring in the mid-90s.
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1: We are Red Eye Radio. 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Why? Because you can listen to us right after our show is over. And by the way, I did that over the weekend, too.
2: What's that?
1: Met some people, and they downloaded immediately.
2: Oh.
1: Yeah, immediately.
2: Good.
1: Over the weekend.
2: Good.
1: Oh, did I tell you that? I tell you about how I love going into my hotel. I met a woman there, mm-hmm. and she's actually moving from Texas
2: mm-hmm.
1: to Buffalo.
2: Oh.
1: She, Texas, her life, whatever, really yeah. doesn't like the heat.
2: Mm.
1: Had a ton of things in her life and everything else, so her and her new husband wanted to get away, and they chose Buffalo.
2: All right.
1: To go and to go and live. Here I am, meeting a person. She put the granite countertops in my house.
2: Wow. What are the odds?
1: I know. It's like...
2: What are the odds?
1: It's like, what? She put the... She worked... For the builder that built my house and put the granite countertops in my house.
2: That's crazy.
1: I know.
2: It's like one of my mom's nurses comes to her home. They got to talking when she first started. And she told, my mom asked her, where'd you come from? She told her, in this small town, you probably wouldn't know it. She told her, my mom says, well, yeah, I lived there as a child. She says, well, you know, what did you do there? I mean, there's not a hospital there. So she goes, no, I was taking care of a man, and he passed away of emphysema, COPD. She goes, well, my brother had that, my twin brother. She said, yeah, and then later I took care of his widow.
1: Wow.
2: And she had cancer. She died of cancer. She goes, well, my sister-in-law was, were their names, and she gave him the name. Yes. This nurse lived right across the street from the house that my uncle, my mom's twin brother, bought my grandmother's house when she passed, and totally, he was a great, great builder, home builder, and totally renovated it and the whole thing, and that's where they lived until they passed. And she, as a nurse, took care of them and then randomly moves about an hour and a half away and is the one taking care of my mom. It's just insane. One of those small world or fate kind of things. And for that, I mean, we're talking Texas to Buffalo, and then you just bump into each other in a... You know, in a hotel.
1: The lobby, was the lobby bar where I limit myself one glass of wine.
2: Yeah.
1: That's it. One glass of wine.
2: Now, it's an 80-ounce glass, but no one's counting.
1: I can sip. Oh, see, and why a wine?
2: Yeah.
1: Because a beer, you want to drink it while it's cold, right?
2: Right.
1: So you're going to drink it. Wine, you can sip on for...
2: You can nurse it.
1: For 3 hours.
2: Yeah.
1: You know, so...
2: They call that nursing it.
1: Exactly.
2: Right.
1: Speaking of nursing...
2: Yeah.
1: You just, because you said that, I had to go with this.
2: Okay.
1: To mark National Breastfeeding Month, observed every August, the Maine State Breastfeeding Coalition posted an image celebrating trans lactation, two-spirit, and chest feeding. The image was posted to the coalition's Instagram page earlier in August. However, the account appears to have since been deleted. The image featured a large trans-identified male hooked up to a breast pump. The male is seen holding a mug that reads, "Milk makes families."
2: So this is a biological female. Trans male?
1: I'm not sure.
2: Because if it's a biological...

0: Well, male. That baby's going to be very hungry.
1: Yes. Now, it says the male is seen, and this is written by the post-millennial, and the post-millennial would not use the pronoun. The male is seen holding a mug that reads, "Milk makes families." The caption reads, "National Breastfeeding Month is for every family," accompanied by a trans flag emoji. "We're proud to celebrate and uplift trans lactation, chest feeding, and two-spirit families during the National Breastfeeding Month." Now, I did look up two spirits because remember we had talked about the two spirits before?
0: Mm.
1: And two spirits actually fits the definition of Royce White. Royce White said he's a female for basketball.
0: Oh.
1: It describes individuals who embody both masculine and feminine spirits.
0: Well, there you go.
1: The term combines sexual, gender, and spiritual identities representing traditional third gender or alternative social roles recognized in many indigenous cultures before European colonization.
0: Are you listening, WNBA?
1: Yes. That's why you can't argue with it. And again, the two spirit comes from when we first saw the term, comes from also Native American. The Indian Health Services has two spirit. Comes from, hang on a second here. Let me just get, I'm having, is widely, two-spirit identity is widely believed to be the result of supernatural intervention in the form of visions or dreams sanctioned by tribal mythology,
0: okay,
1: where you are both genders.
0: Hmm.
1: So basically the spirit and the floating gender is what Royce White claims he is. It's used by that, but the term also combines sexual gender, you know, for regular people, two-spirit. You know, if you're, I mean, if you're not right. Native American.
0: Right.
1: Not that you're not a regular person. If you're a Native American, you are.
0: Yes.
1: But yeah, so that's what it's, so that fits Royce White perfectly, who said, "Nope, I'm a female for basketball." You're allowed to have two spirits.
0: And they can't say no.
1: No, they can't say no. Which is why they're screaming, "Don't talk about it anymore. Just stop talking. It's not important. Stop talking about it.
0: We just wanted to wear the t-shirt and look like a hero. Right. We just wanted to say things and pretend we were advocates."
1: Yes, exactly. But you're not.
0: No, you're not.
1: Now, your intentions for your gender matter, apparently. But they can't matter. Your intentions can't matter, which is why this isn't important. Why are they making a big deal of it? Nobody's talking about it. It's not that big of a deal. You brought it up.
0: Well,
1: he's responding.
0: Yeah. And you don't get to make the rules.
1: So the one thing when I was up in New York.
0: Mm-hmm.
1: I think the high was 81. At night, it went down into the 50s.
0: Yeah.
1: Come back here. Oh, man.
0: We're not getting below 81 at night.
1: I know. I think we made 108 in my town yesterday.
0: Yeah.
1: And this was supposed to be like 109. Could be 109, 110 this weekend.
0: Mm-hmm.
1: Funniest thing is,
0: mm-hmm,
1: when it was its hottest yesterday,
0: mm-hmm,
1: I jumped in the pool very quickly.
0: Yeah.
1: Just swam a couple of laps. Again, it was like 4 o'clock, so the sun isn't right down on it. But I'm not attempting to. I want to make it clear. I didn't go in the pool in the sun. My goal is not to assimilate to the tanning culture.
0: Mm.
1: I simply wanted to swim a couple of laps. I was, mm-hmm, not like Francisca Hong.
0: Ah.
1: I was not trying to assimilate to somebody else's skin color. Even a skin color that might be mine if I'm out in the sun longer.
0: Yeah, well.
1: But it brought up how important air conditioning is because I thought about this. People ask, what's your definition of rich? And I knew what it was when I was younger, when I was a teenager, when I had no money at all, no money at all. And it was one thing, basically, initially. Now it's two things. The first one is I can do any car repair on my car and not go into debt.
2: Oh, yeah, right.
1: And number two, I can ensure that every May or June, I get a complete workover or maintenance done on the air conditioner and check everything so I can have full confidence and no worries at all that the air conditioning will work in August. And why is that important? And by the way, thank you, Willis Carrier from Buffalo, New York, for inventing air conditioning.
2: I have two of his units.
1: But the reason I bring this up, Wall Street Journal editorial.
2: Mm.
1: The economic case for European air conditioning productivity plummets when workers without AC suffer from heat stress. I did not know this. Listen to this. Europe is sweltering again through one heat wave after another this summer. And as I say, the rejection of air conditioning comes at an economic cost. Productivity suffers along with the workforce. Many European offices and apartment buildings were designed to retain heat, and air conditioning penetration averages 19% compared with some 90% in the United States, according to a report this year by Alliance Research, an arm of the insurance company. One result, even indoor workers are not insulated from the misery. The economic consequences extend beyond discomfort. Heat stress hurts workers' sleep, cognitive function, decision-making, and performance, the report says. Alliance estimates workers' hourly output declines by $1.30 for every degree between 30 and 35 Celsius, 85 and 95 degrees Fahrenheit.
2: Hmm.
1: That makes European businesses less profitable and less competitive. Alliance examined productivity during unusually hot years, and it concludes that heat waves cost between 0.3 and 0.5% of European GDP overall, and more than 1% of GDP in heat-prone southern regions. This translates to lower tax revenue, too. That's especially bad news for France, where heat stress could worsen an already high expected fiscal deficit, the report warns. This is fascinating.
2: Yeah.
1: Europe will face economic cost related to warming, even if ambitious climate migration goals are met, says a report last year from assessing climate change risks in Europe, a European Union-funded research effort. But the continent can reduce the harm by better adapting. The study found that broader AC adoption could have huge economic benefits of $46 to $69 billion by 2050. An important co-benefit would be fewer heat-related fatalities. So there you go.
2: Yeah, I mean, it really is about health, especially you talk about it. If you've lived in the South long enough, you understand that during this time of year, you see all types of reports of, all right, and on the news you'll see it. Check on your elderly neighbors quite often, because if you're on a fixed income, you may not be able to afford air conditioning. If you live in an older house, your air conditioning may not work. If you have it, may not work as it needs to. And so you want to check on people. And then, of course, there's the, all right, here are the cooling centers that are open during the day. If you need to go to a place with air conditioning, it's about health. It's not just about comfort.
1: Or you die.
2: You know, for me, I had to learn to work on my ACs for a couple of reasons. I'm an on again, off again landlord, but beyond that, I wanted to be able to do that if it happened and I couldn't get a guy out to fix my AC. There are a couple of things I can't do, but most things I can do on AC units now, and I had to learn that.
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0: We are Red Eye Radio. He's Eric Carly, and I'm Gary McNamara. Just really interesting yesterday. We were talking about air conditioning, and I said I went and jumped in the pool late yesterday afternoon. And so I jump in. I don't know what my water is right now, but we've been at, you know, between like, what, 103 and 107 or 108 the last week.
1: Yeah.
0: And so the pool temperature starts going up. The hottest my pool's ever gotten was 101 a few years ago.
1: Yeah.
0: The pool water got to be, it's only 5 feet deep,
1: right.
0: 101.
1: Right.
0: So it's got to be in the 90s right now. So I go out, sun's out, probably like 107, 108. And didn't stay out long. I mean, it's covered where I walk out. I just jump in the pool and it feels cool instantaneously. And then swam a couple laps, got up, stood up. I got the chills because the air is so dry, the water's evaporating from me, and I got cold.
1: Yeah.
0: That's a good thing. How the hell can I be cold with water in the 90s and 107 outside? Mm. But I was.
1: Evaporative cooling.
0: Yeah,
1: there you have
0: exactly.
1: It.
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13: From ABC News, I'm Dave Packer. A trio of primaries across America Tuesday. First to Florida, where Congressman Byron Donalds won the Republican nomination for Florida governor.
14: Because of your sweat, because of your hard work, we have won a massive victory.
15: for Byron Donalds, he has the endorsement of President Trump, which we know is very important in Republican primaries, as we've seen all throughout this cycle. He also has a massive war chest heading into the general election. What he doesn't have is the support of current Governor Ron DeSantis.
16: Term limits preventing DeSantis from running again. Donalds would be the first black governor of Florida, projected to face former Congressman David Jolly, who picked up the Democratic nod. In Wyoming, the AP projects Eric Barlow wins the Republican nomination for governor, and Harriet Hageman wins the Republican nomination for U.S. Senate and will face Democrat James Byrd. Alaska also holding primaries Tuesday. President Trump Tuesday night announcing that 50% tariffs on Canada that were supposed to go into effect at midnight would be delayed, giving teams time to hammer out a deal. A Penn State graduate, Agostino Abbatiello, and a former student, Thomas Robinson, of the renowned college, are facing felony drug charges for running a major cocaine operation by making frat houses do the dirty work. ABC's Matt Rivers explains.
17: Officials say Delta Upsilon and Sigma Chi frat houses, both off campus, were used to package the drugs, part of what authorities called a hazing ritual.
18: In fact, we found a pattern of events that showed cutting and bagging cocaine was, for some pledges, an indoctrination into the Delta Upsilon and Sigma Chi fraternities.
17: 13 current and former students charged in total, 5 with felony counts of corrupt organizations and conspiracy, the rest with misdemeanors.
16: That's ABC's Matt Rivers. You're listening to ABC News.
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16: Police in Philadelphia say a car was stolen with a baby inside after the boy's mother briefly stepped out. They say the suspect dumped the boy on a sidewalk about a block from the theft. He was found unharmed by his grandparents about a half an hour later. The car was also found abandoned. Toledo's mayor confirms 2 people were killed in a series of explosions at an industrial facility. Neighbor Demetrius Langston says he felt the shockwaves a mile and a half away.
21: It rumbled down my block. It actually rumbled down my block, and it sounded like a bunch of Army robot soldiers.
16: The cause is under investigation. Opening statement started Tuesday in the latest Meta trial. 29 state attorneys general filed suit against the social media giant over child safety and privacy concerns. ABC's Mike Dubusky.
22: Mark Zuckerberg could take the stand in this trial, as could Adam Mosseri, who is, of course, the CEO of Instagram. We are expecting to hear testimony from psychologists and medical experts about the actual conditions of young people on these platforms. It's important to note that lawyers for the prosecution here have said that they're not actually going to put children on the stand.
16: Meta says the trial will show the work it has done to make its platforms safer. NASA has released before and after photos of the impact area where a SpaceX rocket crashed 2 weeks ago. Scientists say it left behind a crater that's approximately 60 feet across and less than 10 feet deep. Dave Packer, ABC News.
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2: From the WPBF 25 First Warning Weather Center, I'm Chief Certified Meteorologist Chris Martinez with a look at how Florida's certified most accurate forecast. Ice and quiet tonight. We'll see temperatures down in the upper 70s. Another hot day expected on your Wednesday, but there's a chance for afternoon showers and storms. Look for high temperatures soaring in the mid-90s.
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3: Now, it's Red Eye Radio. Gary McNamara and Eric Harley talk about everything from politics to social issues and news of the day. Whether you're up late or you're just starting your day, welcome to the show. 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
24: All across America, we are Red Eye Radio. He is Eric Harley and I'm Gary McNamara. Welcome and good morning. Thanks so much for being here this morning.
25: Yeah, thank you very much.
24: How's everybody doing?
25: Mr. Crypto King over here.
24: I put in, now you, just in case people are just tuning in for the first time on this one, we talked about it yesterday, my X account was hacked. I don't have any idea why. You know, the thing that I never got, you know, when you log on from anywhere else, you get the notification from Twitter?
25: Right, yeah.
24: I got nothing. Mm. I got no notification that somebody was logging in from a different internet site.
25: Yeah.
24: Never got anything.
25: Or that
24: I was logging in from anywhere else.
25: Right.
24: That never appeared anywhere. So yesterday I put in a thing, to X or 36 hours ago that I've been hacked. I've heard nothing since. You yesterday, I know, put in that, you know, there was somebody impersonating me. And I put in a second request, hey, I've been hacked, and they said we have it, we're working on it.
25: Right.
24: So that's what I got right now. So if you go to my X page and you see there's two posts on crypto that what was the one? I've won 107 or not one. I've made $117,000. Yesterday I got a car. I got a Range Rover from my crypto, and today I'm not sure what it is.
25: It's along those lines. I'll let's see if I can find it here. I'm gonna start following you on social media closer so I can keep up with all the where is it? There it is. All right. Yeah. Yeah, your crypto portfolio is just
24: going through the
25: banging.
24: Roof.
25: It's
24: and you know me.
25: Yeah.
24: I'm the kind of person that puts my financial information of how I'm doing on investments on X.
25: This one is more nefarious. This being the second one, which was posted yesterday afternoon. Tuesday afternoon. I used to be a crypto trading skeptic, which applies to you because you still are.
24: Yeah.
25: But everything changed when I met this Coach Becca, an expert trader who showed me the ropes. I'm excited to share that I've just received my second payout of $117,600, which was credited directly to my bank account. Wait a minute. In just 2 hours, have you checked your bank account? Because what if this actually is a Coach Becca and she had access to some of your money, you know, like hacking one of your accounts, and then increase it by, what is it, $117,600. You might want to log on. She might be doing you righteous. She might be actually making you wealthier. And then you could just let this thing roll. I forget the stand-up comedian who said, I was a victim of identity theft. But after it happened, my credit score started to go up, so I'm letting it ride. But
24: I know. I have seen no increase in any of my accounts.
25: No? Okay.
24: No,
25: well,
24: zero.
25: Keep looking, because it might happen.
24: Oh, you know what I did do, though? I don't know if it went through or not. I tried to put in a community note.
25: Oh, okay.
24: Stating, this is not me. I've been hacked. This is not me.
25: Right.
24: That hasn't appeared yet. I don't know how long community notes take to go in.
25: Yeah.
24: Now, I didn't quote a source. The source is me.
25: Yeah. The hacker has turned off comments, or yes. X has turned off comments, but you can actually retweet or repost the comment.
24: Yeah.
25: So that would also be like commenting if you do it and actually add a comment to it.
24: Do they have their own bots that redo that, though?
25: That what? Repost it?
24: That repost it?
25: It doesn't show it's been reposted.
24: Oh, okay.
25: Yesterday.
24: Okay.
25: The latest one. The yesterday's did. I don't know who reposted it. Oh, wait a minute. Oh no. I'm sorry. That wasn't yesterday. That was an actual real post from you from a few days ago. That was your last real post, actually.
24: Okay.
25: Yeah, there were 23 likes on the first one. There are no likes on this other one.
24: Okay.
25: It's reached a lot of the likes, 295 people.
24: Yeah, a lot of the likes came after I mentioned it.
25: Yeah, some of the listeners reached out to me and said, hey, I've also reported this as bogus.
24: Oh, good. Thank you so much.
25: So thank you to those listeners.
24: Yeah, thank you so much.
25: We definitely want to say that.
24: Yeah.
25: David was one of them. So thank you, David, for doing that. We appreciate that.
24: Anybody who knows me would look at that. Anybody who knows me or listens to me would look at that and go, what the hell's going on with him?
25: Well, you know, what's interesting is there are some media personalities and a couple of them on the right who have kind of gone out on their own who do have deals with, like, Amazon. And what they do is they'll post a commercial, basically, hey, this sale is going on Amazon. You should check it out. And so I forget what they call that, but they get a portion of each sale that comes from someone using that link. They essentially become an Amazon affiliate, and it helps them to make a little money on the side. I forget who it was, but she posts every once in a while, it'll come up. And then if you buy from clicking through with that link, then she makes a percentage. And I'm like, okay, I don't really have a problem with that. I mean, I know it's a commercial. I know her account wasn't hacked. I know why she's doing it. Because a lot of people, if you're out of work and you're in the media, you're going to do, you know, just about anything and everything to try and build your following. And a lot of YouTubers do that. You know, hey, I've got my link to all the stuff I used in this video. By the way, if you use those links to go to Amazon, I make money off of that, so you should know that. So they basically are an Amazon affiliate.
24: I'm waiting for corporate to get back to me saying, "Are you making money using your identity as a radio talk show host for us, and we're not getting a cut?"
25: Yeah, right.
24: I'm waiting for that to come from corporate. You know, it's like, where's it? This is Cryptola.
25: Yeah. Well, I recently sold a guitar and said a celebrity once played this guitar. An unnamed celebrity once played this guitar. And, of course, it's me. And I'm an unnamed celebrity because, number one, I won't name myself and also put the word celebrity next to it. Mm-hmm. So, No, I didn't do that.
24: I was trying to compare mine to Payola.
25: Right.
24: Right.
25: That I'm
24: advertising using my imagery, of this show.
25: Mm-hmm.
24: And, you know, so if I post it on social, because that is my Gary at Red Eye is, you know, that is basically a, you know, it is personal. The company didn't approve it. I just went on myself. But the fact that I use Red Eye to me would indicate I'm using the imagery from the show on that site. So I would never post anything where I'm making money off of that, unless it was an official sponsor of the show and the company.
25: Yeah. I don't know. There's a fine line there, I guess.
24: Yeah, I'm just saying I wouldn't take the chance.
25: Yeah, yeah. I've made money off of my social media before. I don't consider using my real name. I use my real name on the air, so it's, you know, all my accounts are my personal accounts.
24: Well, yeah,
25: I couldn't do it through Red Eye.
24: Well, if it's a personal account where you're doing something else, right, but it's
25: ex account is my personal account, so yeah.
24: Yeah, I mean, me using Red Eye is, you know,
25: that handle.
24: In my handle is what, mm-hmm. in my mind, and probably it's more of a moral thing than a legal thing, but I'm not sure. But just to be safe, I would never promote.
25: Well, I went out and bought a boatload of crypto, so hopefully it works out based on your advice. You know, I got it from your page.
24: Just so everybody knows, if you go to @GaryRedEye1 and you see two posts on there, from crypto, I have been hacked. So,
25: well,
24: X tells me that they're working on it.
25: Yeah, and I'm really hoping this is not like a North Korea thing where they have to shut down the account altogether and you have to start a new one.
24: I'm going to guess. I'm expecting that to happen.
25: I don't see any other way around it.
24: Yeah, I'm expecting that to happen. That they just shut it down completely, and I have to open up my new one, which will be Gary@crypto.com.
25: Crypto King Gary.
24: Crypto King Gary.
25: Crypto King Shamrock.
24: Shamrock.
25: Yeah. Yeah.
24: Hey, I did post that. I wanted to post that on X yesterday. I posted on Facebook. There was a thing that came up about Peter Magadino, who was in the mob. And I've told the story of calling him.
25: Oh, yeah.
24: When I was an 18-year-old bill collector. And Stefano Magadino was his father. People remember the Appalachia meeting, you know, back, what was it, late 50s, early 60s? I forgot exactly when that was here.
25: What started the crumbling, basically.
24: Yeah.
25: It gave the feds so much ammunition against the five families. It was such a horrible idea.
24: Yeah, and so I posted that on there, and the producer, director, lead actor of the independent mockumentary that I'm in, Mark Rios, I actually told him the reason I became Shamrock, the backstory is that I was, and it came from that incident that I was run out of Buffalo and went to New York City, and the mob boss there, you know, took in me as an Irish mobster because I earned money. He didn't care.
25: Right.
24: He had no prejudices whatsoever. All he cared about is that you made money. Now, he would have a prejudice against you if you wronged him. You know, he'd whack you, but...
25: Right. That's not prejudice. That's just doing business.
24: Right. Other than he wasn't... He was a non-racist murderer.
25: Right.
24: Yeah. So, I mean, there was morality involved.
25: It's nothing personal.
24: Right. Nothing, exactly. Strictly business.
25: Strictly business.
24: But it was so funny because when I saw that yesterday, I said, okay, I got to put that out. You know, and a lot of people have commented. They went, whoa, really? I'll never forget that call the first time. Okay, yeah, you've got to call Peter Magadino. His line of credit is down, and he died in 76.
25: Mm-hmm.
24: So I think of 74 when I called him.
25: Of natural causes, of course.
24: But yeah, it was heart attack.
25: Uh-huh.
24: He died of a heart attack.
25: That's what it looks like anyway.
24: 59.
25: Yeah.
24: He was 59 years old.
25: That's pretty young for a heart attack.
24: Yeah. I remember calling him, though, and he was furious. You know, he was great to me.
25: Maybe you gave him the heart attack.
24: I might have. He was great to me. No, his accountant did. But I had to call him twice.
25: Mm-hmm.
24: The first time I, you know, called him, he was just furious at the accountant.
25: Yeah.
24: The second time, more furious at the accountant. And as I put on two different posts, because I responded to the actual post as a comment, and then I posted it on my page, I actually did look in the local newspapers, in the Niagara Falls Gazette and the Buffalo News at that time. I would just scan it to make sure that the accountant's name did not appear as a news item.
4: Hey, it's a very complicated situation, Mr. McInerney. Listen, I'm going to talk to my accountant. Trust me, there will not be a problem going forward.
24: So, with all the primaries yesterday... And there's actually some big news because in the Senate, when you look at the Senate in Florida, that was actually the big news, is that Alexander Vindman, what a scumbag he is, raised over $16.5 million and was defeated by the DSA candidate.
25: Yeah.
24: 56-44 in Florida.
25: Yeah.
24: And the point was like, you know, Democrats are even crazy in Florida.
25: Yeah. Yeah.
24: But I thought the big news, because I had no idea. I had no idea that Alan Grayson was running again for political office.
25: Yeah, I was telling you over the weekend, I was having the conversation about Alan Grayson with my dad over the weekend. It goes back years about how he railed against, because at the time, what the Democrats called the Bush tax cuts for the rich were going to be extended. And it was late 2012, I think. No, it would have been late 2000. Yeah, it would have been 2012 because it was the Bush tax cuts. It started during Bush. I think it was 2012. Anyway, we railed against everything he said that he was, oh, look at all the things that they could buy. And then we talked about how many jobs are created by the things they buy and the wealth that they create by creating jobs. But anyway, I had no idea.
24: Yeah,
25: that he was running.
24: Yeah, Mr. Gray Poupon.
25: Yeah,
24: is you know, he lost.
25: That was one of the things he railed about, saying they look at all the different jars of how many jars of Gray Poupon they can with their tax cut savings,
24: right,
25: that they could buy. And we said, okay, let's break down. We basically did. We imitated, emulated the economy of a pencil from
24: Milton Friedman,
25: and you break down all the pieces. And everything that goes into a jar of Gray Poupon and what it requires and the long chain of events and industries that have to come together to make one jar.
24: He lost, though.
25: And he lost.
24: Yep.
25: Yeah.
24: But I just like, he's even around anymore. He's even trying to.
25: I had no idea.
24: Yeah.
25: I had no idea.
24: And the point of Vindman losing is the fact that it's not just enough to be anti-Trump. I think what you've got, the Democrat Socialist America, they've got their radical, crazy agenda, and they could care less about prosecuting Trump. They want their agenda in, and they look at it and go, you guys just went after Trump, and he won again.
25: Right.
24: Ignore him. Just promote the fact that, you know, socialism, communism is the way to go.
25: Yeah.
24: And let's actually see if we can win on these issues.
25: Right.
24: They've got more support than I ever thought they'd have in the United States.
25: Hey, they won a couple of elections.
24: We are Red Eye Radio.
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0: We are Red Eye Radio. He is Eric Harley, and I'm Gary McNamara. Welcome and good morning. What was I looking for here? Did I save it? I'll get it coming up far in the bottom of the hour.
1: Okay. Mm. All right.
0: Oh, here it is. Okay. Mm. This is the panel on CNN yesterday.
1: Okay.
0: And all right. Noah Rothman talking about what we just talked about. What's going on in Florida with the Senate race?
2: Yeah. I can't believe we're all dancing around the news tonight. This is not a Republican story tonight. The story tonight is the DSA overcoming the establishment Democrat.
3: We're not dancing around it, but
2: overcoming
3: I appreciate
2: 16-1 spending advantage and sacrificing what could have been a competitive seat. This is a sacrifice. There's two things I wouldn't want to be as a Florida statewide candidate: anti-Israel and communist curious. And that's exactly what Democrats voted for in the Senate tonight. They basically took this race off the board for themselves.
3: It is
0: communist curious.
1: Communist curious.
0: Okay.
1: All right.
0: Wow.
1: All right. I guess we're going to hear more of that.
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7: Stay in Florida. Congressman Byron Donalds won the Republican nomination for Florida governor.
8: Because of your sweat, because of your hard work, we have won a massive victory.
7: Donalds, who would be the first black governor of Florida, projected to face former Congressman David Jolly, who picked up the Democratic nod. In Wyoming, the AP projects Eric Barlow wins a Republican nomination for governor, and Harriet Hagman wins the Republican nomination for U.S. Senate and will face Democrat James Byrd. Alaska also holding primaries Tuesday. President Trump on Tuesday night announcing that 50% tariffs on Canada that were supposed to go into effect at midnight will be delayed, giving teams time to hammer out a deal. New data from the CDC shows exemptions from routine vaccines among kindergartners increased to a record 4.2% last year. That's up from 3.6% the previous school year. This is ABC News.
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13: Good morning, everybody. More impact heat today. Heat advisory active for all of South Florida starting mid-morning through this evening. Also a chance of widespread storms later on this evening as well. Some could be strong. We tied a record yesterday and could hit a record high today. The record is 97, and we're calling for the mid-90s. I'm WPBF 25 First Warning meteorologist Sandra Shaw.
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0: This is Eric Carly, and I'm Gary McNamara. The primaries, a bunch of primaries across the country yesterday. We'll get to more on that. And what do young conservatives think? You may be surprised. People that call themselves conservative that are young, what they think. 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
0: Two things that hit me yesterday from the primaries. In the statewide offices in Florida, all the Republicans did great. Byron Donalds pulling in 48%. A lot of criticism from conservatives on that, saying that Donald Trump should have endorsed someone else, whatever. I mean, I'm giving you a number of social media posts that I saw, and the 48% was like, okay, should he still win? Yeah, but that is a concern of whether he actually holds and can have the same impact as a DeSantis as governor. And the other thing, which was really not a primary, but it was the debate in South Carolina, where Lindsey Graham's sister, when asked about Taiwan, said, well, I have to be honest, I really don't know anything about, foreign policy.
1: Well,
0: my God.
1: You cannot say that on a debate stage, and it's you look like, what's his name, was it Gary Johnson, not knowing anything about Syria when he was asked in the media. It wasn't a debate stage, but same thing. You basically cannot say things like that, because what you don't want at the end of the day is for her to look like a different kind of rhino, which in this case stands for replacement in name only.
0: Yeah.
1: And that's a problem. Look, there's this sentiment, right? And after the unexpected death of Lindsey Graham, that you want somebody who can carry his torch. And it's not unusual at all for a family member or a spouse or someone very close to them to carry that on politically. Mary Bono is one example. But the question is, how involved is that person as a candidate? And that's what the vetting process is like. And all about. And while this is kind of a shortened vetting process, it is, again, very important. In fact, it's going to be more crucial that things like this or whatever it is, any questions be answered very quickly. And answering any question about that, because if you're going to do the job, then there should have been, I don't know what you do in terms of learning more about being able to answer questions on any geopolitical question whatsoever, knowing who her brother was, knowing how involved he was literally till the last day of his life when it comes to international affairs, just coming home from Ukraine. Those things matter. And in preparation for this, I would say whoever her campaign manager is.

0: is there should have been some studying going on, some cramming, as college students say. And you do that to no end to get caught up. Now, the question is, even if you do that, is she really at the point of being prepared? That's what this is all about. And does the one answer make her a bad candidate? Not necessarily, but it is clear that she's not replacing her brother.
1: Here it is, the quote. She was asked about South Carolina Senate debate if Taiwan and South China Sea are national security issues for the United States. Quote, I'm just going to be honest here. I'm not that informed on national security, but I do support the military. End of quote. It wasn't just on that. It was, I'm not that informed on national security, but I do support the military. End of quote.
0: Well, and there's another thing, too. I don't like it when you hear a blah blah answer, but a blah blah answer would have been better. There are many concerns about what's going on in the South China Sea. I leave that to the commander in chief. While I am looking to fill my brother's seat, I won't pretend to be my brother when it comes to the great experience that he had. But I do support this president when it comes to international affairs, national defense. And that is something that I have always felt strongly about and, of course, always supported my brother in that regard. Now, again, it's a blah, blah answer. You're not getting a direct answer. And she probably would have been grilled a second time on it.
1: Yeah, but this
0: is, when you say, I don't know.
1: But this is kindergarten stuff for national security.
0: Yes. No, it's very basic.
1: Is the South China Sea and Taiwan important national security issues for the United States? Yes. We need to keep the expansion of China out there. Here's what China wishes to do. You should have a basic understanding, at least, to say, as a conservative who wishes, the reason that you're running is not because of you. Mm-hmm. It's because the Republican Party believes you will mirror the strengths of your brother. Otherwise, as the Bobs said about, oh, I can't think, it wasn't, was it Milton? It was the other guy. You're useless.
0: Mm-hmm. Mm-hmm. Well, because especially when it comes to Taiwan, one of China in general. Look, we must keep our eye on the ball. There are, right now, we're juggling a number of things. Iran, the whole thing with Ukraine and what's going on with Russia, always having to keep an eye on Putin. North Korea. But when it comes to China, they're a great threat in many, many ways. And when it comes to Taiwan, one of my great concerns would be some of the aircraft that they have been putting on display, some of the new aircraft that they've been putting on display, which is clearly a show of power. And they seem to be hell-bent on taking Taiwan. And if it is indeed true that they have told the U.S. to stay out of it if we go after Taiwan, there's a great concern there by me. And that would be my concern as senator for this great state. That's off the top of my head. We cannot discount China, and people shouldn't just think of them as a sometimes on-again, off-again friend or trade partner. They are a great threat. That will always be a priority. And I support the president, this president, in what he's doing now, and I would support him being tough on that situation when it comes to Taiwan in 2028, because if I take this seat, then it's going to go through into the next presidency, whoever that is, and I hope it's a Republican, then I would say the same focus needs to be in play, and the commander-in-chief obviously has the say-so on that, but there will be great concern by me, and I will voice that at every turn. Again, off the top of my head.
1: Now, by the way, that's just keeping up with the news.
0: That has nothing to do with her being the sister of Lindsey Graham.
1: But when you're a Senate candidate, you know, again, you know, looking at us off the top of our head is not somebody like her who really hasn't been involved in politics coming off the top of her head. She needs to understand what her brother was, you know, what her brother was about. She needs to have a history. You know, you're just not, there are normal people walking around that have no idea about anything. We know, we talk about the ignorance of the country on economics, foreign relations, the true nature of radical Islam, communism. It's something that you and I have studied for the last half century. And so us, the top of their heads, that's not what I expect out of her. What I expect out of her is that you actually have opinions on this because you wish to be a senator. You shouldn't have to be brought up to speed on things of national issues.
0: If you're running for the Senate
1: of the United States, especially when you wish to promote the image of your brother, or that's what got you serving out his term right now, is the imagery that you're going to be like your brother. And you go, I don't know anything that my brother was an expert on, I know nothing about.
0: Mm-hmm.
1: Can't do that.
0: No, you can't. And that was my whole point. If saying what I said off the top of my head is just keeping up with the news. Being interested enough to know what's going on internationally. It has nothing to do with her relationship to her brother. It has nothing to do whether she's ever served or not. It's what do you believe? What are your convictions?
1: Yeah, but basically she's saying, I have no knowledge on anything of national security.
0: I know.
1: I mean,
0: you can't do that. You can't get anywhere close to that.
1: It's so incredibly, of such an incredible bad answer.
0: That's why I said a blah, blah, blah answer would have been better than that. That's catastrophic to a campaign.
1: Or attack the opposition.
0: Yeah.
1: Never state that you don't have a clue. Just attack the opposition.
0: Well, yeah, exactly. Well,
1: That's when Democrats do it all the time. What do you think about this?
0: Sure.
1: Well, that's not the question. The question is what they think about this.
0: Let me answer that question with a question.
1: Oh.
0: No, but it's, you know, again, the whole off the top of my head thing is about just being up to speed as a person with convictions. That's the whole test here. The test, because when she was chosen to finish out this term, that's one thing. That's an emotional, okay, she's going to fill that seat. She's going to support the president's agenda. If you're going to actually get in the game officially and stay in it long term, and that is your effort, you have to prove yourself on a debate stage, and it has to be with conviction. She doesn't have to be her brother or her brother's sister to do this. She just has to be someone with strong convictions and be able to articulate them at any point, because that's where we are today. If you're not like that, if you can't do that on the fly, then politically, you're going to suffer for it.
1: Republicans cannot be clueless. It's the brand of Democrats to be clueless. Yeah. And the more clueless you are, the more popular you are with Democrats. You can't on the Republican side.
0: Nope.
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0: We are Red Eye Radio. He is Eric Carly, and I'm Gary McNamara. Welcome and good morning. We had talked earlier about Alan Grayson actually running again. Golly, and I just, how long ago were we? When was the Greg Poupon thing?
1: I think that was the.
0: Who was in office? Who was president?
1: That would have been Obama, if I'm correct, that it was at the end of 2012. But it was the Bush, what they called it, the Bush tax cuts for the rich, that Republicans in Congress wanted to keep them going. And yeah. And it was, I want to say December 2012. We'd have to go look that up. But that would have been Obama years.
0: Okay.
1: Yeah.
0: It seems so long ago.
1: I know.
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9: From ABC News, I'm Sherry Preston. Another round of primaries in the books with Trump-endorsed Florida Republican Byron Donalds securing the Republican nomination for governor. During his victory speech, Donalds calling for unity in his party ahead of November's general election.
10: The primary is over. Tonight, we put aside our differences. Tonight, we are one united Republican Party.
9: In another win for progressive Democrats in Florida, State Representative Angie Nixon became the Democratic pick to run for the U.S. Senate seat once held by Secretary of State Marco Rubio.
11: What is going on right now is not normal in Washington, D.C., nor is it acceptable.
9: She beat Alex Vindman. Nixon will be running against Republican Senator Ashley Moody, who was appointed to the seat after Marco Rubio's move to the State Department. The standstill over the Strait of Hormuz continues as President Trump asserts that there are no talks or conversations planned with Iran, asserted that the U.S. naval blockade of the country remains in full force in effect. Here's ABC's Jonathan Carl.
12: Shipping through the Strait of Hormuz has basically been at a standstill. Very few ships going through the strait, and the Iranians are absolutely insistent that they are not going to allow the strait to be cleared until the United States meets not just some of the demands that they have, but all of them. And let me tell you, it's a long list of demands.
9: Defense Secretary Pete Hegseth also doubling down on the war efforts while at the Iowa State Fair this week, saying the conflict remains necessary for American safety. Overnight, President Trump also announced a three-day pause on new 50% Canadian tariffs that were set to go into effect this morning, saying in a social media post he made the decision based on the fact that Canada and the USA, subject to the finalization of documents, have a deal. You're listening to ABC News.
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20: Good morning, everybody. More impact heat today. Heat advisory active for all of South Florida starting mid-morning through this evening. Also a chance of widespread storms later on this evening as well. Some could be strong. We tied a record yesterday and could hit a record high today. The record is 97, and we're calling for the mid-90s. I'm WPVF 25 First Warning meteorologist Sandra Shaw.
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22: This is America in the Morning from Westwood One. Good morning, I'm John Trout. It's Wednesday, August 19th, 2026. Here's what's coming up on America in the Morning.
23: A Florida Democratic Socialist scores a big upset in Florida's Democratic Senate primary. I'm John Stolness in Washington.
24: President Trump floats the Strait of Hormuz as U.S. territory.
25: But over the years, we've had them out there much longer.
24: I'm Clayton Neville.
26: Less than an hour before the deadline, the U.S. and Canada agree to a deal to hold off on new Canadian tariffs. I'm Jeff McKay in Washington.
27: 14 people have been charged in connection with a drug ring at Penn State.
28: We're senior members of the Delta Upsilon.
27: I'm Lisa Dwyer.
29: Disney is suing the Trump administration's Federal Communications Commission. Marcela Sanchez, Washington.
22: Tuesday's activity from Wall Street and the latest update on Tropical Storm Lala in Hawaii. All ahead on America in the Morning. It's 7 after. Primaries were held in Florida, Alaska, and Wyoming Tuesday. And in California, a special election to replace Democrat Congressman Eric Swalwell. John Stolness has a recap from Washington.
23: Progressive firebrand Angie Nixon, a self-described Democratic socialist, won Florida's Democratic Senate primary in an upset, beating Alex Vindman, who outraised her significantly in that race. It was the latest victory for a far-left progressive candidate in a Democratic primary. And after her victory, she told supporters, voters in November will support her ideas over her Republican challenger, incumbent Senator Ashley Moody.
30: These things are not radical.
31: That's right.
30: They're not extreme. So
23: in that state's race to replace Ron DeSantis for governor, Trump-backed Republican Congressman Byron Donalds won his primary. He told supporters he'll use his office to ensure tax dollars are spent wisely.
32: As your governor, we are going to doge all local governments and all state agencies. There will be no sacred cows.
23: Donalds will take on Democrat David Jolly, a former Republican congressman turned Democrat. Despite Nixon's victory, Jolly tells MS Now he will chart a different path from her.
33: Angie's out there fighting for those same values. I think she and I have a very different approach to this. But look, I reject socialism. I'm a capitalist. We'll see how Florida's voters sort that out in November.
23: Democratic Congresswoman Debbie Wasserman Schultz, whose district disappeared due to redistricting, won a redrawn black majority district against two minority candidates. Trump-backed candidates did suffer some setbacks last night. Florida Congressman Corey Mills lost his primary, and Catalina Loeff lost an open primary in another district. Meanwhile, Wyoming Congresswoman Harriet Hegeman, backed by Trump, won her Senate primary, but Trump's pick for governor, Megan Degenfelder, did not. And in Alaska, Republican Senator Dan Sullivan was taking on someone else named Dan Sullivan in a move the senator claimed was meant to confuse voters. Alaska has a non-parliamentary system, which means the top four finishers of either party advance to November's general election. John Stolness, Washington.
22: President Trump and Defense Secretary Pete Hegseth continue defending the conditions of the USS Abraham Lincoln as the president posts an image of a map that now shows the Strait of Hormuz as U.S. territory. Correspondent Clayton Neville has the latest from the Middle East.
0: President Trump says there are no current active talks between the United States and Iran, and he posted an image on social media of a map labeled U.S. territory. It shows the Strait of Hormuz, which is a key shipping channel for oil in the Middle East. The Strait's bogged down right now with blockades and attacks amid war. The president posted, quote, "After we finish defeating Iran, I'll be declaring the Hormuz Strait the territory of the United States." Iran responded by saying the strait could not be seized by tweet, aircraft carrier, executive order, or campaign speech. Meanwhile, the president addressing reports that military crew members aboard the USS Abraham Lincoln are suffering from declining mental health and supply shortages during its long deployment.
25: The Lincoln has been out there for a period of time, good period of time. But over the years, we've had him out there much longer.
0: The president said he was approached by an admiral in the military over the weekend about the reports.
25: And it was at a big group, and he happened to be an admiral retired. He said, "I've been on ships that are out there much longer than that, sir. And I know people on the Lincoln, they say it's beautifully maintained and beautifully taken care of." And other people went out and they found out to be true. It was fake news reporting from CNN.
0: Republicans are dismissing the reports, but Democrats are pushing back against the administration.
1: Our servicemen and women know they are going to face hardship when they raise their right hand and they agree to serve, but not hardships that are added by their own leadership.
0: Senator Richard Blumenthal spoke to reporters.
1: As worried and outraged we should be by the treatment of these sailors on the USS Abraham Lincoln, even more so, America should be outraged by the reaction of the President of the United States.
0: The reports about the Lincoln cited concerns from family members about declining morale on the ship. Supply shortages also a worry, so are plumbing problems, water contamination, and other issues, according to the online reports. I'm Clayton Neville.
2: 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It's 12 after. A large-scale alleged drug trafficking scheme at a major U.S. university when America in the Morning returns after these messages.
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0: America in the Morning continues. Here's today's national forecast from AccuWeather.com meteorologist Matt Rindy.
1: A cold front produced some strong thunderstorms through Wisconsin and Michigan yesterday, and today that boundary is set to produce more showers and thunderstorms farther south through eastern Missouri and then northeastward into Illinois, Indiana, Ohio, and the western parts of Pennsylvania and New York. Some of the storms could produce drenching downpours and localized flooding. Ahead of the front, it's going to be a warm day through the east coast states from Virginia into eastern Maine, where highs will be in the 80s and low 90s, but there will be a little bit of a reprieve from recent humidity. And then behind that front, it's also going to be cooler and less humid with sunshine. Highs will be in the mid to upper 70s to around 80 through most of the Great Lakes region. And look for additional scattered thunderstorms to develop farther west in portions of eastern South Dakota into eastern Nebraska, western Iowa, and also parts of western Missouri and Kansas, where we'll also be in the 70s and 80s. And then farther south, the heat continues through southern Kansas and Oklahoma and Texas, as well as eastward to Arkansas, Louisiana, and Alabama. Highs once again will be well into the 90s with 100s in many areas, even a few 110s. There will be a few thunderstorms in the afternoon through parts of the southeast, especially along the Gulf Coast, some of which could cause drenching rainfall in northern Florida. And look for a few gusty thunderstorms in parts of the Four Corner states as well, from Arizona and New Mexico into Utah and Colorado. Some of the storms will have the potential to cause flash flooding. That's the weather across America. Santa Fe, New Mexico will be hot today with a heavy thunderstorm in the afternoon and a high of 94. Jacksonville, Florida will also have a heavier thunderstorm this afternoon with some sun and a high of 99. That's the nation's weather. I'm AccuWeather.com meteorologist Matt Rindy.
0: 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President Trump said Tuesday night he was delaying temporarily the 50% U.S. tariffs on $20 billion worth of Canadian imports after two countries reached a last-minute deal an hour before the sanctions were to go into effect. America in the Morning's Jeff McKay has more on the story.
2: The president made the announcement on his Truth Social account saying, quote, "I have paused the 50% tariffs against Canada." If they had gone into effect, Trump's import taxes would have hit Canadian products ranging from hockey sticks to tongue depressors. But the political impacts would have been much bigger than the economic ones. Canada had already threatened to retaliate against any new tariffs with levies of their own, aggravating a trade fight between the countries that sold each other $880 billion worth of goods and services last year. The announcement buys time for more negotiations and avoids, for now, another strain in already tense relations between the United States and Canada. I'm Jeff McKay in Washington.
0: Two Penn State University fraternities are in deep trouble for making pledges participating in alleged drug trafficking. As Lisa Dwyer reports, more than a dozen people have been arrested for transporting drugs over state lines to sell on campus.
3: 14 people have been charged in connection with a drug ring at Penn State. The group allegedly ran the operation out of two off-campus fraternity houses, described by authorities as an upper-level trafficking organization for the area. The drug ring reportedly operated in 2023 and 2024, using fraternity pledges to cut and package cocaine.
4: What we learned during this investigation was that between 2023 and 2024, large amounts of cocaine, kilos, were brought from Philadelphia and New York to State College, where they were cut and packaged for sale primarily to Penn State students. The two main dealers, the top of the chain, if you will, were senior members of the Delta, Upsilon, and Sigma Chi fraternities.
3: Four people face serious charges. Delta Upsilon has been placed on interim suspension by Penn State. The other fraternity, Sigma Chi, is not recognized by the university and not subject to its oversight. I'm Lisa Dwyer.
0: 19 after. A look at activity on Wall Street. Business news is next when America in the Morning continues after these messages.
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0: Welcome back. You're with America in the Morning. It's 21 after. Workers eligible for a federal tax break related to their overtime pay may have an easier time claiming it for the 2026 tax year than they did last year. The IRS has updated its frequently asked questions about the no tax on overtime deduction to clarify and expand the information it's provided. According to CNBC, employers will be required to include the information on the workers' W-2s. Well, the combination of the national debt closing in on $40 trillion, coupled with fiscal and inflation fears, have caused a bond sell-off that's now sent borrowing costs to their highest level since 2007. The sale of 10-year notes cleared at a high of 4.68%, the highest in 19 years, while the 30-year bond auction stopped just short at 5.22%, a 25-year peak. This as the federal government is projected to run a roughly $2.1 trillion deficit this fiscal year, according to the nonpartisan Congressional Budget Office, and concerns the national debt could top $50 trillion within the next 5 years. All this news pushed the major indices on Wall Street in the red. A recap from Alex Viega.
13: I'm Alex Viega, and this is the AP Markets Report. Wall Street pulled further from its all-time high Tuesday as AI stocks lost ground. The S&P 500 fell 0.7%, its third straight modest loss since setting its all-time high on Thursday. The Dow dropped 116 points, or 0.2%, and the Nasdaq Composite sank 1.3%. Most stocks in the S&P 500 rose, but losses for several big AI stocks weighed on the market. Micron Technology fell 7%, while NVIDIA lost 2.3%. Treasury yields held relatively steady in the bond market. Meanwhile, oil prices are edging higher, helping push up Treasury yields. This is Alex Viega.
0: It's 24 after. When we return on America in the Morning, a major TV network sues the Federal Communications Commission. After these messages.
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0: It's 26 after. America in the Morning continues. One person has died, thousands still remain without power, and there's widespread destruction in Hawaii from Tropical Storm Lala. Correspondent Ben Thomas reports.
19: Lala never made landfall, but even as it weakened from a hurricane to a tropical storm, it lashed Hawaii with intense rainfall and flash flooding from Honolulu to the Big Island, where communities in the southern end were cut off from communication and roads blocked by debris.
20: It is the flood damage that's caused the most damage, more than the wind. Without a doubt, wind has affected roofs in some areas. It certainly blew down trees all over the place, but it's the flood and the mud and the rock that poured through Nalehu, Kahala, Waiahinu.
19: Officials announced one fatality, a 90-year-old woman found dead in Nalehu.
21: Because of the work that needs to be done on Oahu, we made the call over the weekend. We're going to hold back our crews here and then put most of the crews from California to work on Hawaii Island.
19: Hawaiian Electric said more than 100,000 customers were without power as of Monday afternoon after Lala's winds took down trees, utility poles, and transmission towers. I'm Ben Thomas.
0: Both Disney and ABC Television are filing a lawsuit against the FCC. Correspondent Marcela Sanchez reports the legal challenge is to the Trump administration's call for an early license renewal process and claims the FCC is violating the network's free speech rights.
22: Disney is suing the Trump administration's Federal Communications Commission, alleging a violation of its First Amendment rights. In April, the FCC launched an early review of 8 ABC local broadcast licenses, well before they were set to expire. The FCC review also came during an ongoing fight with late-night host Jimmy Kimmel over a joke that offended President Trump. Tuesday's lawsuit comes after FCC Chairman Brendan Carr recently defended the agency's actions against ABC, saying broadcasters have a duty to operate in the public interest. Marcela Sanchez, Washington.
0: America in the Morning for Wednesday, August 19th, 2026 is produced by Jeff McKay. I'm John Trout. This is Westwood One.
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2: ABC News, I'm Sherry Preston. Another primary election day in the state of Florida. Trump-backed Congressman Byron Donalds has won the GOP race for governor. He will be vying for the job Ron DeSantis currently holds.
3: My administration will be guided by 3 pillars: making Florida accountable, achievable, and most of all, affordable.
2: He will face former Congressman David Jolly in November. Also winning in the Florida race for Senate, State Representative Angie Nixon, a Democratic Socialist. She won her party's nomination for the seat once held by Secretary of State Marco Rubio. On trial in California, Facebook and Instagram parent company Meta, State Attorney General Rob Bonta.
4: This is about our children, the next generation, our kids. They deserve to be safe.
2: He and other attorneys general sued, saying that Meta knew its products were addictive and fueling anxiety and depression among young people, but say the company went ahead with their development anyway. This is ABC News.
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0: This is America in the Morning from Westwood One. Coming up this half hour.
28: Governor Josh Shapiro is putting new restrictions on data centers requiring developers to provide and pay for their own power. I'm Sue Aller.
29: Person Immigration and Customs Enforcement agents targeted in Maine last month was not subject to a final removal order. I'm Lisa Dwyer.
30: An incident report offers new details and questions about the death of Hayden Panettiere. I'm Kevin Carr.
0: South Korea responds to the scaling back of military exercises, and Meta taken to court over claims it hooked kids on its platforms.
31: A judge has blocked plans to move FBI headquarters to a federal office building in Washington. Mike Hemp in Washington.
0: Back after these messages.
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8: Good morning, everybody. More impact heat today. Heat advisory active for all of South Florida starting mid-morning through this evening. Also a chance of widespread storms later on this evening as well. Some could be strong. We tied a record yesterday and could hit a record high today. The record is 97, and we're calling for the mid-90s. I'm WPVF 25 First Warning meteorologist Sandra Shaw.
0: 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Here's AccuWeather.com meteorologist Matt Rindy.
9: Starting off in the north central U.S., we are going to see some shower and thunderstorm activity through parts of eastern South Dakota into eastern Nebraska, western Iowa, as well as western Missouri, and into Kansas. And it is also going to

0: Mexico into Utah and Colorado. Some of the storms will have the potential to cause flash flooding. The rest of the West will be dry with plenty of sunshine. Afternoon temperatures well above historical averages. They climb into the 90s over the interior Northwest and 100s to 110s across the desert Southwest. Of course, it will be much cooler along the coast. And a cold front that produced some thunderstorms yesterday from Wisconsin and Michigan will continue southward, and that boundary will produce thunderstorms through eastern Missouri, northeastward into Illinois, Indiana, Ohio, and the western parts of Pennsylvania and New York. Some of the storms could cause drenching downpours and localized flooding. And ahead of the front, it's going to be a warm day through the east coast states from Virginia into eastern Maine, where highs will be in the 80s and low 90s, but also a reprieve from the humidity. And behind the front, it's going to be a little bit cooler and less humid with sunshine and highs in the upper 70s. That's the nation's weather. I'm AccuWeather.com meteorologist Matt Rindy.
1: 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Pennsylvania will be taking a hard line against data centers, announcing significant restrictions on projects, including that any data center being built must pay for their own power. Sue Aller reports that other restrictions in the governor's executive order include who they can hire and strict guidelines on water use.
2: Pennsylvania Governor Josh Shapiro is putting strict new requirements on data center development across the state. Shapiro signed an executive order Tuesday saying Pennsylvania now has the strictest guardrails in the nation for AI and large-scale data centers. The governor says developers will have to meet the new requirements or they won't be allowed to build.
3: If a developer refuses to comply with those requirements, they will have no pathway of getting the necessary approvals to build a data center in Pennsylvania.
2: Under the order, developers will also be responsible for providing and paying for the electricity their facilities use.
3: Developers must bring their own power and pay for all of the costs associated with that electricity.
2: And he says that power must come from clean energy sources.
3: They must get increasingly significant portion of that power from clean energy sources like solar, advanced nuclear, and battery storage.
2: 65 major projects have been identified in recent mappings, with more than 100 speculative proposals reportedly being discussed. The order does not create a total moratorium, but it is expected to significantly slow development. Right now, only 5 facilities have permits to begin operations in Pennsylvania. I'm Sue Aller.
1: South Korea reacting to President Trump's order to scale back annual joint exercises between the South Korean and American military. Correspondent Karen Chalmers reports that the president's decision was due in part to the South Korean government's refusal to help in the fight against Iran and keep vital shipping lanes open.
4: When I called him, I said, would you like to give us a little hand? We don't need help with Iran, but if you'd like, give us a hand with Iran. He said, no, thanks. And I said, wait a minute, we have 39,000 soldiers over there guarding you from Kim Jong-un, your next-door neighbor, and you're not going to help us on a very easy military operation in Iran? That's strange. No, no, we'd rather not get involved. I say, well, why are we involved in helping you?
5: South Korea's president has stressed the importance of the country's relationship with the U.S., as many remain confused at President Trump's order to cut joint military exercises. At a cabinet meeting on Tuesday in Seoul, South Korea's president, Lee Jae-myung, said a solid alliance with the United States strengthens the foundation of national security. These comments come as many South Koreans remain baffled and concerned about U.S. President Donald Trump's abrupt order to substantially reduce military exercises with South Korea. Trump made the announcement just before U.S. and South Korean soldiers began their annual exercises on Monday, designed to sharpen readiness against North Korean threats. Trump cited what he said was a good relationship with North Korean leader Kim Jong-un and South Korea's refusal to join the war against Iran.
4: And I want to help them, but you know, when you ask somebody, would you like to give us a hand, and they say, no thanks, and then we're guarding them from a country and paying ourselves billions of dollars, costing us billions and billions of dollars to protect not only them, but other countries.
5: I'm Karen Chamas.
1: Attorneys representing four states are

0: Argued in court that Facebook and Instagram parent company Meta developed its products to hook young users on its platforms. Correspondent Kelvin Chan reports that Meta is also being accused of harvesting the data of children under 13 to benefit the tech giant.
1: Social media company Meta is going to court again in another big trial involving child safety in a U.S. federal court in Oakland, California.
2: The courtroom doors are open. And it is time that the public see what the executives at Meta have known all along, that their products are designed to addict and harm children.
1: Four states, including California, Colorado, Kentucky, and New Jersey, are seeking financial damages and want changes to how the company operates Facebook and Instagram. The states accuse Meta of harming youth mental health by deliberately designing features to get kids addicted to its platforms.
3: Coco was 12. When she opened Instagram for the first time in 2017, 4 years before the world learned what Meta already knew. Instagram was harming teenage girls. By her teens, she could not look away. Her scrolling became depression, then anxiety she could not escape.
1: They also say Meta breaks federal law by routinely collecting data on children under 13 without parental consent. The trial is expected to last 6 to 8 weeks, and CEO Mark Zuckerberg is expected to testify. Meta says it has a strong case of protecting teens, but this is the latest case in a flood of lawsuits targeting Meta and other social media companies over child protection.
2: He was almost 16 when he took his own life after a five-hour encounter with an adult criminal posing as a beautiful young woman. He was from the Ivory Coast. They call it spontaneous suicide. I call it what it was, the predictable outcome of a system that protects corporations instead of children.
1: Earlier this month, a New Mexico court ordered Meta to pay $560 million to address harms to young people as part of a trial there.
0: Kelvin Chan reporting. It's 17 till. Officials from two different states sue each other over an ICE agent's actions. And pointing the finger of blame for lower vaccination rates amongst children. Those stories and more when America in the Morning continues after these messages.
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9: 32.
0: Now 15 till. You're with America in the Morning. Minnesota's attorney general sued the governor of Texas Tuesday, seeking to compel the extradition of an Immigration and Customs Enforcement agent charged with wounding a man and then allegedly lying to justify the shooting during the agency's crackdown in Minneapolis. Attorney General Keith Ellison is asking a federal judge to bar the sheriff in Cameron County, Texas, from releasing ICE agent Christian Castro and to order Texas Governor Greg Abbott to sign his extradition warrant so that Minnesota officers can take custody. Castro was arrested in Texas in May on Minnesota charges of assault and falsely reporting a crime. Castro is accused of firing a gun through the front door of a Minneapolis home, wounding a man, and then falsely claiming that man attacked an ICE officer. Abbott said Tuesday that he has no immediate intention to respond to extradition requests from Minnesota. America in the Morning continues from the state of Maine. A congresswoman is claiming an ICE target in a Pine Tree State shooting wasn't the person up for deportation. Correspondent Lisa Dwyer reports, audio courtesy The Maine Wire.
9: Maine Democratic Congresswoman Shelley Pingree says the person Immigration and Customs Enforcement agents targeted in Maine last month when an officer shot and killed a motorist was not subject to a final removal order.
10: In just the past few days, we have learned that ICE's intended target, Johann Sebastian's roommate and the owner of the car he was driving that morning, also did not have a final removal order.
9: 25-year-old Colombian national Juan Sebastian Duran Guerrero was shot and killed in a car near his home on July 13th. ICE's intended target was Duran Guerrero's roommate. Representative Pingree calls discovery a shocking revelation and contradiction to what ICE and the U.S. Department of Homeland Security have said about the shooting. The Department of Homeland Security says in a written statement that it stands by its prior assessment of the shooting. I'm Lisa Dwyer.
0: The American Academy of Pediatrics is blaming the Trump administration for lower vaccination rates of children in the U.S. Correspondent Donna Warder has details.
11: Federal data says parents getting vaccine exemptions for their kindergartners is at an all-time high, and many exemptions are for non-medical reasons. In the 2025-2026 school year, 4.2% of kindergartners, about 155,000 kids, were exempted. The fourth consecutive year, exemptions have reached a new record. Dr. James Campbell of the American Academy of Pediatrics says there has been so much chaos and confusion in vaccination guidance recently. Health Secretary RFK Jr. has tried to revise and reduce childhood vaccine guidance. President Donald Trump recently said child vaccines should be given in separate medical visits. I'm Donna Warder.
0: President Trump will nominate White House official Heidi Overton to be the next commissioner of the Food and Drug Administration. Overton has served as Trump's deputy assistant for domestic policy. In that role, she's vetted the administration's major health policy decisions. She previously was chief policy officer for the Trump-aligned think tank America First Policy Institute and led its Center for a Healthy America. She's board certified in public health and general preventative medicine and was a general surgery resident at Johns Hopkins Hospital in Baltimore prior to joining the White House. Shifting gears, Google has agreed to pay $10 million for the internal emails and chats of the now-defunct Spirit Airlines to train its AI models. Touching down with that story, the new old tech guy, Chuck Palm.
12: Google has just bought bankrupt Spirit Airlines, but not for the reason you might think. Spirit shut down back in May, and if you ever worked at Spirit Airlines, Google just bought your work email. The bankruptcy court has been selling off what's left of the airline, and normally that would mean airplanes and gate slots. But this time, one of the biggest assets was the company's data, and Google has won that auction. $10 million for roughly 100 million emails. Texts were also part of that, with over 500 million Microsoft Teams chats, more than 30 million lines of software code, and pricing on over 7 billion competitors' flights. You might be wondering what Google wanted with all that data. It looks like they're not going to open their own airlines. This was just used to train their AI models. Google just confirmed that none of the identity comes with that data. An outside firm will be paid to scrub that first, and Google agreed not to try to re-identify anybody. One bright point is that passenger profiles and frequent flyer records are not going to be part of the deal. A federal judge still has to sign off, but every one of those 100 million emails was written by somebody who thought they were talking to a coworker. Corporate information goes with it when the company is sold. Even internal conversations are an asset on the auction block right next to the airplanes. Follow the new old tech guy on X, at Chuck Palm.
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13: Baseball Tuesday, the Brewers tied a major league record with a 22-0 shellacking of the Mariners, the largest margin of victory in a shutout in the modern era. The record was set by the Pirates against the Cubs in 1975 and tied by the Indians versus the Yankees in 2004, but Milwaukee is the first team to do it in front of their home crowd. Three-run homers by Christian Yelich, David Hamilton, and Luis Lara backed up the five-hit pitching of Kyle Harrison and three relievers, one of whom was catcher Gary Sanchez, who stranded two runners in the ninth. Dodgers held off the Rockies 7-6. Shohei Ohtani went deep. That gives him 30 homers for the sixth consecutive season. A rough night for the other division leaders, though. The Twins topped the Braves 4-1. Cubs darned the White Sox 4-3. Alex Bregman knocked in the tying run in the seventh and singled home the walk-off winner in the ninth. Angels over the Astros 3-1. And the Blue Jays doubled up the Rays 10-5. Elsewhere, the Phillies won their fifth straight 6-4 over the Marlins. Yankees beat the Orioles 3-1. Trent Grisham homered and drove in all three New York runs.
14: It's a lot easier at some times, and sometimes it's very hard to do. So remind myself to stay in my process, stay within myself.
13: Adley Rutschman hit his first long ball for his new club as the Red Sox rattled the Diamondbacks. Joe Adell belted a 455-foot shot and drove in six as the Guardians cut down the Giants. Padres popped the Mets. Fernando Tatis Jr. homered twice and took a grand slam away from Francisco Lindor with a great catch and right. Shutouts for the Cardinals and Rangers, wins for the Royals and Pirates. That's Wednesday Sports.
0: Thank you, Robert. 7 till. A life cut too short. When we return on America in the Morning, new details in the death of a Hollywood actress after these messages.
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21: B2.
0: Five till, America in the Morning continues. New details are emerging into the death of actress Hayden Panettiere, including word of a bag of medication and the 911 call in a heavily redacted incident report. Correspondent Kevin Carr has the latest.
22: A newly released incident report sheds some light on the death of actress Hayden Panettiere. The heavily redacted report states officers arrived while EMS and firemen were performing CPR for an extended period on an unresponsive woman. This is consistent with the 911 audio that identifies a woman in cardiac arrest.
2: KRV1 instant to respond for cardiac arrest. That's the Millwall 701 Ainsley Bridge Road.
22: The responding officer said CPR had been started for a suspected drug overdose.
3: Ainsley Bridge Road overdose. CPR is in progress.
22: The report identifies two witnesses, Panettiere's boyfriend Brian Hickerson and his brother Zach. Most of their statements were redacted. They showed the officer a bag of medication that Panettiere had been using, but the list of 9 items was redacted. The medication Narcan, which is used for emergency treatment of opioid overdoses, was found at the scene. On the podcast On Purpose with Jay Shetty in May, Panettiere spoke about her struggle with addiction.
21: And so it became this horrible cycle for years of battling depression and anxiety and alcoholism and substance abuse and me just trying to find my way back.
22: Hickerson and Panettiere had a tumultuous on-again, off-again relationship, which included incidents of domestic violence, arrests, and jail time. An autopsy was performed on Monday, but the full toxicology report won't be available for up to 12 weeks. I'm Kevin Carr.
0: Selena Gomez, the actress, singer, and beauty mogul, has been accused of defrauding investors in her mental health startup. Gomez was accused in a lawsuit of falsely representing WonderMind, a startup focused on mental fitness practices and tools, but the lawsuit claims the partnerships promised did not exist. An attorney representing Gomez called the lawsuit meritless and vowed to defend what the attorney said were baseless claims and false allegations. A judge has stopped efforts to relocate FBI headquarters from its planned Maryland location to a D.C. office building. Correspondent Mike Hempen explains.
23: A judge has blocked plans to move FBI headquarters to a federal office building in Washington. The judge ruled President Trump's administration illegally discarded a previously approved plan to build a new facility in Maryland. A site in Greenbelt, Maryland was chosen during former President Biden's administration. But Trump appointees sought to reverse that decision last year in favor of repurposing the Ronald Reagan Building, a federal office complex a few blocks from the FBI's existing headquarters. Maryland and Prince George's County filed the suit. The Maryland location was selected over Virginia following an intense competition between the two states. Mike Hempen, Washington.
0: America in the Morning for Wednesday, August 19th, 2026 is produced by Jeff McKay. I'm John Trout. This is Westwood One.
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25: From ABC News, I'm Sherry Preston. Another set of primaries in the books.
26: We have won a massive victory.
25: That's Byron Donalds, who had the support of President Trump in his race for governor. He will face former Democratic Congressman David Jolly for Ron DeSantis' job in the state of Florida for the governor's race. The winner in the newly drawn 20th congressional district in Florida, Congresswoman Debbie Wasserman Schultz, who has represented the 25th congressional district for decades. ABC News political director Avery Harper.
27: Essentially, her seat was eliminated and forced her to run in this historically black district. Voters there chose her.
1: someone who is a known quantity in the state of Florida. She was also a former chair of the DNC over some of the other candidates in this crowded primary, over Uncle Luke, the rapper turned activist from the group Two Live Crew.
25: In the Florida Senate primary, Democratic Socialist Angie Nixon defeated Alex Vindman, who had far more money and the support of the Democratic Party. Nixon saying last night, President Trump says that there are no talks or conversations occurring or scheduled with Iran and that the U.S. controls the Strait of Hormuz. However, says ABC's Jonathan Carl,
4: there's contradictory messages. You heard from Energy Secretary Chris Wright saying that it's essentially a conflict zone, but the president has been suggesting that everything is fine, that the U.S. is in total control of the strait. In fact, he floated the idea that he could declare it a U.S. territory that is not in any way reflecting the reality on the ground.
25: And the U.S. naval blockade of the country remains in effect. On trial in California, Facebook and Instagram's parent company, several attorneys general suing, saying Meta knew its products were addictive and fueling anxiety and depression among young people. And they say the company went ahead with their development anyway. This is ABC News.
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6: 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We are currently accident and congestion free on this warm Wednesday, which means it should be smooth sailing for that early morning commute. Traffic is a service of Massage Envy in the traffic center. I'm Parker Starr.
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10: Good morning, everybody. More impact heat today. Heat advisory active for all of South Florida starting mid-morning through this evening. Also a chance of widespread storms later on this evening as well. Some could be strong. We tied a record yesterday and could hit a record high today. The record is 97, and we're calling for the mid-90s. I'm WPBF 25 First Warning meteorologist Sandra Shaw.
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26: Tonight, because of your sweat, because of your hard work, we have won a massive victory.
27: Ooh. My guess, there's your next governor of Florida.
28: That's right.
27: South Florida Morning Show. Good Wednesday morning, Jennifer Ross, Stephen Diener. Thanks for being here. That was one. What was that guy?
28: Byron Donalds, the
27: your
28: Republican
27: next
28: nominee
27: of Florida. Yep. I don't know. It's funny because good morning, by the way.
28: Hi.
27: I kept on getting alerts. Would you show me how to turn the alerts off on my phone, please?
28: Next time I see you, I will take care of it. Yes.
27: Because I got 1,000 alerts. Byron Donalds won, and David Jolly won, and this one won, and that one won, and this one lost, and this one did. I was like, okay, I can't sleep. But anyway, Byron Donalds. It was called probably by 8:30 last night, if not sooner.
28: Yeah. Yeah, it was early.
27: He got out of the very crowded, there were like 12 people running on the Republican side. He got 48% of the vote. David Jolly, by the way, the guy that he's going to run against,
28: yes,
27: on the Democratic side, a 61% of the vote.
28: Wow.
27: Yeah. He had no competition.
28: True.
27: None whatsoever. Debbie Wasserman Schultz.
28: There it is.
27: Your girl. She survived another run.
28: Another one. And I, well, look, honestly, I know I had this evolution yesterday, as you know, where I was like, get her out of here. This is our chance. We'll be rid of this ghoul after decades. And then,
27: I saw what she's running against. Oh,
28: I saw the field. I'm like, I'm hoping she wins.
27: She did. Yes, she won easily, by the way, 45% of the vote.
28: Yeah.
27: She's going to face Brent Anderson in the midterms. Your good friend, Jared Moskowitz.
28: Yes.
27: He survived. Yes, he defeated the socialist handily, by the way.
28: Good.
27: Oliver Larkin got 37% of the vote. Jared gets 63%. So, yeah, your area from South Beach to Delray is well covered by Jared Moskowitz. Lois Frankel, she won, too, easily. She got 75. I don't think anybody's going to. The thing with Lois is it's name recognition.
28: Yes.
27: You know, you go to the, like, I went to vote yesterday, and you look at everything that's on the Martin County School Board. I don't know any of these people. Martin County Commissioners. I don't know any of these people.
28: No.
27: So you pick a name that you know or that you recognize or somebody mentioned to you. Maybe you saw a sign on the side of the road. Who the hell knows?
28: Right, right.
27: But everybody knows Lois Frankel's names.
28: And that's what it comes down to a lot for, you know, for Congress anyway, for a House of Representatives member, is it comes down to name recognition. You have people who don't do the research, like, oh, who's Lois Frankel running against? Who's that guy? Wow, I was going to vote for Frankel because she's been here since I was in high school, so whatever. And that's what it comes down to. It's just, it's quick, it's easy, it's familiar, you know it. People are lazy, so they just go with a name that they know, and that's that.
27: So true. By the way, in the Corey Mills part of the world, Florida's 7th Congressional District, Ryan Elijah won.
28: Yeah, Mills is out.
27: He beat, he's going to face Bale Dalton. What a name.
28: What a name that is. Sounds like someone from Democrat. Dawson's Creek.
27: Bale Dalton. it sounds like, either that or a movie star or country singer. Can't quite figure it out.
28: Yes.
27: I don't even know if it's Bale a guy or a girl. I would assume a dude.
28: I would say so, yeah.
27: A dude, right, okay.
28: Yeah.
27: So that's how much I know. Ashley Moody, did anybody run against her? 80% of the vote. I don't think she's going to face, now this is the big race. It's become a big race nationally because of who she's going to face.
28: That's right.
27: The Democratic Socialist Angie Nixon.
28: Yes.
27: Nixon, 32-year-old state legislature, DSA member, as we mentioned. She defeated retired Army Lieutenant Colonel Alex Vindman. Now she ran on a platform that includes, this is why she won, universal health care, that means free health care, and get a load of this, $25 an hour minimum wage.
28: Oh, my gosh.
27: Mm.
28: And how is she going to pull that off?
27: I have no idea. She's also the first black woman to win a major party Senate nomination in Florida. You believe that?
28: How about that?
27: First time ever. Good for her. But she's a loony, so watch out.
28: She is a loony tune, but you know what? I'm totally fine with Alex Vindman losing. Remember that little scumbag? Remember that weasel?
27: No, why?
28: Oh,
27: why?
28: Really?
27: See, this is your tism coming out because you remember names and what happens to them.
28: No. See,
27: what happened with this dude?
28: You are going to know right away, which is why I could tell you didn't remember who it was because you just kind of like lost over his name. Alex Vindman.
27: What?
28: Ukraine. The perfect call. Trump impeachment.
27: I don't remember this guy.
28: Really?
27: No.
28: He was the guy. He was the whistleblower. He was a major, a colonel, whatever he was.
27: Lieutenant colonel.
28: He was the guy who was up on the stand at the Trump impeachment hearings. The little weaselly guy. When you see his face, he's got that little weaselly face. He hated Trump. Hated him. So he was a goon that they picked out from the military to say, oh, I know about this call. And he was trying to bribe Zelensky.
27: You're right.
28: Yes.
27: He is weaselly. He's a chubby Weasley.
28: Yes, that's right. Very sniveling kind of guy. Some like a villain you would see in Lord of the Rings. Like kind of the guy that would like be behind the throne telling the king what to say. That's Vindman. He's a weasel. He's a scumbag. And I'm glad to see that he lost.
27: He's gone. See you later. Bye.
28: Alex Vindman.
27: Blaise Ingoglia, our state chief financial officer.
28: Right.
27: He won again. I don't know who's running against him. I don't know anybody's going to beat that guy. And you know what? I missed this one, and I don't know if you knew about it. And I mean, granted, it doesn't really affect us. It's the mayor of St. Petersburg. Hmm. You see who's in the running?
28: No.
27: Who just won run again? Charlie Crist.
28: Charlie Crist.
27: Charlie Crist is back in public office.
28: Wow.
27: He's running for mayor of St. Petersburg, and he won yesterday against, he's going to have a runoff now with the incumbent mayor, Ken Welch.
28: Charlie Crist, the former governor.
27: Former governor and congressman.
28: Yeah, that.
27: And now he wants to be mayor of St. Petersburg. I guess he just can't get politics out of his system.
28: Yeah, I guess he got bored in retirement. I don't know.
27: I don't like that. Let me see. What else? Did I miss anybody? Moskowitz, Wasserman, all the biggies. I think I covered most
28: of them. Sounds like you covered it all.
27: Yeah, there's a couple. I think it's in the Pizzle. You're part of town. There's a runoff for the mayor.
28: That's right. I just saw that.
27: Mayoral seat.
28: Giordano, I think, and somebody else.
27: Yeah. They always, why is it with runoffs and the Pizzle? I think he had a runoff for the sheriff. He had a runoff for mayor. He had a runoff. Yeah,
28: people can't make up their mind in the Pizzle.
27: Well, it's a lot of people there. speaking of elections, I will end with this, and then we'll move on to other things that happened yesterday. Meta, it ain't looking good for Facebook and Instagram.
28: That's fine.
27: Just going to tell you that right now. But the Justice Department yesterday announced they're going to deploy 1,000 poll monitors for the midterm elections.
28: Oh, that's good.
27: They're going to have 74 monitors across 5 states, more than 200 polling locations, primaries. Yeah, they don't trust anybody, especially in Arizona and Michigan.
28: No,
27: so
28: good.
27: Trump's going to
28: allow... everywhere.
27: He's going to add Florida, Wyoming, and Minnesota to the area of mass fraud states. So that's where these pollsters are going to go, these little monitors. They'll just stand there and watch, make sure all goes well.
28: We need people like that so we don't get fraud, since we will, you know, for whatever reason, the Republican Senate refuses to pass, you know, voter legislation and protection with the Safe America Act, but that's neither here nor there. That's okay.
27: That's all right. We'll figure it out. When we get back, there was a big major arrest yesterday right here in our own backyard. Wow. Did you see this?
28: No.
27: Not a good thing. The arrest charges are not good. And boy, we talk about the governor getting rid of somebody really quickly. We'll discuss. And I thought it was going to derail all of the election day, but it did not. That and what's happening with Meta. It's all next. 850 WFTL.
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6: 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We are currently accident and congestion free on this warm Wednesday, which means it should be smooth sailing for that early morning commute. Traffic is a service of Massage Envy in the traffic center. I'm Parker Starr.
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19: Good morning, everybody. More impact heat today. Heat advisory active for all of South Florida starting mid-morning through this evening. Also a chance of widespread storms later on this evening as well. Some could be strong. We tied a record yesterday and could hit a record high today. The record is 97, and we're calling for the mid-90s. I'm WPVF 25 First Warning meteorologist Sandra Shaw.
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27: Jennifer Ross, Stephen Dieter, 96.3 FM in Northern Palm Beach County. Thanks for joining us on this Wednesday. Before we get to really bad news, because there's some really, the details I won't get into, but there was a big arrest yesterday in the county right here in Palm Beach County. We'll discuss in just a second. But today's an extra special day, Dieter. Song, please.
28: Are you sure you want me to do this?
27: Yes,
28: sure?
27: I don't want to do this.
28: Okay, no, that's fine. I'm with it. You know, I'll go for anything. Here we go. Today's special day.

0: potato, potato, potato, potato.
1: You just had to play the potato song. It's National Potato Day. See, I got you to laugh.
2: What is that?
1: I don't know. It's a song I found. It's National Potato Day. It's called the Potato goodness. Song.
2: And then she starts going, potato, potato, potato, potato,
1: potato, potato, potato, potato. It, or in regard to Harley Davidson, that would be potato, potato, potato,
2: yeah, that's
1: potato,
2: true.
1: Potato. So it depends on where you put the cadence. But it is National Potato Day. Enjoy. The reason I started off with something ridiculous is because this, I really can't get into all the graphics, but yesterday, Michael Caruso, if you don't know who he is, the clerk of courts in Palm Beach County, the former clerk of courts of Palm Beach County, he was arrested. Wow, they took him, see you later, bye, arrested on child sexual abuse charges.
2: Oy.
1: He faces kidnapping, lewd or lascivious molestation charges, exhibition charges, luring or enticing a child, child abuse causing mental injury.
2: Come on.
1: The list went on and on and on. The child, who's at the center of all of this, disclosed that around November of 2024, this is a couple of years ago, Caruso took him fishing alone at a pond and things happened.
2: Jeez.
1: The most serious allegations happened on the Icon of the Seas, a cruise that apparently, according to documents, Caruso bought family member, like 10 family members tickets for this cruise. It's a heavy duty hit. And on that ship, things happened.
2: Good
1: he
2: Lord.
1: Separated the child from the rest of the family, at least according to all reports. The governor almost instantly removed him from the clerk of the court position and replaced him. He was like, right away, see you later. You're going to be replaced by Shannon Ramsey Chessman. She's already been sworn in as the interim clerk. Not good charges there.
2: Highly disturbing.
1: I mean, yeah, you know what? I mean, everybody innocent until proven guilty, but, you know, you get hit with a charge like that. I don't know if there's any coming back from it.
2: No,
1: you know,
2: no,
1: somebody makes that allegation against you, true or not, it will always be a cloud over your head.
2: Good Lord.
1: Yeah, so not good. So that's what happened yesterday, and everybody was like, oh, goodness gracious, the clerk of the court just got whacked. Does that mean elections are going to get screwed up? None whatsoever. It had nothing to do with it.
2: No.
1: Election day went smoothly yesterday. No voting problems whatsoever. No attack geese, no people standing too close to you, no people telling
2: attack
1: you who to
2: geese.
1: Vote for.
2: No, nothing like that. And actually, on that note, Jen, just to kind of point out the how well we did, Los Angeles, remember how ridiculous that election was with Spencer Pratt and all those people?
1: Oh, geez, yes.
2: 2.2 million ballots cast, 6 full days to count 85% of the ballots. That's Los Angeles. 6 full days to count 85% of 2.2 million. Last night, Florida, 3.3 million cast, a full million over. We counted 85% in 45 minutes.
1: How do you like that?
2: 45 minutes.
1: 45 minutes
2: to 6
1: we
2: days.
1: Had the results. Yeah, I think they said Byron Donalds had won. I might have been even before 8:30. I was kind of shocked. I was like, well, that was quick.
2: Oh, and by the way, yes, it was very quick. No, but that again, that just goes to show you. And Spencer Pratt, who, you know, lost, in air quotes, that mayoral race of Los Angeles, he put out, he goes, wait, I thought I was told that democracy takes 6 days to count all the votes. It's brutal.
1: He's right.
2: And you mentioned, by the way,
1: yes,
2: about Alex Vindman.
1: Yes, your buddy there. What did you call him? The weasel.
2: The weasel, the sleaze bag. Well, actually, I'm not the one calling him a sleaze bag because Trump posted, and maybe I'll do this again later. I'll bring it up again later. Trump posted, sleaze bag Vindman loses tonight to a radical left lunatic. How cool is that? Remember, I had to remind you who that guy was from the perfect Ukrainian call in Trump's second impeachment there, that sham trial that Nancy Pelosi and what's his name? Fat Jerry. The Jerry
1: Nadler
2: there. They, you know,
1: Fat
2: they threw
1: Jerry.
2: Together. Oh, my gosh.
1: He's not so much fat anymore.
2: Mm. Yeah, that's true.
1: Interesting.
2: Anyways,
1: interesting.
2: There you go.
1: We did the elections, but very quickly, some of the bigger ones. Byron Donalds will face David Jolly in the gubernatorial race. That was called, like, almost instantly. David Jolly won, like, it's by 7-10. It's like, okay, David Jolly wins the Democratic nod. I was like, okay, that was quick. Dear buddy, Debbie Wasserman Schultz, she won. Jared Moskowitz won. Lois Frankel won. Ryan Elijah is going to win beat Corey Mills, well, replacing Corey Mills. That was not, by the way, Trump's pick.
2: Okay. No, that's true.
1: Ashley Moody easily won.
2: Easy.
1: And then you mentioned just Vindman lost to Angie Nixon. She is the first black woman to win a major party Senate nomination in Florida. She's also a little Looney Tune. She wants everything for free. She's part of the Socialist Party.
2: Yeah, she's a DSA member there. And what's going to be very interesting is to see in November now how these seats could flip, because we can get plus four when it comes to Republicans in Congress because of the redistricting that's been done, you know, in the state. So even though you had people like, you know, Debbie Wasserman Schultz or Jared Moskowitz or some of these other House members that they won their primary seats, but they still may end up losing in the long run. So we'll see.
1: Well, we shall see. Come November, we shall see. Yes. Lois Frankel. She may have a battle because she's going to take on this woman, Deborah Dimey. Is that how you say her last name?
2: Okay.
1: And Deborah got like 75% of the vote. So did Lois. So it's going to be a tight race when it comes up. I don't know. Lois Frankel's been there forever. Again, name recognition. Mm. Speaking of name recognition, we all know the names Facebook and Instagram. Get used to them because they may be going away.
2: Good.
1: Colorado, Kentucky, New Jersey, and California are trying to get $1.4 trillion dollars in damages.
2: Yeah.
1: Alleging that the company, that would be Meta, made Facebook and Instagram addictive to children. You got to remember, they've already lost in Los Angeles and New Mexico. Not good, and ain't looking good. Zuckerberg's going to testify. I don't know when he takes the stand, though. Should be interesting.
2: Look,
1: he did not take the stand in those other cases, by the way.
2: That's true. Yeah, that's a good point. That's a really good point. And I'm, you know, I doubt anything is going to actually make them close shop. I mean, there's a lot of money on the line, obviously, more than they have. But even if it does happen, which is a massive long shot where they actually have to close their doors, then fine. I don't think the world will be worse for. It's not like I'm sitting here saying, oh, shaking my fist, old man, get off my lawn against Facebook and Instagram. But are we really going to be that worse off if a couple of social media platforms go away?
1: No, it'll just make the others bigger.
2: Yeah, true.
1: I don't know what the boomers are going to do because half of them don't know how to use anything but Facebook.
2: That's true.
1: And I'm not picking on boomers. I mean,
2: no, but
1: that's one of
2: a lot of the age bracket.
1: No,
2: yeah.
1: If it wasn't for my job, I'd have nothing to do with social media.
2: Yeah, that's fair.
1: To be quite honest with you.
2: I would stick on Twitter, but all the other ones would be gone. Facebook is for family. Twitter is for, you know, keeping up with the world. That's the way I look at it.
1: Twitter's like, is politics to me. Yeah, what's going on in news? That's it. But I would follow none of it if I were
2: That's fair.
1: Retired officially.
2: You'd be out in the back 40 and just enjoying life. Totally disconnected.
1: Wow. You remember yesterday we had that big story about, you know, Al Chapo took over the Sinaloa cartel, took over Penn State.
2: Uh-huh.
1: More details about that off-campus frat house cooking joint. Wow. This was like a big Sinaloa cartel thing. It's crazy.
2: It's like Breaking Bad.
1: It really is. It's next. 850 WFTL.
3: 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We are currently accident and congestion free on this warm Wednesday, which means it should be smooth sailing for that early morning commute. Traffic is a service of Massage Envy in the traffic center. 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
5: Good morning, everybody. More impact heat today. Heat advisory active for all of South Florida starting mid-morning through this evening. Also a chance of widespread storms later on this evening as well. Some could be strong. We tied a record yesterday and could hit a record high today. The record is 97, and we're calling for the mid-90s. I'm WPVF 25 First Warning meteorologist Sandra Shaw.
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11: 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Tell them Bill sent you today. On this Wednesday, I'm thinking about abortion in America. Doesn't get more controversial than that. Around the world, there are seven countries that allow the procedure during childbirth. That means the baby is being birthed, and for one reason or another, the state allows the child to be killed. Some call it infanticide. Those countries are Australia, Canada, China, Guinea-Bissau, Mexico, South Korea, and Vietnam. You can now add the state of Massachusetts to that list. Governor Maura Healey just signed new legislation that permits abortion anytime to, quote, protect the health of the mother, which could be anything. So what does all this mean? Does that include panic attacks, the description of health of the mother? This is a shocking development for America, and I'd love to see the Supreme Court get involved. I'd also like to see Governor Healey in handcuffs, I have to be honest. No matter how you feel about abortion, this is a barbaric procedure, killing a baby on the birthing table. Other states do have it, Alaska, New Jersey, Minnesota, Vermont. Ms. Healey has no regrets about the legislation. She better hope there is no afterlife. The Bible is clear. If you harm a child, it is over for you forever. Back in a moment. 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That is the Morning O'Reilly Update. More analysis later on.
12: This is a Bloomberg Money Minute. President Trump is hitting the pause button on a fresh round of 50% tariffs on Canadian goods, saying the two sides have reached a tentative trade deal, though Canada says there's still work to do. The three-day delay gives negotiators more time to hammer out concessions on everything from autos to lumber. Turning to the market, stock futures are holding steady this morning after yesterday's drop for the S&P 500. Traders are watching the Middle East as the threat of inflation continues to loom. And this summer, Cyclospora outbreak has scared Americans away from eating leafy greens. That's bad news for salad dressing. Sales of Kraft Heinz salad dressings fell 20% in the past month, while Hidden Valley Ranch has dropped 5% according to Nielsen data. However, frozen produce has been getting a boost. Sales of frozen kale up 14% in the past month. Frozen spinach, raspberries, and blueberries have also seen growing sales as well. This report is sponsored by Fidelity. Courtney Donahoe, Bloomberg Radio.
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0: Beach County. Happy Wednesday. We're halfway through the week. I guess some of the highlights of yesterday's elections. The biggies, it's going to be Byron Donalds. Was that a big surprise to anybody?
1: No.
0: Boy, there were like 14 people on that Republican ticket.
1: I didn't realize there were that many.
0: Yeah, he easily won the Republican primary. And then he'll be facing David Jolly, who took 61% of the vote. So that happens in the midterms. Other winners, Debbie Wasserman Schultz, your buddy. She beat your other friend there.
1: Oh, geez. Yeah, a few of them in there. Sherfless McCormick. Uncle
0: who,
1: Luke. Luther
0: he only got like 6% of the vote or something. It wasn't a whole bunch. I know he is a friend of yours, Jared Moskowitz. He won.
1: Good.
0: 63%, by the way. He destroyed that Oliver Larkin guy.
1: Good. That means socialism has no place in South Florida.
0: No.
1: Go away.
0: Lois Frankel easily won. Let me see. They're projecting that, and I think actually it's already a done deal. It's not a projection anymore. Ryan Elijah, he was running for the special seat where Corey Mills was ousted.
1: Right.
0: Well, he hasn't been ousted. It's just that things aren't looking good for him.
1: No,
0: so he's gone. He'll face Democrat Bail Dalton. What a great name.
1: That's like somebody from like one of those cowboy shows.
0: You mean like Yosemite or, you know...
1: Yellowstone. Yeah, exactly. Yeah.
0: Yellowstone.
1: Right.
0: One of those things.
1: Yeah. Yes.
0: You're right. What's his name?
1: Bail
0: Dalton.
1: Bail Dalton.
0: I got to go see what this guy looks like. Because it's killing me. I'm like, who names a kid Bail?
1: Now you need to know.
0: See, he's a veteran. See. There you go.
1: Okay, that's good.
0: Oh, yeah. He looks like... Yeah. Okay. Doesn't look like a Bail Dalton,
1: right,
0: but anyway,
1: right,
0: I move on. Ashley Moody won.
1: Yes.
0: She's going to face now. The biggie is her race is going to get national attention, not only because it's a Senate race, but, she got 80% of the vote, by the way. That wasn't even a competition. But the chick she's facing, this Angie Dixon, is a Democrat socialist. She wants to give you free health care and $25 an hour minimum wage.
1: Oh, isn't that nice? Very generous of her. Where is it coming from?
0: $25 an hour.
1: Very generous. How is it going
0: to
1: get paid
0: for?
1: Okay,
0: go tell that to Walmart.
1: Or
0: Target. Pick a big employer. Tell that to Amazon. Hey, $25 an hour for the 8 billion people that work for you?
1: Sure. Yeah, that's great.
0: Yeah.
1: Don't you just love these pie-in-the-sky ideas? They just say things.
0: You know, it's fine, but look what's going to happen. The same thing that happened in California. How many fast food places went, number one, to AI or robots? And so totally self-serve after they raised the minimum wage to what it was like $17 an hour. A business can't sustain that. So they're not going to lose money. What they're going to do is cut employees. So go ahead, raise it to $25 an hour and see how many employees get fired at Target and Walmart like instantly.
1: Right.
0: They just don't get it.
1: No, they don't.
0: You know, it looks good. You want to pay me $25 an hour? I'll go work at 7-Eleven or Walmart or Target or anywhere like that. Sure, absolutely.
1: Yeah. Oh, yeah, sure.
0: And
1: great.
0: Then I'll be one of 5 people in the store.
1: Yeah, exactly right. And then it's all self-checkouts and robots and forget it.
0: It's crazy.
1: But, you know what? I don't think, and I will say this, obviously, I think you and I agree that Byron Donald is going to be the next governor of Florida.
0: Yeah.
1: I had someone say to me, yesterday that, I think Jolly could destroy Donald's. I'm like, are you insane?
0: You think that socialist chick is bad? Go talk to David Jolly.
1: Yeah, exactly.
0: Give everything away.
1: You will
0: including
1: never.
0: Including his mother.
1: In our lifetime, and I really believe this, and of course the pendulum always swings, just like it has where Florida has become red. Within 25 years, Florida went from a blue state to a purple state to a red state. So you never say never, but I believe you will not see another, stronghold Democrat, especially socialist Democrat, be governor or hold any position of real power in this state for the next generation. Literally for the next generation. It's not going to happen, including David Jolly. He has no chance. He is an Oregon. He is a state of Washington type of Democrat. He is far left. He's a Portland Democrat, okay?
0: Yeah,
1: you think you have any chance here?
0: Yeah.
1: No.
0: Well, not when he's, like I said, he makes that other chick look normal, that Nixon girl. He might as well be a socialist.
1: Yeah,
0: he's almost as bad as El Sayed there. It's like, okay.
1: He's openly for women, men playing in women's sports. Unapologetic about it.
0: No, yes. Unapologetic.
1: Right.
0: I agree with that. He's not going to win. Byron Donalds is going to make mints. One thing about Byron Donalds is he's a very good speaker.
1: He is a good speaker.
0: He's a good speaker. And if they have a debate, he's going to destroy him.
1: And I've said this before, too. I said it yesterday. I'm not like the

0: biggest personal Byron Donalds fan. I personally just find him to be kind of like, you know, a little bit of a character actor. Like, he's acting the part. It just comes across as insincere to me. Maybe that's unfair. I don't know why I get that impression. That's just my impression. Doesn't mean that I don't think he's obviously going to win, and I'm going to vote for him. Because I would never vote for a guy like David Jolly to be the governor of my state. Are you insane?
1: No.
0: I agree with Byron Donalds' policies, even though I might think that he's, you know, a typical politician. But that's just my two cents.
1: Mm, no, I got news for you. Just call him governor.
0: Yes, you're right.
1: I don't think the other guy has a shot.
0: But go ahead. I took up too much time.
1: Well, I wanted to tell you about the drug cartel, not the Sinaloa one or El Chapo's. I'm talking about Penn State's. This thing. Do I have time?
0: Yeah, we can fit it in real quick. Go ahead.
1: Penn State, if you missed it, Penn State, two fraternities, they arrested 14 people, and they busted what they are calling, these are the feds, they say it was a major, like, drug cartel on the campus of Penn State. We found out yesterday there was this one guy, this Angelo guy, he was in charge of everything, Antonio, whatever his name was, and they couldn't find him, Agostino Abatiello. He finally turned himself in yesterday morning.
0: That was him.
1: 24 years old. It was his father. Then another kid's father was involved. But they got two fraternities. What they would do is these two kids, Abbiatello being one of them, he and the other kid, they would go to Philadelphia and New York and buy large quantities of cocaine. Huge quantities, like, you know, kilos and kilos and kilos. And then they'd bring it back and they'd cut it and bag it into little baggies at Sigma Chi and Delta Epsilon. We thought the frat brothers were all involved. No, they were pledges. And they were told if they didn't do it, they were told to bag the coke and cut it, they wouldn't make it into the fraternity. It was like one of the pledge things.
0: Yeah, you had to do it. It was
1: you
0: insane.
1: Had to do it or you'd forget it. And they said one of the kids who was heavily involved talked about how much money he was making just selling coke on campus. Thousands and that, like hundreds of thousands of dollars.
0: It was literally a whole operation.
1: And it was.
0: Like you said, the guy turned himself in. You're a paisan there.
1: I think the other guy, I was surprised he wasn't an Italian guy. No offense. Can you get any more Italian than Agostino Abatiello?
0: Oh my gosh. I saw a name and I'm trying to remember how it went. It was something like the nickname for this guy. It was like Pledge Escobar or something like that.
1: Oh,
0: like,
1: is that what? Yeah. It's like Escobar?
0: Exactly. Like, oh my gosh.
1: Pablo Escobar was probably one of the biggest drug lords before El Chapo.
0: That's
1: the
0: right.
1: Sinaloa cartel in Mexico. It was not Cartagena. Where was he from?
0: Pablo Escobar? Colombia.
1: Was it Colombia?
0: Yeah.
1: But where in Colombia? I'm trying to think of where it was. I forget. Anyway.
0: Medellin.
1: The Medellin cartel Escobar. And then you had the Sinaloa cartel took over. So
0: yes.
1: Here we had the Penn State cartel. Interesting. Wow. Hey, there was a big shakeup right here in Palm Beach County yesterday. Made international news because of it. Not good things for the clerk of the courts. And I have good news. Tom Holland will be able to afford that ham sandwich. It's all next. 850 yeah. WFTL.
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10: Good morning, everybody. More impact heat today. Heat advisory active for all of South Florida starting mid-morning through this evening. Also a chance of widespread storms later on this evening as well. Some could be strong. We tied a record yesterday and could hit a record high today. The record is 97, and we're calling for the mid-90s. I'm WPBF 25 First Warning meteorologist Sandra Shaw.
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1: 96.3 FM in Northern Palm Beach County. Jennifer Ross, Stephen Diener, thank you so very much for joining us on this Wednesday. What did Sandra Shaw just say? How hot is it going to be today?
0: We could set a record. Miami's was the second time in recorded history. Did you see this yesterday?
1: No.
0: Miami, for the first time since 1942, and only the second time in recorded history, hit 100 degrees.
1: Jeez Louise.
0: It actually happened.
1: It's climate.
0: Oh, honestly, I think I'm starting to buy into all that stuff. I know, you know, look, it's a very strong El Nino is why this is happening. It's the same reason why we're not getting any storms.
1: Yeah, keep it
0: because,
1: that way.
0: Right, exactly. It's a very strong El Nino. It's the same reason why we're going to have a very stormy winter and possibly pretty cold. It's this El Nino. And then it's the reason why.
1: Lucy has just came back.
0: I know, mine too.
1: And little orchids and everybody else.
0: On top of that, Jen, it's the reason why we're going to have an even hotter summer next year. Next year's going to be brutal.
1: Where are you getting your information from?
0: This is my meteorology friends.
1: Yeah, okay. They also told you there was a moisture bubble a couple of days ago.
0: Oh, well, listen, you burst that moisture bubble. I think it's gone.
1: I'm kidding. I'm done with you being stuffed on seasons. Wow.
0: Just wait.
1: All right. Some of the highlights of the elections. There was primary yesterday across the, there were three states, us being the biggest. So we don't care. Do we really care about Alaska? No. Byron Donalds and David Jolly will be facing off in the gubernatorial race come November. Debbie Wasserman Schultz.
0: There it is.
1: Thank you. She'll be facing Brent Anderson. By the way, she easily won your buddy, Debbie. Aren't you happy?
0: Yeah. Well, I mean, compared to who she was running against, then yes.
1: Mm. Yeah. What amazes me is one of the people that she was running against is under the Department of Justice investigation for embezzlement. How do you still stay on a ballot when you're under investigation by the Department of Justice?
0: I don't know.
1: Jared Moskowitz, your buddy, he won. Lois Frankel won. Ryan Elijah, he's going to take over for Corey Mills. He'll face that Bale Dalton guy in the midterms. And then Ashley Moody won. Trying to see where else. Blaze and Goglia won. I'm just going through the Republicans, can you tell? Surprisingly, and I had no idea, former governor and former congressman Charlie Crist is in a runoff now to be the mayor of St. Petersburg. Did you know that?
0: No, I did not know that.
1: I had no idea Charlie Crist was still involved.
0: You haven't informed me of this.
1: Wow. It's pretty wild, is what that is. Holy cow. There was a big arrest here yesterday, and it made a huge impact. Michael Caruso, who is the clerk of courts in Palm Beach County, now under arrest on child sexual abuse charges. It apparently involves a young relative. At least the charges go back to 2024. He was suspended almost immediately, and then see you later. And then they asked the governor, are you going to put him back in? He went, no. It's done. He's already been replaced.
0: Goodbye.
1: The governor swore. They swore in his interim. She's Shannon Ramsey Chessman. It was like instant she took over. So the clerk of courts, all is good in that office.
0: Goodbye.
1: He's. I don't believe they let him out. I think he's in jail. I don't think they're going to let him out.
0: Good.
1: You know what happens today? Have a party. Get out the red, white, and blue. Do a dance.
0: What's going on?
1: Palm Beach International Airport will officially be known as DJT on the airport code chart starting today.
0: Oh, that's right. Yes, I remember that. They
1: President
0: said
1: Donald J. Trump International Airport, the call sign DJT, takes effect today.
0: They said it was going to take like a year.
1: Not gonna land in Palm Beach anymore.
0: How many
1: people fly to Lauderdale or Miami instead?
0: We were already hearing that when it first started. Absolutely.
1: That's crazy. I'm not flying into Donald Trump Airport.
0: Absolutely. I mean, that's
1: egotistical meaning. Had nothing to do with the naming of the airport, by the way. Nothing whatsoever. Wasn't his idea.
0: No. No, it was not.
1: Did you go see Brand New Day yet?
0: No.
1: How many more Marvel... Okay, if you don't know, Dina was going to take his kids to see this new Spider-Man film. And I've been waiting for like 3 weeks now. And then I found out you were going through every other 18,000 Marvel films before you went to see Brand New Day. Where are you on your list?
0: We watched movie number 15, which was Thor Ragnarok. So Black Panther is next.
1: How many more are there?
0: I think we have to watch six...
1: How many more just to get to the Avengers movies?
0: Avengers...
1: Have you gotten through any of those?
0: Infinity War, yes. I mean, we saw Avengers 1, we saw Avengers 2 with Ultron, and after Black Panther, we get to Infinity War and Endgame.
1: So then you're done.
0: Almost. Then we have to watch the other two Spider-Man movies with Tom Holland. Then we can finally go and see Brand New Day.
1: Wow, he may be dead by then.
0: Good gosh.
1: Tom Holland, he's set for life. Not that he's married to Zendaya or anything like that. How much does she make on these films?
0: Not more
1: when
0: than
1: it's
0: him.
1: All said and done, they are calling him the new Tony Stark. He is the new Iron Man. He is going to bank more than $100 million for Brand New Day.
0: Good for him. I like him.
1: I do too. Now, his salary was just $20 million, but he got a big hit on the profits. Since the movie has already made $2 billion.
0: One of eight to ever do it.
1: Yeah, they'll say he'll make over $100 million. He made $250,000 for his first appearance as Spider-Man in the Captain America Civil War film.
0: That's funny.
1: He made $500,000 for Spider-Man Homecoming.
0: Wow.
1: $4 million for Spider-Man Far From Home. Then they upped it to $10 million for Spider-Man No Way Home. Sorry, Far From Home, then No Way Home. And then, of course, with this one, they say he's going to make more than $100 million because of the profits.
0: Incredible.
1: He's right up there with Iron Man.
0: Yeah,
1: Iron Man,
0: true.
1: By the way, he made $100 million for the last two Avengers films. Downey Jr.
0: And then they
1: upped it for this Doctor Doom.
0: Yeah.
1: They're not saying how much. Do you know how much money? They're saying they're not saying how much, but it's way more than $100 million.
0: Right.
1: It must be nice. Iron Man, Dr. Doom is going to save the Avengers. Diener, when I get back, you'll be happy to know your car does not qualify as the worst drivers in the country.
0: Good for me.
1: How do you like that? It's the only thing your car doesn't qualify for. It's all next, 850 WFTL.
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10: Good morning, everybody. More impact heat today. Heat advisory active for all of South Florida starting mid-morning through this evening. Also a chance of widespread storms later on this evening as well. Some could be strong. We tied a record yesterday and could hit a record high today. The record is 97 and we're calling for the mid-90s. I'm WPBF 25 First Warning meteorologist Sandra Shaw.
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16: From ABC News, I'm Sherry Preston. Another round of takeaways from the latest primaries, including in the state of Florida, where another Democratic Socialist took the prize. Here's ABC's Sophie Flay.
17: State lawmaker Angie Nixon won the Democratic Senate primary over former National Security Council aide Alex Vindman. Vindman was expected to easily defeat Nixon.
18: You prove that without a shadow of a doubt, organized people beat big money.
17: It's the latest example of progressives beating centrists in Democratic primaries, from New York to Colorado to Michigan.
16: Nixon will face GOP Senator Ashley Moody in November. Also in Florida, Trump-backed Republican Byron Donalds won the GOP governor's race primary, and longtime Congresswoman Debbie Wasserman Schultz won in a newly redrawn district since her former district was eliminated by the Republicans. The Navy facing further scrutiny following news that a destroyer, the USS Benfold, had a major breakdown in the South China Sea.
19: The 300 sailors on board reportedly had limited drinking water, no toilets, and no air conditioning after the ship suffered a complete loss of power. It was later towed to the Philippines for repairs. The Benfold was part of a fleet heading to the Middle East to relieve the USS Lincoln, whose crew has been at sea for a record 268 days as part of the war on Iran.
16: ABC's Karen Hua. President Trump says there are no talks going on and none scheduled with Iran. ABC's Jonathan Carl.
20: There are no signs of any significant negotiations underway with Iran. In fact, it seems like the administration, that the president's been convinced this is the way to do this, has settled on a strategy of economic pressure on Iran and waiting them out.
16: They overhauled the merchandise and are benefiting from a nearly $1 billion tariff refund. Target out this morning with some strong earnings numbers in the second quarter. 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
10: Good morning, everybody. More impact heat today. Heat advisory active for all of South Florida starting mid-morning through this evening. Also a chance of widespread storms later on this evening as well. Some could be strong. We tied a record yesterday and could hit a record high today. The record is 97, and we're calling for the mid-90s. I'm WPVF 25 First Warning meteorologist Sandra Shaw.
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1: 96.3 FM in Northern Palm Beach County. Happy Wednesday, Jennifer Ross, Stephen Diener. Thank you so very much for being here. What did Sandra Shaw say about the weather, Stephon Seasons?
0: Hot.
1: How hot? you walk outside, and if you have to walk more than 10 feet to get to anything, whether it be a car or you're watering your plants or whatever, you're soaking wet.
0: Yes.
1: It's like walking into a wet blanket. And I know everybody feels the same way. So when's it end? December?
0: I guess. It's going to take a little while, unfortunately.
1: Just curious.
0: I mean, look, you know, it's funny, too, because once we get to winter, and I was just saying this a little while ago, too, because it's this hot because of a very strong El Nino, and then once we get to wintertime, late fall, early winter, and then, of course, into the dead of winter, we're going to be talking about, oh, my gosh, when is it going to warm up? Because it's going to be the opposite. It's going to be stormy. It's going to be cold. Unfortunately, I'm even considering maybe I won't even put out as many Christmas decorations this year because of all the forecasts they're talking about. It's going to be gross.
1: That's like 6 months away.
0: Oh, I know. I'm thinking about it, though, Jen. But to answer your question,
1: oh my gosh.
0: I'm Father Christmas. I'm the king of jingling. I put
1: the
0: up a ton
1: king
0: of, stuff.
1: Of jingling.
0: That's right. Yes, that's me.
1: Did you just call yourself the king of jingling?
0: I sure did.
1: Oh my gosh,
0: that's me. That's
1: mark,
0: right.
1: Mark the tape because we're going to use that one again.
0: That
1: the
0: is me,
1: king of jingling.
0: Yes. Yes, because I put up amazing decorations and I'm amazing at decorating for Christmas.
1: And humble about it too.
0: That's right. Yes.
1: Yes. Okay.
0: Yes, my stuff is the best. I'm the king of jingling.
1: No, no, you're not. But that's okay. That's all right. All right. So how hot's it going to be? Tell me how hot's it going to be today. Don't give a crap about December and your jingling.
0: It's going to be mid-90s. We could reach a record of 97. Miami did it yesterday for only the second time in recorded history. Miami reached a temperature of 100 degrees. It was 111 heat index yesterday at my house.
1: It was ridiculous is what it was.
0: So it's going to be more of the same today.
1: It's nuts. Anyway, all right, so just be prepared. Some of the highlights of yesterday's primaries, the winners in the gubernatorial race, David Jolly and Byron Donalds. I do believe Byron Donalds will be our next governor.
0: I believe
1: that's
0: you are
1: just
0: correct.
1: Just a guess on my part.
0: Won't even be close.
1: Some of the other winners, Debbie Wasserman Schultz, Diener's friend, Jared Moskowitz, easily defeated that socialist, Oliver Larkin, which was nice to see. Lois Frankel easily sailed to victory. Ryan Elijah, the only reason I bring him up is Corey Mills, who was backed by the president, but is now see you later bye because he's, I don't know, they're looking at him for all kinds of bad things. He's gone. U.S. Senate race, Ashley Moody easily won the Republican primary. She got 80% of the vote. She's going to face that Angie Nixon, though. Angie Nixon, 32-year-old state legislature, DSA member. She wants $25 an hour minimum wage and universal health care. Okay.
0: Yeah.
1: You can stop at the $25 an hour minimum wage. That'll get me to vote against you. As much as I would like my children to make that kind of money out of high school, yeah, but still no. Just thought I'd share.
0: No, just waiting my turn, that's all.
1: Did you see the mayor of Northern Massachusetts?
0: What about the mayor?
1: Brian DePeña.
0: Brian DePeña, no.
1: DePeña. DePeña. He's Cuban, or he's Spanish, Hispanic of sorts. I don't know where he's from originally. Let me see. They're going to tell me here in a second. Anyway, the only reason I bring him up, he was arrested for embezzlement. What is it? Why is it that they all found a loophole with the COVID relief fund?
0: Oh.
1: It seems like anybody who is anybody in any city across this globe, they embezzled money from COVID relief. Was it that easy to commit fraud? Anyway, he was arrested, and while they were arresting him, people were yelling at him, you know, the reporters, his comment was, "I don't speak English."
0: Oh, come on.
1: He said that in Spanish. "I don't speak English." I'm like, how did you become mayor of Massachusetts? I forgot what town it is. It's just north of Boston. I was like, you've got to be kidding me. Lawrence. He's the mayor of Lawrence, Massachusetts. And he said he didn't speak English while he's getting arrested. And then he said, "God bless you," as he walked away. Oh, in English, by the way.
0: Oh, that's good. He pulled the old Sammy Sosa trick.
1: That's it, yeah.
0: Sammy Sosa was doing his thing on the stand back in the steroid era. And all of a sudden, his lawyer was like, he can't speak English.
1: Oh, really?
0: Yeah. We talk English all the time in different interviews. And all of a sudden, when he had to go on the stand in front of Congress, Sammy Sosa suddenly didn't know how to speak English.
1: Oh, I can't understand it. Yeah. He's like Shotani there.
0: Yes, that's right.
1: Shotani
0: yeah.
1: can't speak English either until, of course, it comes down to contract negotiation.
0: Yes,
1: he
0: that's
1: speaks
0: right.
1: really, really well. It's a sad day in the world of South Florida. The iconic Hard Rock Cafe, downtown Miami, closes today.
0: Oh.
1: After 33 years, gone.
0: Oh, wow.
1: 100 jobs were lost. Most of those employees, by the way, were offered other opportunities at the Seminole Hard Rock in Hollywood, you know, the guitar place. But, I mean, if you live in downtown Miami, do you want to drive to Hollywood to go to work?
0: That's a help.
1: And it may not be that far. It's just an hellacious drive because of the traffic. So
0: right, exactly.
1: The question is, do you find another job somewhere else? Probably. But that's kind of sad that the Hard Rock Cafe in downtown Miami is closing. That's too bad.
0: Like you said, with 33 years,
1: that's a long time.
0: Went there a couple of times, yeah.
1: Diener, what kind of car do you drive other than old?
0: Well, as you know, Jen, it is the Ford Mustang 2010 version.
1: We call it the Fred Flintstone car.
0: That's right.
1: He's got a little lever and he opens up the floor and he has to run every now and then.
0: Yabba dabba do.
1: A new report analyzed actual data from insurance companies and accident reports across the country. And they have come up with the definitive list of the best and worst drivers by vehicle brand.
0: Okay, so this is interesting because normally you end up hearing about BMWs, Range Rovers. You always hear about with this list.
1: Range Rover on the list in a heartbeat.
0: What?
1: But does not make the... Well, it does make one list. However, according to the definitive list of the best and worst drivers by data, if you earn a BMW, a Ram, or a Tesla, you're a horrible driver.
0: Tesla?
1: Uh-huh.
0: So BMW's still on there. Ram, okay, I guess.
1: Ram. BMW's drivers have nearly 45 incidents per 1,000 drivers.
0: Jeez.
1: That includes accidents, DUI, speeding, citations. Tesla, third worst. It was the worst overall a year ago, by the way. So Tesla drivers are getting better.
0: Oh, no.
1: Ram comes in second. Safest drivers or the best drivers?
0: Yes.
1: Chrysler. What do they even make? I don't even know anymore.
0: I think about the Chrysler 300. I don't even know if they still make that car anymore, though.
1: I don't even know. Cadillac and Mercury, best drivers.
0: Cadillac, okay.
1: Odds are all old people.
0: Well,
1: no offense. I would love a Cadillac. My father lived in Cadillacs all his life. And he tried a Mercedes once. It lasted about a month. He went back and bought another Cadillac.
0: That was it, huh?
1: Always had Lincolns forever and then switched to Cadillac somewhere along the line. I don't know why. And then never went back. And it was a Cadillac man for like 40 years.
0: Wow.
1: But loved his Cadillacs.
0: I mean, they're great cars.
1: Everybody I know that drives a Cadillac is older.
0: Yeah, that's a good point.
1: You know, even the Escalade. Yeah. And if you can afford the Escalade, good for you.
0: An Escalade now is like the price of a Ferrari from 20 years ago. It's insane.
1: I love the Cadillac Escalade. I think it's one of the greatest cars in the world. I would love one of those. And I looked at a new one. Granted, it was top of the line, had everything in it. $140.
0: Oh, that's
1: for
0: what I'm saying.
1: For a car.
0: Yeah.
1: $140.
0: Oh, it's ridiculous.
1: I was like, oh my gosh, that's like, that could be a house somewhere.
0: It's true.
1: It's like, okay, never mind. Anyway, highest accident rates belong to Ram, Subaru, and Tesla. Subaru got thrown in there. Mm. BMW drivers, highest DUI rates. Infiniti, highest speeding rates.
0: Wow.
1: Volkswagen and Mercury come in second there.
0: Really?
1: And they said they looked at 30 different car makers. Honda, Toyota, Jeep, Kia, Nissan, Ford, Chevy, Land Rover, Dodge, everybody.
0: Roll in there.
1: And those were the worst. So, the worst and the best. Sorry, right, folks.
0: Well, I guess you and I land in the middle somewhere. Me with the Ford Mustang, you with your Kia.
1: Yeah.
0: So I guess we're somewhere in the middle.
1: I'm giving Kia credit here because I do drive a Telluride. But the Telluride, I mean, feature for feature, against any other SUV, I'd put it at the top. At least it's affordable.
0: I know you enjoy it.
1: I love my car. Anyway, Waffle House is doing something, Diener. It's going to make you go back.
0: Uh-oh.
1: If you're not already a Waffle House fan. What happened with yesterday's primary elections? We'll have all the results. Oh, do we? Yes, all the results next. 850 WFTL.
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8: 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One new accident slowing you down Palm Beach County. You'll find it I-95 northbound south of Atlantic Avenue. The right lane is blocked here. Please use caution approaching the area. 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
10: Good morning, everybody. More impact heat today. Heat advisory active for all of South Florida starting mid-morning through this evening. Also a chance of widespread storms later on this evening as well. Some could be strong. We tied a record yesterday and could hit a record high today. The record is 97, and we're calling for the mid-90s. I'm WPVF 25 First Warning meteorologist Sandra Shaw.
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1: Jennifer Ross, Stephen Diener, thanks for joining us on this Wednesday, the day after primary election day. Did we see how big the turnout was percentage-wise?
0: I didn't see the percentage, I did hear that Republicans outdrew Democrats 2-1.
1: Yeah, I saw it was almost 3-1.
0: Oh, 3-1, okay.
1: Yeah, it was way up there. Yeah, well, like you said, it's probably going to be this way for the next generation.
0: Yep.
1: At least your generation will probably be red for a while.
0: That's right.
1: In the event you're just getting up or you're just joining us, some of the highlights of the primaries, it's going to be Byron Donalds and David Jolly for the gubernatorial race. I would safely say Byron Donalds will be our next governor.
0: He will double his output. Like, I'm talking like
1: a... Yeah, unless there's a major scandal.
0: Right.
1: Let's put an asterisk in here.
0: Okay,
1: somewhere.
0: Fair enough.
1: Unless there's a major scandal of any sort surrounding Byron Donalds, he will be your next governor.
0: This is a 65-35 victory in November.
1: Yeah, I think Debbie Wasserman Schultz, too, by the way, she won. She beat all those other crazies.
0: Yeah, that's good. See, and I was in such a conflict, Jen. You saw me. I was having an existential crisis yesterday.
1: You were, because, I mean, we were not fans of Debbie Wasserman Schultz. Got nothing against the woman, just not her politics, okay? She's a Democrat, real Republican. You know, we don't see eye to eye. I got nothing against the woman. Think she's quite lovely, actually.
0: Oh, I do.
1: Oh, you do?
0: She's awful.
1: Okay,
0: no, she's not lovely at all. She's a terrible person. She's an absolute ghoul. No, I have, yes, I have many things against her. She's awful, awful human being. But when it came down to it, not
1: but she was
0: it.
1: Running against more awful people.
0: Yes.
1: One of them's in under the Department of Justice investigation for an embezzlement of millions of dollars of COVID funding.
0: Whoopsie daisy.
1: Allegedly. The other one was a Democrat socialist, of really far, far, look made El Sayed look normal. I'm trying to think of who else ran it.
0: Was Luther Campbell. Uncle Campbell.
1: Luke. Yes, the rapper.
0: Yes. I mean, his whole platform was just race baiting. He was a Al Sharpton 2.0. So, I mean, forget that. And I'm like, so when I saw those candidates, I'm like, I guess I have to hope that Debbie Wasserman Schultz, that ghoul, comes back in the office. And she did.
1: Debbie Wasserman Schultz.
0: Jeez.
1: Byron Donalds is up against 1, 2, 3, 4, 5, 6, 7, 8, 9, 10. There are 11 people running for the Republican primary ticket for governor.
0: Was 11. That many? I heard about like three of them.
1: Yeah, there are 11 of them. There was a chick named Rachel Rodriguez. She was in there. A James Shaw, Arthur McCaffrey. I've never even heard of these people.
0: No, I guess they didn't have the funding for ads. I don't even know why you bother. I guess just to get your name out in the political circles, because you know you're going to lose. I guess it's just to have, you know, be a part of the club, I suppose.
1: I guess, you know, maybe you're trying to get your feet in the water. Usually you start off, though, like city councilman or alderman or, you know, school council first, and then you move your way up. But other people just go right for the jugular. Other winners, that Angie Nixon, she's the one you got to watch out for.
0: No, boy.
1: She's not running. I mean, we'll never vote for her, but she is the first. This surprised me, actually. First black woman to win a major party Senate nomination in the state.
0: Yeah,
1: she's
0: going to
1: face
0: that.
1: Ashley Moody. She doesn't have a shot in hell, but that's besides the point. No. She doesn't have a shot in hell purely because she's running against Ashley Moody. And if that didn't kill her off, her $25 an hour minimum wage probably would have.
0: I just love it. You know what, Jennifer? Right, ready. Here we go.
1: What?
0: Here we go. This is my platform campaign, because these members of the DSA can just say things and be like, yeah, I'm going to do this. All right, so I'm going to say everybody gets... free food, everybody gets $50 minimum wage, and once every 2 weeks, you're going to get a direct deposit of $10,000 into your bank account. That is my campaign platform.
1: Okay.
0: Now vote for me. Yes. And then I'll get in and they'll say, okay, where's my 10 grand? Oh, I my hands are tight on that one. I don't know. You know, I'm trying to get it done. There's a lot of red tape. There's no way they can do these things.
1: No, there's no way.
0: They just say things.
1: Any of these things. No, you're right. Well, look what, okay, a prime example. Go to California, okay? Minimum wage there is far more than anywhere else. And when they decided to make the minimum wage, I think it's like $17 an hour. $17 an hour. You know what McDonald's did? It closed 17 locations.
0: That's
1: you know
0: right.
1: What you know, Burger King did? Close 20. You know, they all just close. They either close locations or they get rid of people and replace you with a machine.
0: And perfect example, I saw it happen. I don't know what Wendy's corporate structure is like, but I went to Wendy's.
1: Really? They got robots?
0: I went to the one by me on Port St. Lucie Boulevard 3 weeks ago or so, and I went through the drive-thru, and all of a sudden, for the first time in my life, I was talking to a robot taking orders at a drive-thru.
1: Wow.
0: I'm like, oh my gosh, this is AI talking to me right now.
1: And did she get the, was it a he or a she?
0: It was a girl. It was a girl.
1: It was a girl. Pleasant voice?
0: Pleasant voice, and she did really well.
1: Yeah, and very polite, articulate.
0: Yeah.
1: Doesn't have an attitude.
0: No attitude, no impatience, no problems.
1: They're purely to serve you.
0: Yes. And I'm talking to a program. And it worked great.
1: And no offense. You know what? That's the novelty of AI. You're always going to get somebody who's efficient and happy.
0: And that's exactly what this would turn into.
1: And that's what customer service is all about, by the way, folks. So watch out. $25 an hour. There wouldn't be anybody left.
0: No. No.
1: Yeah.
0: No jobs. That's exactly right. That's the key. They want these crazy high wages that make no sense economically, and they just say it to get your attention. And then if they try, and then actually get in and they try to implement it, and you actually end up losing the jobs, so you can't make $25 an hour because now you've bankrupted businesses. Well, that's the irony of it all.
1: And that's what happened with, specifically with fast food, the fast food establishment, when it went to $20 an hour. For fast food employees in California. They just got rid of everybody.
0: Right.
1: So you're just going to downsize. Companies aren't going to lose money.
0: No.
1: They're going to make changes to save their bottom line. And if that means getting rid of you, yeah, so be it.
0: You'll have touchscreen machines, one guy cooking, one guy giving you the order, and that's it. Two people
1: on staff.
0: And then
1: maybe a dog to bite you if you do something else.
0: That's right.
1: It's true. It's really, really sad, but unfortunately that is true.
0: We have rapid fire coming up.
1: We're that late?
0: Yeah.
1: Oh, dear Lord. Oh, okay. I got a list for you. Let me see. Where's my list? Think about this, okay? People, okay, have put together a list of films that have revived an actor's career.
0: Oh, wow. Okay.
1: They have the top 10.
0: I think I know number one right offhand.
1: Number one's easy.
0: Okay.
1: Okay. I'll give you number one.
0: Okay.
1: Okay.
0: So
1: but you're not going to get any of the rest of them. Right. Just saying. What are you talking about?
0: I actually have no idea. I totally forgot.
1: Oh.
0: So
1: okay.
0: This is going to be good.
1: All right. We're up next. 850 WFTL.
0: This is good.
12: 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One new accident slowing you down, Palm Beach County. You'll find it I-95 northbound. South of Atlantic Avenue. The right lane is blocked here. Please use caution approaching the area. 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I'm Parker Starr.
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14: Good morning, everybody. More impact heat today. Heat advisory active for all of South Florida starting mid-morning through this evening. Also a chance of widespread storms later on this evening as well. Some could be strong. We tied a record yesterday and could hit a record high today. The record is 97, and we're calling for the mid-90s. I'm WPBF 25 First Warning meteorologist Sandra Shaw.
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25: News, I'm Sherry Preston. Congressman Byron Donalds has won the Republican nomination for Florida governor, and former Representative David Jolly has picked up the Democratic nod, setting the stage for a fall campaign to replace outgoing Governor Ron DeSantis in November. Democratic Socialist Angie Nixon won the Democratic nomination for Senate in Florida, defeating the choice of the Democratic Party, Alex Vindman. Police say on the night she died, actress Hayden Panettiere was with her on-again, off-again boyfriend, Brian Hickson, and his brother, Zach.
2: Officials say the brothers called 911. Police reporting Zach was very emotional while EMS were working on Hayden, while Brian did not become emotional until EMS declared her officially deceased. According to the report, Brian also showed the officer the bag of medication Hayden is currently on.
25: That's ABC's Faith Abube. 14 people now charged in connection with an alleged cocaine ring involving students associated with two Penn State fraternities. This is ABC News.
16: This is a Bloomberg Money Minute. Target may finally be turning the corner after years of losing ground to rivals. The big box retailer lifted its full-year financial outlook. The company expects sales to increase about 5% this year. Target has been shaking up its strategy after 3 years of declining revenue. The retailer has been implementing sweeping changes to its merchandise, technology, and the shopping experience. Later today, Wall Street's attention will shift to the release of the minutes from the Federal Reserve's July meeting for signals about the path of interest rates. Ahead of that key report, S&P futures are little changed. And the Dallas Cowboys are the world's most valuable sports franchise, topping Sportico's NFL valuations for a seventh straight year at $15.5 billion. The team is still on top despite not winning the Super Bowl in 30 years. Following behind in NFL rankings are the LA Rams, New York Giants, and New England Patriots. 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Courtney Donahoe, Bloomberg Radio.
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20: 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One new accident slowing you down, Palm Beach County. You'll find it I-95 northbound south of Atlantic Avenue. The right lane is blocked here. Please use caution approaching the area. 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
14: Good morning, everybody. More impact heat today. Heat advisory active for all of South Florida starting mid-morning through this evening. Also a chance of widespread storms later on this evening as well. Some could be strong. We tied a record yesterday and could hit a record high today. The record is 97, and we're calling for the mid-90s. I'm WPVF 25 First Warning meteorologist Sandra Shaw.
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1: Oh, enlighten, enrage, encourage, educate. All the ease of rapid fire.
0: Nice.
1: I got a list. You got a list of music coming up?
0: Sure.
1: Think about this, Diener, while you're putting together your stories coming up. The list of films that revived an actor's career.
0: Okay.
1: Okay. I got the top 10.
0: I think I can get at least a couple. I think.
1: I have to go check my freezer because I live on these damn things, and I love tangerine and strawberry, so pay attention. Dreyer's Grand Ice Cream. How did Breyers not sue them over that name, by the way?
0: Yeah, true.
1: Has voluntarily recalled batches of Outshine frozen fruit bars. Why? Glass contamination.
0: Oh, that's fun.
1: If you have them, return them for a refund or throw it away. I don't know which one you prefer. They're expensive. I'd say bring them back for the refund. Multiple flavors of Outshine fruit bars. Black cherry, grape, strawberry, tangerine, watermelon. They are all sold for best before dates ranging from June 2027 to November of 2027. They were distributed nationwide, by the way. So if you have the Outshine frozen fruit bars in your freezer, I would suggest you do some more research and make sure there's no glass inside them.
0: Hey!
1: Don't eat them.
0: Here's a tangerine pop, kids. You like that? Yeah, sure. And just a hint of glass. I think
1: you'll get a few glass shards.
0: You'll get a little glassy aftertaste.
1: Oh, my gosh. Does a little rebuild job of your intestines,
0: yeah,
1: too, while it's going
0: through.
1: You
0: ain't kidding.
1: So, there you go. Anyway, just be careful.
0: My goodness gracious.
1: Fortunately, no one's been hurt, by the way.
0: Well, that's good. All right, so that is a good start. Well, Jen.
1: Diener.
0: As you may know.
1: Uh-oh.
0: It is the NFL preseason.
1: Oh, dear.
0: And college football begins next Saturday on the 29th. Next week, college football begins. I'm just throwing that in there.
1: Does it really?
0: Yes,
1: next week already?
0: Next week, college football begins.
1: Oh,
0: now,
1: dear Lord,
0: to be fair,
1: my weekends.
0: I know. Mine, too, and I can't wait. To be fair, that is not including a lot of teams. Next week is, this is not my story, but just to kind of make it clear, Ohio State does not play next week.
1: Next week is September 5th.
0: The 5th, that's right. Next week is what they call week zero. So you have, I think USC plays like San Jose State. There's a couple of like games of note, but the games aren't great. But regardless, even though it might be like Middle Tennessee State against Duquesne, regardless, it is still week zero and you get college football coming back, okay? So that's fine.

0: usual kills me.
1: Yes, he will.
0: Ohio State's got to get a famous person on the sideline.
1: Jim Tressel.
0: Okay, no. Jim Tressel, by the way. Remember we found out the other day, what is he?
1: He's like the lieutenant governor or something.
0: He's lieutenant governor of Ohio.
1: Yeah, he used to
0: I
1: be
0: didn't even know that.
1: I know, he used to be the head coach there.
0: Stupid sweater vest.
1: I mean, his sweater vest, that's right, yes.
0: Yeah, he was a jerk as the coach of Ohio State, but he did not do very well. I don't know where he came from.
1: But the reason why I bring this up, Jen.
0: Yes, dear.
1: TCU will play North Carolina in Ireland, by the way, next week.
0: The Horny Toads.
1: That's right. The Horny Toads travel to play Bill Belichick and the Tar Heels and his
0: that'll be an easy
1: young
0: win.
1: Girlfriend.
0: Is he still with that bimbo?
1: Yes, he is. Oh,
0: excuse, should I say that out loud?
1: That's okay.
0: Sorry.
1: That's all right. Hey, you're allowed to say it.
0: I'm sorry.
1: You're a woman. You can say it. I cannot.
0: Every woman in the world thinks the same thing. It's like, what is wrong with you, Bill?
1: She
0: doesn't love you for you, Bill. No. She wants your money. That's it.
1: That's okay. I guess he's fine with that. But they won't be the only teams playing overseas, Jen, when college football invades Ireland next week. Because Roger Goodell, as we know, the NFL commissioner, has said that they want to increase the NFL games overseas every single year. And they've done that. Now, half the season will be played overseas. I believe there's 8 or 9 games that will be played overseas this year, the most ever, and it continues to increase. We started with just a couple of London games, and that evolved into 3 London games and a Germany game. Then we had Spain, then we had Brazil, and now we have Australia this year for the first time ever. And that's the first game of the season, by the way, is a game in Australia. The Rams playing the 49ers in that one. They have halftime shows in that, too, but that's neither here nor there. The reason why I bring this up, ultimately, is because Roger Goodell has said, and fans are not happy, that it is inevitable that the league will eventually have a team permanently based outside of the United States.
0: Really?
1: What say you, Jen, NFL football fan? Are you for this or against this or in neutral?
0: Well, I guess it's... But what if it's your team that gets moved? Okay, I mean, there was a lot of talk that Jacksonville was going to end up going to England or wherever it was, whatever country they were talking about.
1: Right.
0: So what happens if you live in Jacksonville and for the past 30 years of your life, you've been a Jacksonville Jaguar fan? Now you got no team and it's in another country.
1: Well,
0: you
1: can't
0: even say, well, if I could be a carpetbagger if it goes to Kentucky. You know, I mean,
1: yeah, I'm not sure that it won't be the Jaguars anymore because they're getting a new stadium. So it's not going to be them. But I do wonder that in that case, are you just going to have 2 expansion teams in London? Or are you going to have 1 expansion team in London and 1 in Munich or Berlin? So that's or Madrid. I think absolutely it's going to be Europe and it will be London. But if you have 2 teams, then the question is, do you just have 2 London-based teams? Or is it 1 team in Germany, 1 in Spain, 1 in France? I don't know. But he has said it. He is confirmed by Roger Goodell. Inevitable. And maybe that means 20 years from now. We don't know. But inevitable, in his words, that there will be an NFL team outside of the United States. So
0: yeah, but then what happens with that
1: wild
0: team? Okay, so say it is in London. And then they got to play, you know, California.
1: I know.
0: How the hell do you put, at least geographically and as far as time-wise in between games, jet lag for these guys?
1: Yeah.
0: I'm sorry. It's got to have some kind of impact.
1: I know.
0: That's crazy. I don't know. What do you think? You for international teams?
1: I hate the international games. They're fun for the crowds of it sometimes. But as far as international teams, I'm open to the idea. I don't love it. But I'm open to it to see how it would be accomplished.
0: Hmm.
1: Okay. So, I guess that's, yeah.
0: We shall see. I have a list. Do you have a list of music for me, please, Maestro?
1: Yes, I do. Here we go.
0: I find these things just to aggravate you. However, you're going to do well. I think you'll know number one, because number one is like a give me. Okay?
1: Yes.
0: But they are online. It's at ranker.com, as usual. They are putting together a list of films that saved an actor's career.
1: Okay.
0: They're all men, by the way. I don't see one woman on this list.
1: All right. Gosh, this is hard.
0: All guys. All very famous actors were saved by a particular film.
1: Okay. Okay.
0: So,
1: okay.
0: Number one is a give me.
1: Yeah.
0: Go ahead. Pick number one.
1: All right. Hold on. I need to switch my music up then, because now if this is number one, which I know it is because that's just how good I am, that it is this guy. Yes, the Avengers. So Robert Downey Jr.
0: Robert Downey Jr. Iron Man saved his life.
1: Yes, it did.
0: If you didn't know, Robert Downey Jr. was a phenomenal actor. One of his best performances is when he played Charlie Chaplin.
1: Yeah, that's
0: in the film. Go watch him play Charlie Chaplin. He was great. He doesn't remember any of it.

0: he was so messed up. He was. They found him sleeping in strange people's bushes. Then he went in somebody's bedroom. It was crazy. He ended up going to prison for a long time because of heroin.
1: Well,
0: I mean, he was nobody.
1: No, he's in bad shape.
0: And then they gave him the role of Iron Man, and it turned his career around. And look at him now.
1: So who else is on this list? Charlton Heston.
0: No.
1: All right.
0: For what movie?
1: I don't know. I'm just gonna. The only one I can think of is Robert Downey Jr. What about Johnny Depp?
0: Johnny Depp, not on the list. No. However, how about Mickey Rourke, the wrestler?
1: Oh, the wrestler.
0: His career. He went away.
1: That's true.
0: He was so famous and then gone.
1: That is true.
0: And then the wrestler saved his life. One, I'm surprised you didn't guess.
1: Hold on. Let me see if I can get it. Jeff Goldblum.
0: No.
1: I'm all over the place. I'm soul searching.
0: Marlon Brando and The Godfather.
1: Oh, wow.
0: Marlon Brando hadn't worked for years.
1: Really?
0: And people didn't like him because of his political commentary.
1: Oh,
0: you know,
1: wow.
0: He always had a comment somewhere. He didn't like Hollywood, hated half of Hollywood, and then they gave him the role of The Godfather. He was the one who stuck during his the audition, by the way. That's when he stuck the cotton in his mouth.
1: Oh,
0: that was
1: wow.
0: all ad-libbed while he was doing it, and that was it. Okay, you're The Godfather.
1: I didn't know that, actually.
0: Mm. Top five, John Wick, Keanu Reeves. His career was over until that came out.
1: I guess.
0: Just recently. The most recent one, Brendan Fraser, The Whale.
1: Yes, that's a good one.
0: Okay. The Whale saved him. Yeah. Bruce Willis, it was Die Hard, saved him.
1: Really?
0: And number two on the list, John Travolta. After he did all those dancing movies, he was a nobody. Pulp Fiction brought him back to life.
1: You know, I didn't even think of that. That's true. Oh. And then I think Michael came out around the same time. Yeah, Pulp Fiction, though. You're right. Yeah, I said it's funny. You think about these people, you don't even think about where were they before that, but that's a good point.
0: But Robert Downey Jr.,
1: yes.
0: Just because his downfall was so epic.
1: What about Hugh Grant?
0: No.
1: Anything to save him? Because
0: that was Miss Divine there saved him. If you remember that condemnation. You know, the funny part about that is it had no effect on his career. What do you think about that? He talked about being with, wasn't it Miss Divine? Wasn't that what the chick's name
1: was? Yeah, I think so.
0: Yeah. So anyway, it didn't seem to bother him.
1: I guess not.
0: It's by the way, we won't even get into it. Another sidebar. Howie, what's his name from The Voice there? The judge? The germophobic guy? What's his name?
1: Oh, Howie Mandel.
0: Mandel. Did you hear what they said about him?
1: No.
0: What he willingly just admitted to? That
1: no.
0: He has a paid private masseuse.
1: Really?
0: A couple of days a week.
1: Whoa.
0: While married. And his wife apparently accepts it. At least that's what I read. I was like, whoa.
1: Wow.
0: Yeah.
1: Excuse me.
0: Yeah. So anyway.
1: I mean, yeah, he's married. Okay. All right. Okay.
0: Okay. Been married for a very long time, too. Maybe that's why he's been married for so long.
1: I don't know.
0: I don't know.
1: Wow. Well, I guess I will finish with this very quickly.
0: Yes, dear.
1: Because Trump has announced, Jen.
0: Uh-oh.
1: That he is pausing tariffs against Canada.
0: Oh, he's being nice to Carney?
1: Yeah.
0: Why?
1: He said...
0: That guy hates him.
1: He says they reached a deal. He said, I honestly didn't even know this was going on. He said, I paused 50% tariffs against Canada. He said they were scheduled to kick off tomorrow morning, meaning today. He said, based on the fact that Canada and the U.S. subject to the finalization of documents, we have a deal. So apparently they're you know about to have a big trade deal with Canada, and if so, then he won't charge them the 50% tariffs. He says he's putting it on hold for the next 3 days, and he said it may even resurrect the Keystone Pipeline. So we'll see.
0: Really?
1: Yeah.
0: Interesting.
1: Right?
0: Hmm.
1: I know.
0: Interesting.
1: That's all I got.
0: I don't know. That Carney guy, I don't trust him as far as I can throw him.
1: No.
0: I don't get that. When we get back, yesterday was Election Day. We'll have the results there. And Tom Holland about to make, I guess, history in more ways than one. We will discuss when we get back. 850 WFTL.
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8: Good morning, everybody. More impact heat today. Heat advisory active for all of South Florida starting mid-morning through this evening. Also a chance of widespread storms later on this evening as well. Some could be strong. We tied a record yesterday and could hit a record high today. The record is 97 and we're calling for the mid-90s. I'm WPBF 25 First Warning meteorologist Sandra Shaw.
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0: 6.3 FM in Northern Palm Beach County. Jennifer Ross, Stephen Peter. Thank you so very much for being here. Yesterday, did we break, you said we broke records yesterday? As
1: yeah.
0: far as the weather goes, what happened?
1: Miami, for the first time since 1942,
0: jeez.
1: And only the second time ever in recorded history, reached 100 degrees.
0: Wow.
1: Temperature. Not heat index, temperature, obviously.
0: So what's it going to be today? What was it here, like 97?
1: Close, 95, 96. And they're saying that we could break a record today or maybe tie the record at around 96 or 97. So, I mean, it was 96 in my house yesterday with a heat index of 111.
0: Jeez, Louise.
1: Oh, just awful.
0: Yeah, if you're going out, just stay close to, carry an umbrella. You can't even go to the beach.
1: I know.
0: I'm a sun goddess. Don't get me wrong. But
1: yeah.
0: I go to the beach. I got to bring my little chair umbrella because I start, like, you know, melting. It's craziness. Anyway, it was enough to get people to go to the polls. I think it was almost 3-1 Republicans to Democrats yesterday voting. Republicans
1: That's
0: showed
1: right.
0: up in force.
1: They did.
0: They pushed this guy to the Republican midterm for the Florida governor's race.
1: Yes, yes. Oh, you want me to play him?
0: Yeah, that would be nice.
1: Okay, see,
0: yeah.
1: I was like, yes, Jen, please tell me more. Here he is.
9: Tonight, because of your sweat, because of your hard work, we have won a massive victory.
1: That guy.
0: And that is going to be the next governor of Florida. That would be one Byron Donalds. No offense, David Jolly. I don't think you have a shot in H-E double toothpicks.
1: No.
0: That would be my guess. But that's besides the point.
1: No, he does not.
0: Other big winners. I'm just going to go through the winners. Jared Moskowitz, thank goodness, beat that crazed socialist Oliver Larkin. Debbie Wasserman Schultz came out on top again. Lois Frankel won. Ryan Elijah. They had a special election in the 7th Congressional District. That's the one that Corey Mills was in. And, you know, he's getting ousted. See you later, bye. So he won. Ashley Moody easily won. She's going to face, her race is going to be big because she's facing this socialist Angie Nixon who wants to raise the minimum wage to $25 an hour and give free health care. So.
1: Yeah, good luck with that.
0: And Charlie Crist, former governor, former congressman.
1: Crazy.
0: Now in a runoff to be the new mayor of St. Petersburg. I did not know. He's going to face the incumbent mayor, Ken Welsh, in a runoff.
1: I had no idea.
0: Had no idea either until that popped up last night. I was like, Charlie Crist is still in politics? Come on, Charlie, retire. Enjoy life.
1: I know. I am surprised. I am shocked that we never heard that. You would think that if a former governor, former congressman was running for mayor, even though it is St. Petersburg, so it's on the other side of the state and north, you would think we would hear about it at some point.
0: Somewhere along the line. Yeah. Who knew? Wow. Anyway, it is a big day for Meta. I got news for you. If Meta loses these lawsuits, well, this particular one, it's 4-1, it could put Meta out of business. We may say goodbye to Facebook and Instagram, or they may hit the market and somebody else will buy them. But Colorado, Kentucky, New Jersey, and California. Okay, now the trial's taking place in California. Yesterday was day one. They are seeking $1.4 trillion dollars in damages, saying that the social media giant made it addictive to children.
1: A trillion.
0: Trillion.
1: Think about that. Mm-hmm. Good gosh. And look, even if they lose half of these cases, they could go under.
0: Yeah. It's a lot of money. Now, Meta, the case that, you know, they always look for case history and what they're going to go on. They've already lost two, one in Los Angeles, one in New Mexico. Now, here's the thing. I do not believe Zuckerberg testified at either one of those. He sent like his higher ups. He's testifying at this case.
1: Oh wow.
0: Yeah, he might be there today actually. He's trying to save his company. That's
1: so
0: his company.
1: He's not going to be at the White House today then, because Trump is having a 2:30 conference where he's going to be delivering remarks today at 2:30 with tech leaders.
0: Oh, maybe he is there and Zuckerberg will fly back tomorrow. I don't know. If I were Zuckerberg, I wouldn't be going too far from California, though, because if they want you to show up, you better show up. It just depends on when he's on the docket. You know, it should be interesting.
1: Yeah.
0: When we get back, there was a big arrest here yesterday in Palm Beach County. Shook up everything, and people are like, what's going to happen next? It was taken care of rather swiftly. We will discuss next. 850 WFTL.
10: 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One major incident to avoid: Palm Beach County, I-95 northbound between Linton Boulevard and Atlantic Avenue. This accident has northbound I-95 closed thanks to a chlorine spill. It also has stop-and-go traffic reaching back past Yamada Road. We recommend using an alternate route to head northbound into Palm Beach County. Traffic is a service of Massage Envy in the Traffic Center. I'm Parker Starr.
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8: Good morning, everybody. More impact heat today. Heat advisory active for all of South Florida starting mid-morning through this evening. Also a chance of widespread storms later on this evening as well. Some could be strong. We tied a record yesterday and could hit a record high today. The record is 97, and we're calling for the mid-90s. I'm WPVF 25 First Warning meteorologist Sandra Shaw.
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20: From ABC News, I'm Sherry Preston. The November election picture is becoming a little clearer with each state primary we pass. In Florida, Byron Donalds, with the strong backing of President Trump, won the GOP governor's race last night, telling his supporters he wants to unite the party.
9: You see, the Florida dream to us is clear. It's the promise that if you work hard, you can get ahead, own a home, raise your family, and give your kids a better shot than you had without government holding you back.
20: Democratic Socialist Angie Nixon won her state's Senate primary. She defeated Alex Vindman in the contest for now Secretary of State Marco Rubio's seat. No talks and none scheduled in the war against Iran. ABC's Martha Raddatz with more on how some folks feel about it.
21: Nearly 6 months after the U.S. and Israel launched strikes against Tehran, a new poll shows a majority of Americans disapprove of the strikes against the regime, with 80% of Americans now fearing the war will go on for an extended period of time.
20: President Trump says the Strait of Hormuz is open. Others say, no, it's not. New accusations from the family of actress Hayden Panettiere against those who were at her home when she died. Here's ABC's Trevor Ault.
22: According to police, Panettiere's on and off again boyfriend Brian Hickerson and his brother Zach were also there. Police say they found no indications of foul play or suspicious circumstances, and the preliminary autopsy found no signs of trauma, with her cause of death still pending. Now, Panettiere's mother is speaking out in a new interview, saying this person in her life that we've been trying to get rid of for quite some time was with her at her death. And that was Brian Hickerson.
20: In her recent memoir, Panettiere recounted being beaten by Hickerson. President Trump now saying he's delaying the 50% tariffs on $20 billion worth of Canadian goods. They were to have taken effect hours ago. The president says negotiations with Canada go on. This is ABC News.
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10: 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One major incident to avoid: Palm Beach County, I-95 northbound between Linton Boulevard and Atlantic Avenue. This accident has northbound I-95 closed thanks to a chlorine spill. It also has stop-and-go traffic reaching back past Yamada Road. We recommend using an alternate route to head northbound into Palm Beach County. Traffic is a service of Massage Envy in the Traffic Center. I'm Parker Starr.
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8: Good morning, everybody. More impact heat today. Heat advisory active for all of South Florida starting mid-morning through this evening. Also a chance of widespread storms later on this evening as well. Some could be strong. We tied a record yesterday and could hit a record high today. The record is 97, and we're calling for the mid-90s. I'm WPBF 25 First Warning meteorologist Sandra Shaw.
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0: 96.3 FM in Northern Palm Beach County. Jennifer Ross, Stephen Diener. I'm going through the highlights here of the races that took place yesterday in the midterms, and I'm thinking, which one is gathering more information as far as legs internationally or nationally?
1: Yeah.
0: That Ryan Elijah taking over for Corey Mills and winning the congressional seat, the 7th congressional district seat in the Republican side. Big news. I got a feeling... Corey Mills was originally backed by President Trump. I don't know why.
1: Originally.
0: Even though he was under investigation, I was like, why are you defending this guy? I don't get it. But anyway, he's gone. Corey Mills is gone. Elijah's going to face Democrat Bale Dalton.
1: What a name.
0: We just like that name. But this Ryan Elijah, the question is, does he get Trump's backing?
1: Well, he will. I mean, he's the, you know, Republican nominee, so he'll get the president's backing for sure, I think, over, you know, a Democrat.
0: Not necessarily. Just because you're a Republican and you're running for a seat doesn't mean the president's going to endorse you. He'll say he might not endorse you. He'll say, go vote for him, but he's not going to, you know, he'll say, oh, he's a nice dude.
1: He's going to
0: back him. If
1: he
0: doesn't like you, he doesn't endorse you, unfortunately.
1: He's not going to come out and say, don't vote for this guy, because the alternative, obviously, is not something he wants, where a Democrat gains a seat in the House. So, I mean, just in that aspect. But when it comes to Corey Mills, I don't know why he did it, but it cost him he got primaried for it. He voted for Ilhan Omar to retain her committee, partnerships, her committee chairs, within Congress. And he was like
0: the deciding vote, actually.
1: Yeah,
0: that's what did him in, right?
1: Right, exactly. So you get primaried for sticking up for that monster. That's it.
0: Oh, that's crazy. Yeah. Anyway, there was a big arrest here yesterday morning. Boy, and it made national news. The clerk of the court in Palm Beach County, Michael Caruso is the name, alleged abuse involved a young relative and dates back to 2024. He was arrested on a number of child sexual abuse charges. Not good.
1: Just
0: he was
1: disgusting.
0: Replaced almost instantly.
1: Good.
0: The governor said, see you later, bye. They swore in Shannon Ramsey Chessman. It was like nothing happened at the clerk of the court. That's it. Keep on going.
1: That's right.
0: This guy's going away for a long time if he's found guilty of these charges.
1: Good. Put him away. If he's guilty, put him away forever. You know my theory. Throw him in a hole. And by the way, Jen.
0: Yes, dear.
1: When it comes to
0: Steven.
1: The election as well, just to put this into perspective about how much we have our act together here in our great state of Florida.
0: Yes, dear.
1: As compared to 25 years ago. Florida.
0: 25 years ago.
1: Yeah, you know, with the Bush election.
0: The Bush, was that long ago?
1: It was.
0: God, yeah. That took forever. They didn't declare him president until what, January?
1: I know.
0: Like forever.
1: 26 years ago, really.
0: Wow.
1: Florida. 3.3 million ballots cast.
0: Okay.
1: Yet last night in the primary. And it is true that Republicans outdrew Democrats 3-1 in the polls.
0: Yeah, it was. There were a lot of Republicans are coming out in force. They don't want any Democrats left.
1: No, it's a big number. 45 minutes to count 85% of the vote last night after
0: 45 minutes.
1: 45 minutes.
0: I think they picked Byron Donalds. I don't even think it was the polls closed at 7. I want to say 8:30. It was even before that. It wasn't as quick as some of the other ones in the past, but yeah.
1: Yeah,
0: Ashley Moody was almost right away, by the way.
1: It was pretty quick. But the reason why I bring it up, for comparison's sake, again, okay, to show how much we have our act together and the nation should follow the Florida model, Los Angeles.
0: Okay.
1: Okay, a city, granted a very big city, 2.2 million ballots cast in their election, their mayoral race that they did. Remember Spencer Pratt, Karen Bass?
0: Oh, they're still counting, aren't they?
1: They might be. They counted 85% of ballots. We did it in 45 minutes with a million more. They did it in 6 days. 6 full days. It took L.A. to count 85% of their 2.2 million ballots. We counted 3.3 million in 45 minutes.
0: That's because we're not being as careful triple checking like Los Angeles.
1: Right. Yes. You know? We just throw out the votes from minorities and immigrants. That's all. Because Florida is a racist state, Jen. Didn't you know that?
0: That's right. We're not very accommodating to everybody.
1: Good gosh.
0: Yes.
1: What a joke.
0: Discriminatory at best.
1: I mean, if that doesn't show you how easy it is for fraud to take place when a state does it the right way like we do, I mean, it's not difficult, people. Follow the model. But these cities and these states want to keep their fraud where it is so they can get their way. It's not like they're dumb. In fact, they're not dumb at all. They're very smart with the way that they rig these things. And there's a good example.
0: You're not kidding. We counted twice as many votes almost in 45 minutes?
1: Yep.
0: 6 days, you told me.
1: Yep.
0: Okay.
1: Yep.
0: Yeah. All righty. Hey, can you play my song?
1: Your song.
0: That you never knew existed, because today's an extra special day.
1: Some
0: happy news.
1: What's
0: that? You don't like my song?
1: I just can't believe this song exists.
0: It's popular. It's a hit among the teens.
1: Oh, apparently. Here you go for today's special day.
5: We don't care what they look like, we'll eat them. Any way they can fit on our plate. Every way we can conjure to heat them. We're delighted and think they're just great.
1: Potato. It's so ridiculous.
0: It is National Potato Day.
1: Oh, potato.
0: What is potato? Potato. Potato. Anyway, I never knew it existed either.
1: Where do you find these things?
0: I got nothing better to do at 3 o'clock in the morning. It's Potato Day. How do Americans like their potatoes the best?
1: Okay, now hold on 1 second.
0: Why do you always have to put an asterisk on everything?
1: Because
0: answer the question.
1: You are a trickster, and I know you're up to no good.
0: I am not a trickster.
1: You are.
0: Why am I a trickster? What's the best way to eat a potato?
1: Baked.
0: Simple question.
1: Baked potato.
0: You lose. It comes in second.
1: You see what I mean?
0: Number one, by far, like 85% of the vote, French fries.
1: Oh, you see that? Come on. This is what I'm talking about.
0: What do you mean?
1: You didn't specify.
0: Everybody in the world knows French fries are made out of potatoes.
1: Made out of potatoes.
0: It's a potato. Oh, my gosh.
1: This is tricky.
0: You're like working with I don't know what sometimes.
1: A moron?
0: It's not tricky.
1: It is.
0: Who has the best French fries? What fast food establishment in this country?
1: This is argued about more than religion. This is always a hot button topic. I'm still going to say McDonald's is voted number one.
0: Oh, no. Don't even guess. McDonald's wins like hands down.
1: Yeah, okay,
0: like,
1: there you go.
0: There's not even a close second. It's McDonald's all the way. Favorite potato chip company.
1: Ooh, okay. So now let me ask you this, tricky Jen.
0: Oh, it's not tricky.
1: Do potato chips count as a way that you like to eat potatoes?
0: Yeah, sure. Why not?
1: Okay,
0: potatoes, are they not?
1: So fries are number one. Potatoes are two.
0: Like baked potatoes is two. I don't know where potato chips came in, but they're way up there.
1: They're way up there. Okay.
0: But we also found out the most famous potato chip company
1: is I'm going to say Ruffles.
0: Are they made by Lay's?
1: No, I was Lay's
6: the company. I don't know who makes Ruffles.
1: Lay's is made by Lay's. It was between Lay's and Ruffles, so I figured, okay.
6: Okay, it was Lay's.
1: All right, that's fair.
6: Let's share that with you.
1: Thank you.
6: Okay. Do I have any time left?
1: No, not really.
6: All right, when we get back, there's more details about the Sinaloa cartel running out of Penn State. I just love it. If they do not call it the Cocaine Bowl somewhere along the line when there is a whiteout at Penn State, please, just make me happy during the football season. But this was one heck of an operation. We thought it was big yesterday. Oh, yeah. It got even better. And then the kid turned himself in. All the details next, 850 WFTL.
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10: 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Two accidents to avoid. Avoid now in Palm Beach County, beginning I-95 northbound between Linton Boulevard and Atlantic Avenue. I-95 remains closed here thanks to a chemical spill. Please use caution approaching the area. We recommend using an alternate route to head northbound through the county. You'll find the second accident southbound on I-95 at 6th Avenue South. This accident has the middle lane blocked. Please use caution here as well. Traffic is a service on Massage Envy. In the traffic center, I'm Parker Starr.
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8: Good morning, everybody. More impact heat today. Heat advisory active for all of South Florida starting mid-morning through this evening. Also a chance of widespread storms later on this evening as well. Some could be strong. We tied a record yesterday and could hit a record high today. The record is 97, and we're calling for the mid-90s. I'm WPBF 25 First Warning meteorologist Sandra Shaw.
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15: It's fair.
14: Sad news out of the musical world here at the mighty 850 WFTL. Frank Beard, the drummer, original. Well, he wasn't one of the founding members, but he's been, I think, with ZZ Top since late 60s. Should have been one of the founding members. Mm. Frank Beard, the only guy without a beard in ZZ Top.
15: Yeah, ironic.
14: Passed away, 77. Bless his heart. Anyway, yeah. There was that big arrest yesterday here in South Florida and Palm Beach County. I thought everyone thought it was going to kind of like derail the election. It had no effect whatsoever. But the clerk of the courts in Palm Beach County, Michael Caruso, was arrested early yesterday on charges of sexual abuse with the child. I won't get into all the details.
15: No.
14: He's looking at all kinds of charges, though. Kidnapping, lewd and lascivious molestation, exhibition, enticing a child, all kinds of stuff. Anyway, immediately replaced by the governor, see you later, fired, taken out of office, and replaced by Shannon Ramsey Chessman. Kudos to the Palm Beach County Clerk office, because they went on without a glitch. You never would have known.
15: Right.
14: See you later, bye.
15: Good.
14: So good for them. 650 employees are safe. By the way, today's an extra special day. Let's go do a jig at the Palm Beach International Airport, because today it is no longer Palm Beach International Airport. Even in the world of travel, the airport code for PBIA officially changes to DJT, President Donald J. Trump International Airport, effective today.
1: And I always love the people who are like, oh, he named an airport after himself. How conceited and narcissistic can you be? Well, if you weren't dumb, D-U-M, dumb, then you would know that he had nothing to do with the changing the name of the airport. It was actually a state legislature move, and it's not costing any taxpayer money because they're taking it out of the surplus of the state funding and the state budget. But no, go ahead and keep thinking that Trump named the airport after himself and made us pay for it, because that's the thing. Those are things that people like to think, because it makes them feel good in their own little worlds made up of lies and hate.
14: Mm.
1: Enjoy.
14: Yeah, he had nothing to do with it.
1: No.
14: None whatsoever.
1: So he's not upset about it, but he had nothing to do with it.
14: Well, you know what it is in his backyard. Hey, I'm going to fly into my airport. That's pretty cool. Who can say that? Not many people.
1: No.
14: Yeah, because usually they name them after you're dead.
1: Right.
14: Or after you're after you're out of office. And in many cases, it's after you're gone. So anyway, this thing, you know, we talked about this yesterday. Because I found it fascinating purely because it's Penn State. I'm not a Penn State fan because I went to Ohio State.
1: Yes.
14: And they have a thing called, when they have their games at home, they're called what?
1: The whiteout.
14: Why are they called the whiteout, Dina?
1: Because,
14: well, now it's going to have a new meaning, but that's besides the point.
1: Originally, it was called the whiteout game because it was a special game one time a year. It's a night game at Happy Valley where all the fans would wear white to match the team who wears white. So that's
14: it. Definitely Happy Valley at Penn State. Well, maybe not anymore because now the Sinaloa cartel has moved off campus.
1: Oh, no.
14: I think these guys were like the Sinaloa cartel.
1: Maybe.
14: They have arrested the attorney general in Pennsylvania. His name's Dave Sunday. What a great name that is. He's charged 14 people, including 13 current and former Penn State students, in connection with an alleged drug ring. This wasn't just a drug ring. They said this is on par with El Chapo.
1: Good gosh.
14: There were two kids involved that ran the thing. But one of the ringleaders was this 24-year-old Agostino Abitiello. Okay. His dad was instrumental. And then there was another kid. I want to say his name is Robinson. It was his father as well. Anyway, these two kids would drive to New York City and Philadelphia and purchase, according to all reports, bulk quantities of pure cocaine.
1: Oh, nice.
14: Bulk, like, you know, major kilos of coke.
1: Yeah, it's a good
14: then they would bring it back to their fraternities, Sigma Chi and Delta Epsilon, where they would use their frat brothers and their pledges as
0: forced labor. They were threatened if they didn't participate.
1: Goodness.
0: The pledges were told, you learn how to cut coke or you'll never get into Delta Epsilon. I was like, oh my goodness gracious. So one kid, this Agostino kid, he was on the lam. He turned himself in yesterday. He showed up.
1: He was like the
0: he's a ringleader.
1: Yeah.
0: They got everybody else. So he showed up. They're not letting him out. They're saying it was one of the largest cocaine distribution rings in the country.
1: Unbelievable.
0: Was taking place at Penn State. I'm so, I don't mean to laugh. But this went on for years.
1: I mean,
0: between 2023 and 2024.
1: Yeah, how, we know of, yeah.
0: How they didn't get caught earlier, when you have that many people involved, and when you're forcing pledges to cut cocaine as part of their pledge to the fraternity.
1: Well, you know, Jen, it's just another Friday night at Happy Valley, that's all.
0: Like, come on. So you can't tell me they're not going to call Happy Valley cocaine heaven.
1: There is
0: for a new meaning for whiteout when they have that game.
1: It's going to be too easy. Imagine the signs. Can you imagine the signs of college game day in a couple of weeks?
0: Oh, I can't wait.
1: Oh, the signs that the fans hold up? Oh, forget it.
0: I can't wait.
1: Yeah, exactly. What a crazy story, though. I mean,
0: that is crazy.
1: You know, we joke around about the college football aspect of it, but that is a wild story.
0: Penn State's has its share of problems over the past 20 years.
1: Yeah.
0: Not that any other college hasn't. I mean, Ohio State's had problems. Michigan's
1: different kind of problems, though.
0: Yeah, but how it lasted so long is beyond me. You know, what do I always tell you? You don't want to get caught? What do you do, Diener?
1: Don't write anything down.
0: Don't tell anybody.
1: Yeah.
0: Usually, if you're gonna do it, make sure it's with a friend that, you know, when you call them up and say, I got a body, they say, I got the shovel. Where do you want me to go? You know, the fewer people you tell, the better your chances of not getting caught.
1: That's
0: so
1: true.
0: When you get two fraternities involved, how many kids? I was surprised they didn't get caught sooner.
1: Yes, you're right. Crazy stuff.
0: Okay, I got good news for you about your Spider-Man film that you have never seen.
1: We're working on it, to be fair.
0: It's going to be, you know what, Doomsday is going to be out before you ever get to see Spider-Man. It's going to be streaming, so you can watch it on whatever, Disney Plus or wherever it shows up.
1: To be fair, we haven't seen it.
0: Stop with your nonsense.
1: I want to see it. The kids want to see it with us, and they haven't watched
0: the
1: other
0: movies. No, the kids don't want to see it. You're forcing your children to watch 26 separate films. That's child abuse. You're going to make them watch Captain America again?
1: They wanted to watch it with us. I said,
0: we're
1: going to have to go down this road together then. And I actually wanted to start them at Avengers because I wanted to go see the movie sooner. And I turned on Avengers, and I kid you not, this is a true story. I turned on Avengers, and in the first 5 seconds, Michael Keaton, who plays the bad guy in that movie, in case you forgot, he's holding up a picture that a kid drew of the scene from, I wanted to start from Spider-Man Homecoming, just so they can see those three movies and then go see Spider-Man. And then Michael Keaton's holding up a picture of a kid who drew a picture from Avengers, and Killian's like, wait, what is that picture? And then they pan out and New York is all destroyed. He's like, what is going on? I'm like, all right, that's it. We're starting at the beginning. So we've been watching all of them ever
0: what
1: since.
0: What happened in New York being destroyed?
1: In Avengers, the first one.
0: Oh.
1: The alien invasion.
0: Okay.
1: Anyway, we're out of time now.
0: Well, I can't forget it. I'll throw it in and rapid
1: throw
0: fire.
1: Throw it into rapid fire.
0: You kill me over here.
1: We're 15 movies in now, by the way, so we're getting there.
0: How many more are you going to go? 20?
1: About five more.
0: Oh, my. I'm telling you, and by the time you get through, Spider-Man. Doomsday is going to be out. You're going to skip Spider-Man.
1: Almost caught up for Spider-Man.
0: It's all next. 850 WFTL.
1: Psychotic.
9: 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We now have multiple accidents to avoid. Palm Beach County, beginning I-95 northbound between Linton Boulevard and Atlantic Avenue. I-95 remains closed here due to a chemical spill. We recommend seeking an alternate route to head through the county. You'll find the other accidents, I-95 northbound on the exit ramp to Yamato Road, I-95 southbound just north of 10th Avenue North, and finally on Lake Worth Road at Polo Road. Traffic is a service on the side. Envy in the traffic center. I'm Parker Starr.
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8: Good morning, everybody. More impact heat today. Heat advisory active for all of South Florida starting mid-morning through this evening. Also a chance of widespread storms later on this evening as well. Some could be strong. We tied a record yesterday and could hit a record high today. The record is 97 and we're calling for the mid-90s. I'm WPBF 25 First Warning meteorologist Sandra Shaw.
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24: ABC News, I'm Sherry Preston. Mixed results for far-left Democrats in yesterday's primaries in Florida. Democratic Socialist Angie Nixon did win the Democratic primary for Senate against former national security expert Alex Vindman.
28: Vindman was backed by establishment party leaders, and his campaign raised $16 million. None of it was enough to beat Nixon, who joined the DSA in the middle of her campaign.
29: We, the hardworking, everyday people of Florida, sent a shockwave to the Washington,
28: But far-left challengers coming up short elsewhere on the ballot, unable to unseat Florida Congressman Jared Moskowitz.
24: ABC's Jay O'Brien. The Navy confirming that another ship, this one the USS Benfold, lost power last month.
2: That meant no drinking water, no working toilets, and no air conditioning for days in the South China Sea. That follows reports of shortages aboard the USS Abraham Lincoln in the Middle East as well. Still without power in parts of Indiana, a full week after serious flash flooding. This is ABC.
3: This is a Bloomberg Money Minute. The housing market is showing signs of strain. Pending sales of previously owned homes fell 2.3% in July to the weakest level since January. High borrowing costs and record home prices are keeping buyers on the sidelines. The average 30-year mortgage rate is close to a one-year high at 6.67%. Checking on the markets, the dimming prospects for a peace deal between the U.S. and Iran are keeping a lid on gains. S&P futures are holding steady this morning. And Amazon has been making its order confirmation emails more private. The e-commerce giant has replaced specific product names with vague labels, like household item and essentials item, leaving customers confused about what they actually ordered. The company says it's part of an effort to reduce customer information shared outside of Amazon. But cybersecurity experts say this could make it harder to spot fake Amazon emails, making shoppers more vulnerable to scams. This report is sponsored by Fidelity. Courtney Donahoe, Bloomberg Radio.
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5: 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We now have multiple accidents to avoid Palm Beach County, beginning I-95 northbound between Linton Boulevard and Atlantic Avenue. I-95 remains closed here due to a chemical spill. We recommend seeking an alternate route to head through the county. You'll find the other accidents, I-95 northbound on the exit ramp to Yamato Road, I-95 southbound just north of 10th Avenue North, and finally on Lake Worth Road at Polo Road. Traffic is a service on the side. Envy in the traffic center. I'm Parker Starr.
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8: Good morning, everybody. More impact heat today. Heat advisory active for all of South Florida starting mid-morning through this evening. Also a chance of widespread storms later on this evening as well. Some could be strong. We tied a record yesterday and could hit a record high today. The record is 97, and we're calling for the mid-90s. I'm WPBF 25 First Warning meteorologist Sandra Shaw.
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14: Enlighten, encourage, educate, excite. By the way, I will do the Spider-Man story here that I didn't get to because you were talking about the 18,000 other movies you were going through there, Mr. Diener.
1: Yes.
14: Did we not have a story, and I have not seen if they've been bailed out, about a month ago where Brightline was literally teetering on going under?
1: Yeah, I remember doing
14: that.
1: Okay,
14: did we not have a story about that?
1: We sure did.
14: Okay. Well, they're flourishing in the Cape.
1: Oh.
14: A $57 million federal grant is going to fund Brevard County's first Brightline station. It's going to be called Coco Curve. It'll connect Port Canaveral, Kennedy Space Center, with Orlando and Miami.
1: Oh, wow. That's big.
14: That's a big deal.
1: Yeah, it is.
14: It's construction, wow. 4 new miles of track, and it'll have direct rail access to Port Canaveral and the Kennedy Space Center. And the Coco Station, they say, is now the gateway for future Brightline expansion toward Jacksonville. I think their whole goal is to make one big circle around the state. You know, they're going to go up to Jacksonville,
1: true,
14: and then eventually, like, go across, like, you know, I-10.
1: Right.
14: And then come back down and then come across, like, near Alligator Alley. I think that's the whole point, is to connect the whole state somehow, some way.
1: Subway.
14: Should be interesting.
1: Yes. Oh, yeah. Yes.
14: But
1: true.
14: I thought they were in trouble, and now they got a brand new, beautiful facility going up at Coco Curve.
1: No, I'm with you. It kind of came out of nowhere, right? Because that was the story. Oh, Brightline might go under. I'm like, wow. Well, dang. You know, the tickets are pretty expensive. But okay, now all of a sudden they have this big contract with Coco Beach. So all right.
14: Well, no, they can't go under because we got to do the Polar Express.
1: The Polar Express.
14: Train,
1: that's right.
14: It's coming up. That happens soon. That's pretty. A lot of my friends have done that, and they said it's phenomenal.
1: It's probably where they get most of their business every year. If I'm being honest.
14: Probably. So we shall see.
1: All right.
14: Anyway.
1: Well.
14: Hop on the train there, folks.
1: We can hop on the train and go to a WNBA game, Jen.
14: Oh, who? I only want to go see Indiana purely because of Sophia there.
1: Yes.
14: And Caitlin.
1: Yeah.
14: But now more Sophia because she's getting really railroaded.
1: I know. She's no great, though.
14: Pun intended there.
1: Whoa, hey, whoa. So the WNBA.
14: With Brightline. Never mind.
1: Oh, yeah, I got you. With Brightline. Yes, exactly. That's what I was thinking, too.
14: Yeah, sure you were.
1: That's exactly what I was thinking, Jen. Thank you. Without Brightline because of a train. With railroads and trains that you ride, actually go and travel with.
14: Okay, why are we talking about the WNBA?
1: Ooh, so about the WNBA. My gosh, I'm going to get fired. Because
14: your mind always goes right to the gutter. I don't get it. I thought it'd be me. You fucking shit.
1: It's
14: shame.
1: Because of you.
14: It is not because of me.
1: You're a bad influence.
14: I say bowling and you go, oh. Okay, what happened to the bowling alley that I didn't know about?
1: The WNBA. The story goes on about what is a woman and who's allowed to play.
14: They still haven't figured it out. You know what? These coaches should all be fired then. All these people that are in charge of the WNBA replace.

0: players, 3 G League players. Now, G League is like the minor leagues for the NBA. And 3 European players. He says they have all said that if the WNBA does not change their rules, that they are ready to join the movement that he has started and consider coming out as women to put their names into the WNBA draft for 2027.
1: Please just have one of these teams draft one of these guys, because I want to see the dude that's 7'2", standing at the center,
0: yep,
1: doing absolutely nothing but sitting outside the key going, pink.
0: And then they can see their own disgrace play out in front of them.
1: Yeah.
0: Now, here's the really interesting part. Now, I know this all sounds like, okay, this is silly, you know. But seriously, here, when you talk about money, when you play in the G League, okay, the NBA's version of the minor leagues, when you play in that G League.
1: You remind me of Gigli, the movie that was
0: horrible. Oh, gosh, how bad was that? The G League, I will enunciate a little bit more. The G League, when you play in that league, players get $45,000 a year. That's nothing. The WNBA, if you're a top-tier player like a Caitlin Clark, you can make up to, according to current contracts, over $1 million a year.
1: Oh, I'm signing up. Give me a wig.
0: I mean, hello? So you can go from making, like, you know, barely living wage to now being a millionaire just by identifying as a woman. You better believe there are G League players who would be willing to do that if the WNBA doesn't define what a woman is and change their rules.
1: Give me a shot.
0: How about that, huh?
1: Do I just have to have a little less estrogen show up in my blood test? I mean, what do I need? Give me a wig, give me a shot, and it's 6'8", 280 pounds. Yeah, I'll go play
0: that's
1: on the WNBA.
0: Yeah, well, that's the thing. You just said, what do I need? They haven't defined it.
1: Nah, well.
0: So just go and play.
1: I mean, I think it's hysterical.
0: It's wild, isn't it?
1: It's sad for the WNBA.
0: It's very sad.
1: Because your own leaders can't even protect you
0: but
1: as
0: this
1: a player.
0: This is what they need. They need guys like Freedom Cantor or Cantor Freedom or guys like Royce White or any of these other players who are willing to come out and say, okay, I'll be a part of this too. They need guys like this, as silly as it looks on the surface, to hold up a mirror to their own hypocrisy and say, you better figure this out, otherwise we're coming.
1: Who's the guy that said he'll give X million dollars to a high school team? State championship to play the chicks?
0: Yeah, Clay Travis, political sports commentator.
1: Yeah.
0: Yes.
1: Really?
0: Yeah, well,
1: Political sports commentator.
0: I know.
1: You got to put political in
0: front of him? Well, he's like Stephen A. Smith, but on the right.
1: Gotcha.
0: Clay Travis.
1: I think it's hysterical.
0: Yes.
1: He's right, though, because being a state high school team's going to beat him.
0: They absolutely would.
1: I don't care what anybody says. Okay, this is so ridiculous. It incenses me. On that note, I need to go to a party school. They have come up with the list because, college football right around the corner. Gators, dismal showing. Gators used to be like the number one party school in the country.
0: They're not?
1: Oh, God, no. Not anymore. No, they got mad. They got all upset. And they brought in a new president years ago to clean up the image. Didn't make them look good.
0: Can't be
1: a party school. Got to be an academic school.
0: Come on.
1: So anyway, partying is all about college football on Saturdays. So USA Today has put together the ultimate college ranking of party schools.
0: Okay.
1: I have the top 25, but if you go slow, I'd have to go look up where your school is because I have the top 5.
0: Well, if we're talking about college football and how it relates to it, then now, because normally I would say Arizona State, they're always up there.
1: Arizona State comes in 12th.
0: Wow, okay. I would say Florida State, they're always up there.
1: Florida State, number 3.
0: Oh, okay, so they're still hanging
1: out
0: there.
1: Okay.
0: Okay. Not great in football for the past few years, but they're still hanging out there.
1: Party, well, you know what? And unfortunately, if you're sending your kid there and you're spending $45,000 a year, you don't want to hear the Florida State.
0: This is
1: what happens, and this is why the climate changes. You know, you get somebody who goes to like a USC and pays $104,000 a year to send your kid there,
0: right,
1: and it comes back as the number one party school. You're like,
0: whoops,
1: that ain't happening.
0: Whoopsie
1: Fix
0: daisy.
1: It. Get a new president. Change the scene because I ain't sending my kid to $104,000 to drink.
0: And to your point, that's what the Florida Gators did. So
1: that's exactly what happened.
0: Let me see. So, okay. I'm going to go with schools in the South. What about like Ole Miss?
1: Old Miss, I got to go look
0: and
1: see if they're anywhere.
0: If you don't see them in the top 10, that's okay.
1: Old Miss is 10th.
0: Oh, they are 10. Okay.
1: Okay.
0: Alabama?
1: Alabama.
0: Georgia.
1: Georgia, number four.
0: Oh, there you go. All right, not bad. Is Miami? I don't see Miami being on this list. Although, I mean, look, you can get pretty crazy in Miami, but I don't see them being in the top 10.
1: Miami's number 14th.
0: Okay, so the outside of the top 10. That's pretty much where I thought they'd be.
1: You're not going to guess number one. I would never

0: I've never guessed any of them.
1: West Coast, like UCLA, USC, Oregon? No?
2: Montana. Idaho.
0: Where is... Go to Louisiana to get number one.
1: LSU?
0: Tulane University.
1: Tulane, the Green
0: Tulane.
1: Wave?
0: Tulane.
1: What?
0: Number one on the list.
1: Why?
0: Party school. I don't know why. Ask USA Today. They put together the list.
1: Weird.
0: Number two, Alabama. You went south.
1: Oh, Alabama was number two. Okay.
0: Three was Florida State. Four, Georgia. Georgia. You got that right. But number five, Wisconsin.
1: Madison? Really?
0: Madison, Wisconsin. I would assume Madison, Wisconsin would have been higher because there's really not much to do in Madison, Wisconsin.
1: Just a bunch of
0: beer. Ohio State, by the way, 25.
1: Yeah. Oh, you just made it.
0: Make the list.
1: Very good.
0: So, anyway. Florida, not on the top 25.
1: How do you like that? FAU in there anywhere?
0: I did not see FAU.
1: No? All right.
0: So. But, why would you put FAU in there?
1: Well, my niece is going there now.
0: Okay, Penn State's number nine. Penn State with the Coke, with the Sinaloa cartel, and they just went to number one as far as I'm concerned.
1: They might shoot up that list, if you know what I'm saying.
0: Nope. But, or snort it, one of the two.
1: Yeah, right. Oh, my goodness. All right, there you go. The annual list of the best college party schools. I assume that BYU would not be on that list.
0: I don't think so. No. Notre Dame didn't qualify either. Just so you know.
1: Sacred Heart or Incarnate Word, probably not on those lists. No.
0: I'm just trying to think. Southern Cal's on the list. West Virginia's on the list.
1: Oh, they get crazy in West Virginia.
0: West Virginia's sixth.
1: Yeah, Morgantown gets a little nuts there, Jen.
0: Wow.
1: Yeah, just saying.
0: Okay, anyway, so if you want to send your kid to a party school.
1: There you go.
0: I used to think, wow, I want to go to the party school, but I never thought as a parent. Now that I think as a parent, I don't want my kid going to any of these schools.
1: No. Going to our Sisters of the Poor University. That's where you're going.
0: Salva Regina.
1: That's right,
0: Newport, Rhode Island. There you go.
1: That's exactly right.
0: Catholic nuns will slap everything out of you.
1: That's right. I'll finish with this, Jen. A sad day, actually.
0: What do you mean?
1: A swan song.
0: I know.
1: Yeah.
0: Froome.
1: Columbia House. Remember we would get those brochures in the mail?
0: Well, they send me records.
1: Yeah, get 10 CDs for a penny. Remember those?
0: Yeah, I always got suckered into it. And then the next thing you know, my father was yelling at me because his credit card was getting whacked for like 50 bucks a month.
1: We used to do this, though. We would get so many CDs out of Columbia House. We actually did this. Remember, we used to get the catalogs in the mail. My dad would say, all right, everybody pick out a CD. And that's how I came across, I discovered so much music when I was a kid, because literally my brother would just get all these records from Columbia House. Well, after 71 years, they're shutting down for good, Jen.
0: No.
1: Yeah.
0: I didn't even know they were still
1: around. Neither did I, honestly. Jeez, I thought they went out in the year like 2005. God bless them.
0: I thought it was longer than that.
1: They once had 16 million members.
0: Wow.
1: They survived the transition between vinyl to tapes to CDs and even DVDs, but the rise of streaming... R.I.P. to Columbia House. They're officially going under after 71 years. They're closing up shop.
0: Wow. That's sad.
1: It is.
0: Really is.
1: They're an institution.
0: Yeah.
1: You know, so many things that
0: our
1: kids...
0: Just like this place.
1: Yeah, well, yeah. There's so many things that my kids or your grandkids won't get to experience. Like things that, like the service merchandise or Sears magazine.
0: Blockbuster. Come on, Blockbuster was a great place. I love Blockbuster.
1: Those catalogs that would come in the mail. Every time the phone book would be dropped at your door, you would just hear, poof. The phone book's here.
0: Were you old enough for the Sears catalog?
1: I was, yes. We would get those every Christmas, and I would look forward to that.
0: I got a pony out of the Sears catalog.
1: Oh, it's beautiful.
0: A pony.
1: Dad, I want this one.
0: I swear to you. You can get a pony. You can buy anything out of the Sears catalog. Houses. They had everything originally.
1: I believe you. Yeah. So many things now, by the way.
0: Go to Sears. Yeah. They got them.
1: Toys R Us.
0: I don't know where they got them from, but they had them.
1: I mean, like our kids, I took my kids to Toys R Us before they closed, but they don't really remember it, you know? It's like,
0: or
1: just little
0: the,
1: things like that.
0: What's the FAO Schwartz? Used to be
1: FAO Schwartz.
0: Place. It was great.
1: Yeah. The ball pit at McDonald's, you know, all these things.
0: Oh, God.
1: They don't exist anymore.
0: I never went in those when they were around. I used to look at them and say, that is the skeeviest thing I've ever seen.
1: Filled
0: in my life.
1: With needles and dirty diapers, but we had fun.
0: Please, no. Okay, no. Okay. Gosh almighty. We'll briefly go through the elections from yesterday, but we have only good news to close out the show. It's next 850 WFTL.
1: Jeez.
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7: 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We now have multiple accidents to avoid. Palm Beach County, beginning I-95 northbound between Linton Boulevard and Atlantic Avenue. I-95 remains closed here due to a chemical spill. We recommend seeking an alternate route to head through the county. You'll find the other accidents, I-95 northbound on the exit ramp to Yamato Road, I-95 southbound just north of 10th Avenue North, and finally on Lake Worth Road at Polo Road. Traffic is a service on the Massage Envy in the Traffic Center. I'm Parker Starr.
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9: Good morning, everybody. More impact heat today. Heat advisory active for all of South Florida starting mid-morning through this evening. Also a chance of widespread storms later on this evening as well. Some could be strong. We tied a record yesterday and could hit a record high today. The record is 97, and we're calling for the mid-90s. I'm WPVF 25 First Warning meteorologist Sandra Shaw.
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0: 96.3 FM in Northern Palm Beach County. Jennifer Ross, Stephen Diener, thanks for joining us on this Wednesday. We always end on good news, so we'll give you the highlights of it was Election Day, primary day. Big turnout for Republicans in the state. That's for darn sure. Although a lot of Democrats, but I think it was like 3-1 Republicans.
11: Just about, yeah. That's a big deal.
0: It was a big deal. But in the event you slept through it, Byron Donalds and David Jolly will be running for the Florida gubernatorial seat. Debbie Wasserman Schultz won. Jared Moskowitz won. Lois Frankel won. Ryan Elijah won. He'll be replacing Corey Mills or trying to replace Corey Mills. Ashley Moody won. Blaise Ingoglia, he is the current CFO of the state. He won. And Charlie Crist, he's in a runoff now for the new mayor of St. Pete. I had no idea. I don't know how do we miss Charlie Crist running?
11: I'm with you. I have no idea.
0: This is the first I heard of it was last night. I got a little alert that Charlie Crist was in a runoff, and I went, what?
11: You would think that we would have heard of that for the months. A former governor, a former congressman, and now he's a mayor in St. Pete, and it's the first time we're hearing about it?
0: Yeah, okay. I didn't like that. Yeah. Well, he's running against the incumbent mayor, Ken Walsh. That's who he's in a runoff with. So
11: right.
0: They'll have that probably in the next couple of weeks, and they'll figure it out. So some good news, okay?
11: Sure.
0: Let me see. We're not going to talk about the cocaine ring at Penn State. We're not going to talk about Meta. Zuckerberg's in trouble. Four states are suing Meta for $1.4 trillion. He loses. They may go way away.
11: Wow.
0: Later. We talked about Brightline. Oh, it is now DJT Airport, not Palm Beach International.
11: Yeah, that's right.
0: The code changes officially today.
11: That was the big change, right? Because you might be thinking to yourself, well, they already changed the name. I've seen it on the street signs. They had a big thing about it. No, now when you're actually flying in or flying out, you'll see that on your ticket and you'll see it on the board. So it's all done.
0: DJT. Okay,
11: right.
0: Good news. I got a Florida Dope story. You got music?
11: Oh, yeah, we do, actually. What? We get to play our Florida Dope intro?
0: Yeah.
11: Well, this must be really good.
0: This
11: okay.
0: This is a good one.
11: There we go.
12: Mailbox.
11: Oh, wait, no, that's the wrong one. Hold on, that's the mailbox. Sorry. It's been so long, I hit the wrong button. Here you go. I'm so bad at this.
13: It's the Florida Dope of the day.
11: Me? I am.
14: You stupid idiot.
15: Are you stupid or something?
11: Yes.
15: As stupid as a stupid
16: noise. Go be stupid somewhere else.
11: That's what you say to me.
0: I've tried. You won't leave. Like a stray cat, you keep coming back.
11: I gotta
0: stop feeding you. A West Central Florida woman. She's in Hillsborough County is where she is. She's accused of allowing her child to drive a car to a gas station.
11: Well, that's not good.
0: Her name is Caribbean Cerebra Camellia Myers.
11: What? You made that up.
0: I have no idea. Call her Carrie for short because it's way too long for me to say again. Hillsborough County Sheriff's Office. They responded to a 7-Eleven. That's in Tampa, by the way. Okay. That part of town. Anyway. Responds to a 7-Eleven in a little shop outside of Tampa. During their investigation, they learned that Myers, the lady, her name's Caribbean, we'll just call her Myers, allowed her daughter to drive the car. An 11-year-old daughter who's autistic.
11: Oh, geez. What? Her 11-year-old autistic daughter was driving the car?
0: No, she was supervising, so it was okay.
11: Oh,
0: that's
11: geez.
0: What she told the cops anyway. But when the child went to stop the vehicle at the 7-Eleven, did what normal 98-year-old does, hits the gas instead of the brake and goes straight into a pole. Ba-boom.
11: Oh, my
0: damages
11: gosh.
0: Goes through the pole, hits the building, damages the 7-Eleven, causes all kinds of problems. Myers hasn't had a valid driver's license for a while. By the way, this wasn't the first time she's allowed her other underage children to drive her around.
11: Happening?
0: She doesn't have a license. She wants to go get a hit at 7-Eleven. Buy a six-pack. She needs to get there somehow. I don't know. She's been charged with all kinds of stuff. She ain't going anywhere.
11: A true
0: She'll be
11: Florida
0: locked
11: dope.
0: Up forever, I swear.
11: Wow. Yeah, you're right. That was worth our intro in the music. That was good. Thank
0: Tom
11: you.
0: Holland. I get several stories about him.
11: Good.
0: Number one, his brand new day since I did not get into it. Do you know that no film ever in the history of filming in the United States has ever made $1 billion domestically? Internationally, yes. Domestically, $900 million.
11: Oh, wow. Okay. No, you know what? I never thought about that because you always hear about, you know, Titanic, mm-hmm. Avatar, the Marvel movies that have made $1 billion.
0: Mm-mm.
11: Wow. So it's all been worldwide.
0: All
11: yeah,
0: worldwide.
11: Okay.
0: You know, Spider-Man just recently, as a matter of fact, made what, $500 million here, but worldwide made a million something, and that's going to push it past $2 billion. But Spider-Man could be the first film to domestically break the $1 billion mark.
11: That's
0: $1
11: incredible.
0: Million dollar mark, sorry. It's at 900 million right now. So they say by this weekend that may happen. By the way, Tom Holland, the new Robert Downey Jr. He was paid $250,000 for his first appearance as Spider-Man. With this movie, he banked over $100 million.
1: He deserves one of those.
0: You think so?
1: Some music for that
0: Brand
1: one.
0: Brand new day. Yeah. His salary for this film was only $20 million. He made all the money in the percentage they gave him of the box office take.
1: Smart. Very smart.
0: How do you like that? Well, you know who did that? That was a Steven Spielberg, what's his name? George Lucas.
1: Right.
0: For Star Wars. They didn't have any money. They spent it all on technology, so they paid Harrison Ford and all those people, what, like $10,000?
1: Percentage.
0: Well, hey, we'll give you 7% of the box office.
1: Not bad.
0: That's all it took. Anyway.
1: Done.
0: We're done. We'll be back tomorrow morning at 6 o'clock. We would love to have you join us then. Have a great day. Thanks for being here, and God bless.
7: 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Still dealing with multiple accidents, Palm Beach County, beginning I-95 northbound on the exit ramp to Yamato Road. You'll find the others, I-95 northbound at Atlantic Avenue, I-95 southbound just north of 10th Avenue North, I-95 southbound at Forest Hill Boulevard, northbound on the turnpike on the exit ramp to Atlantic Avenue, and finally on Lake Worth Road at Polo Road. 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
9: Good morning, everybody. More impact heat today. Heat advisory active for all of South Florida starting mid-morning through this evening. Also a chance of widespread storms later on this evening as well. Some could be strong. We tied a record yesterday and could hit a record high today. The record is 97, and we're calling for the mid-90s. I'm WPBF 25 First Warning meteorologist Sandra Shaw.
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18: From ABC News, I'm Sherry Preston. A big upset in the Florida Democratic Senate primary. ABC's Jay O'Brien says another far-left Democrat, a member of the Democratic Socialists of America, knocked off the candidate the party wanted to win.
19: Self-declared Democratic Socialist and State Representative Angie Nixon beating Alexander Vindman in the primary to take on Republican Senator Ashley Moody, expected to be an uphill battle for Democrats this fall. Vindman was backed by establishment party leaders, and his campaign raised $16 million. None of it was enough to beat Nixon, who joined the DSA in the middle of her campaign.
18: In Alaska, Republican incumbent Senator Dan Sullivan advanced to the general election, along with another candidate named Dan Sullivan. He's been accused of entering the race just to confuse voters, but he strongly denies that. New scrutiny over the U.S. military on news that another Navy ship had a major breakdown. ABC Chief Global Affairs Correspondent Martha Raddatz.
20: In the South China Sea last month, the Navy confirms a power failure aboard the USS Benfold left sailors without potable water, working toilets, or air conditioning for 4 days. Tugboats had to tow the Benfold to the Philippines, where sailors were provided food and lodging while the destroyer was repaired.
18: Several Democratic lawmakers have called for investigations following reports of deteriorating conditions aboard the USS Abraham Lincoln in the Middle East. Frustration growing in Griffith, Indiana.
21: We understand we're not the only ones to be affected by this terrible storm. However, we still have 3/4 of our population without power.
18: Griffith City Council President Rick Rifa says power for most went out a full week ago amid continuous rounds of thunderstorms. More rain in store for Indiana today. The Target turnaround continues. The retailer reporting its second straight quarter of sales gains under new CEO Michael Fiddleke, a 20-year veteran with the company. Target says sales and traffic were both up at its stores. You're listening to ABC News.
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4: 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It's distribution relating to e-commerce penetration.
3: And she says when you look at what older Americans are looking for, there's an opportunity in one special type of large-scale residential real estate as well.
4: Senior housing, we see that as one of the fastest growing from an income standpoint. Real estate sectors playing on aging demographics, you know, a lot of population growth and a lot of wealth concentrated in that cohort. That is leading to real demand for senior housing coupled with very little new supply.
3: And that's the Bloomberg Real Estate Report. I'm Denise Pellegrini.
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28: Good morning, everybody. More impact heat today. Heat advisory active for all of South Florida starting mid-morning through this evening. Also a chance of widespread storms later on this evening as well. Some could be strong. We tied a record yesterday and could hit a record high today. The record is 97, and we're calling for the mid-90s. I'm WPVF 25 First Warning meteorologist Sandra Shaw.
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31: This is the Brian Kilmeade Show, your humble D.C. correspondent and Fox and Friends weekend co-host Griff Jenkins filling Brian's shoes. And for those of you watching us on the stream, I have got in my hands, so I've been Kilmeade maxing. When I do the TV show in the radio show, I call it Kilmeade maxing. I don't see, he's like some sort of superhuman. I work a lot of hours, but to do this every day, it's remarkable. But I learned the secret is he drinks some fruity drink called the Butterfly Refresher that has boba balls in the bottom of it. It's from Starbucks, but it's gigantic. I've been working on this for 3 hours. I'm not even halfway through because it's very sweet and tastes like a pina colada, virgin pina colada. Joining me now, my co-host on the weekend, Charlie Hurt. Did you try this, by the way?
32: No. Thank you very much. I've had all the sugar I need in my lifetime. And I don't need any more of that. I don't know how Brian is not 400 pounds. I think maybe he is. You think maybe he just wears a girdle to work every day?
31: It's really, hold on.
32: It looks disgusting. It looks like a Gatorade.
0: With every sip, it's sweet.
32: Yeah, and it gets sweet. It looks like, and it goes through varying color changes.
0: And look, it's full of boba.
32: Yeah, the bottom is just 100% diabetes.
0: 100%. But somehow, it keeps him running like the Energizer Bunny.
32: Yeah, I know. The hardest man, working man in show business. The guy, it's amazing. And then add on top of that, the amount of caffeine the guy drinks.
0: Yeah.
32: It's incredible. Superhuman.
0: And, you know, just the sugar part. I mean, when I get on a train this afternoon to go back to D.C., I'm going to have the hardest sugar crash known to man.
32: Yeah, you're going to need a couple of cold pops to balance that out for you.
0: Hey, so let's talk. You and I have been talking on the TV show this morning, but, you know, you and I have been talking in private as well about the socialist surge we've seen pop in to mainstream Democratic politics down in Florida. That was the next test, and the socialist train almost got stopped in the House races. Oliver Larkin came up short, along with Elijah Manning. But you did see Angie Nixon, a former state representative, that handily won her race by 13 points against Colonel Vindman.
32: Yeah.
0: And we got some sound from her last night on that MS Now show. Here's a little bit of what she had to say. Cut one.
1: Our campaign knew we were going to win because we've been putting in the work, and we realized that all across the state of Florida and this nation, people are demanding change. They are tired of the billionaire and corporations running this country. They are ready for hardworking, everyday people to get to decide what their economies and communities look like. And so I'm super excited as a community organizer and a union organizer to actually help lead the way here in the state of Florida.
32: Look like? What is she talking about? I have no idea what she's talking about. One caveat to all of this. Establishment did pick up a couple of wins in Florida, as you mentioned. Jared Moskowitz won handily against his DSA challenge. Also, Debbie Wasserman Schultz beat McCormick, who is under investigation for massive fraud of stealing federal money, COVID money. And so those are very good wins for the establishment party. But obviously the big thing is the Vindman's massive, monstrous loss after spending tens and tens of millions of dollars over, his opponent. And obviously, you know, she vows to, replace Chuck Schumer. It's going to be a massive headache for the establishment. But, you know, we've been talking about this all along about how, you know, we thought that these DSA candidates, the socialist candidates, were only going to be playing in certain parts of the country. Well, they're playing everywhere, including a ruby red state like Florida, where you have, I think the general is going to be a blowout. It's going to be a 20-point loss.
0: You would think. Yeah. I think, you know, from a party standpoint, there's got to be some serious head scratching going on for Democratic leadership, because when you look at the Nixon-Vindman race, right, Vindman was openly backed by Chuck Schumer.
32: Yeah.
0: The Senate Minority Leader Chuck Schumer, whereas you had Ilhan Omar and Rashida Tlaib were actively campaigning for Nixon.
32: And you know what's really funny about that is that Alex Vindman, who has absolutely no experience whatsoever, has no particular background to sort of launch a campaign on, except that he was part of the Trump impeachment, and he became a heartthrob hero of Democrats who have been afflicted with Trump derangement syndrome. And so it's so funny to sit there and realize, so the Democrat establishment put all of their eggs in the basket behind Alex Vindman, and they give him all the money that he needs, and he goes out there. But again, the only reason he has any purchase whatsoever in the Democrat Party is that he was part of the one of the failed impeachments against Donald Trump. And so then this guy gets absolutely smeared by Angie Nixon, despite having all the backing, all the money, everything. I think there is some sweet poetic justice in watching Vindman lose that badly.
0: Right. And, you know, on the show, TV show this morning, you were making a very good point because you were talking about how when we saw the Republican Party go through a metamorphosis of sorts with rise of the Tea Party, more populist, more America first, central ultimately led to giving us Donald Trump. And the Republican Party is in a very different place than it was when you and I first were working in D.C. in the 90s. Gone are the days of John Boehner and George W. Bush.
32: Yeah.
0: But, you know, when you see, when you try and compare it to what's happening in the Democrat Party, it's a very different thing. It is obviously populist led, but you're watching Hakeem Jeffries on the TV the other day going, no, I'm not with the DSA platform. I don't want Medicare for all. I don't want to abolish entirely ICE, but we're a big tent party. You see really almost a hostile takeover.
32: Yeah. No, it really is interesting to, you know, when we watch the crack up of the Republican Party through the Tea Party 15 years ago, and it ultimately led to Donald Trump because of the deep, profound frustration that voters felt. They wanted something dramatically different. They wanted something new. And they wound up getting it in the form of Donald Trump. And we always waited for the crack up, that same crack up, to hit the Democrat Party because it's not based just on frustration. It's also fueled by social media and the fact that the, you know, gatekeepers in the media losing their ability to shape the narrative because everybody has their own Twitter account, their own social media messaging ability that gives all these other people all this power. They're no longer the gatekeepers. And so when you have that, you have enormous upheaval in politics. And so we've been waiting for this to hit the Democrat Party. And I always believed that when it would hit the Democrat Party, it was going to hit far worse than it hit the sort of stodgy conservative Republican Party. It didn't happen for a long time because Democrats had Barack Obama, and Barack Obama was so good at sort of keeping them together, papering over the differences. You know, famously, of course, he lost over 1,000 seats. Democrats lost over 1,000 seats under him, but he was okay, and he kind of kept people together. And then when he left the stage, you had the big, bad, orange man, Donald Trump, who also kind of kept Democrats together, and it kept them from, like, really going after one another. Well, now that's kind of bled off a little bit. And now Democrats are left with this idea that, like, we've got to bring people together. And their whole race thing about identity politics is kind of coming apart at the seams. It's not, no longer working. Mm-hmm. And so they're really at a loss. They have no, like, noticeable leader. My belief is that the best leader they have is AOC, and she doesn't know jack about squat. She didn't know anything, and she comes off, and so it's not based on issues. It's just kind of they're grappling for a figure. And so I think that this meltdown, this crack up in the Democrat Party, is it's worse. And as you point out, it's the DSA is dragging the party, instead of the Tea Party dragging Republicans back towards the sensible constitutional grounds, firm grounds, the DSA is dragging Democrats over the cliff to the freaking socialist communism. Are you kidding me?
0: You're so spot on. You're so spot on, particularly about the Obama stuff. But I would argue that it also had something to do with Nancy Pelosi.
32: Yes,
0: she definitely also ruled with Margaret Thatcher arm fish. And if you look back and remember back in the day, we used to talk about the Republican Party was the party of Ronald Reagan. I think it's fair to say today that the Democrat Party is the party of Bernie Sanders.
32: Yeah,
0: because remember, the DSA had less than 9,000 people across the country. They were nobody in 2015. 2016, they see Bernie Sanders gaining in the presidential run, and they're like, I can hook my wagon up to this guy. He's enough like us to get there. And now you are seeing, obviously, this massive takeover. And I think that the AOCs and the Ilhan Omars and Rashida Tlaibs knew they had to wait till the Queen, Nancy Pelosi, was out to make their move. And now they are. This is, I want to get to this because this is fascinating. So Angie Nixon won, but she made a comment last night that not only are Democrats turning that way, she thinks the whole state of Florida is running to join the socialist utopian bandwagon. Listen to this, cut two.
1: We have actually, it's not about Democrat or Republican or progressive or moderate.
32: What's that movie?
1: I have been able to get folks who were MPAs and Republicans to change their party affiliation to vote for me in this primary, as well as donate on a campaign and volunteer on a campaign. And that's because I have a proven track record here in the state of Florida of fighting for Floridians as well as delivering. I've been able to get legislation across the finish line that would expand access to early childhood education for low-income and hardworking families. And that is what people care about, policies that help improve their quality of life.
0: She's converting Republicans.
32: Yeah. Yeah, it's so funny because, you know, you look at the trend of Florida, much like we've talked about with Michigan, it's moved. Donald Trump has moved the state very much from being the ultimate swing state into being a pretty hardcore Republican conservative state. And instead of Democrats like moving towards the center or moderating or trying to appeal to the other side, they're going full-blown socialist. They're going in the exact wrong direction from where you'd think you'd want to go if the state, when the state is so dramatically trending in that direction. You know, going back to what you just said, though, about Bernie Sanders, and I think it's a great point, you know, one of the things that puzzles me about Bernie Sanders is that he got screwed over by his party, not twice, but three times. The party rigged their primaries against him, and yet he still comes back like a little choir boy and tries to participate with their games, which I think is really, really funny. To be such a fighter, the fact that he just takes his lumps like a wimp is just kind of amazing to me. And the other thing, talking about Nancy Pelosi, such an important figure in sort of the grand arc of all this. Remember when we first started covering Congress, Nancy Pelosi was this crazy left-wing, far-left San Francisco liberal that every single Republican anywhere in the country could run against her, even if they weren't actually running against her. They would just invoke her name because she was crazy left-wing liberal.
0: The Grateful Dead bladed her victory party.
32: Yeah, yeah. And then fast forward to the end, and then she's like the conservative center, like wise old hand of her party. And then when she leaves the stage, obviously lunatics take over.
0: It's such a great point. Do you have a few minutes? Can I hold you for five more minutes?
32: Yeah.
0: All right, let's take a break here. You got Charlie Hurd here joining me on the Brian Kilmeade Show. Griff Jenkins, we'll be right back.
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0: you're interested in it, Brian's talking about it. You're with Brian Kilmeade.
1: And we're interested in it as well. Griff Jenkins filling in for Brian Kilmeade today with my weekend Fox and Friends co-host, Charlie Hurd, sitting in with me. Hey, so, you know, it's fascinating to have heard all three of these socialist candidates out of Florida. Of course, Angie Nixon won, Oliver Larkin lost, and so did Elijah Manley.
2: Your buddy.
1: I had to kind of, well, we had an interesting interview on Sunday.
2: It was interesting.
1: Here's a little bit of how it went. Listen.
3: Morning. Thank you for joining us.
4: Thank you so much for having me, Grace. You know, the number one priority for my campaign is, I think that's an unfair way to frame it, Grace. We are still going to enforce immigration laws in our country
3: this is an unfactual narrative.
4: No amount of
3: it's Griff, Debbie Wasserman Schultz, who of course was once in the leadership, and now you're part of the pushback. Thank you, Elijah.
4: Awesome. Thank you, Grace.
1: I kind of feel insulted that he actually got Martha's name right, because then on Monday he does an interview with Martha.
2: Well, but and what was funny about that, because I didn't, if I had had a clicker while it was going on, I would have definitely been clicking. But I was laughing hysterically every time he called you. And I couldn't tell whether it was, it sounded like Gris, but then later it seemed to kind of switch over to Grace. And I was like, how did you get Gris? I've never even heard of Gris, unless he like couldn't really see. And he thought it was G-R-I-S-S, because of course it's F-F. And maybe he's a Cyrillic writer, and so when he saw your name, he thought the F's were constitutional Cyrillic S's.
1: Cyrillic, that is giving him far too much credit. And Eric did such a great job, our producer, in putting that together with the dings. You know, this, you and I, we interview people all the time on the weekends, and we are told often that we somewhat sound similar. And if you're a guest that we're interviewing and they're in a remote location, or they don't have the return feed where they're seeing the interview they're participating in, and sometimes they might confuse it. That's one thing. But like deliberately calling me a girl's name when he knows my name is Griff.
2: Well, first of all, anytime somebody mistakes me for you, I never correct them.
1: I don't either.
2: You probably do correct.
1: No, I don't.
2: I don't correct because I want them to think I'm you.
1: Me
2: so
1: too.
2: So whatever stupid thing I say, it lands on you.
1: Exactly.
2: Or they'll take me more seriously because they'll be like, oh, it's the smart one.
1: I don't know about him.
2: I have a hard time imagining. It was either totally intentional and he was trying to play a game with you, which I don't know. He just didn't strike me as being that bright.
1: No.
2: But
1: it certainly wasn't bright when it came to the facts.
2: Exactly. And so I ended up just thinking that he had maybe just like a reading problem, a reading comprehension problem. He saw the G-R-I-F-F and thought it was something else.
1: I mean, just to give you the full disclosure, to tell the whole story. So Charlie and I are having dinner on Saturday night, the night before. Every Saturday night, we kind of have dinner, and some fans came up to us and wanted to take a picture and tell us how much they loved the show. And it was very wonderful. And at the end, when we were leaving, the husband decided that we needed to drink a tequila shot, which Charlie got out of because he doesn't drink. And Adam Klotz and I were under serious peer pressure. So I'm like, what the heck? You just do 1 and 6 o'clock going to bed.
2: Never have I been happier that I'd quit drinking.
1: Lordy goodness. I had a bit of a slower morning going just by 1 tequila shot, but I was in no mood. Elijah Manley's my first guest. And we start off and he's calling me Gris and Grace. And he's giving me some narrative about ICE being thugs, shooting people in the streets. And I was like, I'm not having it. I'm not having any of this.
2: Yeah, that wasn't a tequila shot. That was more like a tequila, like five finger.
1: That bartender knew what he was doing because we go there alive. Like, let me make this guy suffer. But I pushed through.
2: Yes, you do. As always, you're a survivor.
1: It was actually easier to drink the tequila than this dragonfly fruity drink that kill me drinks. Charlie Hurd, great as
2: great
1: always.
2: To you, Gris.
1: Thanks, Thank you, Gris. Brother. This is the Brian Kilmeade Show. We'll be back.
4: Thank you, Gris.

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1: ABC News, I'm Sherry Preston. Another primary election day, this one in the state of Florida. Trump-backed Congressman Byron Donalds has won the GOP race for governor. He will be vying for the job Ron DeSantis currently has.
2: My administration will be guided by three pillars: making Florida accountable, achievable, and most of all, affordable.
1: Also winning in the Florida race for Senate, State Representative Angie Nixon, a Democratic socialist. She won her party's nomination for the seat once held by Secretary of State Marco Rubio. The United Arab Emirates today suspending all trade with Iran after coming under renewed fire, it says, from Tehran. On trial in California, Facebook and Instagram parent company Meta. This is State Attorney General Rob Bonta.
3: This is about our children, the next generation, our kids. They deserve to be safe.
1: He and other attorneys general sued, saying that Meta knew its products were addictive and fueling anxiety and depression and went ahead with their development anyway. This is ABC News.
4: This is a Bloomberg Money Minute. President Trump is hitting the pause button on a fresh round of 50% tariffs on Canadian goods, saying the two sides have reached a tentative trade deal, though Canada says there's still work to do. The three-day delay gives negotiators more time to hammer out concessions on everything from autos to lumber. The U.S. and Canada conducted almost $900 billion of trade with each other last year. Amazon's been making its order confirmation emails more private. The e-commerce giant has replaced specific product names with vague labels like household item and essential item, leaving customers confused about what they actually ordered. The company says it's part of an effort to reduce customer information shared outside of Amazon, but cybersecurity experts say this could make it harder to spot fake Amazon emails, making shoppers more vulnerable to scams. This report sponsored by Fidelity. Market futures pointing to a higher open. Erica Herskowitz, Bloomberg Radio.
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8: Good morning, everybody. More impact heat today. Heat advisory active for all of South Florida starting mid-morning through this evening. Also a chance of widespread storms later on this evening as well. Some could be strong. We tied a record yesterday and could hit a record high today. The record is 97, and we're calling for the mid-90s. I'm WPBF 25 First Warning meteorologist Sandra Shaw.
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11: 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I'm Griff Jenkins filling in for Brian today, living the whole Kilmeade experience from TV to radio. Great to be here with you. And what a pleasure to bring in our next guest, one of the smartest people I know, professor of law at George Washington University and Fox News contributor Jonathan Turley, to talk a little bit about a couple of big cases, starting with Meta, the social media company. Jonathan, thanks for joining us.
12: Thank you so much, Griff. Good to be here with you.
11: So you've seen a lot of trials, but you must be as shocked as any as a law professor, because this is really a landmark case insofar as the sort of limits and putting social media companies like Meta on the hook for whether or not they intentionally built an addictive platform. I've got children that are in their 20s, two daughters, and as teens, I've described myself as the guinea pig parent set, the first sort of generation of parents that raised kids when everybody had to have a phone, everybody had to be on social media. Then those teenagers at the time during COVID got thrust into isolation, and I would submit to you the addictions only were more intensified. Now you've got all of these attorney generals trying to hold Meta to the fire by basically trying to determine not whether they're protected from content on their platforms, like Section 230 has traditionally protected companies like this, but whether or not the platform itself is harmful and addictive. I want to play one quick soundbite from Russell Coleman, who is the attorney general from Kentucky. This is cut 31. Listen here.
13: What is crystal clear is today in a courtroom here in the United States, half of the states in our country represented, over half, represented by their attorney general, will be sitting in a courtroom across from Meta seeking to hold this company responsible. When I say Meta, we're talking Facebook and Instagram, responsible for damaging the mental health of a generation of our kids, holding them responsible for monetizing technology that was simply unsafe.
11: Professor, what's your read on this case?
12: Well, Griff, I share your experience. I'm the father of four in the same generation that grew up with the explosion of social media. And there's no question that this was harmful for many kids, and it became obsessive. And yes, it became addictive.

0: liable for that? You know, there's a different question as to, has the company taken reasonable steps to protect children from predators and other problems of that kind? That's fair game. That's always been an issue on the internet. It's the subject of regulations as well as litigation. But this case goes further and suggests that, well, your whole concept, your whole product could be defective, could be addictive. Your algorithms and, you know, your scrolling systems. Well, those are very much part of social media. You know, those algorithms are largely directing people to content that they likely want to see. It's one of the benefits that some people have in social media. It sort of tailors to your interests. But that obviously can magnify the problem for young people.
1: You know, to that point, about, and it's such an interesting point about, you know, where is the line drawn on liability? I thought it was interesting. We had, I believe it was yesterday, that a former Instagram employee that has since left the company, raising concerns about what they were seeing. And, you know, you wonder whether there is a question of negligence on Meta's part about, did they see things, whether it was unintentional or intentional, to be addictive and harming and causing these problems like anxiety and depression? Is there a negligence in this that they refused to see it because of the success and profits they were making?
0: Well, I think part of the issue here, Griff, when we look at whether this was an unreasonable response of the company, is that you're looking at the product itself, which is so appealing to so many people. And yes, like any product, it can become addictive if people don't impose sort of limitations. Now, the first witness in the trial was a very strong witness to start with. He said, look, I flagged this issue. I said, we need to do a better job in trying to fence off children here and to protect children. And he said the company was not responsive. Now, that's a legitimate issue, looking at what reasonable steps could have been taken. What bothers me about the case is that it strikes me as a challenge to the technology itself, that the reason you have these injuries is because the technology is so popular and so useful. You know, telephones also were popular and useful. Telephones also conveyed things that were harmful to children. So the question is, how do we separate the technology from these types of supplemental efforts to fence off children? I think the case likely goes too far. I am worried. You know, social media companies are under attack. In Europe, they're under attack by the DSA, by the Digital Services Act, which is a real censorship system imposed by the EU. They're hitting social media with massive fines that have a real impact on free speech. Now you've got this attack in the United States. But what is at issue is a technology that most of the world wants. And it is so popular that it can become overwhelming for some people.
1: When you hear the comparisons that we've heard since this trial has started, that this is starting to feel like what we saw with the tobacco companies decades ago, do you see that parallel?
0: Yes, and this is a real dinner gong for plaintiffs' lawyers and for states. They made a huge amount of money on the settlement against big tobacco. And the liability of tobacco, though, I think is a little different. So, you know, a lot of states don't want to be the state that doesn't get a chair when the music stops. So they're all lining up and saying, we want our cut of the social media damages. But the difference between tobacco and this is tobacco was a discernibly harmful product. It could be physically measured. It causes cancer. And the industry did cover up the research showing that. Now, there is an allegation that social media sort of covered up some of this, but it's not really of the same, in my view, profile as with the tobacco companies. There's always been a public debate as to whether children should be engaged in social media. But this is definitely following the pattern of the tobacco case, the opiate litigation, and now the social media. This is part of what's called the multi-district panel system. So you had so many lawsuits being brought by states.

0: that they were consolidated in one court. And that's why you are facing this massive number of damages that they want.
1: You know, I'm glad you mentioned the opioid litigation because Kentucky's Attorney General, Russell Coleman, who I just played, I have another soundbite I want to play for you because he's likening this to opioids and he's talking about going after other social media companies in addition to Meta. Listen here, cut 30.
2: We are going after the addiction machine that is TikTok, the preferred platform for predators that is Roblox or character AI. This is a narcissistic program that hurts our kids. Absolutely. We're going to go. We in law enforcement, Dana, we go to where the threats are. And social media is the threat to our kids. It's the opioid fight of our generation.
1: Interesting. Do you agree?
0: It makes me uncomfortable because what they're describing is the product itself. It is the content of the product that is popular. And so they're saying, you know, this is narcissistic and it's, you know, people like it too much. You know, teens go on TikTok and they do these videos and it obsesses them. Well, it's the question is where that limitation should be. There's no question that these companies need to move on predators and their presence on social media. That has long been an effort, and it's long been the subject of regulation. What some of these comments go to is the fact that kids love TikTok. They love to do these videos. And to some extent, some of that regulation is going to have to happen on the home level, at the family level, to limit the time of these children. Otherwise, the question is, where does this take us? I mean, if the problem is that kids just can't put down making videos on TikTok, does that mean you somehow prevent people from making videos on TikTok? I mean, it's a technology that people love.
1: Right.
0: And I just don't see where you draw that line.
1: Yeah, that's a great point. And, you know, we were the generation of guinea pig parents, and we'll see really what these companies do to help parents navigate that for people that have toddlers right now that will in the coming years be inundated, likely even more so. Can I change gears for just one second because I've only got a few minutes, but I did want to get your read. Have you followed the Lindsey Clancy case? It's very interesting now with the defense starting to call their witnesses and experts, and the lead defense attorney, Kevin Reddington, is so far, from what I've watched, done really quite a remarkable job, obviously, so that our listeners are clear if they haven't followed it. This is Lindsey Clancy, who killed her three children. The defense not arguing that she did do it. Rather, they're saying that the frame of mind she was in, this is basically an insanity plea. What's your read on that if you followed it?
0: Well, this is a very strong insanity plea because of the history that she has. It follows a profile of these postpartum sort of complications that some women have. And it has the same type of elements that we see in past cases, like the terrible Yates case in Texas where she killed her children. The defense is putting on a very good case here. I think the prosecutors made a couple mistakes, particularly when they asked the mother, who is a devout Catholic, whether murder is a mortal sin. I think that was a serious mistake, and the court was right to have a sidebar and then had the question removed. It's a very interesting case. I think the defense is doing a very good job here. Part of the issue here is that when you have a mother that kills her children, most of us believe that there is obviously something seriously mentally wrong with that person. It goes against every ounce that a parent has in their system to overcome in order to commit that heinous act. And so there is a presumption that there's something here. The question is whether that level of mental illness reaches to the point that you don't know the difference between right and wrong, that you're no longer able to control your conduct. That's what the prosecution is going to emphasize. That's what they were trying to get at with the mortal sin thing, saying, you know, yeah, maybe you have serious emotional issues, But this is still, you were taught this is a mortal sin. So clearly you knew it was right or wrong. But it was a bad choice of a question.
1: Yeah, I don't think that one landed the way the prosecution thought it would. It was interesting. This morning, Chanley Painter, our anchor and reporter up there outside the courtroom, caught Kevin Reddington going into the courthouse. He talked about what he's going to do today. And then she asked him about the mortal sin question. And he said, I don't want to criticize anybody else's style. You know, I'll just let people do their own style. But there was perhaps a bit of a look in his eye that he knew a prosecution screwed up there. Jonathan Turley, always great insight from you, my friend. Thanks for joining us.
0: Great pleasure, Griff. Thank you for having me on.
1: All right. 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
1: This is The Brian Kilmeade Show, your humble D.C. correspondent, Griff Jenkins, and weekend Fox & Friends co-host filling in for Brian today. Brian has the day off. I just want to, and you know, in our business, you try to give perspective and context and draw upon personal experience, but you try sometimes not to do too much of it. But this issue with Meta in social media is, I was just talking with Professor Jonathan Turley. He obviously also understands well as a parent who went through this. And my two children in their 20s now are girls. Both of them were teen girls. And we watched, and in full disclosure, fortunately, we didn't have any of these horrible repercussions. But we did see, as parents, my wife and I, certainly the negative impacts it has and the addiction. And I thought it was very interesting when California's Attorney General Rob Bonta went into talking about how he saw, he has heard from whistleblowers that knew the impact it was having, particularly on teen girls. Listen to this, cut 29.
2: Between our investigation and our and disclosures from former insiders, whistleblowers, folks who used to work at Meta, we have proof that Meta knows that Instagram is harmful to a significant percentage of teenagers, especially teen girls. Meta knows that. Meta knows that more than 13% of teen girls on Instagram say the platform makes thoughts of suicide and self-injury worse. Meta knows that. They know that 17% say it makes eating issues worse. And 32% say it makes body images worse.
1: It's just unbelievable, and I can't wait to learn all of that information, which is why you get down to these fundamental questions, actually. One is, what did they know, and did they look the other way for whatever motivation, profit, popularity, or otherwise? And also, the real question that I think is at the core of this case, which is whether or not these platforms are intentionally and harmfully addictive. That's not been answered or even put directly on trial in some of the previous cases where we've seen these social media cases lose, by the way, over $500 million in New Mexico and a smaller one out in Los Angeles last year. But the question about whether or not they're intentionally addictive, harmfully addictive, leads also to the point about parents, which is, what else can the companies do? Could bans or restrictions actually stop these kids? I'm afraid the hope that it will be is not great if you look at what Australia, the first country in the world, Australia, months ago launched a 16 and under ban on the top 10 leading platforms, not just Instagram, Facebook, but also Snapchat, TikTok, and the like. What happened to that? They have found so far 80%, 8 out of 10 kids found a workaround, and that doesn't bode well. Parents are in a real fight here. I'm Griff Jenkins on The Brian Kilmeade Show.
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1: From ABC News, I'm Sherry Preston. The case has been laid out in the trial pitting attorneys general from around the country against Meta, creator of Instagram and Facebook. The social media giant is in California accused of knowing its products were harmful to young people, but developed them anyway. ABC's Kana Whitworth has more on the First Day's testimony.
2: This is an operation that lawyers described as hook, hold, harvest, and hide, claiming the company also harvested data and hid the truth from the public. They called a former Facebook employee to the stand as well, who testified that teens are being exposed to violent and graphic content that was 100 to 400 times higher than what Meta is reporting publicly.
1: In a statement, Meta calls the claims against it limited. Meta CEO Mark Zuckerberg is expected to take the stand at some point during the trial. The United Arab Emirates says it suspended all trade with Iran after the UAE says it had come under fire from Tehran. Renewed scrutiny of the Navy following news that a destroyer suffered a complete power failure last month in the South China Sea.
3: The 300 sailors on board reportedly had limited drinking water, no toilets, and no air conditioning after the ship suffered a complete loss of power. It was later towed to the Philippines for repairs. The Benfold was part of the fleet heading to the Middle East to relieve the USS Lincoln, whose crew has been at sea for a record 268 days as part of the war on Iran.
1: The USS Lincoln has been at the center of calls for investigations amid reports of deteriorating conditions on board. Another Democratic Socialist Windsor primary.
4: What is going on right now is not normal in Washington, D.C.
1: State Representative Angie Nixon beating establishment candidate Alexander Vindman in the Florida Senate primary. She will face Senator Ashley Moody in the November race for now Secretary of State Marco Rubio's former seat. Markets opened about a half hour ago. Dow's up 279. This is ABC News.
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12: Good morning, everybody. More impact heat today. Heat advisory active for all of South Florida starting mid-morning through this evening. Also a chance of widespread storms later on this evening as well. Some could be strong. We tied a record yesterday and could hit a record high today. The record is 97 and we're calling for the mid-90s. I'm WPVF 25 First Warning meteorologist Sandra Shaw.
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15: Not Brian Kilmeade today, but this is the great Brian Kilmeade Show, your humble D.C. correspondent and Fox and Friends weekend co-host, Griff Jenkins, pinch hitting for Brian today, who has a day off, and I've been getting the full Kilmeade experience. I call it Kilmeade Maxing when you do a TV show for 3 hours and a radio show for 3 hours, and man, what fun it is, but I don't see how he does it. You know, one of the things he is often talked about and followed closely as is the country, and not particularly supporting it, looking at the polls, is the war in Iran. You know, for many Americans, it's starting to feel like a little bit of a sort of Groundhog Day effect, where we really haven't seen which direction it's going to go. We do know one thing is certain, and that is the leaders of Iran are sort of trying to buy time, watching what we're doing here in America. They believe that the longer they draw this out, that they could in some way create domestic pressure for President Trump to end the war because of the midterms coming out. In fairness, President Trump has made it pretty clear on multiple occasions that he is not going to be bound by political pressure, whether it's midterms or otherwise. And General Jack Keane, a Fox News contributor who is often weighing in on these things with great insight, is talking about the Wall Street Journal article that we have all read and shocked to see about Iran possibly having a secret plan to escalate the war. Here is what General Keane said. Cut 20. Listen.
16: I take that article at face value because I sense myself as we get closer to the midterms, and they do focus on what's happening in the United States like a laser beam, to be frank about it. They paid lots of attention to it because they fundamentally understand war is about a test of wills, and they want to weaken the administration in terms of the political support and resolve of the American people here. So if they can demonstrate, as we get closer to the midterms, that the war isn't being managed properly because Iran is taking offensive action, then they believe, in their minds, there's a good chance that the Democrats will take control and maybe stop funding the war.
15: That was General Jack Keane. We're lucky now to have another very insightful former retired Navy Vice Admiral Robert Harwood joining us now. Vice Admiral, thank you for joining us. You just heard your colleague, General Keane, talking about, you know, Iran's plan, what they intend to do. We did see in the last 24 hours, Iran striking a couple of missile strikes on the UAE. What's your read on it, sir?
17: We've got Mexican standoff here. The president's convinced with the economic pressure he's putting on our ability to move oil while limited through the straits and continue to move commerce, he thinks he's in the position of strength. The Iranians are focused on the midterms, as General Keane so eloquently stated, but the president's go way through that. He believes the pressure he's putting on Iran has a bigger impact on them internally. So that's where we are in this Mexican standoff. And as the article indicated, Iran may be preparing to do some mass casualty events, something that can help influence the elections. But the president sees that as additional opportunities to eliminate any of their offensive power. And we know we've taken out that dramatically. 80-90% of it has been eradicated. So they've got to be able to hit a boat every now and then, hit a target, show they still have some power and something to support their position, be it in negotiations. I think the president's past negotiations, and it's just capitulation at this point.
15: It's a great insight, Vice Admiral, and we have seen that Iran can actually hit some targets. We just lost two service members when they struck Muwafaq Air Base in Jordan. But a couple of questions for you here. One is, do you believe that if this is the secret plan to escalate is actually forthcoming, can they do it without really getting the Houthis and Hezbollah and their proxies fully engaged in it?
17: Well, I think you've highlighted the dilemma Iran is in right now. Look, Hezbollah's under incredible pressure. They're losing funding because Iran doesn't have any money left anymore. The government of Lebanon is negotiating with Israel to try to disarm Hezbollah. The Houthis are coming under attack because many have weighed in with the Saudis and will support them should the Houthis continue to challenge the Bab al-Mandab. So you're seeing across the board, Iran, its surrogates, its ability to project power being eradicated. And I believe at the end of the day, that's the end state the president's looking for. It's not just opening commerce through the straits. It's not just about eradicating their nuclear program, but it's ensuring they cannot support those circuits. They cannot launch missiles and drones. So you're slowly seeing all of that taken off the table, backed by this financial strangulation of Iran. And you'll see more and more political power brought to bear here. Can we get partner nations such as Pakistan, Afghanistan, Azerbaijan, Turkey to help shut down borders? Can we shut down their airspace? There's a lot of steps still that the president could pull, and I think it's going in the right direction at this end. I support his strategy.
15: I feel like I'm beating a dead horse here when I talk about this, but it can't not be talked about, which is the fact that Iran is currently doing what they have consistently done for decades with their tactics. So are we to be surprised that this is how they're behaving now?
17: No, not at all. It's been very consistent, as you said, throughout their history. What's different is you have a president who is willing to hit them, a president who now gave them an off-ramp. And they didn't take it, and they never would because it's an existential threat to them. So I think the state of the game is completely different. The table's been turned. Where time was always on Iran's behalf, now time is a real enemy to them. They've got to get their commerce back on step. And over the long term, this is really what's going to change the internal dynamics of Iran. And everyone recognizes that. At the end of the day, if there's not a government in Iran who renounces the policies and programs they've had for the last four decades, then you're not going to have an enduring solution. Everyone recognizes that. This strategy that the president using whole of government, be it diplomatic, be it financial, military pressure, to force them and the regime into a position where they face an existential threat, not only externally, but internally, is a sound strategy. And I think it's moving with the speed of relevancy that Iran has to respond to now, not the U.S.
15: And when you talk about an existential threat, certainly economically, Iran has never faced anything like this. As you point out, President Trump is the first president, mind you, in an election year that had the guts and the you know, backbone to actually take them on. And, you know, while we're trying to figure out what happens militarily, You're spot on, because Operation Epic Fury is the military operation that began, but Operation Economic Fury, that Secretary Bessent and others are bringing, is strangling economically that country. But you also give President Trump some credit for, he has consistently made it very clear, even if the Iranians are hard of hearing on the messaging about the denuclearization, and he just again, excuse me, I believe it was on Monday, talked a little bit about, you know, his main goal here. This is cut 19. Listen to this, Admiral.
18: Are you any closer today to reaching a final deal to end Iran's nuclear program?
19: Well, they want to make a deal, but they're not going to make the kind of a deal that I feel is necessary. Look, we're in there for one reason. Iran cannot have a nuclear weapon. You understand that? Iran cannot have a nuclear weapon, and they won't have a nuclear weapon.
15: And that goal, that central issue, Strait of Hormuz set aside for a moment, that stands to benefit not only the U.S. security, but also and particularly all of the Gulf allies around there. Your thoughts?
17: It's beyond that. It's not just the Gulf. This is important to everyone for two very strategic reasons. First and foremost, the evil empire. Iran somewhat is a surrogate of China and Russia. 90% of Iran's oil that they're able to get out in the market, and thank goodness now they're unable to do that, went to China. It was a great support of China and their financial objectives, their need for energy. So one, you're battling that. You're battling the evil empire, so forth. And if you're able to take Iran, a country of $95 million, and bring them into the global economy, bring them into commercialization, bring them into the markets, you change the dynamics for everyone. And then second, the Islamic revolution and what they've done with their ideology to destroy the region, be vis-a-vis Lebanon, Syria, Iraq, Yemen, that with footholds throughout Europe. So the president knows on both of those levels how important this is and what the stakes at play is. And I think he has a strategy now to achieve those objectives. We've just got to let it play out. And again, Iran has very few options left on the table right now. They can do a few strikes. They can try to continue to support their surrogates. But both those are unable to sustain themselves without the resources they've had the last 4 or 5 decades. And that's why this strategy is so impactful. And I'm sure we'll meet those objectives, top of the list of, as you said, the nuclear program. They will not be able to constitute it at the end of the day. We will get control of that material. There's no doubt about it on those objectives.
15: And that will be unbelievably history-making in and of itself. I want to, one last thing, Vice Admiral, because you're so great on this stuff, such good insight. There was one moment that this week sort of, I guess, gave us a bit of a pause, saying, what's that about? And it was when President Trump was talking about he would bomb the S out of Oman, threatening actually Oman. One of your fellow admirals, Mark Montgomery, reacting to that on America's Newsroom. Listen to this. I want to get your reaction. Cut 24.
20: The two countries can speak to each other. They should not make some kind of deal where they control the Strait of Hormuz or they toll it. I'm not sure Oman is attempting to do that. Oman is a long-term ally or partner of the United States. I think that they've been helpful for us in creating a southern transit, a very southern transit scheme through their waters over the last 4 months. But the president, I think his warning was overdone, but the president was attempting to remind them that they should adhere to international law when having any discussions with Iran.
15: So obviously, we don't want Oman to make a bilateral direct deal with Iran. President may be reminding Oman of their strongest ally being the U.S. But real quick, what's your read on it?
17: I think, Mark, and you've got it about right. Look, this is important to everyone, and this is going to come down to that political power. We don't want anyone supporting Iran or taking their position. It's counter to our position. So I think the president was just reinforcing that with them on. You're either part of the solution or you're part of the problem. You can't be both. So let's stay tied together. Let's speak with one voice and let's solve this problem for the long haul, not just for Oman, but for UAE, for Saudi, for Qatar, for Bahrain and everyone else in the region and beyond. So I think that's exactly what the president was talking about. I think Mark hit the point right on.
15: And to add to that, on the back end of that would be perhaps an expansion of the Abraham Accords. And that would certainly be, I think, legacy defining for President Trump. Vice Admiral Robert Harward, great insight. Thank you for joining us on the Brian Kilmeade Show. As always, we love having you.
17: Thanks. Good to be with you.
15: Thank you. And this is the Brian Kilmeade Show. Griff Jenkins filling in for Brian. Don't go anywhere.
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1: Fast it is, the Brian Kilmeade Show. Griff Jenkins filling in. And as I often talk about, I'm your humble D.C. correspondent and now weekend co-host of Fox and Friends. But, you know, there's a story that I really wanted to put an exclamation point on as a correspondent, because another correspondent who for some 2 decades was a pretty well-respected correspondent at ABC News. He was even the chief White House correspondent at one point for ABC News. That is Terry Moran. And we keep learning more and more about Fauci and the fact that he was writing one thing in his diaries and telling the country an entirely opposite thing when it came to the vaccines, the mask, and of course, the origins of COVID and whether or not there was a lab leak. Terry Moran going on a podcast called The Fifth Column, and he talked about actually at when he was at ABC surrounding the issue of COVID and the lab leak story and Anthony Fauci, he felt the heavy hand of censorship. Cut 41.
2: The one time that I did feel the heavy hand of censorship in my work at ABC News, early in 2021, maybe January, February, I'm seeing online and elsewhere people that I thought were smart and serious, Jamie Menzel mostly saying, and others, maybe this leaked from the lab. And I was like, well, that's interesting. So I went to Nightline. I said, hey, you know, I'd like to do a story on, and they were like, great, yeah, let's do it. And we kind of laid it out. The day that it's supposed to air, it gets reviewed and it comes back to me and it is incomprehensible. And I've never been angrier. I'm in the booth.
3: These lawyers?
2: Lawyer standards. And I was told, Fauci, I'm cursing and screaming in the booth.
4: And this is day of
2: air. And I'm just absolutely livid beside myself.
1: And when he said he was heard Fauci, that would intimate that possibly producers showed the script directly to Fauci, which is not done in any newsroom, let alone a premier main network. Real quick, let us not forget also the absolute scorn and disparaging that came to those in the early days that were even suggesting, should we explore the lab leak? Terry Moran also on that, cut 42.
2: There was an organized campaign by one of the guys who was funding the research at, what was his name, Daszak or whatever, to get scientists to sign on and say, there's no way there's a lab leak. Anybody says that this came from the lab is, you know, participating in racism or something. And that really silenced. I mean, our standards, ABC News' standards people, took that absolutely to heart.
1: So to be clear, when we talk about Fauci, Moran went on to say he doesn't know directly that the ABC producers gave the script to Fauci, who then in turn corrected it. Somebody did. And it suggests, though, that there was some involvement with Fauci. So here's how this business works. If I am doing an investigation about Fauci or the White House or whatever, we will often as correspondents send an email, whatever, talk to him and say, hey, this person in our story said this quote about you. We would like to have your view, your side of the story. Would you like to weigh in? That's called fair journalism. But to show a script to Fauci, who would then completely rework it to play down the lab leak, is something unheard of. Every day we seem to learn something new that doesn't entrust us with our public officials when it comes to the next pandemic. I'm Griff Jenkins on the Brian Kilmeade Show.

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6: ABC News, I'm Sherry Preston. As the long primary season nears its end, Democratic voters have propelled another progressive Senate candidate, Angie Nixon, a Democratic socialist, defeating Alex Vindman, a moderate former national security expert who had the backing of the Democratic Party. That's for the Florida Senate seat. Republican Byron Donalds could become the Florida's first black governor. He won his primary with the backing of President Trump. Meta on trial in California, accused of luring kids onto its social media platforms.
7: During opening statements, a deputy attorney general for the California Department of Justice said they plan to show jurors a study conducted by Meta that was titled, "The Young Ones Are the Best Ones," accusing the company of exploiting the vulnerabilities of its youngest users to encourage compulsive use.
6: ABC's Kena Whitworth. President Trump says he's delaying the 50% tariffs on $20 billion worth of Canadian goods, everything from booze to clothing, after a last-minute deal was reached hours before the sanctions were set to go into effect. This is ABC News.
8: This is a Bloomberg Money Minute. Discount retailing giant TJX is expanding its footprint. The company behind TJ Maxx, Marshalls, and HomeGoods says it plans to open new stores at a faster clip, targeting 4% growth starting next year. But this comes at a time when inflation has eaten away at consumer buying power. That seems to worry investors, which are sending shares lower. Elsewhere on Wall Street, stocks are mixed. The Dow is up 0.5%, the Nasdaq down 0.1%, the S&P up 0.3%. Meanwhile, the stubbornly weak housing market is taking a toll on Lowe's. The home improvement retailer cut its financial outlook for the year. The company now expects sales to be flat. Elevated mortgage rates and inflation concerns have forced some consumers to stay on the sidelines when it comes to big purchases. Target's latest results suggest the big box retailer is moving past a lengthy sales slump. The company today lifted its full-year sales and earnings guidance after results beat estimates in the latest quarter. This report is sponsored by Fidelity. Erica Herskowitz, Bloomberg Radio.
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1: Good morning, everybody. More impact heat today. Heat advisory active for all of South Florida starting mid-morning through this evening. Also a chance of widespread storms later on this evening as well. Some could be strong. We tied a record yesterday and could hit a record high today. The record is 97, and we're calling for the mid-90s. I'm WPBF 25 First Warning meteorologist Sandra Shaw.
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4: Oh, we're going to get talking, all right. And we're going to talk about something you probably didn't think you were going to talk about. This is Griff Jenkins on the Great Brian Kilmeade Show. And joining us now is a good friend and a real smart guy, editor of National Review, Rich Lowry. And Rich, before I give away the tease there about what our listeners are about to learn about, there's occasionally some unusual comments that come from President Trump. It is very frequent, near daily moments when he addresses the press and takes questions at photo ops or in the Oval Office. One thing I did not have on my bingo card was this. Listen.
5: I said, would you like to give us a little hand? We don't need help with Iran. But if you'd like, give us a hand with Iran. He said, no thanks. And I said, wait a minute. We have 39,000 soldiers over there guarding you from Kim Jong-un, your next door neighbor. And you're not going to help us on a very easy military operation in Iran? That's strange. No, no, we'd rather not get involved.
4: And now it looks like the decades-long joint military operations we do with South Korea, one of our undeniable allies, that to what I think I understand history correct, and my late father was a Marine in the Korean War, South Korea owes us its entire existence to us. I mean, we gave that country its independence and protected it. But now, what's going on with President Trump? Why is he blowing this up with South Korea?
6: Well, he's very unhappy, as he made it clear in the White House there about the South Koreans not helping at all with the Iran war. Now, there's not much the South Koreans can do to help in the Iran war, but they have missile interceptors. You know, they could get to the Gulf states. They could maybe send a destroyer for a while to the Strait of Hormuz. You know, there are other kind of symbolic things they could do. And if I were the South Koreans, I would have done something like that just to avoid this kind of reaction. And they've actually chipped into most of our major military operations since the Vietnam War. And they chipped in a huge way in the Vietnam War. But the domestic politics is against it in South Korea. And, you know, they do have a bigger problem just north of their just at the DMZ there. So I would prefer if these kind of things were worked out in private. But that's not Trump's that's not his MO. If he's upset with you, we're going to learn about truth on Truth Social and when he talks to reporters.
4: Yeah, and you know, you wrote a column, by the way, and this is why I got interested in it, because I read your column. in the National Review about South Korea. The title, Trump's South Korea snub, sows strife with an ally again. And the again part is the perfect headline. And here President Trump is creating problems that I think we often call these things self-inflicted. Now, we've long known that he does like this, you know, personality diplomatic approach, and he respects people of power, strong men, if you will. Mm-hmm. But, you know, look, Kim Jong-un is

0: you know, this is ruffling feathers. And what is the saying, leave a sleeping dog lie?
1: Yeah, so Trump has just been weirdly enamored with this guy who I don't see the charm of him whatsoever. Now, of course, like most rational people, I've never met him and hope never to meet him. But he loves the idea of personal diplomacy. But we got nothing first time around except for a very dramatic meeting and some photo ops, and we would get nothing second time around. And Kim Jong-un's made that very clear. You know, he said we have to give up our obsession with their nuclear program if negotiations are going to start, which we shouldn't do. So sometimes there's a method to the madness, to how Trump goes about this. He has wrung more spending out of NATO countries, which is, I think is great because he's been so public in his criticisms. But sometimes the method is totally lost on me, and this is one of them.
0: Well, and so, you know, we did have, as you wrote about in your piece, we just had Defense Secretary Pete Hegseth go over to South Korea last year talking about our alliance has never been stronger. Does this create a problem, or is this quickly moved on from?
1: I think it's probably quickly moved on from. Now, he said he ordered Hegseth to downgrade this joint exercise, which we've done literally for decades, joint military exercise with the South Koreans. It's not even clear whether that's going to happen or how much it would be downgraded. If we do downgrade it, I imagine this will be papered over and we'll move to something else. South Korea is a hugely important ally. They need us, you know, and they're helpful to us as well. So I think that this one is something hopefully will be forgotten 2 weeks from now.
0: You know, I want to, what's not going to get forgotten about for 2 weeks, and obviously this flub-up came out because of our asking South Korea with respect to Iran, and you are a smart guy that understands these things and follows it. You know, I was just speaking in another segment with Vice Admiral Robert Harward, and he said, you know, I said, you know, does it feel like, and I think most of the American people feel that with respect to the war in Iran, that we're in like a Groundhog Day. He described it as a Mexican standoff, and mm-hmm. It's not really going anywhere. It's pretty clear, and the Wall Street Journal recently wrote about this secret, Iran has a secret plan to escalate, actually, particularly ahead of the midterms. The last 24 hours, we've seen Iran strike the UAE with missiles. That's not particularly out of the ordinary, because we've been seeing this sporadically happen. But, you know, when we talk about the sort of, how do you describe where we are here? Because it is certainly this talks that's going to lead to threats. It's going to lead to maybe a deal that goes back to missiles. Mm-hmm. And I think by and large, the American people are getting frustrated with it. What's your read on where we are?
1: Yeah, I think Mexican standoff is pretty good. It's extraordinary that they're hitting Gulf states and hitting tankers in the Strait of Hormuz, and we're now not hitting them back. Now, we have the blockade, and our calculation is whatever the pain they can impose through disrupting the Strait, you know, and gas prices are still elevated. I rarely see in my part of the world gas below $4 a gallon. You know, it's about a dollar higher than it was. That hurts, but we can hurt them more with the blockade. And we can't hurt them more with the blockade, but the problem is they don't run in elections, right? They're fanatics, so they're willing to endure the pain. So I would think certainly they're not going to give us anything before November, because they want to hurt Trump in the elections, and they hope the elections neuter him. I think even if the elections go very badly, he's still going to be president of the United States and have a very free hand in foreign policy. So they may be overplaying their hand in that regard. But we're not hitting them back because Trump doesn't want to escalate, doesn't want to go back to intense exchange of arms. And we do have this real issue of having depleted some of our stocks of important advanced missiles. So we're going to sit on them with the blockade and hope something shakes loose, but nothing's going to shake loose soon.
0: And the IRGC leaders, particularly General Ahmad Vahidi, who I've talked a lot about, because, you know, you have to realize the history here. And when Ali Khamenei was the supreme leader, who we have now since killed, when he took over in the 90s, he literally started the Quds Force. So we hear so much, the fierce fighters. But the Quds Force's mission was twofold. It was not only a security apparatus, but they were the ones to be the exporters of terrorism and to go out and stand up Hamas, Hezbollah, Houthis, things like that. In the

0: very first commander of the Quds Force was a younger General Ahmad Vahidi. He then was replaced with Qasem Soleimani, who we also killed, President Trump killed in the first administration, and he was well known for that. But the guy that stood up the Quds Force was Vahidi, and now he is back in charge of the IRGC. And I make that point to illustrate the fact that we should not be surprised, I don't think, by any stretch of the means, that not only are they following the same pattern of behavior, but also that they are not going to stop at anything. Their will, to be fair, is pretty ironclad, and they're willing to take an enormous amount of pain. So, you know, even if President Trump continues to push this beyond the midterms, you know, what hope do we have that we can break this Iranian will as we continue to inflict more pain, certainly as we watch today economically?
1: It's very difficult. Now, when an adversary has a fanatical will and we're waging a total war against them, like the Nazis or Imperial Japan, it matters that they have that will, but we'll eventually just crush them, right? And here the problem is we're not going to invade Tehran, right? Which we win a war in theory in a week. We wanted to, and we had the political will, but we don't, right? So it's a limited war. And when you get in a limited war against an enemy with a fanatical will, that's where you get an asymmetrical advantage in favor of the other side. We saw it in the Korean War to some extent, aforementioned the Korean War. I mean, the amount of punishment that the North Koreans and the Chinese were willing to absorb in that conflict was unbelievable. Same thing with the North Vietnamese in the Vietnam War, and same thing here, right? So we wouldn't be able to absorb, you know, for a week, the kind of economic pain that they've sustained, or the blows, military blows that they sustained, or losing the top hierarchy of their leadership in these targeted strikes. But they don't think the way we do, right? They're different. They are true religious fanatics, and it's hard to see just more economic pain getting the job done. Again, at least not in short order.
0: And, you know, you make a good point, Rich, about we're not invading Tehran anytime soon. Look, I was embedded with Lieutenant Colonel Ollie North during the invasion of Iraq in 2003. We went in to topple a regime change. And ultimately, we got lost in nation building. And the colonel and I were there in 2003, 4, 5, 6, 7. I even went back in 2016. With him as well. And this is different. But, you know, when President Trump continues to make statements like the one I'm about to play you about his primary fundamental goal of denuclearization, I have a question for you. Here's what he said in the Oval Office. This is cut 19. Listen to here.
2: Are you any closer today to reaching a final deal to end Iran's nuclear program?
3: Well, they want to make a deal, but they're not going to make the kind of a deal that I feel is necessary. Look, we're in there for one reason. Iran cannot have a nuclear weapon. You understand that? Iran cannot have a nuclear weapon, and they won't have a nuclear weapon.
0: And I applaud him for being the first president in history willing to stand up militarily to Iran, particularly in an election year, well knowing the difficulties he would face. But when he continues to make this goal, which is a goal that is a victory for the world, not just the U.S. and Israel and the Gulf states, for the world, you wonder, to your point about invading Tehran, can you actually accomplish that goal without putting boots on the ground in some capacity? Certainly, if it comes to having to go in and physically take centrifuges and materials out of places like Pickaxe Mountain.
1: It is my belief that what fundamentally what's happened in terms of denuclearizing Iran has already happened. It happened through Midnight Hammer. It happened through this military campaign. They're not enriching anymore. The first time in decades, they're not enriching. And they're going to have if they decided they're going to enrich again tomorrow, they'd have a very hard time doing it. I think it would take them years to stand it up again. That's the accomplishment. I don't think we're getting anything from them in terms of negotiations on the nuclear deal. Certainly nothing worth having. So I think the war now is just basically over the Strait of Hormuz. Will Iran continue to control it? Will it get opened up again, et cetera? There could eventually be a deal over that. But I don't think we're getting, you know, any agreement to rip up their stuff and give it to us or have inspectors or any of that. So I think whatever's been accomplished has been accomplished militarily, and now it's a fight over the strait.
0: Last question, and that is, you can bet that Oman isn't going to be cutting a deal over the strait with Iran. President Trump quickly tried to bring that back in line. Your quick thoughts on that?
1: Yeah, it's, you know, again, method to madness sometimes, sometimes not. Kind of extraordinary that he threatened to bomb Oman, our ally. But, have been talking to the Iranians about the Strait of Hormuz, what the arrangement will be. So if we're not going to take the strait back militarily, it may be the best that you can have is some sort of arrangement between Iran and Oman about how it's going to work. That would not be my ideal solution. But they in that scenario, they're part of the solution. So maybe you jawbone them, but you don't want to bomb them.
0: No, and that was a jawbone indeed. Rich Lowry, editor of the National Review, longtime friend of this program and a friend of mine as well. Rich, great insight. Thanks, buddy.
1: Awesome. Thanks, Griff.
0: All right. You're listening to the Brian Kilmeade Show. I'm Griff Jenkins. Don't go anywhere.
4: 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It's Brian Kilmeade.

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0: He's so busy, he'll make your head spin. It's Brian Kilmeade.
1: That ain't no lie. He is busy doing 3 hours of TV, 3 hours of radio, but I am so honored to be in for him. This is Griff Jenkins on the Brian Kilmeade Show. You know, I travel to New York every weekend to do Fox and Friends weekend, and I don't keep a diary like Anthony Fauci did. But if I did keep a diary, I would make notes about my travels to New York. And for instance, I would say things like, had to go to CVS near work and get some more toothpaste. Had to wait 5 minutes for them to open up the locked box because of the crime here. I also would put in an entry, listen to crazy woman talking about something today. Actually learned she's actually part of the local government. Listen here, cut 13.
2: Most of what we saw were crimes of poverty. People who were stealing things like toothpaste. People who were stealing things like, you know, soap. And that means if you're stealing those things, you need them. Right. And we are choosing to protect billion-dollar companies like CVS and Walgreens over the people who are struggling to get by. There are people who can be thrown in jail simply for having a biological need.
1: A biological need. So that is Emily Gallagher, a current member of the New York Assembly, the same place where, not same seat, but same government local body that Zoran Mamdani was in before he was the mayor of New York City, suggesting that shoplifting is okay. And the last time I looked, while we feel, and I am Catholic, compassion towards the poor, poverty is not a permission slip to steal. And when Emily Gallagher says stuff like this, and then on the back end of allowing shoplifting, encouraging it if you're poor, she backs it up with blasting CVS and Walgreens as billionaires, making poor people suffer. That creates class warfare. Class warfare, and by the way, she is a democratic socialist, no surprise there, but this intentional creation of class warfare is not what this country needs, and it's not what the Bronx, where she is, needs, or New York, or any other city in America. And the fact that you have an elected official excusing, really permissing, shoplifting is beyond me. I just can't put my mind around it. I'm Griff Jenkins, and this is the Brian Kilmeade Show.
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6: From ABC News, I'm Sherry Preston. The trial against Instagram and Facebook parent company Meta continues in California. On Monday, the trial began with opening statements, including from the state, which says Meta lured teens and kids onto its platforms, knowing they had an addictive, negative effect on their mental health. ABC's Kana Whitworth has been following the trial.
7: In a statement, Meta reiterates its record in protecting teens before it became a legal issue and calls the AG's claims limited, adding the states have no proof they were misled. CEO and founder of Meta, Mark Zuckerberg, does plan to testify about introducing time management tools and age verification, which the company acknowledges is an industry-wide challenge.
6: In the Massachusetts trial of Lindsay Clancy, the woman who says she was in the throes of postpartum psychosis when she killed her three young children, mental health experts have been testifying for the defense.
8: The psychologist who treated her testified her behavior was consistent with someone suffering from psychosis.
9: People with psychoses have intermittent symptoms. They can function fine one day, and the next day they can be hearing voices.
8: The testimony is key to Clancy's defense, which is trying to convince a jury in Massachusetts her psychosis skewed her sense of reality. Prosecutors say she acted intentionally and should be sent to prison.
6: ABC's Aaron Katursky. Another win for the Democratic Socialist, Angie Nixon, a progressive Democrat from Florida, beating establishment candidate Alex Vindman in the race for Marco Rubio's Senate seat. Amazon will soon be offering drone deliveries in more places.
10: In communities across seven states, Amazon drones can be seen hovering over homes, lowering their payload of household items, and then flying off to make their next delivery. Amazon Prime Air plans to serve nearly 500 cities and towns by the end of this year, dropping off packages within 60 minutes of the order being placed.
6: That's ABC's Jim Ryan. You're listening to ABC News.
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19: Good morning, everybody. More impact heat today. Heat advisory active for all of South Florida starting mid-morning through this evening. Also a chance of widespread storms later on this evening as well. Some could be strong. We tied a record yesterday and could hit a record high today. The record is 97, and we're calling for the mid-90s. I'm WPVF 25 First Warning meteorologist Sandra Shaw.
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1: This is the great Brian Kilmeade Show. I'm Griff Jenkins, your humble DC correspondent and Fox and Friends Weekend co-host, filling in for Brian today, who has the day off. And it's really been all eyes on the Sunshine State. A couple of primaries, three states had primaries yesterday, but everybody was watching Florida, because there was not one, not two, but three socialist candidates running down there. And many people wondered whether or not the socialist dream of a communist utopia would be shared by Floridians. Turns out it wasn't totally shut down, because in the Senate race, you had Angie Nixon, a Democratic socialist that wants Medicare for all, abolishing ICE, and the whole litany of list of crazy progressive positions that we have gone through. She won last night. And not only did she win, she makes the case that she converted even Republicans to come to her side. Here is a little bit of her after her victory. Cut two.
22: We have actually, it's not about Democrat or Republican or progressive or moderate. I have been able to get folks who were MPAs and Republicans to change their party affiliation to vote for me in this primary, as well as donate on a campaign and volunteer on a campaign. And that's because I have a proven track record here in the state of Florida of fighting for Floridians as well as delivering. I've been able to get legislation across the finish line that would expand access to early childhood education for low-income and hardworking families. And that is what people care about, policies that help improve their quality of life.
1: And the record shows Nixon defeated Colonel Alex Vindman, who you remember of Trump impeachment fame, by more than 12 points. Nobody better, I mean bar none, nobody better to weigh in and size up what the election results tell us today than my friend Carl Rove. Carl, thanks for joining us. Kind of a shocker that one of the three socialists won. What's your read and your top line today?
23: Yeah, well, first of all, thanks for having me. Where is Kilmeade? I mean, what luxurious resort is he at? But first, I want to apologize. I really want to apologize. And for years, I have mangled your first name. I kept calling you Griff. I had no idea your first name is actually Grace.
1: Okay.
23: Now, that's odd. All the Graces I know are girls. So, but you know, since your choice, Grace.
1: Yeah.
23: You know, Grace Jenkins.
1: Carl, you are the best. So what, for our listeners who aren't familiar, I interviewed on Sunday one of those socialists, Elijah Manley, who was defeated by Debbie Wasserman Schultz. We had him on the show, and I get into this discussion. He launches off on this protester narrative about ICE shooting people in the streets, and I set him straight with some facts. But literally, Eric here on the show put together a clip. I couldn't get the guy to get my name straight here. Listen to this, Carl. This is what you're referring to.
0: Morning. Thank you for joining us.
2: Thank you so much for having me, Grace. You know, the number one priority for my campaign is, I think that's an unfair way to frame it, Grace. We are still going to enforce immigration laws in our country
0: This is an unfactual narrative.
2: Grace, no amount of
0: it's anecdotes. Debbie Wasserman Schultz, who of course was once in the leadership, now you're part of the pushback. Thank you, Elijah.
2: Awesome. Thank you, Grace.
23: If the guy couldn't get your name straight, why should we think he can get any facts straight?
1: No.
23: I mean, it was hilarious.
1: It was unbelievable.
23: Really? Yeah.
1: Unbelievable. Thanks for watching. All right. So let's get your takeaway. I mean, I got to believe that the fact that he will now run against incumbent Senator Ashley Moody, who has a track record, but not only does she have these crazy policies, you have such a large number of voters who have escaped places like Cuba, right, and Venezuela, exactly right, and Nicaragua, that have real life, actual traumatic experiences with socialism, as well as in some southern Florida pockets, certainly a heavy Jewish population, which have got to be nothing short of alarmed by the aggressive way that these democratic socialists have embraced anti-Semitism. But what's your take?
23: Well, first of all, I want to know who the genius was inside Senator Ashley Moody's campaign that helped foster this outcome, because it changed her race from being mildly interesting to being completely dead and over. I mean, then the yeah. nomination, I think you're absolutely right. The nomination of a avowed, openly practicing democratic socialist in a state where you have Cubanos and Venezuelans and Nicaraguans and lots of people, as you point out, who've had an experience in their lifetime and in their family with the effect of socialism is a big negative. And you add on top of that the anti-Semitism of the DSA and their DSA adjacent candidates. And this is the state is trending red. I mean, it was not too long ago that for the first time in its history, it had more registered Republicans than Democrats. Now the gap between the two is huge, and I think is only going to get bigger this year. And it's going to be a little bit difficult for the Democrats because they have a gubernatorial candidate who's a former Republican and more of a centrist, and now they have above him on the ballot a Democratic socialist as their Senate candidate who, A, is not going to raise that much money, and B, is not going to step away from her leftist view. She may try and paper it over by saying, as she did in that clip you had from her, that she has a proven record of delivering, and she claims to have converted. I'd love to see those Republicans step forward and say, I was a Republican who's now supporting the Democratic socialist. I think that's a little bit of myth-making there. She at least recognizes it's a problem.
1: Yeah, who is that? And you're spot on. I mean, I just don't see how Ashley Moody loses. But I do think, and this is what I want to get your take on, there was a painful reality, I think, for Democratic leadership, because remember, when you look at the math, over 16 million that Colonel Alex Vindman brought into the race, compared to Nixon had like $975,000, and she still won by 12 points. But also the endorsements. Chuck Schumer was all in on Vindman. That was his candidate, while you had Ilhan Omar and Rashida Tlaib backing Nixon. Is there some real Monday morning quarterbacking for the Democrat establishment? People like Schumer, people like Hakeem Jeffries, saying there's something here we need to worry about.
23: Yeah, look, I was looking at it from a distance, so you got to take that into account. I was never impressed with him as a candidate. He seemed to be stiff, unapproachable. And look, he just recently moved to the state. Now, look, granted, Florida has a lot of people moving in, but it's one thing to say, oh, I've been here for 5 or 8 or 10 years. It's another thing to say, well, I moved here 2.5, 3 years ago in order to run for the U.S. Senate. So I thought he was a stiff. I don't think he was particularly effective on the campaign trail. He was showered with cash because, you know, sort of everybody who had suffered from Trump derangement syndrome said he's the guy who's going to be able to take Trump on and he'll be able to sway people in Florida. But I never saw the political chops that was necessary to be a serious candidate, with all due respect to him. I mean, I know his twin brother is in the Congress, mm-hmm. From Virginia. But, you know, it just struck me really, really bad candidate selection. And Schumer, he can raise money. But he has not had a good track record this time around in finding candidates. He was the person who said, let's get the, you know, ancient governor of Maine to run, Janet Mills, to run against Graham Plattner, and that fell flat. He was the one who said, let's all consolidate behind Stevens in Michigan. And while she came close, I thought, again, there was a weak candidate. She had this weird affectation and voice on the campaign trail that I just thought a lot of Michiganders would probably be off-put by. But she came close. But, you know, Schumer is part of this effort to get, quote, independents running in Nebraska and Montana because the Democratic label is so bad in those states that he was afraid Democrats couldn't get elected. And so the gambit worked in Nebraska. The Democrats put up a candidate who won the nomination and then withdrew. But they're not getting the independent candidate to get out. Excuse me, the Democratic candidate to get out in Montana. So bad political judgment by Schumer, who used to have better chops and certainly retains an enormous ability to raise money.
1: As we wait to see, now we're 70 something days away from the midterms, I want to get your take on the overall what happens with control. But before I do that, I want to stay in the Senate races because I can't bring you on being from Texas without addressing, as you well know, Fox's power rankings just moved that Tallarico Paxton race into toss up, which obviously we've heard for a long time that there was going to be, you know, Texas turning blue. Beto O'Rourke was going to do it. Didn't happen. But now it is something to see Fox's power rankings moving the Tallarico race into toss-up. What's your read and insight here?
23: Yeah. Well, first of all, it's Robert Francis O'Rourke, incidentally. It's not right. That phony Nick. Look, let's be clear. Ken Paxton blames me for his impeachment. I had nothing to do with it, but I'm not a favorite of his, and I'm not a fan of his. But he should win, but he's a terrible candidate, and Tallarico is a smart guy. He said a lot of goofy things. Look, I live in Austin, Texas. I love the town, but let's admit it. It's a very liberal town. Sure. And so Democrats here say incredibly bizarre things because that's the nature of the local Democratic Party. And he has said a lot of crazy things. A candidate who had money and was good on the stump could be creating havoc for him. But that's not happening. And Tallarico is out there taking systematically all of the difficulties and the scandals surrounding our attorney general and starting to wrap him up in them. And to me, the key is going to be the Senate, before the Senate primary in Texas, the Republican Senatorial Campaign Committee and the Republican Senate Leadership Fund, the major super PAC, both laid out their bets for the general election to sort of signal players where they were going to play and where they weren't. And they didn't say, we're playing in Texas. And the signal was, President Trump, if you decide to endorse Ken Paxton and he wins, we don't have the money to carry him across the finish line. And Paxton is a terrible fundraiser. I think he had something like, you know, $9 million in the last period since he started his campaign. Tallarico had 70. And I suspect the gap is even wider today. So the key is going to be, can Paxton find help from President Trump's super PACs, MAGA, Inc., and Never Surrender? They're able to go up with the kind of advertising that will highlight the comments of Tallarico and try and provide some kind of defense, if need be, on the personal scandals. And he needs to be on the campaign trail. The week before the 4th of July, he was in Washington the weekend before, no fundraising events that I can detect. And then on Tuesday is photographed getting on a plane to Iceland with his latest girlfriend. And on the July 4th, he's not celebrating the 4th of July in, you know, Tyler, Texas, or Comanche, Texas, or, you know, Almeida, Texas. He is celebrating the 4th of July in London, England. That ain't smart. He's in the middle of a race in a big state where he has run traditionally behind the rest of the Republican ticket by an average of 155,000 votes in 2 years ago, actually 4 years ago, and 4 years before that, he ran behind by about 175,000 votes. He was the bottom of the statewide Republican ticket, and he better get out on the campaign trail and campaign effectively every single day between now and the election day. That's what his victory is going to depend on. It's going to depend on that and having the MAGA super PAC President Trump's super PAC spent a bundle of money to try and drag him across the finish line.
1: It's really remarkable to watch. And, I had forgotten until you reminded me, spending the 4th of July anywhere other than in Texas is just unbelievable for a candidate.
23: Look, if he wanted to spend it in London, we got a London, Texas in Northeast Texas. He could have gone to London and Northeast Texas, for God's sake. I mean, we can't promise anything close to Iceland. We are, after all, Texas, and it's the summer. But you know what? If you want to cool off, go down to Aransas Pass and go out and get on Cinnamon Beach. I mean, for God's sake.
1: That's right, with a Shiner Bock in your hand. Last question, because we're almost out of time, and I'm not going to play the whole thing for the setup. You probably have seen CNN's data guy.
23: Shiner pay you, incidentally, to make that local reference? It was a good one. If I drank beer, I'd have a Shiner Bock. But, I mean, Grace, I'm blown away with your local reference.
1: Listen,
23: really good.
1: You know, I've got ties to the Alamo. And of course, I spent 4 years courtesy of Joe Biden and his open border and border communities. And let me tell you, after a hot day in the sun, humidity in Texas, a cold Shiner Bock is about the best thing on the planet.
23: Yeah, there we go.
1: Last couple of seconds, I just want to get your read. Harry Enten, the CNN data guy, is just all in on the House, the Senate, the Democrats are going to run away. Do you think it's a foregone conclusion, particularly when it comes to the House, that Democrats will win? Or is it still an open question?
23: Well, I think it's an open question on the Senate. But look, the question on the House is how many seats are the Republicans going to lose? And if you look at it, then this is a really rough measure. And if you look at the toss-up seats that the Cook Political Report says in June, the party out of power wins about three quarters of them. There were 18 seats, 4 Democrat and 14 Republican. If the Democrats won 75% of those, they would take the House with about a 4-vote margin, 222 to 213. I'm going to look at it again, looking at August, what is the pattern of August? It's now 19 seats, toss-up seats in the Cook Political Report, four of them Democrat, 15 Republican. Let's just see how that keeps going. But the Senate is a crapshoot now. It shouldn't be. Texas should be comfortably in the Republican column. But we got Maine. I think Susan's running a great race. North Carolina, if Tillis was running again, we'd be in better shape, but he's not running, so it's an open seat. And they're running the one Democrat who could take the seat. Same thing in Alaska. Dan Sullivan's a personal friend of mine. I think the world of him. The Democrats nominated the one Democrat who might be able to win. Ohio, same thing. Husted is terrific. But at the end of the day, Michigan was a real plus for us having El Saeed.
1: It's crazy. We got to leave it there. We're out of time for a commercial break. But Karl Rove, it's always great to talk to you, my friend.
23: Griff, great to be with you, buddy. And if you want me to call you Grace, just let me know.
1: That sounds good. Karl, thank you as always, my friend. Great insight.
23: All right. Thank you, buddy.
1: This is the Brian Kilmeade Show. I am Griff Jenkins, or Grace, as Karl and Elijah mainly call me. And we will be back.
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4: 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It's the Brian Kilmeade Show.

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1: This is the Brian Kilmeade Show. I'm Griff Jenkins. One more note about the Florida race down there. Our buddy Byron Donalds running for governor down there. He'll face off against David Jolly, once a Republican, now the Democrat governor, gubernatorial candidate running against Byron Donalds. And Byron Donalds saying last night that Angie Nixon is going to be a help in his race. Listen to this. Cut seven.
2: Let's also look at the fact that you have Angie Nixon, somebody who's supported by the Democrat Socialists of America, who's now the Democrat nominee for the United States Senate against our United States Senator Ashley Moody. So the Democrat Party has a decision to make. Are they going to follow socialism? Or are they going to follow common sense? It's already clear that the Democrats do not support common sense. That's why more people in our state are choosing the Republican Party every single year. That's why we have a 1.5 million voter advantage over the Democrats in our state.
1: And he is going to use that socialism label as much as he can over the next 70-something days. We'll see where it goes. I'm Griff Jenkins here on the Great Brian Kilmeade Show.

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2: ABC News, I'm Sherry Preston. Mixed results for far-left Democrats in yesterday's primaries. In Florida, Democratic Socialist Angie Nixon won the Democratic primary for Senate against former national security expert Alex Vindman.
3: Vindman was backed by establishment party leaders, and his campaign raised $16 million. None of it was enough to beat Nixon, who joined the DSA in the middle of her campaign.
4: We, the hardworking, everyday people of Florida, sent a shockwave to the Washington D.C. establishment.
3: But far-left challengers coming up short elsewhere on the ballot, unable to unseat Florida Congressman Jared Moskowitz.
2: That's ABC's Jay O'Brien. The Navy confirming that another Navy ship, this one the USS Benfold, lost power last month. That meant no drinking water, no working toilets, and no air conditioning on board. That follows reports of shortages aboard the USS Abraham Lincoln as well. Meta on trial in California, accused of producing products that are harmful to young people. This is ABC News.
5: This is a Bloomberg Money Minute, a game changer for cancer patients and two big vaccine makers, Moderna and Merck. They announced their personalized cancer vaccine helped cut the recurrence of melanoma, a type of skin cancer, in a large late-stage trial. Now, that's got shares of Merck right now up more than 10%. Shares of Moderna, though, more than doubling, up 130% this hour. Elsewhere on Wall Street, stocks are seeing gains today after the Treasury agreed to buy back a ton of longer-dated U.S. bonds, hoping to drive down borrowing costs after yields hit a nearly two-decade high this week. Right now, you have the Dow up 0.2%, so is the S&P 500, the Nasdaq 0.5% higher. Oil, though, inching higher, it's above $86 a barrel right now. And it's still August. But pumpkin spice latte drinks, pumpkin donuts, and other fall treats are back on the menu today at all Dunkin' locations. 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
2: Good morning, everybody. More impact heat today. Heat advisory active for all of South Florida starting mid-morning through this evening. Also a chance of widespread storms later on this evening as well. Some could be strong. We tied a record yesterday and could hit a record high today. The record is 97, and we're calling for the mid-90s. I'm WPVF 25 First Warning meteorologist Sandra Shaw.
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5: This is the Great Brian Kilmeade Show. Griff Jenkins pinch hitting for Brian today. And another day, another story in the WNBA. Something, if you would have asked me on New Year's Eve, you know, give me the top five stories you're going to be talking a lot about this coming year in 2026. I did not have WNBA on my bingo card, or that you were going to see a league having trouble defining what the W in their name means. And we're lucky now to have Kim Slusser, who is the ambassador for the Independent Council on Women's Sports, joining us. And Kim, I understand you have a daughter, Brooke, who was a former co-captain of the San Jose State University women's volleyball team. And I want to get into sort of, you know, your actual experience with this. I also know, I think I know, that you may be speaking at a rally tomorrow when the Indiana Fever travel to Dallas. Thank you for joining us.
6: Yes, thank you so much for having me.
5: So I want to get to what you're going to be saying at the rally, but I noticed that you've got on the XXXY t-shirt on, and
6: yes,
5: you know, having recently seen the Minnesota Lynx head coach Cheryl Reeve wearing a Trans Kids Belong t-shirt on the sideline in a game against the Fever, I was shocked when this mother and daughter, Casey and Annie Thomason, were literally wearing simply, you know, shirts like your shirt right there, and got all kinds of grief. They actually joined Laura Ingram this week, and because they were wearing the XXXY shirt, they were asked to cover them up. Here's a soundbite from that mother and daughter reacting. I want to play this for you and get your thoughts. This is cut 34.
7: He didn't know what was offensive about it. He said he didn't even understand. But since someone told on us and said that they were offensive, we had to, you know, cover up, put on our, you know, our Atlanta Dream shirts instead of our XXXY.
8: I was flabbergasted. It's the first time I've ever experienced anything like that. And I had no words except, like, who's offended by a t-shirt at this point?
7: And who is offended by science?
8: No, it's
7: That's what we asked the security guard.
5: And that mother got it spot on. Who's offended by science? Your thoughts on this?
6: Yes, that's, you know, always where I come from with all of this, with everything we've been through with our daughter, Brooke. I just call it common sense, science, you know, biblical, truthful values. It's very simple. It's just saying men and women are different, and that men should not be in women's spaces, whether it's in the locker room or in the apartment, which is what my daughter experienced at San Jose State. And it's just expressing that we just want simple, you know, fair and safe spaces.
5: So let's talk so our listeners fully understand with your daughter, Brooke. Walk us through your experience with this.
6: Yes. So Brooke was originally at another school and transferred to San Jose State. When she got there, she played on one of the top teams in the nation for volleyball for clubs. So she was used to being around girls that were really good players. Long story short, she got there and started noticing some things were a little bit different with one of the players, and then come to find out that this person is a male. Again, we just really come from a very simple, simplistic, this is a man, this is a woman, this is wrong. What can we do to change this?

0: do what you want to do outside of the sports, outside of our spaces, outside of the locker rooms. That's fine. But once you get into the sports and you get into the locker rooms and you get into the restrooms, it's not okay. You know, there's a man and there's a woman. It doesn't mm-hmm. matter what drugs you take to lower your testosterone. It, you know, you're a man and you shouldn't be in the space. And that's really all it's about for us.
1: Have you been surprised by the fact that the WNBA says now that they're going to take some time to review this for weeks or months before they come to it? When it's back to, it reminds me of the moment with the Supreme Court Justice Ketanji Brown Jackson, when she could not answer what the definition of a woman is when she was being pressed on that. But now, are you shocked by the reaction of the WNBA?
0: Sadly, no. After everything we've been through, it was sadly what I expected from the WNBA. They don't want to admit they're wrong. They don't want to come out and say that this should be only women's spaces. This should be only women's sports. And now with the two, you know, ex-NBA players saying that they want to be eligible for the 2027 draft, now they're being tested. So we'll see what happens. I'm very curious to see what they end up with as their definition for a woman.
1: If they ever get to one, and that's the shocking part of it. So you are going to speak at a rally ahead of the Dallas game tomorrow. What are you going to talk about? What's your message?
0: So we're there to, first of all, to support Sophie and the message, the very simple message that she gave during her interview a week or two ago. And just to support her and to let all of the girls, even bigger than that, all of the girls that play sports that are behind Brooke and Sophie coming up, that the ladder's not going to be pulled up behind them, and that we're there to support you and to hopefully bring common sense back to, you know, sports.
1: And, you know, it's really remarkable, I think, how well Sophie Cunningham has handled this. And you have to keep, as she does, go back to her original statement where she said, I got nothing against the trans community. I'm all about love. I'm all about inclusion. But when it comes to women's sports, in this case, women's basketball, there is a fairness to it. And, you know, it seems lost on the league, WNBA, that they should have from the get-go, they would have far less controversy, I would suggest to you, if early on they would have come to Sophie's defense and rallied around her to say, listen, you know, she is being very fair to trans people, the trans community, but this is a fairness issue. But they haven't. And now, and I want to get your take on it, Kim, it seems like that genie isn't going back in the bottle.
0: No, it's definitely not. I really honestly, to be brutally honest, I have a very hard time wrapping my mind around it. I don't understand where all this comes from. It's an ideology. It's, in my opinion, a mental illness. But back to the WNBA. I don't know. I really don't even know. I'm kind of speechless about it because it's just such, I'm a very commonsensical person. Mm-hmm. And so it's very black and white to me, sometimes to a fault, because I have a hard time understanding the other side. I don't see the WNBA changing the way that I think they're going to come out with the two guys that are making themselves eligible for the draft for the WNBA and say, well, you've played men's professional sports before, so you're not eligible, or come up with something like that. I'm like you. I really just don't see them coming around on this. I see them finding a loophole and not having to define what a woman is and not protecting the women's spaces.
1: I love, Kim, doing interviews on this topic with people like you, because it's almost like you're in some way trepidatious about saying that it's common sense, because it's biology. It's straight up biology. All the memes are just like to die for on social media with these things. My favorite one of which, that I'll paraphrase because I don't have the sound of it, because I forgot to tell our producer Eric about it, but there was one.

0: person that played a Monty Python clip with John Cleese way back about this issue. I don't know if you remember where they're sitting around in the Roman Empire days and John Cleese is saying, I want to be a woman. And the guy says, why? He says, because I want to have babies. He said, you can't have babies. He said, why not? I said, because I'm not a woman. He's like, you haven't got a womb. And then Brian Cleese is like, don't oppress me. It's like they were ahead of their time, decades in the making, and yet now there is some tap dancing around it, which is a biological fact of nature. Do you think that this just continues to grow, this push? Because we've seen, obviously, this issue coming up in other sports. Now it's arrived at the WNBA, which also, I like to add to the discussion, that they are shooting themselves in the foot, because all of a sudden you have a level of popularity the WNBA never enjoyed with people like Sophie and Caitlin Clark.
1: I really don't see it changing. It's interesting you ask that. I see things getting better when it comes to our side, you know, when it comes to sanity, as I say, I see it getting better. And I love the popularity of this, like you say, with the WNBA, but I don't want to bring the WNBA money, you know, because of what they stand for right now. So it's kind of a hard one for me. Like, I even had a friend the other day that I invited to come to the game in Dallas on tomorrow, which, by the way, we are having the rally at 4 o'clock outside of the American Airlines Center.
0: Okay, good.
1: And she basically said, I don't want to buy a ticket and give the WNBA money. And because of them not standing, and she goes, I want to be there. And we have some people that are actually coming to the rally that are doing that, but they don't want to participate in buying the tickets for the WNBA because of what they stand for.
0: And that's voting with your pocketbook, which is very effective. You know, you talk about hoping things getting better. Jennifer Say, who is a big part of the XXXY movement, and I'm sure you know as well, she talked a little bit on Stu Varney's show about the groundswell of support behind your movement. I'll play this quick soundbite and get your thoughts. I'm going to guess you agree. Cut 36.
2: Corporate America, which includes the WNBA and the individual teams, and they don't realize that the public has moved on. You know, I will say this, I'm hearing, there was an article this morning in ESPN that people wearing pro-trans t-shirts were also told to cover them up. And I want to be clear, I'm not for that either. People can say whatever they want and wear whatever t-shirt they want. There's nothing mean about any of it. And no one should be censored. It's a t-shirt, for goodness sake. And I think the new news, though, is that people are willing to stand up and support the Protect Women's Sports side of things. That's new, the groundswell of support. And the more they try to censor us, the stronger our movement grows.
0: I see you nodding your head, Kim. Your thoughts?
1: Yeah. You know, Jennifer's right. It's just craziness. It's basically suppressing free speech, you know, having your shirt covered up. And I also found it funny on another note that the biggest size poster they'll let us have tomorrow inside the American Airlines Center for the game is like a sheet of paper, like a 9.5 by 11.
0: Really?
1: So, yeah, it's interesting. It's because I'm sure they don't want any controversy. But no, I agree with her. It's ridiculous that they had somebody come up. I did notice that surprisingly, that the WNBA came out and said that that was wrong, that they shouldn't have done that, and that whoever the guy was that told the girls to cut the mom and the girl to cover her shirts up shouldn't have done that. I don't think it was the WNBA. Correct me. I don't think it was the WNBA. I think it was the team, actually, that said that. It wasn't the NBA. So they're not speaking on it from what I remember. Yeah.
0: Yeah. Well, look, whether it is the team or the league sweeping an issue under the rug that they brought upon themselves is not going to work at all. And, you know, Charlie Hurd, my fellow co-host of Fox Friends Weekend, he and I have talked and joked a lot on the air that literally because of Caitlin Clark and because of Sophie Cunningham, we even bothered watching WNBA games. And I love sports. I love rooting for the Knicks. I love football, which is right around the corner. I've been watching baseball like crazy. But, you know, I will actually tune in, particularly when the Fever are playing. That's the only games I'm watching right now. And, you know, turning away a viewer like me is really, you've got to think like in the pure money making business. If you want to keep your league in business, you need to attract more viewers and fans, not turn them away. Right.
1: Right. Exactly. You know, I feel the same way with you about at one point about the women's national soccer team with the Megan Rapinoe situation and the way she's feeling. I played soccer all through high school. And was going to play in college, tore my ACL, but I could not even watch the women's soccer team. Mm. I love soccer. I love it. And I just got a really bad taste in my mouth after the way that they speak up about it. And I wouldn't even put it on the TV because I, again, don't want to support something that it just made me sad. You know.
0: I know. Well, listen, Kim Susser, thank you for joining us. We got to leave it there. We got to take a commercial break, but good luck at the rally, 4 o'clock tomorrow in Dallas at the arena. Good luck. Thanks for joining us.
1: Thank you.
0: All right. This is Griff Jenkins, and this is the Brian Kilmeade Show.
3: 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It's Brian Kilmeade.
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1: The realest of the real talk shows, the Brian Kilmeade Show. Griff Jenkins pinch hitting for Brian. And I mentioned in the last segment with Kim Slusser, a moment that has really defined this craziness with regards to fairness in women's sports, and that is the inability to define a woman. Let me take you back. The year was 2022, March. Supreme Court nomination for Ketanji Brown Jackson, who is now Associate Justice, asked by Senator Marsha Blackburn to simply define a woman, and mightily she struggled. Listen.
2: Can you provide a definition for the word woman?
3: Can I provide a definition?
2: Mm-hmm. No. Yeah.
3: I can't.
2: You can't?
3: Not in this context.
2: So
3: I'm not a biologist.
2: The meaning of the word woman is so unclear and controversial that you can't give me a definition?
1: And yet you had supporters of Brown Jackson saying that it was a politically charged line of questioning involving complex scientific intersections. What are we doing? How did we get here? How can a member of the third branch of government, the judicial branch, a justice, Ketanji Brown Jackson, can answer a simple biological question? And it has played out in multiple arenas, including professional sports, the latest in the WNBA. Some days I look at things and I think, what is going on? But that's why we talk about these things on the Brian Kilmeade Show. This is Griff Jenkins, and you never know what's going to come up next.
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4: From ABC News, I'm Michelle Franzen. At the White House, President Trump touting renovations, even though the ballroom construction is on hold due to legal challenges. The president says he's focusing on other projects on site.
5: I love construction. I love seeing things properly taken care of. As you know, we've redone the colonnade, going to the Oval Office. We put the black granite down, and now we're out here. So for 50 years, more than that, they've wanted to have a heliport, but nobody knew how to go about it. And we are building a great heliport.
4: The president also taking a victory lap. The Republican governor's race in Florida in yesterday's primary races. His pick, Representative Byron Donalds, winning the GOP nomination for the midterm elections. He'll face Democrat David Jolly. In Alaska, race results also coming in. ABC News political director Avery Harper says Trump's choice in a key Senate race won the Republican primary, but there are hurdles ahead for November elections. U.S. Representative Mary Paltola won the Democratic primary.
6: This was a warning sign for Republicans. Alaska has what's called an all-party primary, and so they will advance the top 4 candidates from the primary that was held last night, including Mary Paltola and Dan S. Sullivan, the incumbent Republican. Mary Paltola got a plurality of the votes, and so I know for Democrats this morning that I talked to, there is certainly optimism about this seat that they must win if they want to take control of the Senate.
4: Just minutes last night before a new round of tariffs were set to take effect on Canadian goods, President Trump putting a pause on the tariffs for 3 days. He says so talks between the U.S. and Canada can continue on finalizing a trade deal. In California, the trial against Meta continuing following yesterday's opening statements. Meta, the parent company of Facebook and Instagram, facing a multi-state lawsuit that the platforms are designed to be addictive for young users. 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
4: In Philadelphia, the hunt intensifies for a masked man who chases joggers.
8: Chilling video released by investigators shows a man wearing a disturbing doll face mask.
9: He's actively engaged in running up to people. It looks like he's attempting to scare or antagonize them.
8: Police now scouring surveillance video in the area, believing he's threatened or chased at least 6 people. Police say the suspect is seen using a cell phone, appearing to film the terrifying encounters. Intelligence units now scouring social media.
4: ABC's Rihanna Nally. Toothbrushes, bags of chips, and cat food cans dropping from the sky. Amazon expanding drone deliveries to millions of its potential customers.
10: In communities across seven states, Amazon drones can be seen hovering over homes, lowering their payload of household items, and then flying off to make their next delivery. Amazon Prime Air plans to serve nearly 500 cities and towns by the end of this year, dropping off packages within 60 minutes of the order being placed.
4: ABC's Jim Ryan. The city of Griffith, Indiana, still in the dark 7 days after storms knocked out power to the region. Town officials and residents like Tom Sarator blaming the electric company.
10: In communities,
11: we've never been out of power for longer than 24 hours, and this has been the worst I've ever seen.
4: The utility company urging patience, saying it hopes to bring everybody back online by the end of the week. Meantime, much of the southern U.S. baking under triple-digit real feel temperatures today. Michelle Franzen, ABC News.
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16: From the WPBX 25 Weather Center, I'm First Warning Meteorologist Glenn Glazer. Hot and humid conditions here in South Florida today, with heat advisories in effect for our entire area until this evening, and feels like temperatures between 105 and 112 degrees this afternoon. The chances for showers and a few strong thunderstorms drifting from northwest to southeast will increase this afternoon into the early evening.
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18: 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We have...

0: y'all see this clip from last night? Julio Rodriguez, my gosh, the Seattle Mariners playing the Milwaukee Brewers. Milwaukee's already up 19 runs. They got their 21st run last night because Julio Rodriguez in the outfield thought it was three outs, and so he threw the ball into the stands. They had another guy out there, and there were only two outs, so the Brewers got 21 runs. This is like watching the Democratic Socialists pick up wins in the Democratic primaries, knowing what's coming in November. The Democratic establishment is actually beside themselves excited that a Democratic Socialist won last night in the Democratic primary in Florida. You got that right. I've already talked to a couple of Democrats today, and they are just excited that Angie Nixon won last night in Florida. They love it. Why do the Democratic establishment consultants love it? Because they didn't think Vindman was going to win either, and now they're sure that Angie Nixon is going to deprive herself of money, and so they can spend it in Texas and Ohio, where the Democrats actually think they might pick back up Ohio now because of an AI data center backlash. We'll get to it. And in Texas, Ken Paxton is continuing to flounder around, the laziest candidate to ever run for the United States Senate, doing nothing that he needs to do to win. And the Democrats are like, well, with Nixon now winning in Florida, no Democrat is going to send money there. And the DSCC, the Democratic Senatorial Campaign Committee, is like, we're not spending money on her. So that frees up money to go to Ohio, go to Texas, now go to Alaska with that primary now. The Republicans are on serious defense now, but not in Florida, thanks to the Democratic Socialists of America. Now, before we dive into that, I got to say, the Republicans took out the trash in Florida last night. Corey Mills lost. Congratulations to Ryan Elijah. Very, very happy with Ryan Elijah's win last night in 4-7. The Floridians did the right thing, tossing Corey Mills, who, by the way, the president did endorse. On Fox last night, Jesse Waters insisted the president had not endorsed Corey Mills, and Kevin McCarthy, the former Speaker of the House, said, no, he did endorse him. He did. The president today is retroactively saying Mills was scum and should have gotten out of the race and pretending he didn't actually endorse the guy. The guy stayed in the race because of the president's endorsement, just like Max Miller in Ohio. He lost now, Corey Mills did. Ryan Elijah will be the Republican nominee, and that seat now leans Republican. In Florida last night, the anti-Semites lost. The Republicans took out the trash. On Fishback Mountain, the anti-Semites can't quit James Fishback, but the voters rejected him thoroughly. He didn't even get to 10%. So I got to clue you in here. I got to fill you in on this one. This was very important. Most of you, including those of you in Florida, have no idea who James Fishback is. James Fishback is a raging anti-Semite who's probably going to jail for some legal issues. And he ran on an anti-Zionist, anti-Israel platform in the state of Florida. He was promoted by Joel Webbin, the anti-Semite pastor, who I and others call Timu Matt Walsh. He kind of dresses like Matt Walsh and wants to sound like Matt Walsh, and he's nothing like Matt Walsh. Matt Walsh is an intellectual giant compared to this Joel Webbin guy, who's just a dumbed-down short bus of a man who claims to be a pastor who one day will meet our Lord and Savior Jesus Christ, and they will be separated with the goats. Unless he repents. It's pretty obvious the guy's not actually a Christian. He's actually having an event with Alex Jones, and it's the week, Trans Awareness Week, and they're like trans Christians. They're pagans who pretend to be Christians. This guy, Joel Webbin, the anti-Semite backing Fishback, just last week said, he's within 5 points of the lead. He's within 5 points of the lead. He didn't get out of single digits last night. So what they're doing, and you got to pitch this, that Jack Posobiec kid and some of these other white nationalist sympathetic guys are like, he won all the college campuses. Everywhere there was a college campus, James Fishback won. When you look, he got like 25 votes at Florida State, 10 votes at another college campus precinct. And they're like, he won. Okay, he got 10 votes. He got 25 votes. That's not exactly winning anything. Now, these people, they're all Bernie Sanders bros, anti-Semitic Bernie Sanders bros, and they're trying to take over the Republican Party. They got J.D. Vance on their side, and this James Fishback guy was one of them, and he tried to persuade the college campus kids. What's remarkable, by the way, the school's just now starting down there, so there weren't a lot of college kids on those campuses. But what is remarkable is that you can see on these college campuses is that the wokes on the left and the right, the progressive left, the progressive right, college is destroying rotten all sorts of minds, not just on the left. You got right-wing anti-Semites on these college campuses, 25 of them at Florida State University who voted for this guy. He was out now blaming the Jews for losing his election. Then you got Dan Bilzerian, whose claim to fame as an internet poker star is he hangs out with a bunch of prostitutes or possible prostitutes on Instagram. Lots of rumors and allegations about that guy and his lifestyle in Las Vegas. Goes down to Florida, decides to run against Randy Fine. And again, his entire campaign is against Israel and against the Jews. And he loses, majorly loses. Now, the downside is that 100-some-odd thousand people voted for Fishback. That's concerning that you've got 100,000 people in Florida, but most of them really aren't anti-Semites. They're to heck with the establishment, burn it all down people. But it's enough to get attention, and you should be alarmed. It's like in my state. I did an event last night for my buddy Tim Fleming. Tim Fleming's running for Secretary of State in Georgia. He got into a runoff, and his opponent, a guy named Vernon Snuggles Jones, got 27% of the vote. Let me tell you about Vernon Snuggles Jones. The reason he's called Snuggles is because Vernon Jones was a county commission chairman in DeKalb County, Georgia, and he sexually harassed a number of women. And one of them was very explicit in the details of how he sexually harassed her, and his response is that he was just snuggling. He was cuddling her and snuggling her. He wasn't actually meaning to sexually harass her, so we all started calling him Snuggles. This guy also is the Democrat of the county commission in DeKalb County, fired all the white employees, led to a big federal lawsuit the county lost. He explicitly fired all the white guys. He fired white employees. He sexually harassed women. He was a Democrat up until 10 minutes ago. He becomes a Republican, and he got 27% of the vote. In the runoff, that makes you wonder, who the hell would vote for people like this? Fish back in Florida, Bilzerian, Vernon Jones, who, by the way, now says he wants to run against Raphael Warnock in 2028. Good luck. There are people out there who they don't care. They're just mad at everything, and they're just voting out of spite. And so the spite vote gets some votes. But you know what? I mean, there's this AI data center backlash out there. The spite vote on data centers could get some wackadoo socialists elected. In Florida, the Republicans overcame the spite of the weirdos and rejected them. So James Fishback and Dan Bilzerian, they will go join Podcastistan. And it'll now be the same 12 people in that circle of jerks interviewing each other over and over instead of the 9 people who were there before. They join Marjorie Taylor Greene and Thomas Massey and Candace Owens and Tucker Carlson and Alex Jones and some other nefarious types. And the rest of us will largely forget them. The big thing, though, is that the Politico did a big story about Fishback and how he may lose, but is he actually winning? No, the answer is no, he's not. The point here is that almost every single person listening to me right now does not know who James Fishback is. But if you live your life on Twitter, he's everywhere. And the amount of people who live their lives on social media, let me again remind you of the story of social media. 2,000 years ago, in the province of Judea, our Lord and Savior Jesus Christ was walking near a cemetery, and two possessed men came out and began harassing him, and they recognized that he was the Son of God. And they asked him to please do not send them back to hell, but cast them into a herd of pigs running by. You can read about this in Mark 5. Now, in Mark, it's one guy. In one of the others, it's two guys. And the reason is because Mark was writing to a specific audience that prioritized leaving out extraneous details and focusing on main characters. And the one guy did most of the speaking. And so in Mark, you only have one guy. And I think it's Luke, you have the story, and it's the two men. But you'll notice the one guy does all the talking, and that's the guy they focus on in Mark. Jesus casts the demons out of the men. And remember, what is your name? Legion, for we are many. And he casts Legion out of the possessed men into the herd of pigs. And there were many demons. And they go into this herd of pigs. And they run down a hill into the lake, and all the pigs drown, and the people marvel. Well, demons, you must remember, don't drown. They are eternal beings. When they got out of the pigs, they had to do something. So they invented Twitter. And that is how you explain social media. And all the demons on Twitter, real big on this guy who hates the Jews named James Fishback, and all the rest of the people never heard of him. But the demons prey on the reporters, the godless secular atheists in Washington, D.C., who make up the bulk of our reporter class. And they've done profile after profile on James Fishback, building him up as some sort of major Republican candidate. He got single digits last night. Meanwhile, these same godless secular atheist reporters who hate conservatives and Jesus, they paid no attention to Angie Nixon, the Democratic Socialist, becoming the nominee. 13-1 spinning advantage for Eugene Vindman. Can you imagine? The guy who was complicit in the impeachment of Donald Trump got beaten by a woman who spent 13 times less money than him. The hero of the Trump impeachment went down in flames to a Democratic Socialist. The Democrats have moved on. It's no longer about hating Trump. It's about hating America itself. Why? Because America reelected Donald Trump and gave him the popular vote. So America itself is bad. And so the Vindmans of the world must be discarded for the Angie Nixons of the world who hate the United States itself and believe it's a deeply racist and illegitimate nation. That is where the Democratic Party is. And again, the Democratic consultants I've talked to this morning, they're very happy that she won because they didn't think Vindman could beat the incumbent, Rick Scott, either. Ashley Moody. They didn't think that either Democrat could win, but they know for certain that Nixon will not get any money, which is a good thing. And she, by the way, is a piece of work.
1: We have nothing to lose but our chains. Our chains are attacks on the Voting Rights Act. Our chains are them closing down our neighborhood schools. Our chains are them spending $1 billion on a ballroom you will never get to dance in. We have nothing to lose. We have nothing to lose. We have absolutely nothing to lose but our chains. I am State Representative Angie Nixon, and I am humbly asking for your support.
0: She did that in a church, by the way. Now, we have nothing to lose but our chains. Let's hear how she sounds when she's talking to white people on MS Now.
2: We remember the Democratic Socialists. There are a lot of candidates who have won in primaries who are members of the Democratic Socialists as well. You are also running, though, in a state. Florida has, as you well know, and a lot of people are watching, know, a large population of people who fled countries like Cuba and Venezuela who may have a very unfavorable view of the term socialist, and they may not know you yet. Yeah. So what is your message to them, and how are you going to appeal to them? Because you need to win them over, too.
3: Yeah, for sure. So I'm going to continue to work hard and go and knock on every door and have conversations with people, even if they may not agree with me ideologically. I want to be clear. I just recently joined the Democratic Socialists of America, but I'm also a union organizer. I'm a mother. I am a wife. I am a community organizer, a small business owner. And I'm going to have conversations with people about what it is that they care about.
0: Well, I appreciate that she's still got her Southern twang when she talks on MSNBC. She's just less fired up for the whites of MS Now. So I appreciate that. I didn't know. I wanted to hear. She went from chains to, well, I'm a community organizer who's going to go have conversations. But she still keeps the Southern twang. So at least it's authentic. But she's not going to win, and she's going to cause heartburn for the Democrats because of some of her really wackadoo positions. You will note that Jared Moskowitz, he won against a Democratic Socialist last night down in South Florida, the most Jewish district in Florida. The Jews turned out and voted for him. The Jews of Florida actually understand what persecution is, unlike the Jews in New York City now, who apparently are like, let's be persecuted by the wokes. It's kind of wild to see. Yeah, Moskowitz won his reelection, and that's a good thing because the guy who was running would have gotten elected in that district, and he would have been a disaster. I would just note again, the Republicans last night, they got rid of all their anti-Semites, and in the Democratic primary, they made one their nominee for the Senate.
4: Have something to say?
5: Hello.
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0: Do you hear that? 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
1: 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I got to play you this audio. This is David Jolly last night. He is the now Democratic nominee for Florida. Keep in mind, this guy was a Republican, a very moderate Republican. Hated Donald Trump, became a fixture on MS Now, and is now the Democratic nominee for governor. This gives you a sense of where the Democrats are on the Senate race.
2: Is this a state, Florida, that can elect you as governor, but also elect progressive Angie Nixon for the U.S. Senate at the same time?
3: We're going to find out. Look, I reject the DSA. I reject socialism. I'm a capitalist, and I think capitalism provides the greatest amount of economic mobility. I have been with Angie on the trail, and I'll tell you this. She's a fighter. She leaves it all on the field. She goes in every room talking about what I talk about. Can we improve your access to housing, affordable housing, to health care? Do you know where to educate your kids? What is it that government can do where the private sector is unable to improve your life? Angie's out there fighting for those same values. I think she and I have a very different approach to this. But look, I reject socialism. I'm a capitalist. We'll see how Florida's voters sort that out.
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5: ABC News, I'm Michelle Franzen. The U.S. and Canada have 3 more days to negotiate a new trade deal. President Trump issuing the pause on tariffs set to begin today on Canadian imports, including a 50% hike on steel, cheese, and autos. ABC's Alex Prochet says those tariffs could face legal hurdles.
6: This is a different provision, a different legal provision that they're using to basically justify this set of tariffs. This is something they're saying it's Section 338 of a 1930s era trade law that's never been used before. Trade analysts have actually described it as, quote, arguably dead law. So several said that it would almost immediately be challenged if these tariffs actually took effect.
5: In Massachusetts, it's day 16 for the Lindsay Clancy trial. The mother, charged with the killing of her 3 children, says she suffered from postpartum psychosis. Defense attorneys argue she did not receive adequate medical treatment. Severe storms on the march in the Midwest, with areas hit hard by earlier flooding in the path again. This is ABC News.
7: This is a Bloomberg Money Minute. Executives from some of the nation's top cryptocurrency firms meeting with the president at the White House today, pushing him to lean on Congress to pass the Clarity Bill, which the Senate will vote on in September and would put most crypto trading firms under the control of the industry-friendly Commodity Futures Trading Commission, not Wall Street's main regulator, the Securities and Exchange Commission. Bitcoin, about 2.5% higher this hour. Stocks are higher, too, after the Treasury agreed to buy back government bonds to lower borrowing costs after bond yields hit 20-year highs this week. Right now, the Dow's up 0.33%. The Nasdaq and the S&P up about 0.5% each. Oil is higher at $86.50 a barrel. Mortgage rates close to 7%. That's why mortgage applications fell by nearly 0.5% this week. And Amazon expanding its deliveries by drone service to suburban Chicago and Atlanta, as well as Metro Cleveland and Syracuse, New York, by the end of this year. This report is sponsored by Fidelity. 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

0: From the WPBX 25 Weather Center, I'm First Warning Meteorologist Glenn Glazer. Hot and humid conditions here in South Florida today, with heat advisories in effect for our entire area until this evening, and feels like temperatures between 105 and 112 degrees this afternoon. The chances for showers and a few strong thunderstorms drifting from northwest to southeast will increase this afternoon into the early evening.
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1: Hello there. It is Eric Erickson here. I gotta play you guys. It just crashed. I gotta pull this audio up. This audio is amazing to me. This happened last night in the debate in South Carolina. If I were in South Carolina, I would vote for Ralph Norman. Ralph Norman is a longtime congressman. He will not serve in the United States Senate for a very long time because he's old, but he's a good guy. I like Ralph Norman a lot. Ralph Norman, you don't have to question where he stands. He's a rock-ribbed conservative. I don't know anything about Darlene Graham. I understand putting her in the position to fill in for Lindsey Graham after his untimely death. It's her sister. But one of the arguments was that she is his sister and essentially sat at his feet and learned all of his wisdom. And so not only should she fill in to serve out the rest of his term, but she herself should go on to be the senator from South Carolina. Her brother was known as a foreign policy whiz in the United States Senate. Whether you liked his position or not, you cannot doubt that he was a foreign policy guy. This happened last night in the South Carolina runoff debate between Ralph Norman and Darlene Graham. Greta Van Susteren was one of the questioners.
2: National security question as well. Senator, are Taiwan and the South China Sea national security issues for the United States? If so, why?
3: I'm sorry, could you repeat the question?
2: Are Taiwan and the South China Sea national security issues for the United States? And if so, why or how?
3: I'm just going to be honest here. I'm not on national security. I'm not that informed on national security, so... But I do support the military. My brother was in the Air Force for 33 years, so I will do everything I can to support the military. My dad was in the Army. I'm not a polished politician up here. National security is not my thing, not my area of expertise, but I do support the military.
2: Congressman, I'll give you a chance to respond, and I'm sure he recognizes that...
4: Taiwan's a definite ally, and we have a trading relationship with them that is beneficial to the United States, chips being one of them, and others. So what the president is doing right is he's enabling Taiwan to defend themselves against China. But it's peace through strength that he's showing with Iran that China, Russia, others are looking at it so that they don't want to deal with America, and that's why they haven't attacked Taiwan. If they had some weak Democrat in office like Biden or another Obama, yeah, they'd take it over. But we can't let that happen. We got to take a strong a peace through strength is working.
1: You're Lindsey Graham's sister, and you say you know nothing about national security. I feel bad for the woman. Her brother dies. They put her up there, but she said yes, and she did not have to say she would run for the full Senate term. She did not have to run. It was her choice, and so she got into the arena, and she couldn't answer a question. And here's the other thing. Senator Graham, God bless you for what has happened to your family to put you in this position. But you do not have to be a foreign policy expert to understand Taiwan is our friend, China is not. You don't have to be a rocket scientist to understand that. Absolutely bizarro. Absolutely bizarro. Holy moly. I can't believe that Darlene Graham

0: PSA candidates won primaries for Congress. They're all Democrats. Yeah, you got three in New York, but you got two in Michigan. You got one in Colorado. You got one in Florida last night running for the Senate. And you got one in Pennsylvania. So this is not just a Northeast phenomenon in terms of these DSA candidates who are winning primaries. Yes, they are primarily in urban areas, but they are happening across the map from the Northeast to the Midwest, to the Mountain West, and then last night down in the South in Florida. So this is happening across the political map. We are seeing these DSA candidates winning in Democratic primaries. As I said, they are becoming a larger part of the Democratic primary, not just in the polling data, but actual people casting their ballots, casting their votes for this, for these DSA candidates.
1: Give us some idea what the percentages are here of...
2: We can move on from there. We don't need the percentages. Here's the problem is that the DSA candidates and the DSA leaders are completely out of touch with the people they claim to represent, the working class. The working class. Let me read for you a tweet. I saw this morning, and I was kind of stunned at the tone deafness of it. Grace Ryan is a Democratic Socialist leader in New York City. Allow me to read for you Grace Ryan's tweet. Everyone's trying to dunk on me for being a progressive from a privileged background, but like, have y'all never heard? Noblis obligé. I have a moral obligation to use my advantages to help those who are struggling. Noblis obligé. She sees herself as an aristocrat. What is noblis obligé? It is the idea that people of high rank must act with honor and use their position to help others. It is a French term about how society was ordered in the French monarchy. The wealthy aristocrats had an obligation to take care of the poor, and her solutions to take care of the poor is to protect her position and make the poor perpetual victims. They will never be able to get rich if she has her way. In this country, unlike any country on earth at any time in history, the poor have a greater shot at getting wealthy than anywhere else. And the Democratic Socialists, they want to make the rich poor. They don't want to make the poor rich. As long as they don't have to give up their comfort and position. Or consider the DSA leader in New York City. This one as well blows my mind. Have y'all heard about this guy? This is kind of insane. There is a Democratic Socialist leader in New York City. His family immigrated to the United States of America from South America. He claims that they immigrated to escape American imperialism in South America. You got that right. They decided to escape American imperialism by coming to the United States. His parents are now multimillionaires who bought this kid a $1.5 million Brooklyn apartment. He wants to tax the rich. And he lives in a $1.5 million apartment. Now, not only that, someone pointed out his parents have a house on Zillow and you can rent it out for like $11,000 a week or some such. I mean, this is not a poor kid. His parents, how many of you, just question, how many of you set your kids up in a $1.5 million townhome? Multiple bedrooms. How many of you set your kid up that way? Oh, and by the way, it gets even better. There's other news you need to know about. This one is impressive to me. Are you prepared for this? It turns out that Abdul El-Sayed's mother, you know, the guy in Michigan, his mother has ties to an Islamic terrorist group. Uh-huh. Yes. Yes. It is again, another wild thing to see that, Abdullah al-Sayed, his whole family, left-wing radicals, anti-American radicals. And Abdullah al-Sayed, he's got multiple ties.

0: multiple directions to individuals who are directly tied into Islamic terrorism. And he wants to be the senator from the state of Michigan. His mother, let's see, this is from the Midwesterner. Abdul El-Sayed's mother worked for a designated terrorist group, IARA, that provided direct financial support to Osama bin Laden, Taliban, and Hamas. Fatin El-Kumi and brother worked for the Islamic American Relief Agency that provided hundreds of thousands of dollars to bin Laden in 1999. From 1999 through at least 2004, El-Kumi worked for the Islamic American Relief Agency, also known as the Islamic African Relief Agency, which operated over 40 offices throughout the world, ostensibly focused on healthcare, orphans, and disadvantaged people in areas of conflict. In October of 2004, the United States Department of Treasury designated the Worldwide Network, along with five senior officials, as an organization supporting terrorism, including support for Osama bin Laden, the mastermind behind the 9/11 terror attacks carried out by Al-Qaeda. The announcement alleged the IARA also supported Hamas and other terror organizations through at least 2003. In March 2007, the Department of Justice charged IARA U.S. with a 33-count indictment for illegally transferring funds to Iraq, violating federal sanctions. But wait, it's not just that. Abdul El-Sayed's father-in-law, a top donor to El-Sayed's super PAC, is among the top leaders of a Muslim Brotherhood organization linked to terror funding. You will notice the pattern here. They scream Islamophobia to make guilty white elites ignore their ties to terrorism. Every time you think things can't get worse for Abdul El-Sayed, they get worse. I mean, his sister is a radical. His mother worked for an organization that helped Osama bin Laden. His father-in-law funded a terror organization, has ties to it at least. This is getting absolutely out of hand. And now you've got the guy in New York City who is the Democratic Socialist of America leader who wants to tear down the wealthy. He himself lives in a $1.5 million townhome that his parents bought him. Yeah, here it is. Okay, it's $11,000 a month. The Democratic Socialist of America co-chair in New York City, Gustavo Gordillo, has a $1.5 million row home in Brooklyn his parents bought for him, and his father's house in Florida is renting for $11,000 a month. It's on the water. $11,000 a month. These guys cosplay as poor and out of touch and oppressed by the United States. I wonder if his parents are going to have to pay that pet-a-tear tax, because it's actually their property. He lives in it. They live out of town. So the fair market value of this place is $1,457,000. So you got the white girl in New York who's the Democratic Socialist leader saying she is essentially an aristocrat who must use her power to help the poor, just like the French aristocrats did. You've got the co-chair who lives in a $1.5 million house that his mommy and daddy bought for him as he wants to burn down the capitalist society around him. You've got Abdul El-Sayed in Michigan who also wants to burn down the capitalist society, whose mother has ties to a terror organization. His father-in-law has ties to a terror organization. He himself would not allow people to film all the Qurans in his house, and he just screams Islamofascism or Islamophobia. How dare you question any of my ties to terror networks? These people, they're part of the Red Green Alliance. My buddy Michael Youssef wrote that book about the Red Green Alliance. Islam is using secular progressives to advance inside the United States, and once they get in charge, they'll take out the progressives and everybody else. We're watching this play out in real time with Abdul El-Sayed in Michigan, and you got these guilty white kids in New York City who come from wealth thinking they need to destroy their family's wealth to help other people, so long as they don't destroy their own wealth. We cannot allow these people to take power in this country, and yet the Republicans are not bringing their best, and that's a real problem. The GOP has got to up their game, and the president needs to go take a very long vacation and stay off social media for the next few months while we focus on stopping the Democratic Socialists. I want you to come hang out with me on October 10th to my team. Notice I didn't transition by saying now. If you buy your ticket today, Well, you'll be able to hang out with me October 10th at the Not Safe for Radio show. 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I'll be hanging out with you October 10th at the Gas South Arena. Lots of stories that you have never heard before in and out of politics. 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
0: Okay, this is really, really, really hilarious. Alexander Vindman, you know, famous for the impeachment trial of Donald Trump, whatnot. He decides to go to Florida and run for the U.S. Senate. The Florida Democratic Party, this is from a story from last month, invited a small group of handpicked influencers to join their annual leadership conference at the Coronado Springs Convention Center to build online grassroots momentum ahead of November. But clips of leading Democratic Senate candidate Alexander Vindman retreating from their cameras filled the internet instead. Content creators posted various angles of the back of Vindman's head, showing him surrounded by staffers refusing to be interviewed. Vindman was so arrogant that he literally laughed at Angie Nixon and said he didn't even think he was in a primary, said political consultant Jacob Perry, who'd been in discussions with Vindman to join his campaign at one point. And then he scheduled a fundraiser in Martha's Vineyard for next week. The day before the primary, Republicans shot around the news of that fundraiser and asked if he was going to be doing it for Angie Nixon, his opponent, because the Republican polling all showed Vindman was going to lose. Vindman's own polling showed he was going to win. And by the way, this is one of the more remarkable stories this year. The number of candidates who have polling showing that they are going to win when they actually lose their races. There's clearly something up with some of the polling. Henry Olson actually has a great piece of the Washington Post today about how to navigate the polling, that actually some of it is very good. You got to know who you're dealing with. And again, what do I always say? Take the averages. Take the averages and deal with the good pollsters, not these fly-by-night guys. Some of whom are out there manufacturing polls just to screw up the averages. You got to weed those out. Vindman was just too arrogant and was convinced because he was the hero of impeachment he could win, and he went down in flames. Good riddance to the guy, by the way. Good riddance. 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
10: From ABC News, I'm Michelle Franzen. Dr. Heidi Overton has been tapped by President Trump to lead the Food and Drug Administration. Overton, a top White House aide, has worked on several of the president's second-term health projects, including some of the most favored nation deals with drug companies to help lower prices. Overton still must be confirmed by the Senate and would replace Dr. Marty Makary, who resigned in May. U.S. tariffs on Canadian goods set to kick in today have now been delayed by 3 days. President Trump issuing that pause, saying so the U.S. and Canada can continue trade talks. The tariffs could face legal challenges and also could conflict with the trade deal that the president negotiated during his first term. More from ABC's Alex Prochet.
11: They were targeting a fairly narrow set of goods, about $20 billion worth of goods. That represents about 5% of the goods that we import from Canada. Things like steel, alcohol, furniture, autos. And that's also probably why you didn't really see the markets really dip upon the announcement of these tariffs.
10: President Trump, who visited North Korea's leader during the first term, says he's ready to do it again.
12: President Trump said Wednesday he'll meet with North Korean dictator Kim Jong-un this year, but he wouldn't say if he's been exchanging letters with him.
13: But I get along with him. And you know what? The fact that I get along with him, that's a good thing.
12: North Korea has sent troops to fight alongside the Russians in Ukraine and has supplied Iran with missile technology. The president Sunday announced he was directing Defense Secretary Pete Hegseth to substantially reduce joint U.S.-South Korea military exercises, saying they were, quote, inappropriate and hostile toward North Korea. Karen Travers, ABC News, the White House.
10: The State Department this afternoon confirming 4 Americans were killed in a helicopter crash today in Kenya while on a tour with luxury travel agency and tour and beyond. That company expressing its deepest sympathies and says the cause of the crash is under investigation. You're listening to ABC News.
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20: 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I'm Denise Pellegrini. 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
21: 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It's distribution for shifting supply chains. 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
20: 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I'm Denise Pellegrini.
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4: From the WPBX 25 Weather Center, I'm First Warning Meteorologist Glenn Glazer. Hot and humid conditions here in South Florida today, with heat advisories in effect for our entire area until this evening. And feels like temperatures between 105 and 112 degrees this afternoon. The chances for showers and a few strong thunderstorms drifting from northwest to southeast will increase this afternoon into the early evening.
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0: Ladies and gentlemen, boys and girls, welcome. It is Eric Erickson here across the United States. The phone number is 877-973-7425. Should you wish to be on the program, I'd be happy to have you. I want you to think about movies. Think about the bad guys in movies. Jack Nicholson is the Joker. He was kind of a cool, charming, charismatic guy. Things go bad, but he still remains the charming, cool, very crazy bad guy. Think about the Bond villains. The Bond villains have these cool layers. They're plugged into society. They're big with the elite. Think about so many of the sci-fi and fantasy movies where the villains are always come across as the charismatic cool dudes. And it turns out that they're narcissists and they're evil, but they come across as just charming and cool for most of the movie. And the good guy is like, wait a second. These are evil people. These are bad guys. And I was like, no, that guy's so cool. He gave money to charity. A couple years ago, I've told you this story before. Those of you who are new, we got a lot of new listeners. So those of you who've been around for a while, just bear with me. Several years ago, I was doing a broadcast from WGAU, my station in Athens, Georgia. I need to get back up there. Philip and I were there. My wife calls Philip on the phone. I'm still on radio. My wife calls Philip on the phone and says, what did he say? Philip says, what do you mean? She says, there are police at the end of our driveway. What did he say? Philip says, I have no idea what you're talking about. She says, there are police at the end of the driveway. Eric has clearly made people mad on radio today. What did he say? There are police at the end of the driveway, and my wife's first thought was that I must have said something. And then a helicopter shows up, hovering. More police show up, and my wife is very concerned that I have insulted someone somewhere, and the police are coming to protect us from the bad men coming. No, no. Turns out my next door neighbor was a drug lord who was the point man for one of the major cartels from New York to Miami. A tractor trailer gotten pulled over, had something like $20 million worth of meth and cocaine and crack and fentanyl and other stuff. You know, in our neighborhood, people who left their doors unlocked at night, their cars, pretty safe neighborhood, they would find their guns missing the next day. The mom was getting her young kids to go through the neighborhood in the middle of the night and find unlocked cars and steal the guns out of them, file the serial numbers off the guns, and sell them on the black market. The father was running drugs from New York to Miami, and they had a grow house under their house. Now, my wife thought I was making it up. You could sit on my front porch at night, and you get the vague smell of marijuana. And it wasn't like someone was burning it. It's like you get off at the airport in Denver and all you just smell weed. It's all the furniture factory warehouses. Those aren't furniture factory warehouses. They're actually grow houses for marijuana in disguise to limit break-ins. But you can smell that weedy smell. You could smell it. And it turns out they had a grow house under their house growing marijuana. The dad was involved in drugs, and the mom was getting the kids to steal guns. Well, they're in jail for a very long time now. The kids have moved on. Their oldest son had moved off to got a football scholarship, and everyone in the neighborhood thought it was odd. He just never came home to see his parents. Never, ever came home. But everybody loved the parents. The father was a major philanthropist for a local private school, gave lots of money to the private school, actively engaged in the community. Big drug lord. You get in the movies, think about the Bond villains. Think about all the cool characters who turn out to be the bad guys in the movies. And in the real world, we are left with Daria Amodi, whose wife wanted to start a female-centric pornography company and reached out to Jeffrey Epstein post-conviction. Post-conviction reached out to Jeffrey Epstein to see if he wanted to invest in her pornography business. We are left with Sam Altman of OpenAI, who literally gave an interview about how cool AI is, that when your children have interests, you can give it to ChatGPT, and it will construct a podcast of appropriate length on that topic. So instead of having to talk to your children on the way to school, you can make them listen to the podcast. I kid you not. The villains of AI, is there any wonder there's public backlash to it? When you've got Dario Amodi out there trying to get his wife to partner with Jeffrey Epstein, and he himself is out there saying, we're going to kill your children and enslave you and take away your jobs, and AI is going to be wonderful and you'll love it. And Sam Altman is out there saying, you will not have to talk to your children ever again. You will allow the robot overlords to take over, and we will kill your job and educate your child how we want your child educated. I am Sam Altman. Have my product in your home and on your phone. These people are not what we were promised by the movies. They're like the evil guys, and we look at them and say, these people are evil. I mean, you're supposed to look at the evil guy and say, this guy is intriguing. I think I like this guy. And then when he's shoving you into the lava, you realize he's the evil guy. No, we got the guys coming out from OpenAI and from Anthropic saying, hey, we would like you to know that at the end of the day, we're going to shove you in lava, rape your children, and take society from you. The only normal one is Mark Zuckerberg. How is this possible? The guy everyone vilified as the robot is the guy who's like, you know what? We're going to create six-figure jobs for your kids. We're going to teach them skills. We're going to give them the tools and not charge them for it. We're going to open up community centers. We're going to invest in your local schools when you build one of our data centers. We're going to make this work for your community because you need these resources and we need this data center. And let's work together to make something great. Meta has figured it out. Mark Zuckerberg, you know the secret here. Mark Zuckerberg's wife is awesome. That number one, Mark Zuckerberg's wife is an awesome human. Number two, they are exceedingly far wealthier than I will ever be. But they have a family and they have kids and they have the semblance of normalcy. I have been to their home. Now, granted, they own all the property around them, but it is not the billionaire's lair. It is not what the other guys have. It's like they're raising their kids in as most of a normal environment as you can have for someone of that wealth and someone who so much of the world targets. And like they understand that they hired Dina McCormick, who is Senator McCormick's wife, who understands that you've got to sell communities on these data centers. Well, the Republicans are concerned because the AI data center backlash is growing. Now, one of the things that I used to tell politicians when I ran political campaigns is know when you are in the minority, even when you think you're right. And I know I am in the minority among a lot of my friends on the data centers. And my point is not that you should have a data center. It's that some communities, it would do them some good. But the Republicans are now worried about losing the Ohio governor's race and Senate race because of the AI backlash in Ohio. By the way, did you know that half of our economy's growth in the last year came from data centers? Our like half of our GDP came from data centers. You get rid of data centers, you get rid of the growth. Our job market isn't really growing. The problem here is that the pro-AI data center people from the AI data centers, with the exception of Mark Zuckerberg and Meta, are profoundly evil and disturbingly unrelated people. I mean, when you've got the wife of the CEO of Anthropic trying to do a porn company with Jeffrey Epstein, and by the way, Epstein turned her down. Epstein had the opportunity to do a porno company that was made for, catered to young women, and he's like, that's a bridge too far for me. When you're too crazy for Jeffrey Epstein, maybe you should not be out there trying to sell AI to people, particularly when your spin is it's going to render you unemployed and you're going to love it. or the Sam Altman guy out there who's just a weirdo, unrelatable weirdo, I will take your children and I shall educate them with podcasts so you do not have to talk to your children ever again. What normal person wants that? Interestingly enough, they're building a massive data center up the road from me. So I'm at the point where we are not financially there yet, but I want to start looking for land because I want no neighbors, because we have people drive past our house all the time just to see if I live there. So I want land, enough land, as my wife says, to bury bodies. Not that we would, just to be on the safe side, though. I want to be able to shoot guns and I want land. So I'm looking and I realize there's this massive tract of land, hundreds of acres north of me, that is now Google now owns it. They're building a data center. It's not far from me. Do you know there was some, but not a lot of local opposition? Most all of the opposition came from out of town. It was people from either North Atlanta or from out of state who came in to oppose this data center. The data center is actually going to provide enough tax revenue now that property taxes for homeowners in that county are going to go down. It's actually going to provide jobs for people in the area. Like it's local contractors who are got the electrical contracts and the cement contracts and the building contracts. It's locals actually benefiting the local economy. But then you go to Ohio, and there's massive outrage about data centers in local communities, enough so that Vivek Ramaswamy is producing this plan. And by the way, it's a very good plan that says if you have a data center in your community, you're not going to pay property taxes. The data center is going to have to cover the property taxes of the community. And he's trying to sell it that way because he understands that they're kind of necessary to the economy. Jason Kelsey is running an ad talking about they're consuming all the water. He's got a company called Garage Beer, and they're partnering with some other company. They want you to mail your pee to the data center companies. That's what they're trying to do. Someone should mail their pee to his brother, given his poor performance for the Kansas City Chiefs this past year. I don't know that Jason Kelsey knows this or not, but without a data center, you can't listen to his podcast. Isn't it kind of wild? Some of the loudest opponents, like the Democratic Socialists of America, they're the wealthy kids who want to destroy the rich. You got Jason Kelsey, who relies on data centers for you to connect to him, who wants to ruin the data centers. The Republicans are starting to sound the alarm that this is becoming a major issue the Democrats have seized upon. And I can tell you it is. There are a number of Republicans and Democrats who have lost primaries because they didn't forcefully oppose data centers in their area. This is from Axios. The Senate GOP campaign arm and a private memo to top AI companies warns that toxic views of U.S. data centers are killing the party's chances of holding a vital seat in Ohio. In the memo obtained by Axios, the National Republican Senatorial Committee says Democrats have made data centers a centerpiece of their campaign to defeat Senator John Husted of Ohio, and it's working. If he loses and data centers get the blame, politicians across the country will take notice, and they will not go near the next one. This has become a sleeper issue, the campaign cycle. AI CEOs and top Republicans share the rising panic. They tell us internal polls show data centers are as popular as spent nuclear waste and more broadly have become a proxy for feelings about AI. Tech giants are scrambling to pull together media campaigns to try to shift opinion before it hardens locally. But Democrats are dummies and they see the polling. Every politician who previously embraced data centers, including Josh Shapiro, are trying to crack down on them before the next election cycle. There are now more than 4,000 data centers online across the U.S. with another 3,000 planned. Houston's opponent in Ohio is former Senator Sherrod Brown, and he spent millions of dollars on a summer ad campaign calling Houston the face of data centers in Ohio. And Republicans say the issue is especially potent in heavily blue-collar Ohio because the state has several big data center projects in the works. It is a big problem for the Republicans, but I would submit to you the biggest problem is not actually the data centers. It's that the faces of the data centers are the evil villains we've been warned about. The CEOs of the data centers are their own worst salesmen. They're nasty people, out of touch with America. The only one who seems to know how to save the data center is Zuckerberg. And I will tell you again, it is because he is married and has kids and tries to live a normal life as much as someone of his wealth can. and understands that you're not going to be able to sell a data center by telling people it's going to destroy their jobs and their community. Instead, you got to go provide them the six-figure jobs and the investment in their community and show you want to partner with them, something that the other AI companies have not been able to figure out. For the life of me, I cannot figure it out, other than they are the evil people that we believe that they actually are. And they may destroy our economy in the process and also kill off the GOP's chances of having even a moderately mitigated November.
1: Those who love him, listen to find out what he's going to say next. Those who disagree with him, also listen to see what he's going to say next. It's the Eric Erickson Show.
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1: So I had one of those just inspecting full body MRIs the other day where they just it's like, is there anything possibly wrong? Let's just go see. I mean, if something happens to me, the whole company goes belly up. So better be safe than sorry. And possibly looking at this company being an advertiser, the Prenuvo, they were on just north of my office. So I get it back. Let me just read for you the findings from the circulatory system report. Abdominal aortic aneurysm, aberrant right subclavian artery, ascending aortic dilation, descending thoracic aorta dilation, enlarged heart, indeterminate cardiac lesion, pericardial effusion, pericardial fat. I read that. I was like, I'm going to die. And I scanned all of it, and it just got worse and worse and worse. Lung lesions, among other things. And only down at the bottom did I realize, oh, that's all the stuff they looked for. I was in my car, got the report. Like, I'm starting to have a panic attack. Like, I got an enlarged heart and fluid on my lungs and fluid on my heart. And I got lesions in my lungs and a lesion on my heart. No, that's all the stuff they looked for. Turns out there's nothing there on my report. Talk about a panic attack. Turns out I'm fine. There's nothing wrong with me at all. And they even found, contrary to what some of you think, they found a brain. They did. They showed up. I can see the image. 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
3: ABC News, I'm Michelle Franzen. In California, the trial against Meta continuing today following yesterday's opening statements. Meta, the parent company of Facebook and Instagram, facing a multi-state lawsuit arguing that the platforms are designed to be addictive and have negative impacts on the mental health of teens and children. Allegations Meta denies. More from ABC's Kana Whitworth.
4: This is an operation that lawyers described as hook, hold, harvest, and hide, claiming the company also harvested data and hid the truth from the public. They call the former Facebook employee to the stand as well, who testified that teens are being exposed to violent and graphic content that was 100 to 400 times higher than what Meta is reporting publicly.
3: In Alaska, race results coming in from yesterday's primary races, President Trump's choice in a key Senate race, winning the Republican primary ahead of November elections. U.S. Representative Mary Peltola won the Democratic primary. President Trump ordering a pause on a new round of tariffs on Canadian goods for 3 days so talks can continue. This is ABC News.
5: This is a Bloomberg Money Minute. After yields on U.S. government bonds hit a nearly two-decade high this week, the Treasury has stepped up, taking action, saying it would buy upwards of $4 billion worth of those government bonds in an effort to drive yields lower and make borrowing a little easier. Well, that's giving Wall Street a bit of a lift today. Right now, the Dow and the NASDAQ are both up about 0.25%. The S&P 500, 0.33% higher. The Financial Times reports Iran is now considering attacking U.S. military targets in Europe, like in Cyprus and Bulgaria, if the U.S. escalates the conflict. And with no talks scheduled between the U.S. and Iran over reopening the Strait of Hormuz, oil more than 2% higher right now. It's back to $87 a barrel. And Harvard University agreeing to pay $53 million to settle a class action lawsuit filed by families of loved ones over body parts that were stolen from cadavers, donated to its medical school, and sold by a former employee. This report is sponsored by Fidelity. 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
7: From the WPBX 25 Weather Center, I'm First Warning Meteorologist Glenn Glazer. Hot and humid conditions here in South Florida today with heat advisories in effect for our entire area until this evening. And feels like temperatures between 105 and 112 degrees this afternoon. The chances for showers and a few strong thunderstorms drifting from northwest to southeast will increase this afternoon into the early evening.
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1: Hello, how are you? 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I, my friends, am taking a golf lesson this afternoon. I hope no one gets hurt. We need to talk about Ukraine. I say to you, never know with me. I'm not good. I make people who are bad golfers feel like, man, I'm good. Because I'm not. Ukraine. The Ukrainians are blowing up wild berries. Now, I have to tell you, I consider myself an informed person, an educated person. And when I saw these headlines about Ukraine blowing up wild berries in Russia, I thought, okay, I would do that because I hate berries. But why are they targeting wild berries in Russia? Yeah, y'all, I don't like fruit. I'll eat an apple. Apples I can handle. And bananas, I'm just morally opposed to bananas because my grandfather, when I was a kid, didn't have any teeth. And my sister and I had to watch him eat soggy cornflakes and Campbell's vegetable soup and old, like, almost black bananas. And, like, I can't, none of us could do it. My sisters and I, none. They'll eat banana products. And I'm like, I can't do it after years of watching. Nope, can't do it. I am very anti-fruit, particularly berries. I'm allergic to melons. Berries, I just don't like. My sister loves strawberries so much, and just the smell of strawberries makes me want to gag. So when I saw that Ukraine was blowing up wild berries in Russia, I thought, well, I mean, I'm down for that, but why? Why are? Well, it turns out it's not wild berries. It's wild berries, which is the name of their Amazon knockoff. Wildberries is a company in Russia that is the Russian economy's version of Amazon.com. And they are blowing up the distribution facilities and the supply chain network of Wildberries. Because Wildberries, the company, doesn't just supply the Russian consumer with overnight toilet paper. It supplies the Russian military with a lot of supplies that Russian soldiers like. Not only that, the Ukrainians have now calculated something else. The Russians, in their economy, because it is so war-centered now, they're not feeling the costs of the war. So to feel the costs of the war, they're blowing up the distribution centers of the companies that not only supply the Russian military with things, but also supply Russian civilians with lots of things that the Russian civilians like. And as long as Wildberries has distribution facilities, Russians can still get their products delivered in 24 hours, just like you and I can, and they don't have to feel the pain of the war. So the Ukrainians launched 600 drones in Russia yesterday, day before yesterday, and they blew up the major distribution facility for Wildberries outside of Moscow. They have blown up refineries. You've got now J.D. Vance essentially begging the Ukrainians to hold their fire. We have the sitting vice president of the United States, who long wanted to get out of Ukraine and did not want to support Ukraine and thought the Russians were in the right, is now asking the Ukrainians to pull their punches like he got Donald Trump to do against the Iranians. Look how that well that's gone for the United States. The Ukrainians, for their part, they are ignoring the pleas of J.D. Vance to take it easy on the Russians. This is from Reuters. The Associated Press, I'm sorry. Waves of Ukrainian drones targeting the massive logistics center outside Moscow overnight. The next morning, it was still ablaze, dark smoke rising into the city from what was one of Russia's largest retail warehouses. Hundreds of miles away, Ukrainian drone crews had barely paused after the night's work before starting to prepare for another attack. A small group of soldiers quickly assembled in a sunflower field in southern Ukraine, gathering around 20 small plane-like drones laden with explosives before launching them towards Russia. The launch of Ukraine's 413th Raid Unmanned Systems Regiment on Sunday morning was observed by a team of AP journalists, a rare glimpse into a rapidly expanding part of Ukraine's war effort. It's Ukraine's latest tactic, long-range drones designed to carry the war deep inside Russia, striking military, industrial, and logistical sites from the front far from the front lines. Kyiv has stepped up its attacks on Russia this year with long-range missiles and swarms of drones targeting military industries and energy facilities. It has also increasingly pummeled giant Wildberry depots, burning billions of dollars worth of merchandise.

will need to punish Kremlin if we want to get a stable, long period of peace and normal peace. The bigger casualties they have, the sooner they will go for peace, he said. Ukrainian officials aim to make the Russian public feel the war's consequences and pressure Vladimir Putin into negotiating a peace settlement. Putin has so far shown no signs he intends to end the war. This peace goes on for quite a while, and it is a very, very impressive operation. Fuel stations in Russia, particularly those around Moscow, are beginning to limit their supplies of gas. St. Petersburg, too, is having problems. Major Russian cities that have not felt the war effort, as Ukraine has on a daily basis. Now, I want to step back and bring this home. Including our vice president, who also thought he could cut a deal with the Iranians, and that, you know, as he told Jake Tapper, after 47 years, they decided they didn't want to kill Americans anymore. It was our vice president who also decided that he wanted to be on the side of the Russians, and he convinced the president the Ukrainians were no good, and the president had that fateful visit with Volodymyr Zelensky that was broadcast live across the world as he eviscerated the Ukrainian president and then threw him out of the White House at the behest of the vice president. We have been told by voices such as Tucker Carlson, to those at the Heritage Foundation and the like, that Ukraine doesn't have what it takes to beat the Russians, that we shouldn't support the Ukrainians, that the Russians are the good guys, the Russians want to be our friends, the Russians can be welcome into the Western fold. The Russians are right now arming Iran, along with the Chinese. There's another report out today that the Chinese and the Russians are together rapidly not only rearming the Iranians, but providing them new targets of American military operations in the Middle East in case Iran wants to go on offense at a time that they all believe we are short of missiles. The Russians and the Chinese appear to be urging the Iranians to go on offense against us. An attack could come at any moment. And we have people in Washington, D.C., particularly on the right, who have been cheering on the Russians and trying to get us to not be allies with the Ukrainians, to not help the Ukrainians. And you know what has happened as a result? To a degree, not only have the Ukrainians stood on their own two feet, the Ukrainians are now willing to help us. And the question is, will the president of the United States take Ukrainian help? It was, again, the vice president of the United States who insisted to the president that we should not accept Ukraine's help. Remember, Ukraine wanted to help us take out the Iranian drones because the Russian drones are Iranian drones. Iran was giving drones to Russia to use in Ukraine, and the Ukrainians figured out how to undermine, detect, and shoot down the Iranian drones. And the president told Ukraine, we didn't need their help in the Middle East. Saudi Arabia, the United Arab Emirates, Kuwait, Bahrain, and Israel all went to Ukraine separately and said, hey, we would very much like your help. And so the Ukrainians, in a war for survival against the Russians, diverted key strategists and soldiers and equipment to the Middle East to help our Arab allies defend themselves against the Iranians, as the Ukrainians have been doing. We could use an ally like Ukraine. Our supply chain is having troubles. I told you again, my buddy who says the big issue with supply chain is Congress hasn't appropriated money and the Pentagon never told the defense industry to ramp up. Ukraine's already ramped up. We could be using Ukrainian drones. We could be buying drones from Ukraine. That gives them money to make more drones and also provides us the drones and missiles we don't currently apparently have. There are warning signs flashing. This is from CNN.
Oil prices are once again uncomfortably high, but the bigger problem is lurking just beneath the surface. What initially began as an oil supply shock caused by the Strait of Hormuz blockage is morphing into a fuel supply crisis. Refineries face a perfect combination of war and export restrictions, which is limiting how much crude oil they can turn into the gasoline, jet fuel, and diesel that powers the global economy. A key measure of refining profitability, known as the diesel crack spread,

0: bread, as I mentioned yesterday, skyrocketing to $102 a barrel on Monday for the first time ever, nearly tripling pre-war levels. Diesel crack spread measures how much refineries can earn on each barrel of crude they turn into diesel. This is man bites dog news. The market is screaming that we're short. Bob McNally, the president of Rapidian Energy Group, told CNN supplies of fuel remain historically tight because three of the four global refining hubs are in severe distress. Refineries in the Middle East have been attacked during the Iran war, and the refineries that are unscathed have had trouble shipping because of the standoff in the Strait of Hormuz. But it's not just the Iran war. Refineries in Russia, a major exporter of fuel, have been crippled by drone attacks from Ukraine. Approximately 40% of Russia's refining capacity is offline now, translating to around 3% of global refining capacity. Facing fuel shortages at home, Moscow has banned gas and diesel exports through the end of January 2027. And then there's China, another major fuel exporter. Beijing has helped prevent oil prices from spiking to $150 a barrel by slashing its oil imports beyond what many thought possible. But Beijing has also sought to avoid domestic fuel shortages by limiting its own fuel exports. That leaves the U.S. Gulf Coast as the only game in town. And American refineries are running all out to capture the historic profit margins. Did you know the United States of America is right now exporting more oil than all Middle Eastern countries combined? We are on the verge of exporting more oil than all of OPEC combined. And remember, just like with the data centers, the left did not want us to start fracking and drilling, seeding the same conspiracies. By the way, remember that with fracking, it's causing earthquakes and your tap water to boil and burn. And with data centers now, it's the vibrations are causing miscarriages. That's not true, just like it was not true that the fracking was causing your tap water to explode. But that's one of the wild claims. This is the Secretary of Energy, Chris Wright.
1: Their exports today are zero barrels of oil per day. The United States military is bringing out 8 or 9 million barrels of oil per day. Is that America that's controlling what's happening there, or is that Iran controlling what's happening there? The data is pretty clear on that. That's America.
0: That's America. Iran is doing nothing, and we're sending 8 to 9 million barrels a day. This is one more from the Secretary of Energy.
2: We can produce more oil and gas at less cost than we ever could before. That's grown American production. And the Permian Basin, where we are right now in West Texas, the production, when President Trump was first elected 10 years ago, since then, oil production in this basin, America's largest oil field, oil production has quadrupled. Natural gas production has grown sevenfold. And so this is about innovation, and this is about unleashing American energy.
0: Which we need to do and which we are doing and which the left has long opposed. The same people who don't want the data centers now are the people who opposed fracking back in the day. And without that fracking, we would be in an energy disaster in this country. By the way, the Secretary of Energy, sharp guy, Chris Wright, that guy knows his stuff. Bringing it full circle. Without us, the world would be descending into chaos, right? In fairness, we started it with Iran. We don't seem to have a way out. The president doesn't seem to want to engage. He wants to bring economic pain to Iran at a time there are growing calls in the press to warn us that Iran may go on offense against us, thinking that we are vulnerable right now. And also, we got economic turmoil, the bond situation. The Secretary of Treasury has had to intervene, and we are pumping out enormous amounts of oil right now, and still our prices are high as we head to the midterms. There has never been an August before a midterm with gas prices as high as they are right now. The only way out is through Iran, and we should be partnering with the Ukrainians. Our enemy is their enemy. It makes sense. And I sure hope the president starts listening to competent people who don't just fantasize about aligning Russia to the West.
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0: 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Text Eric, E-R-I-C-K, to 33777. Get the show notes, the live stream, the podcast. So much more. This is from Notice. Corey Mills' downfall came from inside the House. As allegations of sexual misconduct, questions about his military record, and campaign finance violations surrounded Florida Representative Corey Mills, House Republican leadership, the White House, and a majority of the GOP conference privately stayed behind him. Publicly stayed behind him, I should say. Behind the scenes, however, they were trying to recruit someone to run against him. Well, Ryan Elijah won against Corey Mills. What I just find remarkable, though, is the lack of public support for Ryan Elijah. It would have been the right thing for the Republicans in D.C. to do, to come out and say, Corey's got to go. He's damaged goods. Mike Herodopoulos, a freshman member of the Florida delegation, grew concerned. He worked behind the scenes to recruit a primary challenger, and he helped engineer Mills' defeat. A former president of the Florida State Senate, Herodopoulos, had seen the movie before. He believed Mills was more than a flawed incumbent. He posed a threat to the majority. While Herodopoulos believed Mills could fend off a primary challenge, he predicted he would struggle in the general election. Mills has faced a series of controversies in the past year. Notice reported in 2025 about discrepancies showing Mills' Bronze Star Award from the Army. Army soldiers cited in the documents submitting Mills for the honor said they had no recollection of Mills actually being present at the incident it listed. Notice also reported last year that while he was a candidate in 2021, he was caught with sex workers in Tbilisi, Georgia, while on a rescue mission to Afghanistan. More recently, Mills was accused of domestic violence by one partner and separately receiving a restraining order from an ex-girlfriend. Herodopoulos said he believed it was incumbent upon me to find a candidate, so he approached Ryan Elijah, a former TV news anchor. Ryan and I have always talked about him potentially running. We'd had conversations, and he was ready to step up and make sure his community was well represented in Congress. Elijah announced in April, but still a long shot bid. Herodopoulos worked the ground and campaigned in Florida, and back in D.C. was working behind the scenes. It is a very good thing that Ryan Elijah won. 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
13: From ABC News, I'm Michelle Franzen. Talks are off between the U.S. and Iran. President Trump says he will not commit to a new round of negotiations yet, but says the U.S. has control over the Strait of Hormuz, even though Iran claims its blockade remains in effect.
14: We have possession, complete control of the Strait. I mean, outside of nuisance value, and there is nuisance value when they shoot a drone every once in a while, but, and not everybody's going to go through, but they come through.
13: Just minutes before a new round of tariffs was supposed to hit imported Canadian goods last night, President Trump paused the tariffs for 3 days so talks between the U.S. and Canada could continue on a trade deal. Those tariffs could face legal hurdles. ABC's Alex Perchet says everything seems to be on the table.
15: He also floated reviving the Keystone XL pipeline. You remember, that was a project that was scrapped in 2021 over environmental concerns. Trump saying that it may be awoken from the grave. But aside from that, we don't really know what Canada is offering in return here.
13: In California, the search for a missing woman from Fairfield has now turned into a criminal investigation.
16: Chantel Brooks, known as CeCe, went missing over a month ago. The 36-year-old was seen leaving her job as a desk clerk at a hotel on July 17th, and then she disappeared. Initially, police said it was just a missing persons case, but now they believe her disappearance did involve foul play. Dozens of search warrants have been served. Her brother says they're in the dark and want to know what police know.
17: Like, hold on, what's going on? Is there, like, new information that we didn't find out about?
16: Fairfield police are not saying why they now believe foul play was involved. Her family says they're mad and frustrated. Alex Stone, ABC News.
13: New promise for patients battling melanoma. Merck and Moderna announced today their experimental mRNA personalized cancer therapy vaccine succeeded in a large late-stage trial. The FDA has not indicated when or if it may approve the treatment. You're listening to ABC News.
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1: From the WPBF 25 Weather Center, I'm First Warning Meteorologist Glenn Glazer. Hot and humid conditions here in South Florida today, with heat advisories in effect for our entire area until this evening. And feels like temperatures between 105 and 112 degrees this afternoon. The chances for showers and a few strong thunderstorms drifting from northwest to southeast will increase this afternoon into the early evening.
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0: Ladies and gentlemen, boys and girls, welcome. It's Eric Erickson here across the United States. Delighted to have you with me. The phone number is 877-973-7425. That's 877-97-ERIC, E-R-I-C-K. If you text Eric, E-R-I-C-K, to 33777, you get the live stream, the show notes, the podcast, everything you need to stay in touch with the show. I'm going to sing now the praises, not of data centers. No, no. Let's sing the praises of Big Pharma. Have you heard about this story today? This is a very big deal. An experimental, brace yourselves for this, mRNA-based vaccine succeeded in preventing cancer from coming back or spreading in a study of high-risk melanoma patients, Moderna and its partner Merck said Wednesday, paving the way for a potentially new life-extending treatment for the thousands of people diagnosed with the deadly skin cancer each year. Moderna shares more than doubled mid-morning Wednesday, while Merck's stock gained more than 10%. The companies were on track to add more than $50 billion in market capitalization combined. The study looked at people who had surgery to remove a melanoma. The point of the treatment was to reduce the risk of it coming back. The company said the late-stage study, which tested the personalized cancer vaccine Intismerin in combination with Merck's blockbuster cancer immunotherapy Keytruda, met its main goal of extending the time before cancer returns in high-risk patients. The study also met a secondary goal of preventing the disease from spreading to different organs. I have a feeling that this is just the beginning of a new field, said Jane Healy, vice president of oncology at Merck, adding the goal for patients is to give them longer without having to worry about treatments for cancer. The companies didn't provide specific details about how long patients taking the Moderna-Merck combination lived without their cancer progressing or how long they lived on average. The companies will present more details at a medical conference later this year. The results marked the first successful late-stage trial for a personalized mRNA cancer therapy, validating decades of research into custom treatments engineered specifically for an individual's tumor mutations. For Moderna, these results could pave the way for its entry into the $240 billion-plus year cancer drug market, a boon for a company that's been dependent on COVID vaccine sales. There are, everywhere these days, particularly online, conversations how bad things are. The cost of living is bad. Society is bad. The country is in decline. Everything and everyone feels terrible. I need to say again that the more time you spend on the internet, the worse you think the world is. And I don't think it's a coincidence. And, you know, I told you that story. It's my flippant explanation. Jesus casts the legion of demons out of the two possessed men in the cemetery. The demons get into the pigs. They run down the hill into the lake. They drown. And, well, they're eternal. They got to do something. So they start Twitter and social media. When my kids were little, and as they grew, I told them repeatedly, the devil is going to try to find you on the internet. It's not something flippant. I really do believe there is evil. Evil, in my view, is the absence of God. And that absence of God is going to try to find you in your life. And it's going to try to drive despair. It's not a coincidence that as more people have gotten isolated, more people have depression. There is a story out in the, we put it in the show notes, that there are more single men now than married men, and that the younger you are as a man, the more likely you are to be single. And that social trust among Gen Z and Gen Alpha, the youngest among us, when they hit teenage and late teenage years and head into their 20s, their lack of trust of the social settings around them and their lack of social trust of those around them is the highest it's ever been in society. And it comes from isolation. And as people become isolated, they become more conspiracy minded. And one of the most pernicious conspiracies in the world today is that somehow Big Pharma is trying to keep you sick. I know people who believe that pharmaceutical companies could cure cancer tomorrow if they wanted to. Not a single one of these people has the education to be able to develop the drugs that other people develop within big pharmaceutical companies. Not a single one of them. And yet they're convinced that though they are not as smart as the people making the pharmaceuticals, that surely those pharmaceutical companies could cure people of diseases if they wanted to. My wife has an incurable form of cancer. It is not cancer from anything she has done in life. She has lung cancer, stage 4. She's done nothing wrong in her life to get cancer. She hasn't smoked. She hasn't lived an unhealthy lifestyle. She just has bad genetics. Her mother died of cancer. Her mom's sister died of cancer. Multiple other members of the family died of cancer. She doesn't have great genes. There is no cure for my wife's cancer. I remember when she was first diagnosed with this cancer, one of the things we thought was, can she do a lung transplant? Cancer hasn't spread outside her lungs. Can she do a lung transplant? And the doctors told us no. I did not realize this, that over time you get a transplant. Over time, you shed the cells of the host, and the cells over time begin to populate with your DNA over time. Didn't realize that. Because my wife's DNA has a gene that generates a stray protein that her body processes as cancer. Over time, if she were to get a lung transplant of someone else's lungs into her body, her lungs would still develop the cancer. There's no way to get around it. Now, perhaps Big Pharma can one day generate a medicine that trips the wires in my wife's genes to turn off the errant protein that her body makes that causes cancer. That could be on the horizon. There's no grand conspiracy here. What there is, though, are more and more people who want to cut off their nose to spite their face. And there are a lot of people on the planet today, particularly in Western society, particularly in our country, who have it so good they can't appreciate they have it good because things aren't going well for them right now. Y'all, it's expensive out there. It is expensive to live in this country right now. Milk is expensive. Eggs are not nearly as expensive as they were. But beef is certainly expensive. Beef is very expensive right now. A gallon of whole milk at my local grocery store has gotten more expensive than it was. It's just, the unfortunate reality in our life right now that the Democrats embrace something called modern monetary theory. And they really did believe that they could drive up spending and not have inflation. And they were wrong. And all the major economists told them they were wrong. All the major economists told them they were wrong. And they decided they knew better. And they broke the economy. And now on the Republican side come these guys, including the vice president, who believe that we should get rid of our reserve currency, that that's part of the problem. That's actually saving us. But they have new and novel ideas, and they're trying to prey on people who believe that life sucks right now and say, hey, I have new ideas to make life better. A gallon of milk at my local grocery store, the one across the street from me, my beloved Publix, is $3.75 right now. That's actually less than it was a while back. That price has come down. The price of a dozen of eggs has come down. Meat prices, still expensive. In fact, let me see. I'm on my website right now. Let's see. A brisket right now at my grocery store. Let's see. They don't actually have one right now, but they got a chuck roast. 2.5-pound chuck roast, it's $36, $13.29 for a pound. That's insane right now. That's expensive. But the solution is not to try these new things. It's to get back to the old things that worked. Remember, the new thing that caused the inflation was modern monetary theory, that we'll just spend a bunch of money. And right now, there's a massive amount of money being spent. And you are being told and you are being indoctrinated by people with agendas to fundamentally transform this country that the old ways don't work. In fact, I would argue that when we were doing the old things, like letting you decide for yourself how you wanted to live, you deciding the common good of your family, you making arm's length transactions, life, all those things, prices were cheaper. Wages rose more. And we did not vilify success. Big Pharma is not a villain. Big Pharma saves my wife's life. Big Pharma saves many of you. Big Pharma keeps your kids alive. It's not the villain that people on the internet would have you believe. There is no miracle cure out there. And I want you to just think about this. There are people who really do believe at this moment that Big Pharma is keeping hidden from you the cure to cancer. And that the vision is because you if you were to get cured of cancer, Big Pharma would go out of business. The people who believe this don't really know anything about cancer, but they fundamentally believe it because they think there are smart people out there who can find cures, and they're covering up the cures because they wouldn't be rich. And it all turns into envy and jealousy and covetousness, and that is the entire strain. And it's the strain of the modern society now that it's covetousness. Thou shalt not covet, says Scripture, and the Democratic Socialist, and a lot of people online, and even some Republicans are like, no, we will covet, and we will envy, and we will hate those who have more than we have, and we will hate the people who are richer than us, and we will tear down those institutions. It is where we are headed is very much in the Maoist direction in China, where the professors and the educated classes were hunted and sentenced to prison and re-educated. And it drove the Chinese society into the ground. There's a madness in our society right now. And so much of that madness now comes from isolation. A pharmaceutical company has found a way to stop melanoma. And if you don't know anything about melanoma, when melanoma progresses, there's pretty much nothing you can do. It gets into your bones and it spreads and you're dead. Melanoma is a terrible cancer if you don't catch it early. I have several scars on my body where melanomas were cut off of my body. We may get to a day very soon where an individual vaccine created courtesy of progresses where it would be fatal to you no longer is. And I want you to think about the people you know in your life, because I know you all know those people, and they believe that pharmaceutical companies are just hiding the cures to these diseases so they can make money. And yet here comes one that's made something that can actually eradicate skin cancer. My wife is on a medicine that keeps her cancer from spreading. And the common thread among all the people who believe all the crazy things these days is how lonely and isolated they are. And that loneliness and that isolation begin to feed on resentment and envy and covetousness. And it poisons our politics to the point you've got people on the right who are firm supporters of Donald Trump, who believe he would make America great again, who are now saying, no, he hasn't made America great again. We're worse than ever. We are in decline. You know what? There are aspects of our society in decline. And if you don't believe me, go to Portland, Oregon, or go to Denver, Colorado, and look at the drug addicts on the street. But to say the whole nation is in decline, we are better off than we were just 10 years ago socially. We are better off in terms of advances of science, in terms of the economy, and so many other things. It sucks right now. It's bad. But if you can't recognize that today your life is better than someone who lived 100 years ago, that's on you, not on me. And I would just ask you to reassess and not destroy every good thing we have because of your resentment and envy.
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1: Glad to have you guys with me. The phone number, 877-973-7425. Be patient with me. I want to get to your phone calls. Charlie told me I'm rambling. I'm going long. Bad clock management today. Part of it is tired. I was on the road last night and have not slept well the last couple of nights. Not because of my sheets or mattress topper. I've been staying up way too late. And part of it, I got to admit, is the new season of Reacher has come out on Amazon Prime. And I am hooked. My gosh, this is the show is, I mean, all four seasons are great. This fourth season is phenomenal. It is, but so it starts every episode. Now there's the warning. In the first episode, there's a suicide and there's a warning that you're going to see a suicide. And then the second episode is a recap and it warns you about that. And then the third episode is another suicide. And so you start the show every time. You're like, oh, somebody's going to commit suicide in the episode. I know what's going to happen. It's like, why? But I am impressed with this series. You know, Alan Richson, he battles mental health issues, been pretty open about it. Very anti-Donald Trump. Some people on the right have found it off-putting. Y'all, I have never expected someone in Hollywood to agree with me on anything. I'm always surprised and delighted when I find people in Hollywood who actually agree with me on something, some of whom listen to this program. But most of them, they're just a bunch of progressives, and you got to be on the left to fit in. And this guy's building his career. He's got a wife and kids, apparently regular churchgoers. But he doesn't like Donald Trump, and he's a big supporter of gun control, which is ironic given the amount of gun violence in his shows. But it's an entertaining show. And if it's on Amazon Prime, and I am hooked, and I have stayed up way too late watching Reacher and need to do better clock management. Now, when we come back, I'll take your phone calls. 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
4: ABC News, I'm Michelle Franzen. Reports that another Navy ship experienced operational issues. The USS Benfold Destroyer lost power in the South China Sea, leading to the collapse of the ship's water system. Crews also say they did not have working toilets, potable water, or air conditioning for days. ABC News contributor and former Defense Department official Mick Mulroy says it raises more questions.
5: How did all the generators fail? Because they are redundant. They are designed so that they can have a problem with some of them, but they won't lose all power. Because when they lose all power, they lose all propulsion. So it is a significant issue. It's actually better it happened here rather than when they got into theater and they were part of the naval blockade, for example.
4: President Trump downplaying primary race losses and touted the Republican governor's race in Florida. His pick, Representative Byron Donalds, winning the GOP nomination for the midterm elections. He'll face Democrat David Jolly. On Wall Street, stocks are trading higher this hour. This is ABC News.
6: This is a Bloomberg Money Minute. The tentative trade deal between the U.S. and Canada would lower tariffs on certain Canadian exports of steel and aluminum to 25%. The move under discussion would generally halve U.S. tariffs on imports of the two metals, which currently face a 50% rate. Trump announced late Tuesday that he would pause implementation of the tariffs on Canadian goods for 3 days after the two sides signaled progress toward an agreement on tariffs. Cruise operator Viking says about 53% of its capacity for 2027 has been booked, while increasing its offerings across river and ocean products by 15%. The company's $2.2 billion in revenue beat expectations. Viking CEO says this season's river conditions don't appear to have affected future bookings, with guests continuing to book 2027 and future seasons. Stocks are higher on Wall Street. The Dow and NASDAQ are up 0.3%. The S&P up 0.4%. 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
9: From the WPBX 25 Weather Center, I'm First Morning Meteorologist Glenn Glazer. Hot and humid conditions here in South Florida today, with heat advisories in effect for our entire area until this evening. And feels like temperatures between 105 and 112 degrees this afternoon. The chances for showers and a few strong thunderstorms drifting from northwest to southeast will increase this afternoon into the early evening.
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0: The Eric Erickson Show. Cutting through the chaos with relatable, unpredictable conservative commentary.
1: Hello and welcome. It is Eric Erickson here. The phone number is 877-973-7425. Should you wish to be on the program, I want to go to Alan's phone call. Welcome, Alan. How are you?
2: Doing well. Very glad. Maybe I can be your first ditto head. Ditto on the farm. Big farm is not evil.
1: Thank you.
2: They don't hold the cure on the shelf. I'm an oncology pharmacist, have worked with Emory and Pharma, and know a couple of physicians that were doing some of the mRNA work in melanoma, and it's really excellent. And, you know, also, too, even this new FDA under RFK, they approved mRNA flu vaccine as well just a little while ago. But as far as that, I mean, I've heard it for years. You know, Gary, Alan, you're a pharmacist. You don't know. There's the cures on the shelf. And I said, no, it's not. If it were, that would be the biggest
3: pharma company there is. But what they have done before is if the cost of regulatory and trials to get it to market, if it's in a very small, narrow niche area, sometimes they will put that on the shelf because at that point in time, the economics do not fit. But because we have our capitalist system with private equity markets, small companies will come and purchase those and do the work to bring them to market because they don't have to have that big economy of scale like the big pharma does. Mm-hmm. And I mean, that's why we have the best way to get markets and our system still.
1: Right. Yeah, listen, I understand the desire of people to believe that there is a cure right around the corner, that obviously we have so much science, and it also comes from a lack of understanding of essentially how these diseases work. I'll just say that in my view, I mean, we live in a fallen world. Disease is part of it. We're not going to get rid of disease, but they're going to evolve over time. This comes down to isolation, so much of it. So let me just pull back the curtain a little bit so you guys know what's going to happen. I have had so many requests from people over the last few years. A camera crew is coming to my house in a couple of weeks to film me making my cinnamon roll recipe. I believe gumbo. I'm not sure what all the recipes are going to be. And as all of you know, by and large, I invite friends over on Sunday nights and we watch football and we eat, smoke cigars, some of us drink bourbon. I'm actually, turns out my daughter has a professor who follows me on Instagram, goes to church with us, and I sent the guy a note and said, come over on Sunday. He's going to come over. And it all goes back to, this is pre-COVID. I'm a workaholic. I love my job. I love being here with you guys. And I want to be very honest with you that today I have sat in an orthodontist chair for over 2 hours. And I show prep lacked a little bit today. I can still do this show. I can put on a great show with minimal effort. It's because I love my job. This is so much fun for me, but I do it all the time. And my wife and kids finally at one point had an intervention with me. They're like, you got to get out of your office. You're in your office all the time. It's one reason I have a studio now. I rent a place to do my show because there is a defined cutoff point to go home. And then I'm home and I'm no longer at the office. And I try to stay out of my office at home now. It looks like a hoarder's nightmare, my office does. I really need to clean it up, but I try not to go in there as much. And so before COVID, Philip started coming over and then other friends started coming over, his brother, my CFO, and we hang out on Sunday nights. And I am more and more mindful of how isolated an existence I might otherwise live. And I see the data on a regular basis now, the massive number of people, particularly men, who isolate themselves. They don't do anything. And they substitute, whether it's an AI chatbot or online conversations, and they don't actually know their neighbors. And it is not a coincidence we have a spike in mental health problems after COVID, because in COVID, so many people were forced to isolate. I did not isolate as much in COVID. Now, we certainly, our kids were out of school and whatnot, but still had my friends come over on Sunday nights. We were on the front porch, and the COVID data showed that if you were outside, you were not getting COVID. All the people who were getting COVID were getting it from inside, not outside. It's why it was always absurd for people to attack Ron DeSantis for leaving the beaches open in Florida when the data showed that no one was going to the beach and getting COVID at the beach. Nobody was. But a lot of people, particularly younger people, used as an excuse.

for us to get back into having people in the house. And my wife and kids both are like, you have people on the front porch, but we don't really need people. I said, no, you need contact with other people. There's a lady, her name is Rosaria Butterfield. She was, or might still be, a professor at Duke. She was for a time. And she was an atheist, and she was going to have a debate with a pastor about the Christian faith being nonsense. Well, if you're going to have a debate with a theologian, you probably ought to read the scripture that you're going to be arguing over. And so she did. Funny thing happened. She's now a leading voice in Christianity. She read the Bible. That's always the danger for the atheist. If you actually read it and decide to wrestle with the text, you might just convert. And she did. She was a lesbian atheist, and she's now married and has kids, and she's a leading defender of the Christian faith. She's in my denomination, the Presbyterian Church in America. She's an incredible person to read. One of the points that she makes is that you are probably in the camp of people who, as she points out, you don't want to have anybody in your house. This is the thing that drives me crazy sometimes. I want to have people come over. Well, we can't because the floor hasn't been vacuumed. The counters need to be cleaned off. We gotta mop. We gotta dust. We gotta scrub the toilets. The house is a wreck. You can't have anybody at your house because your house is a wreck. You gotta clean the house and exhaust yourself. By the time you've cleaned the house and exhaust yourself, you don't want the people coming into the house. Better to leave the house messy than have someone come over. Rosaria Butterfield pointed out that the people who are like this, particularly those of you who go to church who are like this, could learn a lot from the gay community. That's right. You good Christians who believe marriage is between a man and a woman, you could learn a lot from your gay and lesbian neighbors. Her point is that a knock on the door and a warm meal with a friend in their house is sometimes the difference between eating the bullet and eating the meal. And her gay and lesbian friends, they don't care if their house is picked up or not. When your friend needs you, and you shouldn't feel compelled to have to clean up your house, because you opening your door to your friend and allowing them to come in and sit at your table and share a meal with you is the difference between good mental health and bad mental health, between someone contemplating suicide and someone actually committing suicide. And you in the church community, and just a general person out there at large who won't let someone come to your house, won't invite people over because you're ashamed that your house is messy, you know what? Everybody else has the same messy house too. You have chosen to create an impediment to being a social person. You have created an impediment to get out of your isolation because you're comfortable in your isolation. It's not that you're uncomfortable having people in your messy house. It's that you're uncomfortable having people in your house. And so the messiness of your house is your excuse to not have people come to your house. And the young are having a worse time than any generation to come before us. 100 years ago, isolation was not an option. Today it is, because you can sit at home with your phone in your hand and you can get every bit of information in the world today and all the information you possibly want. And it's a real big deal. And the mental health toll on our kids, it's a problem. Brad Wilcox is a professor at the University of Virginia and a fellow at the Institute for Family Studies. He's got a book called Get Married. The number of unmarried young men is surging in the United States. Unmarried men, 20 to 39, now outnumber married men, 20 to 39, by 2 to 1 since 2000. Unmarried is up 47%. Married is down 15%. And it's not just that, it's the young women too, the young women too. I got a 20-year-old daughter who I love, and her head is on right, and she wants to have a career. She's not interested in having kids. She's not necessarily interested in having a marriage. And I'm like, child of mine, one, the Bible says be fruitful and multiply, but take Jesus out of it, and I'm just going to tell you, you can be lonely or not. It's your choice. If you want to be isolated and lonely, that's fine. But as you grow older, your anxiety and mental health grows as you stay isolated. Now, I suspect she'll find someone, they'll fall in love, they'll get married. I one day want grandkids.

0: And I'm not there yet. I don't want grandkids anytime soon. My kids aren't old enough. I am not old enough to be a grandparent. I've got friends of mine who are younger than me, and they got started in life earlier than me, and they got grandkids. And I'm like, you know, your kids are out of the house. You can come out with me, and you can hang out. We can go grab a beer. No, no, because, well, you got the we got the grandkid at the house. I'm glad I have kids whose heads are on straight. My daughter's listening right now. Yes, her head is on straight, as I said. She's got priorities. My son has priorities. He wants to go. He wants to get a degree. He wants to get a wife. And I'm telling you that if you're not going to get married, if you're not going to be married anytime soon, and you're a young person right now, you at least need friendships. If I can give one piece of advice to myself when I was in college, it would hang out more with friends. Build those memories. My son is also like, we live isolated existences. I'm not necessarily great at practicing when I preach, but we finally convinced our son, you got to go on your class trip. They're going to the Grand Canyon, his class. And my son, not big on taking trips with the other kids, and he's going, thankfully. My daughter went on the trip, came back. She still got great stories from her time on this trip. My son, like, you're going to go build stories. Build your life. I don't want to pressure my kids at this point. One's 21, so it's too early to get married anyway for them. I just want them to be thinking about this in life. That I don't want them to live this isolated existence, because the data is out there and the data is growing and the data is alarming that as kids who are isolated and they get older and they're not engaged in these relationships, they have more mental health baggage. They have more anxiety. They have more social stress. They also, if they're progressive in their values and not going to church, they become insane. You know, I try not to use the word Karen anymore to describe that type, but it's also what I realize is that many of you, when I say Karen, you know what I mean, but I try not to say it because I got friends named Karen. But also, those women who take on that persona, they are liberal women who are not married, who are isolated, and they don't go to church. You know the easiest cure for your mental health, according to the data, is go to church, even if you're not a believer. Now, I know this is crazy for some of you who you're not a believer, but going to church is a cure for mental health. That's not me. That's what the data says. In fact, there's this wild story I read a couple of weeks ago. I was on vacation, and there was a story, and I meant to save it. I lost it. I'm going to have to find it. An atheist who started going to church. And you know what? He's still an atheist. He's still an atheist. But he goes to church every Sunday. Doesn't miss it for the world. Why does he go to church on Sunday, even though he's an atheist? Because he's met great friends. He lived an isolated existence. He now golfs with a local banker in his town who met him at church. He goes to church and he's made friends that he didn't have. And he says, and the people who go to church, they take care of him and he takes care of them. He never had that relationship in his life. He goes to church and he's found a community in a church and he's the atheist. And they all know he's an atheist and they don't care. He's still coming to church. Maybe one day he'll believe. The antisocial behavior of young people, Gen X and Gen Z, it's going to ruin their lives. I am so happy that my kids have friends. My daughter went to college, and I think she's found her people. Sometimes it took me to college, and I haven't really remained in touch with a lot of my friends. Like my college roommate, Brian, and I, we do not talk, and it's not because we don't like it. He lives his life. I live my life. His father passed away a few years ago. I reached out. His son actually goes to school with my daughter now. His son goes to my alma mater. We were college roommates for 3 years, and we lived different lives. I'm very bad about keeping in touch with people from college, but I have a group of friends now. And I'm telling you this because the data is starting to be really alarming, and it's really starting to be alarming in their 20s. Who they're not making friends, they're not getting married, they're not thinking about having kids, they want careers, and they're those who started the pattern are now getting to their 30s, and they are absolutely miserable, and their mental health anxiety is exploding. Now, I should shut up, I'm running long, Charlie's going to get mad at me, but before I do, I need to tell you about Vision Computers, because they can build you a computer, it will be your computer, not the one-size-fits-all big-box store computer. 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
1: So a friend of mine was listening to the last segment and texted me the data. I got it in hand now. As young men get older and stay single, they become conspiracy theorists. As young women get older and stay single, they become neurotics. And the neurotics and the anti-Semitic conspiracy theorists never actually meet, and we wipe ourselves out. You know, be fruitful and multiply over time. It's actually just wild to see this happening right now with young people who came out of COVID. They were forced to be isolated in COVID, and they lost their ability to interact with each other. And then they've got their phones in their hands, and they've convinced themselves that they're texting their friends all the time. 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
4: From ABC News, I'm Michelle Franzen. In Alaska, results from Tuesday's primary races are in. ABC News political director Avery Harper says President Trump's choice in a key Senate race won the Republican primary, but there are still hurdles ahead at the midterm elections.
5: How did all the generators fail? Because they are redundant.
4: There was a warning sign for Republicans. Alaska has what's called an all-party primary, and so they'll advance the top four candidates from the primary that was held last night. That includes Mary Portola and Dan S. Sullivan, the incumbent Republican. Portola got a plurality of votes, and so that means for Democrats this morning that she talked to, there was certainly optimism about the seat that they must win if they have to take control of the Senate. The U.S. and Canada have three more days to negotiate a new trade deal after President Trump hit the pause button on tariffs on imported Canadian goods. ABC's Alex Prochet says those tariffs could still face legal hurdles.
6: This is a different provision, a different legal provision that they're using to basically justify this set of tariffs. This is something they're saying it's Section 338 of a 1930s era trade law that's never been used before. Trade analysts have actually described it as, quote, arguably dead law. So several said that it would almost immediately be challenged if these tariffs actually took effect.
4: Merck and Moderna say that their experimental mRNA personalized cancer therapy vaccine for melanoma succeeded in a large late-stage trial. ABC News medical contributor Dr. Darian Sutton has more on what it means.
7: In this study, they followed just over 1,100 people with high-risk melanoma, and they compared outcomes of standard immunotherapy to immunotherapy plus this personalized mRNA therapy, and they found that patients who received the combined treatment went longer without melanoma returning or recurring, and went longer without melanoma spreading or metastasizing to the rest of the body.
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9: This is the Bloomberg Real Estate Report. I'm Denise Pellegrini. Some optimism about commercial real estate, even if mortgage rates and other interest rates don't drop much more from here, especially some types of commercial real estate, according to Lauren Hochfelder, head of global real estate assets at Morgan Stanley.
10: We see industrial as, you know, a big driver, so that's manufacturing, onshoring, as well as distribution. It's distribution for shifting supply chains. It's distribution relating to e-commerce penetration.
9: And she says when you look at what older Americans are looking for, there's an opportunity in one special type of large-scale residential real estate as well.
10: Senior housing, we see that as one of the fastest growing from an income standpoint. Real estate sectors playing on aging demographics, you know, a lot of population growth and a lot of wealth concentrated in that cohort. That is leading to real demand for senior housing coupled with very little new supply.
9: And that's the Bloomberg Real Estate Report. I'm Denise Pellegrini.
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13: From the WPBX 25 Weather Center, I'm First Warning Meteorologist Glenn Glazer. Hot and humid conditions here in South Florida today, with heat advisories in effect for our entire area until this evening. And feels like temperatures between 105 and 112 degrees this afternoon. The chances for showers and a few strong thunderstorms drifting from northwest to southeast will increase this afternoon into the early evening.
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15: 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In South Florida, only the sun is hotter. 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
17: Which one would you like first? No. I'm just kidding. All news is bad for the most part. I don't have any joyful things to report today. I do have some things that it's about time. I could use that as a caption. And that's important. you know, that things are moving, if not fast enough for my liking, at least they are moving. So when I see this study that they published today, and the headline, it was in one of these, like, you know, science and wellness magazines, which I check in every now and again. Why some people age faster. Financial stress may play a big role. It's a 15-year study of more than 15,000 older adults. Look, growing old is unavoidable. Growing old and struggling to pay your heating or your air conditioning bill, having to skip meals or cut your medication pills in half, or worrying about something that's unexpected coming up and there's no there in the safety, you know, lane for you. A large study tracking these 15,000 older adults over nearly 15 years has found that every day financial and social pressures are tied to a greater physical decline. It contributes more to a physical decline than income or education alone. Because that used to be what I would think of if you'd say, well, how does it manifest itself? What ways has your physical decline been most apparent and that you might possibly be able to control? I can always, you know, I was able my life to get the right education, to understand the things that I wanted to talk about. So, you know, that stuff I can control. I cannot control aging. So I'm trying to do this relatively gracefully. And some days, yes, some days, no. So researchers have developed what they call a later life precarity index. Who thinks of these things? Anyway, it's like a scorecard of the various risks and insecurities that pile up as people get older. And it covers everything from, you know, not having a steady financial picture. You know, if your finances are unstable, that's not good. If you don't have a Social Security or a pension or something like that, and you were, you know, determined that you would be able to survive on that money one day and you don't have it, or you've not able to survive on that amount, then I'm betting that you're going to have some physical issues, because this study says the results are dramatic. And if you throw in the burden of caring for a sick loved one, which is a full-time job, actually it's like many full-time jobs, all rolled into one. And if that's in there, look, most wives end up taking care of a husband into their 80s and 90s, and they still are caregivers. People with substantially higher precarity scores, you know, they are obvious. Women between 50 and 80 wear you out, okay? You get worn out by everything in life. So I don't know why I shared that with you, because I don't want to be the only person who knows that, yes, some of my physical frailty, some of my lack of balance, I'm sure many of you have the same issue. It's not like the old days where, you know, I just spring up and I can walk in gravel pits and not fall down. No, now I can't get from the kitchen table to the sink to put my dish in there sometimes without literally falling over my own feet. Thank goodness I'm a great faller. I don't know if that's a word, but I know how to fall. And I save my face first, my head, my brain, because that's kind of important. But if you have to spend a good deal of your time trying to figure out how you're going to pay your rent, you are going to have some physical issues. That's all I know. Food insecurity. And how do you put gas in a car? I'm looking at the gas prices, and unlike the other mainstream media types, I'm not blaming the war in Iran. It absolutely is contributing, but some things you got to do anyway, whether they contribute to a little bit of this financial blip. And some things you have no control over. So don't get angry at your older relatives, or if you yourself are older like me, don't get angry at yourself. Some of that frailty, you can blame it on, blame it on not just aging, because I say that all the time. Like my husband says, we have a condition. And people go, oh, really? What is the condition? He says, A-G-E. And sometimes it takes them a while to figure out what he's talking about. But I get it. So what was the bombshell that I was so basically overjoyed early today to see? And it certainly wasn't growing old. That wasn't it. The bombshell is that there's now evidence that shows that Joseph Robinette Biden, the last president, 46, he directly aided the J6 probe that Jack Smith was doing. That's not allowed. Sorry. This is a newly disclosed communications, which substantiate what Senator Grassley had said back in February, that he did more than just monitor it, that he was actually actively engaged in this witch hunt, because that's what it was. Ron Johnson and Chuck Grassley, two senators, sent a letter to FBI Director Kash Patel and U.S. Attorney General Pam Bondi at the time that the letter was sent. She was still the AG. And they showed the evidence that the Biden White House directly helped start Special Counsel Jack Smith's January 6th investigation into Donald Trump. And according to the letter, the White House counsel's office secretly obtained President Trump and then Vice President Mike Pence's former cell phones on behalf of the prosecution. What? That's very much a part of it. What's wrong with this picture? Why is this only now being disclosed? We know the AG and the FBI director had it in February. I think the American people keep acting as if we've got all the information we need and we don't have to worry anymore. Well, I beg to differ. I find new evidence, as they call it, all the time. And it frustrates me, much like it frustrates you. But that's okay, because that's why I'm here. I did want to say, well, she won't hear me, but I still am experiencing it. Congratulations to the press secretary who had a little baby girl named Vivian. So now she has a boy and a girl. And while Marco Rubio is doing a nice job standing in for her, he has enough jobs, okay? And what we really want is her back. I think she has proven to be one of the best. And Donald Trump's been lucky in that area. Kayleigh McEnany, he has definitely had some way above average or better than par press secretaries. So when you got to have the Secretary of State stand in, you know that's a pretty large position. Requires someone who can handle it. And thank goodness, Marco Rubio seems to be able to handle everything. He's got 100 different hats that he wears, and he seems to wear them all pretty well, which is nice, But I want to know if evidence now is going to be made public, because I haven't read the letter that Grassley and Johnson sent to Kash Patel and, at the time, Pam Bondi. But according to that letter, they took their cell phones, the president and the vice president's cell phones, personal cell phones, because the White House was able to, through the White House counsel's office, they were able to get them, because no prosecutor, not even a special prosecutor, would have had access like that. It certainly would have had to go through court. Nothing. So I'm grateful that right now the DNI, the Tulsi Gabbard, she is also looking into evidence that Congress and President Trump were fed a lot of lies, not just about J6, but the evidence continues to stack up that the intel community used to downplay certain things when they were reporting them. For instance, China's actions in 2020, when Donald Trump was running for re-election in the second election, the fact that China had interfered with that election was only, you know, a couple of pundits, a couple of people on the radio thinking that out loud, but nobody really said it. Well, now, you know, Tulsi Gabbard is going to do a deep dive into this, and along with CIA Director Ratcliffe, they kept telling the public, the White House at the time really was complaining. They didn't think there was enough election security. Donald Trump was concerned about the election, and they kept downplaying it, and they kept saying, Russian interference. There's Russian interference. But it wasn't Russian. It was China that was interfering with the election. They were giving us a false impression. Spy agencies were trying to alert the White House, but it was interfered with. Messages weren't even getting through to the administration. So now there's memos. And in one case, a whistleblower said that a CIA officer was asked to alter evidence of China meddling. Yeah. And that President Trump and the Congress were intentionally kept in the dark about the concerns, and also concerns about Venezuela. And this is according to these now unclassified memos that John Solomon got his hands on. And the memos tell you quite clearly that Gabbard first learned about the evidence, because much of it is still classified, by the way, last year as part of a review that was being conducted by her. Now they had a group called the Directors Initiative Group, and that's been disbanded. So all this evidence was referred to the new Intelligence Committee, which is actually called the IC, the Intelligence Community. I don't think that sounds important enough. And the Inspector General involved is Christopher Fox. So this could eventually lead to us, me and you, the ones who are supposed to be in charge as a government by the people, for the people, of the people. We should finally get public access. We should be able to see at least the declassified versions of some of this evidence. It's amazing to me how the intelligence community at the time was trying to bury evidence of Chinese government efforts to undermine Trump's candidacy. This is highly political and so wrong. You know, the National Intelligence Council concluded in 2020 that China had hacked or gained access to several state voter registration databases, but that information was hidden from us. And it was hidden from the state election officials, and it was hidden from Congress. I know they were going to hide it from Donald Trump. That went without saying. But all these others, the new memos that were just reviewed by John Solomon at Just the News, say that China may have gained access to between 12 and 18 states' voter registration databases in 2020 alone. That's a far larger infiltration than anybody has even ever suspected. How about that? And they also chronicle efforts to suppress the extent of China's malicious activities, not just election related. The Office of the Director of National Intelligence is currently in possession of allegations made by one or more intelligence officers, arguing that foreign interference efforts by China were de-emphasized deliberately or omitted entirely from the analytic assessments that were, you know, that's what the president gets in the daily brief. Hidden from him, hidden from congressional oversight. Come on, man. It's about time that they are shining a light on these cockroaches, because that's what they are. And Tulsi Gabbard's the right girl for the job. That's all I'm going to say, right? Woman for the job. Don't forget to download that 850 WFTL app and put it on your phone, your laptop, wherever. 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And you can participate in any contests that are going on. Let me take a quick break. I will be talking in the, not this segment, but the one after with Paul Renner. He's got another interesting thing. I like the guy, and he wants to talk to the public. And with me, that makes him ace number one. We'll be right back.
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0: is, as Robert Malone says, one of the most powerful drugs ever invented. And unlike antivirals and antibiotics, you don't need any FDA approval. You don't need a manufacturing plant. You don't need any cold chain shipping. Fear just spreads all by itself. All it takes is a headline, a couple of experts on TV, and a little ominous music behind a news segment. And suddenly, millions of people begin scanning their bodies for symptoms they didn't know they had 10 minutes earlier. Psychological bioterrorism is the weaponization of fear about disease in order to manipulate individuals, populations, markets, and governments. Sometimes the objective is political, sometimes it's financial, and sometimes it's bureaucratic, but most of the time, it's all three at once. That's not a conspiracy theory, by the way. It is a recognized form of psychological warfare. And Malone wrote extensively about this in a book, Psy War, I think it was called. And in that book, he wrote about this Dr. Alexander Kuzminov, who was a Soviet Russian intelligence officer who had a lot of experience in biological espionage and biosecurity operations. And in 2017, he described how fear of infectious disease can be strategically amplified to shape public behavior and to influence governments, and also to create opportunities for people who are positioned to benefit from the panic. It's called psychological bioterrorism. And just think back to COVID. Once you understand the framework, you start seeing the pattern everywhere. And you get a virus or some other pathogen emerges somewhere in the world, and the media shifts into apocalyptic mode, right? Experts everywhere predicting catastrophe. Computer models project millions dead if the right circumstances coalesce. Politicians are declaring emergencies. Pharmaceutical companies, they got new products. And forget about social media. Man, it turns into like a digital panic attack. And regular people, ordinary people, people like you and me, just want to buy eggs and walk the dog, suddenly feel like civilization is one cough away from collapse. Wash, rinse, repeat. How many of you got that T-shirt? And the latest example, of course, is this media frenzy surrounding the hantavirus. Now, to be clear, hantavirus is a real disease, and it can be serious. It deserves appropriate surveillance, medical attention. There should be rodent control around homes and barns, and particularly in areas where the virus is endemic. Nobody sensible would argue otherwise, right? But if you watch the recent media cycle unfold, you would think half the country was moments away from dying in a cloud of mouse droppings, and that they were drifting through the HVAC system at Tractor Supply. The reality is not quite that cinematic, dear friends. Hantavirus infections in the United States remain extremely rare. Most cases occur in very specific geographic regions and involve clear exposure risks. Typically, they're in enclosed areas that are contaminated with rodent waste. Yet, suddenly, every media outlet behaves as though sweeping out of your old feed room or poking around in your basement is equivalent to starring in a Hollywood outbreak movie. That is how psychological bioterrorism works. The pathogen itself doesn't matter. It doesn't matter. It's the emotional payload that's attached to it, because fear scales much faster than facts. And the reason these campaigns work so well is simple. Human beings are biologically wired to fear invisible threats. You know, a wolf outside the cave is frightening, but an invisible a virus floating through the air that activates something more, much deeper in the human nervous system. You can't see it. You can't smell it. You can't negotiate with it. Every stranger becomes a potential threat. Every cough becomes suspicious. That loss of control is the exact point. Psychological bioterrorism succeeds because it creates four powerful emotional conditions. Robert Malone said this. First, speed. Modern communications allow fear to spread globally in real time. One dramatic headline in New York City can trigger anxiety in Nebraska before breakfast. Second, vulnerability. most people feel helpless against infectious diseases. They don't know what is true or what is exaggerated or what actually works, and that uncertainty creates a dependency on authorities. Third is confusion. During these outbreaks, you get conflicting information all over the public sphere, right? Models change, predictions fail, definitions shift, recommendations reverse because people don't know. Is what do they call it? The fog of war, the fog of uncertainty. Populations become easier to steer. And fourth, and I think the most, the scariest one, is social pressure. Because once fear takes hold, compliance becomes a kind of a ritual, a tribal ritual. Put on masks, 6 feet apart, endless boosters, disinfect your groceries, stand on little floor stickers 6 feet apart like contestants in some strange game show. And many of these behaviors become symbols of belonging as much as they do of an actual disease mitigation. Humans are social creatures. We want to belong to the protected group. And then that instinct can be manipulated. And that's where the psychology becomes more important than the pathogen itself. Because the actual risk matters less than the emotional framing. Invisible threats produce a unique type of anxiety because people cannot easily assess danger with their own senses. You can see smoke from a fire. You can hear a tornado siren. But you cannot see a virus particle. And that uncertainty creates fertile ground for fear amplification. And once fear takes hold socially, it becomes self-reinforcing. I refer to it as a self-licking ice cream cone. People are constantly scanning for danger signals. And remember during COVID, every cough, oh, it was suspicious. Every news alert was like the end of the world. Social media feeds become giant feedback loops of anxiety. One frightened person shares one piece of alarming information with 10 others who then amplify it further. And before long, the emotional reaction has become detached from the actual statistical risk. We watched this unfold repeatedly during COVID. And now we're already seeing smaller replay versions with the avian flu, the hantavirus, the measles outbreaks, and whatever pathogen dominates the next media cycle. The script never changes. First comes the headline. Then comes the predictive models. Then the expert panels. Then the declarations that we must act now. And before you know it, your politicians, your bureaucracies, your corporations, and particularly media organizations all become economically and institutionally invested in making sure the public does not pay attention to anything except the threat. Fear becomes infrastructure. And one of the most fascinating aspects of these cycles is how often speculative language is transformed into emotional certainty. Watch closely, and you'll notice the repeated use of phrases like could spread, may mutate, might become severe, or has pandemic potential. You know, now scientifically, those statements may even be technically true. Almost anything in biology is possible. But psychologically, the public processes those phrases as though the catastrophe is inevitable. That shift in language matters enormously. Most people do not have the time, don't have any scientific background, don't have an emotional distance to continuously evaluate the claims, the risk claims. Instead, they rely on the emotional tone and the institutional trust. Look, if every headline sounds urgent, then the brain assumes there must be urgency. And this is one reason why psychological bioterrorism is so effective. It doesn't require outright lies. It only requires selective amplification and something called strategic framing, and then some repetition and emotional saturation. And governments and institutions have always understood the political utility of fear. Fear justifies emergency powers. Fear accelerates the funding streams. Fear means there'll be more consumption of media. Fear creates, social cohesion around compliance behaviors. During COVID, people went through these rituals, masking and distancing and sanitizing groceries. Do you remember when we were actually wiping down our Amazon boxes? I remember that. And then, of course, vaccination and public displays of doing the right thing. And some of them did have benefits. Some of them just were theater. But they all served an additional social purpose by signaling that we were on the morally right side of the issue. Humans desperately want to belong to a protected group. That instinct is ancient, and it's easily manipulated. And none of this means that infectious diseases are imaginary, and it doesn't mean all public health officials are malicious people. Real outbreaks happen. Surveillance does matter. Preparedness does matter. Basic hygiene does matter. Can you imagine when COVID hit and we were all telling everybody to wash their hands? Who didn't wash their hands up until then? But proportionality matters too. Because a society that's permanently trapped in this being hypervigilant will eventually lose the ability to actually distinguish genuine emergencies from this manufactured panic. And that may be the greatest long-term danger of all. Because when populations are conditioned to exist in a constant state of anxiety, biological anxiety, they become psychologically exhausted. And they don't trust anybody or anything. Their critical thinking deteriorates. Some people become permanently fearful. Others, they're either reflectively cynics, and then they stop believing anything at all, including legitimate warnings. You don't want either one of those outcomes. And an even bigger danger is the use of this prolonged national health emergency by those in charge. They seize power. Election processes are manipulated or deferred. Remember, we can't go to the polling place. And medical practitioners who don't comply, or if they happen to speak out, now they're all in office. But at the time, they lost their licenses. Some of them, small businesses were shuttered. Large transnational corporations with ties to the government got bigger and bigger. And more safety regulations that benefit big agriculture happen. Rules get tightened and freedoms become more restrictive. And the challenge moving forward is not to be fearless. The challenge is to become harder to manipulate. And you have to have perspective and resilience and the willingness to ask calm questions during moments of this manufactured urgency. Who benefits from the panic? What evidence actually exists? What is known versus what is speculative? Are we responding proportionally to the actual level of risk? And most importantly, you got to learn to recognize when fear itself has become the product being marketed. Because once societies accept perpetual emergency as normal, freedom begins to erode one headline, one anxious headline at a time. Yeah. So... be wary. None of this should have posed as much of a, you know, apocalyptic mindset in the media, but it did. Don't forget, coming up after me will be Guy Benson, followed by Will Kane, and then it'll be Joe Pags, Lars Larson, the Overnight Guys until 6 a.m. when Jennifer Ross and Stephen Diener come back with the South Florida Morning Show. They're followed at 9 by Brian Kilmeade, at noon by Eric Erickson, and I get to come back at 3. So don't you touch that dial. I'll be right back.
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2: This is a Bloomberg Money Minute. South Korea's SK Hynix announced a $29 billion stock buyback, moving to stabilize its shares after they fell more than 50% in 2 months. According to a regulatory filing, the memory chipmaker said it will be buying back as many as 24 million shares between August 20th and November 19th. SK Hynix's buyback plan follows the $26.5 billion it raised just a month ago in its U.S. listing. Millions of customers are now receiving checks from State Farm after the company announced its largest dividend in history earlier this year. More than 7.2 million checks have been mailed since payment began on July 31st, with another 3.8 million set to go out this week. The payments are part of a $5 billion dividend being issued by the insurer, which will go to policyholders of 49 million vehicles. On Wall Street, stocks are higher. All three major averages ahead, between 0.25% and 0.33%. 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Erica Herskowitz, Bloomberg Radio.
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The news is enough to make you, your hair hurt. That's all I'm going to say, because I try. The idea, you know, I was talking about tax, fair tax before, and it's something you should think about, and I think we all think about how IRS is a horrible organization and an internal revenue service that demands a portion of your hard-earned salary is not constitutional. Nowhere do I find that. But I've been thinking a lot about how, you know, if you look at how much money local governments confiscate in fees and fines, you'd have to say it's time we took a look at this. You know, we've had years of historic inflation. It's still at elevated levels. And people are struggling. There's an affordability crisis that reaches nearly every staple category, from groceries to healthcare. You know, young couples that can't afford to buy a house, you know, that is the American dream. The headlines are full of, you know, generations having to rethink about that American dream rather than focus on home ownership and, you know, picket fences, two children, and a steady retirement. These younger generations who feel locked out of the market are focusing on other things, like, you know, their careers, and having careers that allow them to break even on a short-term basis. So my friends at Open the Books is spending the entire summer looking at government's role in the cost of goods and services, including housing. And one way that potential homeowners can look to afford mortgage payments is through, you know, short-term rentals. But the government's regulations are increasingly making it a non-starter in major cities. I say, talk to Michael Kodzi, you know, because you should own. But let's say you're a tourist and you want to book a stay in some place that's a very popular, like, I don't know, Las Vegas, Los Angeles, New York, New Orleans, D.C., Charleston. It's very tough to find a short-term rental, that because the city's regulations in those places make it impossible, or close to impossible, for homeowners to legally rent out their properties for less than 30 days. I mean, my property in Florida, my apartment, you can't do Airbnb in the community. And so that makes a much smaller inventory, so that if you do find a legal rental, you're definitely going to be paying more. Just let me give you an example. In Atlanta, Georgia, they charge between 8 and 9% occupancy taxes. And in San Francisco and Santa Monica, it's 14% occupancy tax. So on the homeowner's side of the ledger, they would have spent hundreds of dollars just to get the property registered. And that's before considering other costs like increasing your homeowner's insurance coverage, making, you know, upgrades, repairs to the property, and in many cases, paying these fines to the city. All these major U.S. cities have severely limited, and in some cases, like in New York, they have effectively banned the use of short-term rentals, limiting them to very small, specific areas. And they only issue a small number of licenses to homeowners. And they require the hosts to be present when the renters are there. Or they limit the number of days that owners can rent units. The municipalities, yeah, charge owners a combination of registration fees and fines for anybody who doesn't comply with the strict regulations, as well as something called TOT. My friend was telling me about this. She has a place in one of the boroughs, I'm not naming it, that she was, you know, using as a

0: property that she was doing short-term rentals on. Not, you know, just a weekend, but 3 months and 6 months for people who might be visiting professors and things of that nature. She said the fees, this transient occupancy tax that they have to pay, the people who rent the units, makes it ridiculous. It could be $150 just for that fee. Yeah. And in Atlanta, it could be up to $1,600. Oh, no, that's in Hermosa Beach in California. $1,600. San Diego, $1,000 just to register your home. San Francisco, $925. Even Chattanooga, Tennessee, charges up to $500. So it's no longer possible for people to do that, which means that housing affordability is even worse for young couples just starting out. I'm very curious to see what happens in this midterm election, because I think there's a myriad of unaddressed issues by both parties. And I think the voters are beginning to see that if they don't put some pressure on these people, you're just going to have play political politics, you know, this game of like the radicals ousting the incumbents. And, you know, that's might be a fascinating story, but it's not good for society. Yeah. I'm worried about society now.
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0: Medicaid and Medicare, covering Massachusetts providers from 2018 to 2024, just got examined, okay, in this cost of fraud series that Open the Books has been doing. Bakili Mukasa billed Massachusetts Health for rides to methadone clinics that were never driven. His Waltham-based company, JBM Health and Educational Services, collected more than $770,000 from Massachusetts Medicaid for 16,000, almost 17,000 trips that did not happen, including nearly 100 trips billed for patients who were already dead. Now, just put that in your pipe and smoke it. Investigators have discovered this scheme because they cross-reference the billing records against the clinic's logs. And on the dates that the rides were supposedly provided, patients had been issued take-home medication, meaning there was no reason to travel. The ghost rides, that's what they're calling them, were hiding in plain sight. In February of 2026, the Massachusetts Attorney General's office indicated, or actually they indicted this Mukasa on charges of Medicaid's false claims, larceny, and money laundering. The proceeds were allegedly funneled through real estate and through all these investment accounts with transfers to Uganda, which is where he lives right now. And what a great spot. You know, I got to be a criminal so that I can get a place in Uganda? Come on. In February, the Attorney General's office indicted this guy. Less than a year earlier, the same office indicted Ardit Islamaj, age 36, and his Worcester-based Instant Transportation LLC on 17 counts, Medicaid fraud, larceny, patient abuse, identity fraud, money laundering, and witness intimidation. They didn't want to be found out. That's for sure. The idea that we have allowed this to go on for decades, really, in various states around this country, I think in the end we're going to find out it went on in every state. Yeah, because corruption is endemic in our country right now. Two companies, two schemes that I just mentioned in Massachusetts, right? Almost $4 million in stolen funds for 5 years and nobody noticed. I find that hard to believe. Michigan's Democratic candidates for Senate that they were debating the other day, and now they're starting to look closely at what's going on in Michigan. It's not just Minnesota. It's not just California. It's not just, you know, in Massachusetts. It's everywhere. Open the Books is using the CMS billing for all these states, and everywhere they go, they find that the claims, particularly in certain areas like feeding children, autism, and transportation seem to be the big ones. They have these companies, they're basically shell companies, that bill all these for all these services that are never provided, and nobody notices. How can that be? I notice everything. And I assure you, if I try to scam like this, I'm sure that I would get noticed. Well, I certainly, because I have a big mouth and I have a platform. But come on. You know, how did we accept this? That's my question. What made us think it was okay? Somebody knew and allowed it to go on. Someone tolerated it in Minnesota. Tim Walz, the Attorney General Keith Ellison. These men knew what was going on. They had to know. Ilhan Omar knew. She had to know. They had family members involved in this nonsense. Well, I don't know about Walz. But it's unbelievable. The left wing is so obsessed with Israel, so much so that they talk about it at every chance they get. And you can see that they're going to have a tough time with Jewish voters going forward. I don't think they can. Well, I'm going to withhold my statement for now and just see how this all shapes up. Thank you for your time this time. Until next time, of course, I always have a plan. And that plan is to be back on the air at 3 o'clock, if it be his will and he delays his coming. Because what lies behind us and what lies ahead of us, so those are tiny matters compared to what lies within us. So wherever you are, just be yourself. Everybody else is taken. And then think, look up and think positive just for today. Do yourself and me a favor. Sky is blue where I am. God bless you. God bless Israel. And God bless the USA.
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13: From ABC News, I'm Michelle Franzen. President Trump, who visited North Korea's leader during his first term, says he's ready to do it again.
14: President Trump said Wednesday he'll meet with North Korean dictator Kim Jong-un this year, but he wouldn't say if he's been exchanging letters with him.
15: But I get along with him. And you know what? The fact that I get along with him, that's a good thing.
14: North Korea has sent troops to fight alongside the Russians in Ukraine and has supplied Iran with missile technology. The president Sunday announced he was directing Defense Secretary Pete Hegseth to substantially reduce joint U.S.-South Korea military exercises, saying they were, quote, inappropriate and hostile toward North Korea. Karen Travers, ABC News, the White House.
13: Dr. Heidi Overton has been nominated by President Trump to lead the Food and Drug Administration. Overton, a top White House aide, has worked on several of the president's second-term health projects. Overton still faces Senate confirmation hearings. The jury in the Lindsey Clancy trial in Massachusetts sent home early today, the judge telling them due to unforeseen circumstances. The judge telling the jury not to speculate and to return tomorrow for court to resume. The mother is charged in the murders of her three children. Defense attorneys say Clancy had postpartum psychosis and did not receive adequate treatment. ABC's Peter Haralambos is following the case.
16: They largely heard cross-examination from prosecutors who pointed out that this voice that Clancy was hearing that wasn't actually reflected in any of her medical notes, that she didn't mention it to any of her providers before the incident, and also noted the fact that, you know, she didn't really mention it after the fact to that many people either, trying to cast doubt on that explanation.
13: The State Department confirming today that five Americans were killed in a helicopter crash today in Kenyan while on a safari tour with luxury travesty agency and beyond. The company expressing its deepest sympathies and says the cause of the crash remains under investigation. On Wall Street today, stocks ending mixed. 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
3: 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Turnpike North, an accident at PGA Boulevard has a left lane blocked. In Palm Beach County, an accident on 45th Street East at Village Boulevard has all lanes blocked on 45th Street East and West at Village Boulevard, with delays on 45th Street West back to I-95. And in Boca, 441 South, an accident at Glades Road with congestion back to Kimberly Boulevard. This traffic is service of Massage Envy and the Traffic Center. I'm Sharina.
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5: From the WPBF 25 First Warning Weather Center, I'm Chief Certified Meteorologist Chris Martinez with a look at South Florida's certified most accurate forecast. Tonight, temperatures down into the upper 70s, a few lingering showers possible. Then as we head into your Thursday, another hot one. Expect scattered showers and storms in the afternoon, highs in the mid-90s.
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7: 119 points, close at 53,463. Good news. Always love when the stock market closes up. That's a good thing, I think. Absolutely. Maybe some of that comes from the president's reassurances on the Strait of Hormuz. 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Great to have you here today. It's a busy show. We still have some great guests coming up for you, and we are rocking and rolling. But I got to tell you, I'm very happy that this former Fauci advisor has pled guilty to conspiring to conceal COVID-19 records. I have a question for you, actually, and the question is this. Do you think Fauci will ever be held accountable for what he's done? Do you think that he will? I know he's been pardoned by Joe Biden. There's lots of different ways to hold people accountable. So I'm going to open up the phone lines as I share this story with you, and you can weigh in. 833-456-1300. 833-456-1300. You think Fauci's ever going to be held accountable? The only reason why I have hope for it is because of this story. So let me give you the details of this. His former Fauci advisor pled guilty. He faces 5 years in prison now. His name is David Morins. He's a former advisor to Fauci and a senior official at the National Institute of Allergy and Infectious Diseases. And this is all about a cover-up over COVID-19 research grants, and it goes back as far as April of 2020, right in the heart of the pandemic. Kash Patel, the FBI director, announced after an FBI investigation with our DOJ partners, Dr. Fauci's associate David Morins just pleaded guilty to conspiracy in a scheme to avoid Freedom of Information Act requests and the Federal Records Act connected to COVID-19 research grants. The FBI uncovered that Morins, co-conspirator number one, co-conspirator number two, and others conspired during the COVID-19 pandemic to defraud the United States after the NIH terminated co-conspirator one's grant. Now, if you remember, these guys were all using Gmail to evade the Freedom of Information Act. They weren't using their official government accounts. Here's why. They knew that COVID-19 came from a lab. They knew that gain-of-function research created COVID-19. They were all talking about it with Fauci and Peter Daszak from EcoHealth Alliance. And then they said, we got to hide all this, and they switched over to Gmail. That was done deliberately, and that's why he pled guilty, because he was trying to evade that accountability. Personally, I hope they throw the book at this guy. I hope they send him to prison for 5 years. 5 years is the max sentence, and send him to prison for 5 years. We have to send a message to these people. You work for us. You work for the American people, and you do not have the right to hide and obfuscate and lie to us and try to evade accountability. These people were part of the executive branch of government, and we need to hold them accountable. So he was charged with conspiracy, destruction, and concealment of federal records and related offenses. And after the House Select Subcommittee on the Coronavirus Pandemic acquired his emails, he instructed colleagues to circumvent his official email and communicate with him through his private Gmail address. Quote, this is sent from my Gmail account. Please send all replies here to Gmail. There are things I can't say, except senior official number one is aware, and I have learned that there are ongoing efforts within NIH to steer this through with minimal damage to you, co-conspirator number one, and colleagues, and to NIH. So who are those other colleagues? We don't know yet. Hopefully we do know. I learned from your FOIA lady here now how to make my emails disappear when I am FOIA'd, but before the search starts, so I think we're all safe. Plus, I deleted most of those earlier emails after sending them to Gmail, he wrote in 2021. You know, he's a smart guy, obviously, and he knows that this could come out, but these people are so arrogant and they think that they are above everybody and they're above the law. They don't worry about it. That's why they were doing this. In another email dated April 21, 2021, he wrote, I forgot to say there is no worry about Freedom of Information Act requests. I can either send stuff to Tony, that's Fauci, on his private email, or hand it to him at work or at his house. He is too smart to let colleagues send him stuff that could cause trouble. Daszak, who ran EcoHealth Alliance, obtained a federal grant to study coronaviruses in China and was debarred from receiving federal grant funding in 2025. After failing to disclose the grant's role in funding gain-of-function research, that's when you know they take the virus, they create it in the lab, they make Frankenstein's monster under the guise of, well, if Frankenstein's monster ever gets out, we got to know what to do with Frankenstein's monster. And then, of course, Frankenstein's monster gets out of the lab, and then they all turn around and they go, oh, how did that happen? It happened because you created it. That's how it happened. They created coronavirus. It was in the lab. They knew it was them. That's why their early emails all said back and forth to each other, hey, is this us? Did we do this? Yes. Yes, you did. And now this guy has pleaded guilty to violating federal law. He is subject to prison for 5 years. Hopefully he will go to prison for 5 years. But now that they've got one of the people in Fauci's inner circle, does it give you hope that maybe they'll get Fauci himself? That's the question I have for you here on the Guy Benson Show, 833-456-1300. Let's go to Kim in Indiana calling from the great WLS in Chicago. Hey, Kim.
8: Hi. So I don't think Fauci is going to be held accountable by the government at all because of the pardon. But I have a question for, I don't know, maybe there's an attorney out there, but can't people who have been affected by his guidance or his recommendations, who lost their businesses or loved one dies because they were not able to access medical care, go after him civilly and he be held accountable that way? I mean, he caused financial harm to people. Loved ones passed away because he, you know, closed the hospital down and didn't allow people to get their needed medical treatment. Children committed suicide because they weren't allowed to be in school and were depressed. I just am wondering if that is a possibility for him to be held accountable that way, civilly.
7: Kim, thanks for the call. I'll give you my answer off air, but I appreciate it very much. 833-456-1300. So, I'm not an attorney. You can sue anybody. The question is whether or not a judge will allow the lawsuit to go forward and whether or not it'll be successful. Typically, people acting in their official government capacity are protected by either sovereign immunity or something else. if they're acting in their official capacity. Now, if they violated the terms of that official capacity, if they were negligent, for example, you may have an avenue there. I actually think the better route might be the states going after Fauci. Now, Governor Ron DeSantis has already talked about this. He's opened an investigation into Fauci and everything that he's done to their state. That may be the way to go get him, because obviously he caused massive damage to these states and he was lying about things. You may be able to do a class action suit against Fauci. Individuals won't be able to, but you might be able to do a class action suit. I don't know what kind of protections he has as a government employee, but you'd have to prove that he was acting negligent outside of his official duties and you could hold him there. But the fact that this guy has pled guilty and now he wants to do what? Like everybody else who pleads guilty to a crime, he wants to avoid prison. He wants to avoid prison. So as much as I sit here and I say to you, I hope he goes away for 5 years, he probably won't, because he's probably going to cooperate with the government and give them those names of co-conspirator number one and the other person. So my hope is other people who are part of this scam with Fauci and Peter Daszak to hide the truth from the American people, to deliberately and purposely evade the Freedom of Information Act laws, to evade the Federal Records Act laws. My hope is that all those people will be held accountable. Jennifer Jones, who runs the Center for Science and Democracy at the Union of Concerned Scientists, would not comment specifically about either Morin's or Fauci's situation, but she says the Trump administration has been attacking scientists in many ways. Criminal prosecution of scientists is a classic authoritarian tactic. Oh, stop it. Not prosecuting him because he's a scientist. We're prosecuting him because he's a scientist who broke federal law and deliberately and purposely and was an idiot about it, writing, "I'm doing this to avoid FOIA." Like, he literally wrote that. "I'm committing this crime to avoid being held accountable under the Freedom of Information Act. So use my Gmail so I don't get in trouble under the Freedom of Information Act." It's literally writing the murder note and then leaving it out in public view. Are you kidding me? He's not a government official acting. That's why Trump went after him. They went after him because he. What is the consequence if people in the executive branch of government try to avoid oversight by Congress or oversight by the American people? Are we just supposed to turn around and say, "Oh, it's no longer our government"? They get to do whatever they want. They're exalted officials. They're scientists, so therefore they can lie. They can create viruses. They can lie about the creation of those viruses. They can avoid the law, evade the law. And we have nothing to do with it. No recourse. That's not our country. We are a government of the people, and the people who work in that government are supposed to answer to the people. And these people were deliberately trying to avoid us and evade us. Robert Fisher, a Boston attorney who's not involved in the Morin's case, says the government's charges appear solid. When you're a government official, you swear an oath, you're working for a federal agency, you're held to a higher standard. He faces 5 years in prison and a fine of $250,000 when he's sentenced in November. Let's go to Ronnie in Illinois. Ronnie, you're on the Guy Benson Show.
9: Yes, I want to say real quick, this Fauci guy, I personally feel that he needs to be prosecuted to the maximum of all maximum. Okay, one, number one, the man killed a lot of innocent people, a lot of innocent children. That's why I look at it that way. All that conflict and all that craziness that went on. And you know what? I'm a U.S. Marine. I'm an ex-veteran. I'm whatever. I'm 67, whatever. But anyways, he needs to be prosecuted to the maximum of all maximum. And I don't think that 5 years is long enough. I think they need to put him away and whoever else is involved with it. And that's how I feel about it, man. And you know what? And I knew that crap from the very beginning was going on anyways, real crap. Let me just add this real quick. I could see when the guy was going through all that process, I could see that somebody was controlling him and he was under something. I'm not dumb.
7: Ronnie, thanks for the call and thank you for your service. Appreciate that. As far as killing people, look, I look at it this way. If they had been honest with the American people, they've been transparent about the virus, how it was created in a lab, how it was gain-of-function research, then maybe, for example, we could have saved lives of our elderly in nursing homes. Because we would have been honest about who can really die from COVID and who can't. Instead, we treated everybody the same. And we lost a lot of our seniors. We lost a lot of people in nursing homes, for example. At the same time that they were doing that, they caused real economic damage to people. And let's not forget the people that were dealing with alcoholism and drug abuse and had cancer and lots of different diseases outside of COVID. They couldn't get treatment for it. They couldn't be in group therapy. They couldn't see a psychiatrist or psychologist. I mean, it was a nightmare for so many people. And people died outside of COVID, but as a consequence to the lockdowns, for example. And that's not something that gets talked about enough. But we have to be able to hold the executive branch of government accountable. And if these people lie to us, if they avoid and evade the Freedom of Information Act, then we can't do it. Congress can't do it. And then it's no longer a government of the people. So I say good that this man pled guilty. I hope they throw the book out of him, but it will be interesting to see if he turns over other names. It's the Guy Benson Show. Don't go away.
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10: 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Turnpike North, an accident at PGA Boulevard has a left lane blocked. In Palm Beach County, an accident on 45th Street East at Village Boulevard has all lanes blocked on 45th Street East and West at Village Boulevard, with delays on 45th Street West back to I-95. And in Boca, 441 South, an accident at Glades Road with congestion back to Kimberly Boulevard. This traffic is service of Massage Envy and the Traffic Center. I'm Sharina.
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12: In my ear during the break and asked me a question after she read an article. So what did you see, producer Christine?
13: Well, I mean, being the great producer as I am, I'm always looking for stories for you, Rich. But there's a story out here that says, according to a recent survey of 2,000 parents with school-age children between 5 and 17, the average, the amount of hours parents spend a year feeding their picky kids is 432. Parents feel like it's a job itself just to try to get their children to eat every day.
12: Wow. Is your daughter a picky eater?
13: Not at all. Not at all. So I really don't understand this. I do have friends that have picky eaters. I also have friends that their kids just don't eat, which is shocking to me because my family, we just were eaters. So Megan was in daycare by 8 weeks old. So I think that's why she really isn't picky. She had to eat what they gave her.
12: Mm-hmm.
13: So maybe that helped. She's a little bit like she won't. You know, she's a little shellfish. Like sometimes we have to, she won't eat that type of stuff. But yeah, no, she's great. I assume with all your kids, one of them had to be picky.
12: Oh, my daughter, Claire. My 10-year-old daughter, Claire, is the pickiest eater. And it's not just a matter of how it tastes. The texture has to be right.
13: What?
12: Oh, yeah, it's all about that. So, like, for example, she likes these Kodiak waffles, these protein waffles, and I buy them for her. And if I buy the ones that are the wrong shape, or they're too thick, she won't eat them. They're the same friggin' waffle. It's just a different style. You
13: know
12: what I mean?
13: That point, do you just pull old school parenting and be like, eat it or you don't have anything?
12: I don't. She won't then. She won't eat anything. That's the problem. And so my wife and I are in this tricky part. It's like the girl's got to eat. She needs to actually gain weight. And I don't want to be that dad who's like, you eat what we're serving or you don't eat anything, which is how I was raised. And I do want to be that dad, but it's saying I don't want to not feed my daughter, you know?
13: Yeah. I mean, my parents, the rule was we ate, there was not even like, what would you like for dinner?
12: No.
13: Like my mom made dinner every night when mm-hmm. she got home. And we had one option is a non-sugary cereal. If we didn't eat our dinner, we were allowed like, say like a Rice Krispie or like,
12: oh, okay.
13: you know, Cheerios or something.
12: I would have picked that every time.
13: I ate a lot of cereal growing up.
12: Yeah.
13: A lot of cereal.
12: As it stands right now, because my son, who's 12, he loves food. He loves to eat.
13: So does my daughter.
12: We'll make dinner and we'll make something separate for my daughter, Claire, almost every night.
13: Oh.
12: I know. I'm not happy about it. I feel very conflicted about this.
13: I know, but what are you going to do? Because it's a different time now. So it's not like, you know, like I've spent, as a child, many hours at the dinner table, too. Mm-hmm. You know, if I said, all right, I'll eat the dinner, and I didn't eat it, they're like, you're going to sit there.
12: I know. Now it'll be my dad won't feed me, and child services will come and pull my kids away.
13: I know.
12: Right?
13: You know, my husband cooks in our house, and I come home later, so she eats separately from me and himself. But he does. He'll say, what do you want? But she'll just eat anything. You know, she's pretty
12: good.
13: Oh,
12: you're lucky. You're so lucky.
13: I didn't realize that. I didn't realize how lucky. But I have seen families, like I've seen parents really stress about their kids just not eating at all.
12: And it's really hard when we go out to dinner. Because if we go out to dinner and the chicken fingers aren't crispy enough or they're not the right breading, she won't eat anything. Like literally nothing. She'll just sit there.
13: Okay, maybe this is an only child thing. May I tell you, Megan?
12: I have three kids.
13: And I tell, okay, ready? You're going to be the waiter. I'm going to be Megan. We're at a dinner. We just sat down. You look at Megan to ask her what would she like, right?
12: Mm-hmm.
13: Megan. Hi. For drinking, I would like a Coca-Cola, please. And then you have Caesar salad, correct? I would like a Caesar salad to start, but no croutons. And then filet mignon. But I wanted medium rare.
12: Wow.
13: Now, can we substitute? Do you have truffle fries? If not, I will take the mashed potatoes. And if there's a vegetable, I'll definitely take that on the side. Thank you. And then eats everything.
12: So your daughter's a French chef, basically, going out to dinner. That's amazing. You've done a good job, my friend. That's very good. I like to hear that. That's what kids should do. They should eat. Eat, eat, eat. Maybe that's the Italian in me. All right, we got a lot more to come on the Guy Benson Show. We're going to look at this trial that is sweeping the nation. We're going to have a conversation with an expert. You're definitely going to want to hear this. It's the Guy Benson Show. Don't go away.

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2: Despite many residents pushing back on AI data centers being built in their communities, President Trump today says federal regulation is needed to streamline the approval process so the U.S. can compete.
3: We want to have a regulation where they can continue to lead. Not regulation that's going to stifle a very important industry. I think maybe bigger than the internet, bigger than anything anyone's seen.
2: Mike Lindell says he'll pay for a recount in his loss in the Minnesota Republican primary for governor. The former MyPillow CEO disputing the ballot count, showing he lost by 45,000 votes, or 11%. Minnesota law allows him to privately pay for a recount loss outside the margin of 0.25% of the votes cast. The jury in the murder trial of Lindsey Clancy sent home for the day due to what the judge described as an unforeseen circumstance. The mother is charged in the killing of her three children in 2023, claiming she has postpartum psychosis and did not receive proper medical treatment. This is ABC News.
4: This is a Bloomberg Money Minute. Modest gains for all the major averages today on Wall Street, thanks mostly to the Treasury saying it'll buy back a ton of longer-dated government bonds in an effort to drive bond yields lower and boost borrowing. At the close, the Dow up 120 points, the Nasdaq added 41, the S&P up 16. Shares of vaccine maker Moderna up a staggering 177% after developing a personalized cancer vaccine with drug maker Merck that reduced the recurrence of melanoma, a type of skin cancer, in a late-stage trial. Merck shares up nearly 13%. Another big gainer, shares of cosmetics giant Estee Lauder. They're up 16% today after posting a strong earnings beat for last quarter and posting an upbeat outlook. And talks continue, but a tentative trade deal between the U.S. and Canada has been reached that would cut tariffs on Canadian exports of steel and aluminum in half to 25%. Again, talks continue on other goods. This report is sponsored by Fidelity. Tom Busby, Bloomberg Radio.
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11: 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Turnpike North still reporting an accident at PGA Boulevard. The left lane is blocked. I-95 South, an accident just beyond Glades Road with heavy traffic up to U-Model Road. PGA Boulevard West, an accident on the approach of Prosperity Farms Road. Okeechobee Boulevard West, an accident just after Royal Palm Beach Boulevard. Lantana Road West, an accident at South Military Trail. And Broward Boulevard East, an accident just beyond I-95. This traffic is service of Massage Envy and the Traffic Center. I'm Sharina.
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13: From the WPBF 25 First Warning Weather Center, I'm Chief Certified Meteorologist Chris Martinez with a look at South Florida's certified most accurate forecast. Tonight, temperatures down into the upper 70s, a few lingering showers possible. Then as we head into your Thursday, another hot one. Expect scattered showers and storms in the afternoon, highs in the mid-90s.
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16: Thank you, Prevagen, for sponsoring this, and it's all about the brain on this next segment. Welcome back to the Guy Benson Show. It's me, Rich Zeoli, with you again today. Great to be with you. Everyone's talking about the Lindsay Clancy case. That is the woman, the mother, who's accused of killing her three children. I think it's pretty obvious that she did it, but nevertheless, the trial's ongoing right now. Also attempted to kill herself. She was on a lot of different medications, and I have a lot of questions, and you have a lot of questions. So I am very, very happy to welcome to the show a man who can answer those questions for us. He's Dr. Joseph Witt Doering, a psychiatrist and co-founder of the Taper Clinic, a private practice that is primarily based in Palm Desert, California. I'm on their website right now. Taper off psychiatric medications the right way. Dr. Witt Doering, thanks for joining us.
17: So happy to be here with you.
16: Why is it important, first of all, to taper off your psychiatric meds? And do you have to taper off all of them, or are there ones that you really have to be particularly attentive to?
17: So it's important to taper off these medications because many doctors often do it too fast, and the withdrawal can be really dangerous. Now, whether or not you should come off depends on your specific circumstances and, you know, whether coming off the whole way makes sense or whether just coming down to a lower amount is a better idea. Again, it's per person. And, I mean, for some people, they don't need to come off. They're working just fine. And usually it's just when someone is having a lot of bad side effects to the medications that tapering off becomes something they should do.
16: I've heard getting off the benzos are very, very difficult, and the tapering can take a long time. Is that true?
17: It can be absolutely brutal, and we've seen this turn up with Dr. Jordan Peterson over the last couple of years. He's been very outspoken about his difficulty coming off benzodiazepines, and the issue is that for a small group of people, they can actually cause serious side effects that are like neurological harm, and they can linger like a traumatic brain injury, like a football player who has a concussion sometimes for years after they have this side effect to them, and so they can be very challenging drugs with the side effects and also the withdrawal syndrome when you come off.
16: Looking at this case of this mom who, of course, is accused, Lindsay Clancy, who's become a household name here, she was on several diazepams. She was on diazepam, which a lot of people know as Valium. She was on, I believe, another benzo at one point as well. She was on quetiapine.
17: Okay. Yeah.
16: Clonazepam. She was on Zolpidem, Mirtotrigine. I mean, she was on a boatload of Buspirone. Am I saying that correctly? Probably not.
17: Yeah, Buspirone.
16: Buspirone. Okay, is that also a benzo?
17: No, that's an antidepressant. The benzo she was on Valium, which I know most people heard of, and then
16: Mother's Little Helper, Valium.
17: Yeah, that's the one. Yep.
16: And is that a pretty? I mean, that's a pretty common drug, right?
17: It's one of the most common benzos along with Xanax and Klonopin. And I think about 8% of the U.S. population are taking these benzodiazepine medications now.
16: They gave it to me when I was having heart surgery to help with the pain. I was lucky. I wasn't on it for a long time. But it seems like she was on these drugs for years and years. And the first question I have for you, Dr. Witt Doering, is when you're combining these antidepressants, you're combining these the anti-anxiety medications all together like this, do they have effects when they're combined, and do the doctors monitor for that?
17: You know, we don't really know the impact of taking multiple psychiatric meds. This is one of these things that the public thinks is well established, you know, these cocktails of psych drugs. You know, I used to work at the FDA and in the pharmaceutical industry, you know, developing these drugs. They're never studied in combination. So it's kind of just like this black box of what happens. And what's most relevant to the Lindsay Clancy case is, you know, right before she takes the lives of her three children and throws herself out the window, is that there's a good chance she's in benzodiazepine withdrawal because she'd been on them for months, and then she was tapered in about 14 days. So she's in withdrawal from benzos. And she was also put on a drug, amitriptyline, which is an antidepressant, which she shouldn't have been put on because it's looking like she has a history of bipolar. And if you have a history of bipolar and you get put on an antidepressant, it can often trigger mania and sometimes even psychosis. And that's what the defense is arguing, that this psychotic episode is what triggered her killing her children.
16: Now, doctor, obviously she says she was suffering from postpartum depression. Was she being treated for that with any of these drugs, as far as you know?
17: Yes, she was. And she was getting fairly standard treatment, but it just went off the rails. Now, so following the birth of her third child, she developed a depression and she was put on Zoloft, which is an SSRI, very common antidepressant medication. And it just made her worse. This is about, 5 months before the incident. So she gets on the Zoloft, and that's supposedly meant to help her postpartum depression, but it causes insomnia. They double the dose. It makes it even worse. They try a different SSRI, Prozac. That makes her worse as well. And every single time they try one of these drugs, she continues to deteriorate. And there's actually a malpractice case going on because they're trying to allege that her care was very poor and that's why this happened. And there's a good argument for that because the one thing that went really wrong in her care was they kept on just trying more and more medications with her, and they were making her worse. They were causing her side effects, and they needed to try something else.
16: So when you were at the FDA, and you tell me, they have these cocktails, these psychiatric cocktails, and they don't know how these drugs interact with each other. They're doubling the dosage of a lot of these drugs. They're throwing more things into this cocktail, but none of this is ever studied. So effectively, I mean, Clancy's kind of like a guinea pig here, right?
17: She is. And I think this is one of those but for the grace of God cases, with 17% of the population on these antidepressant medications. I mean, this could have happened to your sister, to your daughter, to your friend. And she really
16: could it? But by saying that, you're saying that you, in your professional opinion, you think the drugs were the cause of her killing her kids?
17: Well, based on what I've reviewed from the documentation around her medical malpractice case, what it boils down to is what are the alternative explanations? And so when you look at something horrific like this, a mother killing her three children and throwing herself out the window, generally you think motive. Was the husband having an affair? Did she find out? Was this, a revenge killing of the children and then a suicide? But everyone is saying, no, this was someone who was a

0: family is standing beside her. What are the alternative explanations? Well, you look at the medical records, and, you know, this isn't someone just saying, oh, the drugs made me do it. You know, I know we can get really, like, people will do that when something happens. They'll say, oh, it was my mental illness, or, you know, the drugs made me do it. But in this case, we have, like, a paper trail from multiple different doctors saying that she is deteriorating on these medications, and they're making her worse and worse. And so I do think there's enough evidence there that she will be found not guilty by reason of insanity, because the drugs induced a psychotic episode, because it really doesn't make sense that she would do this.
1: Dr. Joseph Witt Doering is our guest here on the Guy Benson Show, a psychiatrist, co-founder of the Taper Clinic, which is a private practice, and they help people get off psychiatric drugs. I guess, you know, an obvious question would be, if she's on these drugs and they're making her worse and she's spiraling, why not just get her off the drugs? And I think the answer is because you can't just cold turkey somebody. So I'm guessing, I don't know, but I mean, was there ever any talk, as far as you know, of tapering her off these drugs, trying something else and just getting her off all these psychotropics? Or do people that prescribe psychotropic drugs have a motivation in keeping their patients on psychotropic drugs?
0: No, so there were efforts. About 20 days before this happened, she was admitted to a hospital in Harvard, where the doctors there acknowledged her concerns that the drugs were making her worse. They took her off the Seroquel, they took her off the Valium. They did it too quickly, but they took her off. And then she went back to outpatient care, and her doctor, Jennifer Tufts, despite her responding very poorly to multiple antidepressants previously, put her on amitriptyline. And the day before she took the lives of her kids, they doubled the dose. So this wasn't, you know, the problem with this was it wasn't a coordinated plan between the different doctors. And the reality of what this really looked like was these were Zoom visits, 20 minutes, pretty transactional care. You know, they weren't calling collateral. They weren't talking to family members. And that's the other interesting thing about this case. It was just, it wasn't the type of care that anyone would have wanted for someone that they loved. You know, impersonal care over Zoom during a serious crisis like this. And it's very common that that's the kind of care that people are getting these days.
1: I would think so. In our post-COVID world now, I mean, I see all the time advertisements for, I mean, you can get any drug nowadays by just going online, whether it's Ozempic or whether it's, you know, Adderall or something else. And you do a consultation on video, usually with an RN. I mean, I'm not trying to disparage RNs, but it's not with a psychiatrist in most cases. And then, you know, you get your prescription in the mail. I think we're playing with fire with this. And I've always questioned, you know, when we have these school shootings and everything else, are these kids being overprescribed, or what kind of drugs are they on? What are their interactions? I just don't think we're talking enough as a country, as a society, about all these different drugs and what they can do and all these combinations and the fact that somebody could be on these drugs and getting by mail. So the other question I have for you, doctor, is this. If I go to CVS and I fill a prescription, or my doctor calls it in, you know, for an antibiotic or something, and then he sends another drug in, they can see if there's an interaction. But if I'm going online to some psychiatric clinic and I'm getting drugs mailed to me, and I go to another one and I get more drugs mailed to me, there's no way to check if there's an interaction, right?
0: No, there's not. You know, and people
1: that's a problem, I think.
0: No, it's a big problem. And you know, you think, well, you know, maybe the pharmacist will pick up the ball, you know, because if you're going into a pharmacy, most of the time the pharmacist just, they kind of just shove this thing towards you. It looks like it's a credit card thing, but it says, please acknowledge you were given an opportunity to talk to the pharmacist about your medications. Most people don't even look at that. They just say yes, and they get the drugs. And no one's really looking at everything because it's time consuming and they don't need to. There's no standard around informed consent in that way.
1: Doctor, I've got a lot more questions for you, so stick around for me for a few minutes, if you would. We're with Dr. Joseph Witt Doering, a psychiatrist and co-founder of the Taper Clinic. It's me, Rich, in for Guy, and it is the Guy Benson Show. We'll be right back.
2: Filling in for Guy Benson, it's Rich Cioli.

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This is Ron Paul. 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
7: 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Turnpike North still reporting an accident at PGA Boulevard. The left lane is blocked. I-95 South, an accident just beyond Glades Road with heavy traffic up to Yamato Road. PGA Boulevard West, an accident on the approach to Prosperity Farms Road. Okeechobee Boulevard West, an accident just after Royal Palm Beach Boulevard. Lantana Road West, an accident at South Military Trail. And Broward Boulevard East, an accident just beyond I-95. 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I'm Sharina.
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0: back to the Guy Benson Show. Our guest is Dr. Joseph Witt Doering, psychiatrist and co-founder of the Taper Clinic. So let's talk about postpartum depression, doctor, if we could, and the idea of the psychosis aspect of this. How common is postpartum depression? There are some people on the internet who are alleging it's not real, and you know they're saying that this is one of those made up kind of things. And then how common is the psychosis part of it, or is the psychosis fueled by the drugs that are given to treat postpartum depression?
1: Okay, so postpartum depression is fairly common, it's made up of a few things. So it's the baby blues. There's definitely hormonal fluctuations in that postpartum period. And this is obvious to all of the listeners. Most of the women who have gone through this, and also the husbands who have supported their wives through this, will know that it is a more emotional time. And there's definitely a hormonal factor at play. But this is also a psychological thing as well. Many families are dealing with the added finances of looking after the kid. You know, maybe the wives have stopped working as well. There's just a whole reshuffling of how the household works. And so there's that as well. And that's incredibly common. You know, having a kid is a big stressor. But when it comes to the psychosis, that can occur in the absence of drugs. So you don't need to be on drugs or to be having adverse reactions for that. But it's really like a 1 in 1,000. It is quite uncommon to have postpartum psychosis. Now, with respect to Lindsay Clancy, I don't actually know if she was having postpartum psychosis just, you know, independently of the drugs, because she went there because she was very depressed, and it was only after she started having the severe insomnia induced by the SSRI medication she was put on that she started to have homicidal thoughts and eventually command auditory hallucinations telling her to harm her kids.
0: See, that's exactly what I was thinking in all this, is that whether or not the postpartum depression, I just have a hard time believing that that's what caused this. I blame the medication here. I mean, I do. And when you're looking at all these combinations, you're looking at all these cocktails, you're looking at all these side effects. I mean, trazodone, for example, is a great example. I assume they gave her trazodone to help her sleep, right?
1: Yes, they did.
0: They gave that to me after I had heart surgery to help me sleep. And I had to stop it because I was having the same problem that you have with Viagra. So I had to give up on it, doctor. I understand that's kind of common, even in a low dose. But, I mean, I was only on some of these drugs for a short period of time when I was recovering from major surgery. But they messed with my head, you know what I mean? Like, I just can't imagine. They're just throwing the sink at somebody and then praying for the best. So Lindsay Clancy, of course, accused of killing her three children, murdering her three children. And she told her husband she was going to do this. So I guess that's the other question is, you know, somebody asked me once, they said, well, if your wife said this to you, what would you think? And people were like, well, you'd probably call the police or you'd call social services. I don't know if I would, because maybe now I would because of this case. But before this, maybe I would think, oh, she's just saying that. She doesn't mean it. There's no way she would ever do that. It's just she's tired. You know, I wouldn't imagine like her doing something like this. And I know her husband felt the same way.
1: Yeah. And I think that's the right way to look at it, because she told her mom the same thing in December. And I think it seems impossible, really. I mean, if you would hear, yeah, you know, I'm having these really scary thoughts. Okay, what are the thoughts? Well, you know, in my thoughts, I feel like it would be better off if me and the kids weren't here anymore. And you'd say, well, okay, that's really dark and morbid. And they say, well, you know, can you keep an eye on me? Can you watch me close to mom? Can you come and stay here? Can we be together? You probably think, okay, well, at least she's acknowledging it. We're mitigating this risk. I'm going to be keeping an eye on her. Again, I think things are going to change now. After hearing this case, I think people will take this a lot more seriously. But I understand why the mom and the husband didn't immediately call the police and commit her to the hospital, because it would seem like something that would never happen.
0: Right. Right. You just like you can't imagine it. Last question for you, doctor. A lot of these drugs are old drugs. It seems like the treatment for a lot of depression and anxiety is still the pills that, you know, I joked about Mother's Little Helper, but that was a Rolling Stone song about Valium, you know, from the, what, 70s. Are we making progress now with medications? I know they're now trying psychedelics and ketamine and all these other things. But do the pharmaceutical companies just have such a grip on the industry that nothing's really going to change?
1: You know, it's pretty bleak right now, Rich, because the problem in all of this aren't the drugs. Drugs are just tools. You know, they're chemicals that induce a drug effect, and it can be therapeutic for some people for a period of time. But when we really look at, like, mental health, the things that most people need is they need to improve their physical health. They need to lose some weight. They need to get moving. They need to clean up their diet. They need to have loving relationships, and they need to have things that they enjoy doing in their life. And honestly, our primary medical services do not help people with those things. It's set up for scalability. It's set up, you know, for online care. And a scalable thing to do is, you know, it's not to understand your patients and the problems in their life. It's essentially just to prescribe meds. And, you know, it's no wonder that we have nearly 20% of the population on these drugs now, and that we have a very small fraction of people who are having severe adverse reactions and are ending up like Lindsay Clancy, you know, doing things that they never would have done otherwise.
0: Excellent. Doctor, I really appreciate your analysis on this. It's a scary time, and, you know, hopefully we will get back to doctors that actually sit down with their patients and care about their patients and don't think it's just the answer is always in a bottle, in a pill. Dr. Joseph Witt Doering, thank you, doctor, and please visit taperclinic.com, especially if you're thinking about tapering off some of these psychiatric medications the right way. Thanks, doc.
1: Thank you, Rich. Take care. Bye-bye.
0: And we'll continue here on the Guy Benson Show. We got more to come. I appreciate your thoughts on all this, and we'll be right back.
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7: From ABC News, Davis, anchor Prime streaming weeknights on ABC News Live. After hitting the pause button on a new round of tariffs for imported Canadian goods to continue trade talks, President Trump signaled there may be a deal with Canada. It could spare Americans paying more for key Canadian items if tariffs kick in. ABC's Alex Prochet has more.
8: They were targeting a fairly narrow set of goods, about $20 billion worth of goods. That represents about 5% of the goods that we import from Canada. Things like steel, alcohol, furniture, autos, And that's also probably why you didn't really see the markets really dip upon the announcement of these tariffs.
7: President Trump nominated Dr. Heidi Overton to lead the Food and Drug Administration. Overton, a top White House aide, has worked on several of the president's second-term health projects. Merck and Moderna announced their experimental mRNA personalized cancer therapy vaccine for melanoma has succeeded in a large late-stage trial. ABC News medical contributor Dr. Darian Sutton explains.
9: In this study, they followed just over 1,100 people with high high-risk melanoma, and they compared outcomes of standard immunotherapy to immunotherapy plus this personalized mRNA therapy, and they found that patients who received the combined treatment went longer without melanoma returning or recurring, and went longer without melanoma spreading or metastasizing to the rest of the body.
7: In Massachusetts, the jury in the trial of Lindsay Clancy was sent home early due to what the judge described as an unforeseen circumstance. The mother is charged in the murders of her three children. Defense attorneys claim Clancy did not receive proper treatment after suffering postpartum psychosis. ABC's Peter Haralambos has more.
10: A bit of a surprise. The jury actually was just sent back for lunch. As they got back from that break, they were told they were actually going to go home for the day. The judge really not providing many details. He said this was unavoidable. He also told the jury not to speculate about what this is.
7: The jury returns tomorrow for day 17 of the trial. 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
16: 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Turnpike North still reporting an accident at PGA Boulevard. The left lane is blocked. I-95 South, an accident just beyond Glades Road with heavy traffic up to Yamato Road. PGA Boulevard West, an accident on the approach to Prosperity Farms Road. Okeechobee Boulevard West, an accident just after Royal Palm Beach Boulevard. Lantana Road West, an accident at South Military Trail. And Broward Boulevard East, an accident just beyond I-95. This traffic is service of Massage Envy and the Traffic Center. I'm Sharina.
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18: From the WPBF 25 First Warning Weather Center, I'm Chief Certified Meteorologist Chris Martinez with a look at South Florida's certified most accurate forecast. Tonight, temperatures down into the upper 70s, a few lingering showers possible. Then as we head into your Thursday, another hot one. Expect scattered showers and storms in the afternoon, highs in the mid-90s.
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0: And I'm happy it's the happy hour, that's for sure. And thanks for hanging with us today. We appreciate it very much. I'll be back with you tomorrow and Friday as well here on the Guy Benson Show. But in studio with me right now, Tiffany Smiley, former Republican candidate for U.S. Senate, a political commentator extraordinaire, always on Fox News these days. How are you, Tiffany?
21: I'm good. Thank you.
0: Great to see you.
21: Yes, good to be here.
0: So socialist nutbags are running wild all across America. Yeah. They made it to Florida now.
21: Yes.
0: I mean, everybody's moving to Florida, even the socialists.
21: Yeah.
0: Amazing.
21: Please don't ruin it, you know.
0: Is that where you live or what?
21: No, I don't. But I do love Florida. You know, I think I was watching last night those Florida races.
0: Yeah.
21: Because in the 90s, Florida was very much so a swing state.
0: Mm-hmm.
21: The legislature was Democrat. And you can just see over time how Republican policies are so good for a state. Mm-hmm. I mean, Florida is the envy of every state now.
0: Yeah.
21: So I was watching closely. I was watching them, specifically the Florida 25 race, Moskowitz and Larkin. Because I really saw that as an opportunity. If Larkin would have won, I think it could have obviously flipped to a Republican seat.
0: Mm-hmm.
21: But what kind of surprised me was this Angie Nixon,
0: yeah,
21: who won the Senate Democrat nominee.
0: I think it was a surprise for everybody. I'm glad she won.
21: Yeah.
0: I love it. I think it's great. I mean, bring on the nuts. She can't win in a general election in Florida, in my opinion. In my opinion, it's just like Tyler Rico cannot win Texas, right, and I don't think that lunatic in Michigan can win either. That may be a closer race than the others. I don't know. I mean, Fox News has moved it to a toss-up now.
21: Right.
0: But I think this is the problem right now, is that Democrats it's a collision course with reality. They're endorsing these candidates who sound great in the primary, know how to speak to their base. They can't pivot in a general, and we all know is either former candidates for office or people that advise people who ran for office. You got to be able to pivot. How can you pivot when she's out there? I have a whole list of nutty positions, right? Medicare for all, abolishing ICE, police. I mean, it goes on, Tiffany.
21: It goes on. And she's even said that if you honor Charlie Kirk, you're a tool of white supremacy.
0: My God.
21: I mean, that's just, I don't even know what to say to that.
0: Yeah,
21: but this is where the Democrat Party is. And, you know, pundits and, well, even the Democrats keep trying to say, we're this big tent.
0: Mm-hmm.
21: All are welcome. The DSA is welcome. And I think they're trying to say, you know, the DSA is only in these pockets in America. It's in New York. It's in Colorado. It's in Michigan. And now the DSA is in Florida. So
0: yeah, it's in
21: it's everywhere.
0: It's also in New Jersey, Tiffany.
21: In New Jersey,
0: there are two Democrats. One won her special election to fill Mikey Sherrill's seat for the House. Uh-huh. Her name is Anna Magia, whatever her name is. DSA member, yeah. And that was a suburban posh suburb. We used to be a Republican district at one point, and then it was a swing district, and now it's a socialist district. And this other guy, Adam Hamaway, who's a doctor, he also won the primary and will probably win the general election. He's a socialist.
21: Wow.
0: In Philly, you got this guy, Chris Rabb. I'm sure you've heard of him. He's got all kinds of nutty things, wants to destroy the Constitution.
21: Yep.
0: He's a member of Congress now. So, you know, it's not just the cities. It's also the burbs, too.
21: Yeah.
0: And then even in places like Philly, I mean.
21: Yeah. And they're turning out this vote, these young voters who are energized. They have these elite educations. They thought they were going to get out of college and go straight to the top.
0: Mm-hmm.
21: They forgot, you know, the American dream is there if you want to work for it. The American dream is not what the government can give you. And that's why our country is so great. But they've energized this base that is motivated. And they sort of see this as a badge of honor. Like, they're taking this moral high ground. They're fighting back against the oligarchy. Yeah. They're, you know, taking on bad capitalism. But I have to believe, like you were saying in the beginning, that this will not stand in the general election. It's actually a major fracture for the Democrat Party because, like, you look at the race in Michigan, Al Said's voters, that is that just his base? Like, are the other Democrat voters, or moderate Democrat voters going to vote for him? Are they going to sit it out? I think that's a big question in the general election or in some of these races with DSA candidates. Are the moderate Democrats or the independents perhaps going to sit it out? Or are they going to cast their votes towards Republican? I've seen ads now out of Michigan with Democrats saying, my trust is in Mike Rogers. I'm voting for Mike Rogers. I voted for Obama. I voted for Hillary Clinton. I could never vote for a socialist. So
0: I hope that you're right.
21: I do too.
0: I hope that's the case.
21: I do too. I don't think, I mean, I know for a fact there's too many amazing people in this country that socialism will not stand. Mm-hmm. But how much we have to fight against it and sort of, you know, re-educate or make sure that we are raising our kids to understand why this country is so great. And make sure that they preserve it for generations to come. I think there's a lot of history to be learned in this time in our country. And we really have to look at our education system. I know, you know, younger kids today are even saying, like, maybe I don't even have to go to college, which you don't. I think there's multiple pathways to the American dream. And certainly what the DSA is selling is not realistic. You know, when the budgets run dry and you're standing in a bread line, socialism, communism isn't that cool.
0: And gluten-free bread is hard to find in the bread line.
21: Yes,
0: which is what a lot of these kids
21: you're not
0: going to
21: get all your specialties
0: in
21: the bread line.
0: You're not getting your quinoa, all right? No. You're just not getting it. Tiffany Smiley's with me in studio. It's great to have her. You ran for U.S. Senate in Washington State.
21: Yes.
0: I love Washington State.
21: I know.
0: I've never been there, but I've seen pictures. I went
21: there
0: once. But your wine. You got great wine in Washington State.
21: Oh, amazing.
0: Like Willamette, right? Oh, that's Oregon. But
21: That's Oregon. We have the Columbia Valley.
0: Right, Columbia Valley.
21: Uh-huh. And it is, so it's on the same hemisphere as France. And some of the best wine in the country comes right out of there. I mean, I love, you know, going to a nice dinner here in New York City. You can pick multiple Washington State wines, and they're truly the best.
0: Now, are the wineries out there, are they like snooty like they are in California?
21: No, we're a little different. We're a little country, you know. Right, Washington State's sort of split by the Cascades. On the one side, you have the Evergreen State. On the other side, you have rolling hills, desert valley. You know, this good soil for wine grapes to grow. And we're country farmers. We work hard.
0: But why is the state electing crazy people?
21: I know.
0: Help me understand
21: and
0: that.
21: And it's only getting worse.
0: I know.
21: What I do know, you know, when I ran, I was able to, you know, talk to thousands and you know, millions voted for me. So I know that there's millions of amazing Washingtonians. But it's just, it's taken that lurch to the left. They elected a socialist mayor in Seattle. Starbucks has now left. You know, Starbucks was founded and started the flagship Starbucks store in Seattle. And Howard Schultz said, you know, pulled the plug. They're moving to Nashville, Tennessee.
0: Wow.
21: Headquarters. Yeah.
0: Man.
21: If that doesn't tell you that the state of politics, the crime is still as bad as you see. And it's a sad state of affairs because it's such a beautiful state and you know, you have tech, you have agriculture, you could sort of have a conglomerate of a lot of different industries that could be incredible for the state, but instead their policies are driving people out of the state.
0: The Starbucks story is nuts, Tiffany. I mean, to think that it was founded there, Pike Place, that's where we were founded, right?
21: Yeah.
0: To then go to Nashville. And it's like everybody's going to Nashville.
21: Yeah. Well, you're going to go to states where there's less regulations, where you have the opportunity to chase your American dream and provide for other families and give them opportunity instead of regulation and taxes that go into a Democrat system that anytime the government's in charge of anything, it's destructive. It doesn't work. So.
0: Oh, well said. I mean, you're exactly right. Talk to me about, you know, as I kind of look at the political map right now, going into midterms, I actually think Republicans are going to be okay just based on the way the map is.
21: Yeah.
0: Not necessarily because of the economy or because of their policies or their candidates, but just the map looks pretty good for them right now. But it's a long way to go. I know it seems like it's going to be here in 2 days, but it's, you know, it's a lifetime in politics,
21: as you know.
0: We're not even to Labor Day yet.
21: Right.
0: We still have the war in Iran going on. We still have the gas prices. We're dealing with all that. And these socialists are running on the affordability issue. And I think Republicans, what they need to do is to say to people, look them in the eye and say, look, I get it. We know that we haven't totally delivered for you yet. It takes time. But these people will make things more expensive for you if you elect them. Because socialism is going to drive up prices. You're not going to see Elon Musk's money. I think that's part of the lie. It's like, well, how is it he's a trillionaire? You should get some of that. They're not going to give you Elon's money. Like, stop with the lies.
21: Right. So there's something that's been going on for a long time in the Democrat Party. With Obama, you know, came in. This all sort of started then, from my perspective, with Obamacare and government takeover of healthcare, which has been completely destructive for the American people. And then you have Biden, who came in and grew our inflation to the highest in my lifetime. His Inflation Reduction Act was actually the Inflation Production Act. You look at the Green New Deal. Just really a massive injection of cash into our system that caused the highest inflation in my lifetime ever, right? And the amount of COVID money that went out, the waste, the fraud, the abuse, the bloated government, we were really headed off a cliff. And the American people knew that. That's at the end of the day, I have belief in the American people. The American people knew that. That's why President Trump won every single swing state, because they saw this happening. Now, what the Republicans have to be able to do is say, we didn't cause, I mean, Republicans have a spending problem too. I'm not going to completely let them off the hook. But Democrats caused this crisis. And now they're trying to use this crisis as if they're going to be the ones to solve it. And that's why this socialism messaging is selling, and they're writing this affordability talking point. But Republicans have to be able to come in and address, like you said, look people in the eye, say we are getting it back on track. Look at the no tax on tips, no tax on overtime, no tax on Social Security. Trump is doing things to put more money in Americans' pockets. Not only that, the job report or real job earnings are up. There's good things that are happening,
0: right?
21: But it's not going to happen overnight. And Republicans need to get serious. They need to pass like meaningful healthcare reform and be the leaders of that and look people in the eye and say, it's going to get better. Your costs are going to come down. Your wait times are going to come down. You're going to have access to better, cheaper prescriptions in the long term. They have to be able to address the issue. But right now, what people are facing is housing crisis and gas prices. And those have to get under control, I think, before anything swings one way or the other. It's really a unique opportunity in history for Republicans to step up to the plate and deliver that message that gives Americans hope in the future that it's going to only get better.
0: I like it. I like it. It's a very promising, optimistic message, Tiffany Smiley. I like it. Yeah, because it seems like they can't pass wind in the House right now or in the Senate.
21: I
0: mean, they're getting nothing done. It's infuriating. I hate the fact that, like, one senator, see, that's why you should have been in the Senate, because you wouldn't have done this. One senator can just block everything by just putting a piece of paper in her pocket or his pocket. Like, that's ridiculous.
21: Yep.
0: It annoys me. Even the daylight savings bill, Tom Cotton's blocking it now. Just but have a freaking vote, please.
21: Yes.
0: Up or down.
21: That's
0: vote.
21: What the American people are so sick of. And it's like, just do something that works for us out here and not your own personal agenda. We are all over that.
0: It's not that complicated. Just take a vote. And if the people who win, the yes have it and the no's don't. Like, it's not that freaking hard, right? Tiffany, hang out with me for a second. Tiffany Smiley's my guest. She's hanging out in studio here on the Guy Benson Show. It's me, Rich Zeoli, in for Guy. We're coming right back.
1: Filling in for Guy Benson, it's Rich Zeoli.

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9: 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Turnpike South, an accident just after Lake Worth Road. I-95 North, an accident in the express lanes just after Sample Road. Another on the approach to Atlantic Ave, and a final just beyond Donald Ross Road. Southern Boulevard East, an accident at I-95 with congestion back to Jim Lake Drive. And Oakland Park Boulevard East, an accident on the approach to the Turnpike with delays back to Northwest 64th Ave. This traffic is service of Massage Envy. In the traffic center, I'm Sharina.
10: 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I'm Lisa Brady, Fox News.
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0: welcome back to the show. Tiffany Smiley is in studio with me. Tiffany ran for the United States Senate seat in Washington. She's a political pundit, I guess would be a good way to put it, like myself. And she's a political extraordinaire analyst. And you also have the Endeavor Pact. Tell us about that.
1: Yeah, so after my Senate race, you know, it was really extraordinary what we accomplished in Washington State and putting Washington State on the map. And raised over $20 million, something that had never been done. I came out of nowhere. You know, I was never in politics, and just knew I could make a difference. I had worked with President Trump on various issues in his first term. And so, you know, I went through COVID with my kids and I saw the government overreach and what was going on. And if good people don't stand up, then even in blue states, and be a voice for those that maybe don't have one, then we have lost our country. I am a big proponent of supporting candidates in battleground districts and states, because I think it's important to show the diversity, that we come from all walks of life. And I love seeing people get into politics who are tried and true in the real world, who didn't grow up in this political grooming culture.
0: Right.
1: And get handed something or have all their crony friends in line. I like seeing people come from, I think that's how our forefathers intended it. That the teacher, the nurse, the doctor, the farmer, you know, that's why Congress is 2 years. 2 years, right. Get out, right? We've turned it into a whole nother machine and we're facing the consequences of that now. So anyway, so my PAC looks to support candidates, you know, that are tried and true. So I was able to take the assets that I built, that we raised, and use that for good. Even though I'm not running for office, I am proud to support people that are. I'm a big fan of Michelle Trafoya running in Minnesota. I know it's an uphill battle, but if there's anyone that can do it, it's a candidate like her. Mm-hmm. And we need people like that in the Senate.
0: And you're a kingmaker. That's the bottom line. You're a kingmaker. You're writing checks.
1: Yes.
0: That's a good, gig. Yes. I mean, that's very important. Money is a mother's milk of politics.
1: Yes.
0: But, you know, it's just funny because you mentioned COVID. You mentioned being with your kids. Yeah. I was with my kids. We actually had a baby during COVID.
1: Oh, my goodness.
0: My wife was pregnant in 2019. Our baby, Reagan, was born April 16th of 2020.
1: Oh, it's close to my birthday.
0: Is it really?
1: Yeah.
0: Happy birthday.
1: April 18th. Yeah.
0: So my wife's April 8th. You guys are the best. April people are the greatest. What are you guys like? What are you?
1: Aries.
0: Aries, right. Yeah. The best. I'm Pisces. We get along very well. But it was a nutty time. And now, you know, it's like, I think that there's such mistrust now in the American people over our institutions, our politicians, and they're looking for people who can, it's like a bonding thing maybe. And what worries me is a lot of these people who are getting elected or at least winning their primaries, they're tapping into this using social media. They're connecting to people. They're looking vulnerable. They're going to the gym. They're looks maxing, whatever the hell
1: that
0: is, right? I mean, and it worries me because they're doing a very good job of connecting to people.
1: Yes, and you think you insert, you know, social media, TikTok, and what younger kids are paying attention to. And I don't necessarily have the answer for that, other than Republicans need to be able to step up in that same regard. And I think President Trump has done a good job of this, is understanding like, hey, we have to be on those platforms and we have to be sharing who we are on those platforms. Otherwise, it will be a complete takeover.
0: Yeah.
1: We have to be able to message to the younger people, and parents need to be raising their kids to stand on their own two feet and not to depend on the government. That's certainly how I was raised on a farm, that you work hard, you help your neighbor, you give back, and that anything is possible if you want it. And the government is not here to save the day. But that has to be taught, and our kids have to see that and believe in it. And so we're kind of at a crossroads in a way. I do have faith because, you know, I look at my three boys and they saw firsthand the government overreach and during COVID. In Washington State had, you know, some of the strictest guidelines and shutdowns. Our kids were blocked out of school, out of sports. It took a toll on them. And they'll never forget it. And I hope they never forget it. And I hope they understand that freedom isn't free, and that you have to be engaged civically, and you have to give back, and you have to fight for the freedoms that we have. I mean, people are coming here from all over the world because we are the greatest country on earth, but we are only that as so long as we fight and we work for it. That's certainly why I'm still involved in politics and doing everything I can, because I believe in this country, and we are embarking on a general election that will tell a lot about the direction or how much more we have to continue to stand up and fight and educate the younger generation.
0: So well said. Tiffany Smiley, thanks for coming in studio.
1: Thank you.
0: Great to see you. Follow her on social media @TiffanySmiley, and we'll be right back on the Guy Benson Show. Don't go away.

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2: I'm Michelle Franzen. Tariffs on Canadian goods put on hold for 3 days so the U.S. and Canada could continue talks. President Trump today hinting a deal may be close. Canadian imports, including steel, cheese, and autos, facing 50% tariff hikes. Here's ABC's Alex Pache.
3: This is a different provision, a different legal provision that they're using to basically justify this set of tariffs. This is something they're saying it's Section 338 of a 1930s-era trade law that's never been used before. Trade analysts have actually described it as, quote, arguably dead law. So several said that it would almost immediately be challenged if these tariffs actually took effect.
2: Today, the U.S. hitting a grim financial milestone, marking $40 trillion with a T in national debt. The figure drawing new warnings that the pace of federal borrowing is unsustainable. In Las Vegas, the murder trial of rapper Tupac Shakur continuing this hour. This is ABC News.
4: This is a Bloomberg Money Minute. It's a game changer in the fight against cancer. Moderna, best known for its COVID-19 vaccine, and Keytruda, cancer drug maker Merck, developing a personalized cancer vaccine that cut the recurrence of melanoma, a type of skin cancer, in a large late-stage trial. Shares of Merck up nearly 13% today. Shares of Moderna skyrocketing 177% higher, nearly tripling its value. Elsewhere on Wall Street, modest gains for stocks thanks to the Treasury buying up government bonds in an effort to drive yields lower and boost more borrowing. At the closing bell, the Dow up 120 points, the Nasdaq added 41, the S&P was up 16. With mortgage rates remaining close to 7%, mortgage applications last week fell by nearly 0.5%. And Amazon expanding its deliveries by drone service to suburban Chicago and Atlanta, as well as in Metro Cleveland and Syracuse, New York, all by the end of this year. 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
9: 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Turnpike South, an accident just after Lake Worth Road. I-95 North, an accident in the express lanes just after Sample Road. Another on the approach to Atlantic Ave, and a final just beyond Donald Ross Road. Southern Boulevard East, an accident at I-95 with congestion back to Jim Lake Drive. And Oakland Park Boulevard East, an accident on the approach to the Turnpike with delays back to Northwest 64th Ave. This traffic is service of Massage MB. In the traffic center, I'm Sharina.
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11: From the WPBF 25 First Warning Weather Center, I'm Chief Certified Meteorologist Chris Martinez with a look at South Florida's certified most accurate forecast. Tonight, temperatures down into the upper 70s, a few lingering showers possible. Then as we head into your Thursday, another hot one. Expect scattered showers and storms in the afternoon, highs in the mid-90s.
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14: Welcome back to the Guy Benson Show. It's great to be with you today. Earlier today, we had a great conversation with Brigadier General John Dragon Tykert, United States Air Force retired. His new book is In God I Trust, making our national motto my personal declaration. Here's a piece of the conversation from earlier in the show. A bunch of questions for you, first of all. Let's start with what the president's saying right now. He said the Iran blockade has been 100% success. The Strait of Hormuz is open. Is that what you're seeing as well?
15: So, Rich, I agree that our blockade of Iran has been a massive success. We are choking off about $6 billion a month in revenue that would otherwise end up in the pockets of the Iranian regime. But as far as the strait being open to friendly traffic, I respectfully disagree with the president that we're only seeing about 10% of pre-war traffic now flowing through the strait. And the challenge is, Rich, that in the minds of ship captains, it is still too dangerous. Regardless of what the president says, they're not willing to take the risk, and thus 90% of traffic is choked off because of the threats that Iranians may or may not pose to traffic through the strait.
14: So that's the problem, obviously, and one that has to be fixed. And I don't know if there's going to be a resolution in time for the midterm elections. That's what makes me nervous right now. What do you think has to be done here? I know that we've talked about the idea of disengaging with Iran a little bit, using some of the allies in the Gulf states to try to help move this along. What do you think it's going to take?
15: Rich, I actually think that it is going to take more engagement by the United States. You know, if we just try to wait out the regime, then it's a race against the clock, and it hurts all of humanity because of the choking off of the strait, while at the same time it does hurt the regime. But I think every time we make a threat and then don't follow through on that threat, then it hinders our credibility. And the most recent example of that, Rich, is that in the last few days, four ships have been struck by Iran transiting the Strait of Hormuz. A couple of weeks ago, the president said that any time something like that happened, there would be a strong response from the United States, and we have done nothing in those four cases of ships being struck. And I think that just entices the Iranian regime to act in a more malign fashion, and it's going to take more engagement by the United States to teach the regime a lesson instead of less engagement.
14: So, General, you said recently you'd rather the administration focus on Oman, the president's comments on Oman. Let's talk about that, because he said the other day, he said, we would bomb the S out of them if they, I'm not sure if they don't get in line, if they do anything. I'm not quite sure exactly what the threshold would be. But explain to us the country of Oman, their presence in the Gulf, why it matters, and they are one of our allies, right?
15: So they are a friend. An ally implies some sort of mutual defense treaty. We don't have that with Oman. But if you look at the Strait of Hormuz, that's about 20 to 25 miles wide. On the friendly side is a tip, and that tip is the country of Oman. They have been a reliable partner to us for the long term in the Middle East, and they are being hindered, like the rest of humanity, by the lack of flow through the strait. Specifically, anytime a tanker decides to take that southern route, which is closer to the coast of Oman, is when Iran tends to strike. And so we need to have make sure that we're in lockstep with Oman on maybe some of the negotiations that are ongoing about how to resolve the flow through the strait issue. But right now, we shouldn't be threatening them. We should be working alongside of them to try to see if there is a mutually beneficial way to get the straits opened again.
14: Do you look at it as a threat when Trump says that we'll bomb the S out of them? I mean, is that a threat, or is that him just like laying it out the way Trump does?
15: Well, I think it's a little bit of both,
14: yeah.
15: But I think the rest of the world looks at the president of the United States making those types of comments to a friend, and they shudder, and they wonder, why isn't he carrying through on his threats against the Iranian regime, who are our enemies, instead of making new threats to a country that is our friend?
14: General, I appreciate your candor on that, because I think it's really important that we have these conversations right now. There's a feeling of frustration We won't be able to really win. People that I talk to all the time who I chat with, and they just feel like this is getting into a quagmire situation here, one that's going to outlast even, you know, potentially not just midterms, but even potentially this president. Are we heading down that road? And if so, how do we turn the tide?
15: Rich, I think there's a two-part answer to that question. And the first one is, I think that we failed in our strategy for the first 6 months of this. And every Pentagon press briefing that I dialed into, they were talking about quantity of targets as if quantity of targets is the measure of success, instead of the quality of targets, i.e. those targets that would most make an impact on the regime. So I think we fell short in that way. And I still think we're giving Iran and the regime a sanctuary by not striking some of those targets. The president has made multiple series of threats about striking power plants and energy sites and bridges and roads and some things like that. And I actually think that's the key to success here, is that you want to map every target to how it matters most to the regime. Karg Island is at the top of that list. And until we start striking those types of targets, then Iran is going to be enticed by the weakness and the appeasement of the United States.
14: By the way, do you still have the beard, or did you shave?
15: I still do have the
14: you
15: beard.
14: You have
15: no,
14: the
15: my
14: beard.
15: My family kind of goaded me into post-vacation beard, not shaving, and I'm still riding it out.
14: All right. You can follow John, by the way, to the general at E. John Teichert, T-E-I-C-H-E-R-T. Looking at your post, facial hair and follow through. My family basically dared me, and that was when you were on America Reports with John Roberts and Sandra Smith. So I appreciate everything you're saying. Let's turn our attention, if we could, to Europe for a second. Ukraine, Zelensky, and what's going on with Russia. And it's almost like we've forgotten about that, but it's still going on. And there's obviously a push from a lot of people in Congress right now, in the Senate, for example, where they passed the Lindsey Graham Act to try to do more to help with, or at least they did in the Senate, to do more to help Ukraine. Where does that conflict stand?
15: Rich, I think the fortitude of Ukraine has been remarkable in withstanding the onslaught by the Russians for the last 4.5 years. And in the last few months, Ukraine has been gaining back territory. That means to some extent they are winning. And the second piece of that winning is even the Central Bank of Russia has acknowledged that their economic conditions in the country are dismal. Their future is bleak. And so there's real hope here that Ukraine is starting to turn the tide. Their biggest deficit right now is they don't have enough high-end air defenses, those Patriot interceptors. By the way, we used up a lot of them of our own in Iran and the Middle East. And right now, maybe the greatest thing the United States can do for our global interests is to reignite American industry to produce, because right now our stockpiles are low and we do not have the indigenous capability to produce weapons that we need or our allies need or ultimately Ukraine needs as well.
14: Well, that's not a good thing.
15: It's not. And, you know, we've got great American industry. And I think we bought into this just-in-time mentality to maximize efficiency instead of effectiveness of our national security apparatus. And I love that.

0: the aircraft carrier not having enough food and provisions, and people saying it's like hell on the water.
1: Rich, my last deployment was 14 months in Baghdad, Iraq. 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
0: 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Coming up next, the home stretch. This is a crazy story. You're not going to want to miss this one. Don't go away.
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8: 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I-95 North, an accident on the Proso Southern Boulevard. I-95 South, an accident just before 45th Street. Another at Hillsborough Boulevard with heavy traffic back to your model road. And a third just beyond 595. Southern Boulevard East still reporting an accident at I-95. And Broward Boulevard West, an accident at Northwest 9th Ave. And another at Northwest 76th Ave. This traffic is service up.

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4: Bird watching. I never thought we'd be talking about bird watching on the Guy Benson Show, but here we are. Welcome to the happy hour, the home stretch. Home stretch, Christine, your favorite segment, home stretch.
3: Gee, I wonder why.
4: But it's just part of the happy hour, which is my favorite hour overall. So do you go bird watching?
3: What do you think?
4: I don't see you as a bird watcher, but nothing about you surprises me ever, so I just don't know.
3: Yeah, no, I haven't gone, what do they call it, birding?
4: Yeah, birding.
3: What do you do? What do you think? What is, I'm not trying to make fun.
4: You sit there and look at birds. You get a book, you look at the book and you go, oh, it's a blue jay. And
3: you, a cardinal.
4: Right.
3: But what makes that interesting?
4: Nothing. There's nothing interesting about it, unless you like birds. I don't, so that doesn't interest me.
3: Yeah, I mean, I've never really thought about birds that much. I you know what? What are those birds that talk? You know, like you could teach it to talk.
4: Parrots.
3: Yeah, I would like one of those and then teach it to say bad things.
4: You could go to a pet store and see that. You don't have to go bird watching.
3: Well, no, I want to train it at home.
4: We'll get you a bird.
3: Yeah,
4: the reason why we're talking about this is because there's a story.
3: Go away, Rich.
5: Mama's juice.
3: Hey.
4: Time for home stretch. Time for HS. What is HS? The reason why we're talking about this, there's an article today in Axios about how Americans, the loneliness epidemic, enough is enough. They're meeting up again to play chess, bird watch, and just read in silence together. But the key is they want to be together. Whereas I am trying to avoid people as much as possible.
3: 1,000%. Right. If I'm reading, I don't want anybody near me. Like, leave me alone. I would like to read. I mean, the only reason I probably would want somebody to go birding with me, and I'm going to volunteer you, is because I wouldn't know what the birds are. So I have questions. Mm-hmm. So I'm probably just going to ruin their experience of birding by asking 50 million questions. Because I'm that girl, poor Bobby, when we're watching a show, because I'm half paying attention because I'm playing a game on my phone. Mm-hmm. And then I ask him so many questions about the show. And I'm
4: like,
3: wait.
4: You must be a nightmare to go to the movies with. Are you that person?
3: You can just stop it. You must be a nightmare.
4: No, I know that. But at the movies in particular, it must really be a nightmare. Like Freddy Krueger style, you probably ask a million questions during
3: the
4: movie.
3: No, because
4: don't you?
3: Bobby knows what to do. He gets me a huge bucket of popcorn, puts the most butter he can in, gets a huge Coca-Cola and like gummy bears, and I'm like a little toddler. Like, I will be quiet.
4: Here, Christine, have a gummy. Don't ask a question. Because Americans are also going to the movies again after COVID almost destroyed that industry. Movie theaters are killing it now. Spider-Man just crossed the $2 billion threshold. Obviously, The Odyssey is still selling out. They're still booking screen times for that. People want to be together to do that shared movie experience. Not me. I like to go to the theater alone. I want to be the only person in the theater.
3: Oh, yeah. Guy Benson does that, too. He loves to go alone. I don't know. I feel like people would look at me weird, you know, like, oh, that poor girl. She doesn't have any friends or family.
4: Well, no, if you're alone, no one's there to look at you. Are you saying like the people selling the popcorn?
3: Or just the people when I go to sit down.
4: Yeah.
3: You know, don't you think they're like,
4: do you and Bobby go on movie dates?
3: No, Rich, I don't have, we don't really do many dates. We don't have much time. We both work in radio.
4: Yeah. No, I get it.
3: Crazy hours, and we have a daughter. If we do something, it usually involves an early dinner. We're those people.
4: Mm-hmm.
3: And maybe a movie, half a movie at home before we both pass out. My husband wakes up at 2:45 every day.
4: My wife doesn't, but she falls asleep at every movie. So we can't go together. Because I took her to see Oppenheimer. Boy, that was a freaking big mistake. The entire time, I'm like nudging her. Like, look, it's an atomic bomb. Wake up. How do you fall asleep?
3: Leave her alone. Like, that's what I don't understand. Because I would be that person that falls asleep.
4: Yeah.
3: And leave me alone. Let me sleep. Don't worry. If I missed it, that's on me. Why does it bother you so much if I... Oh, this is such a great topic. Why does it bother you if I fall asleep?
4: I don't know. It just does. I want you to be present and part of the moment.
3: Well, maybe she didn't find it that interesting. It's not like she's falling asleep at dinner with your conversation. Maybe.
4: No, I put people asleep in my conversation all the time, obviously, clearly. But no, look, Americans are coming back together. We want to be together. We want to be around people because people were lonely. A loneliness epidemic, Christine.
3: Yeah. Yes, I agree. This Axios piece that we're reading from with the birding.
4: For the first time.
3: Rich!
4: There's nothing wrong with just being honest. I mean, come on.
3: I mean,
4: I didn't read it either. Joelle sent it to me, and I looked at the headline, and I said, that's stupid, and then I moved on. And then you guys put it in the home stretch, and now we're talking about it.
3: Which is funny, because I sent it to you guys all yesterday, and not one of you said a word
4: about
3: it.
4: You know why? Because we both thought it was stupid. That's why.
3: And then Joelle's like, let me pull something out.
4: I'm like, I don't talk about people going bird watching. What is this? What are we doing here?
3: I think what I was kind of bringing it to was I've mentioned often on this show how, I don't know how to pronounce it. Mahjong?
4: Mahjong.
3: Yeah. I want to do that. You know, I want to mahjong.
4: Gotta have a goal in life.
3: Yeah, thank you.
4: I want to play mahjong.
3: All the girls, here's the two things that women in their 40s right now are focused on. Do you want to know?
4: Yes.
3: Lindsay Clancy and mahjong.
4: In that order?
3: Mm-hmm.
4: Yes. Are they playing mahjong while watching the Lindsay Clancy trial?
3: They're probably working during the trial, but they're probably talking about it in their mahjong game.
4: Mm.
3: You know, so I want in.
4: Joelle, do you play mahjong?
5: No.
4: Okay.
5: No. Just a simple no, and I never will learn how to play.
3: Great banter.
4: He's like, no. Okay, then, Joelle, thank you for that. We'll just move on then.
5: Anytime. But I am a sucker for card games. I feel like you bring out the best in people with card games, like Cards Against Humanity. I'm sure that you guys are familiar with that game. It's the best whenever my fiance and I have a dinner party. It's just one of the best games to play.
4: So you guys play games when you have parties?
5: We do.
4: We do the same thing.
3: We do
4: it's
3: card
4: fun.
3: Games yeah. with family, but... My mother-in-law is going to listen to this and probably play this for my father-in-law. But it's true. I think that they don't like to play with me when we're all on a family vacation together with Bobby's family because I'm beep, beep, beep, beep, beep during the card game, talking, drinking.
4: Shocking.
3: Like when it comes to my turn, I'm like, oh, yeah, okay, hold on. And, you know, like...
4: No, we're all shocked by that you're talking the entire time of the game. None of us saw that coming. None of us.
3: So I'm not sure, maybe the entertainment of me might be fun, but if you're really invested in a game, I'm probably not the gal you want to invite over. Oh, no. But listen, if anybody's inviting me to Mahjong, I'll be better.
4: Well, yeah, no, people want to play Mahjong with you. In fact, the Guy Benson audience has been demanding a Mahjong tournament with you, Christine, just to be able to play with producer Cookie. That's what they want. Give the people what they want.
3: You know what, Rich? I'm not liking you today.
4: Why? I'm trying to help you.
3: I don't know.
4: Do you want to play Mahjong with Christine? Here's the number. 833. We'll do a caller topic.
3: Stop that.
4: Call in right now if you'd like to play Mahjong with Cookie and we'll make it happen. What?
3: I was just, you know.
4: Come on.
3: You call me bossy. You tell me I'm talking in your ear while you're trying to talk to a guest. And I'm just trying to give you information.
4: No, you're the best. I think it's good that people are coming together again. I really do. I was worried for a while after COVID that we lost our social skills as a species. And it seems like they're coming back now, which is good. But the real question I have is, in the article, which none of us read, are younger people doing this too? Are they being around? Because I see a lot of young people just always on their screens and living in the social world and not actually being around people. Is that changing?
3: I think this is, the article states it's millennials and Gen Zers that
4: That's
3: are craving
4: good.
3: The connection. What am I? A millennial?
4: What year were you born?
3: 1981.
4: That would make you a millennial.
3: Okay.
4: Yeah.
3: Yeah, I'm not craving.
4: But you're on the Gen Z millennial cusp, I think.
3: We'll go with millennial.
4: But Gen Z's way cooler. Or Gen X, I mean, Gen X cusp. That's, you're on that cusp.
3: Oh, okay.
4: And Gen X is the coolest generation ever. That's my generation.
3: Oh, of course. I thought you were
4: Kennedy's
3: a boomer.
4: Kennedy's generation, Dana Perino, that's the coolest generation by far.
3: I'm not trying to be mean, but you're not a boomer.
4: Wow. Wow. You're dead to me. You're seriously dead to me.
3: Thank you, and
4: get
3: goodnight.
4: Another fill-in host for tomorrow.
3: Say goodnight,
4: I'm
3: Gracie.
4: Out. All right, kids, that's the show. Thanks for hanging out with us. We appreciate it, and it's all in good fun. No one got hurt in the making of this home stretch. We'll be back tomorrow, and in the meantime, it's me, Rich Zeoli. A pleasure to fill in for Guy Benson. Thank you for listening. We'll see you tomorrow. Mahjong.
3: Yeah. I want to do that.
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9: From ABC News, I'm Michelle Franzen. Talks are off between the U.S. and Iran. President Trump says he will not commit to a new round of talks yet, but says the U.S. has control over the Strait of Hormuz, even though Iran claims its blockade remains in effect. The president says he is opening up talks again with North Korea's leader, Kim Jong-un, who maintains close ties with Iran. The president telling reporters today he expects to meet with the dictator at some point this year.
10: I can't let Iran have a nuclear weapon. And I know Kim Jong-un very well, and he's going to be fine.
9: At least 431 salmonella cases across 32 states have been tied to now recalled jalapeno peppers, according to numbers posted by the CDC today. This includes a total of 57 hospitalizations and an increase of 86 cases, 21 hospitalizations in 5 states since the last update in early August. The age of those illnesses range from 1 to 85 years old. The jury in the Lindsey Clancy trial sent home early today, the judge telling them due to unforeseen circumstance. The judge telling the jury not to speculate, but to return tomorrow for court to resume. The mother is charged in the murders of her 3 young children. Defense attorneys say Clancy had postpartum psychosis and did not receive adequate treatment. ABC's Peter Haralambos is following the case.
11: They largely heard cross-examination from prosecutors who pointed out that this voice that Clancy was hearing that wasn't actually reflected in any of her medical notes, that she didn't mention it to any of her providers before the incident, and also noted the fact that, you know, she didn't really mention it after the fact to that many people either, trying to cast doubt on that explanation.
9: New promise for patients battling melanoma. Merck and Moderna announced today their experimental mRNA personalized cancer therapy vaccine succeeded in a large late-stage trial. The FDA has not indicated when or if it will approve the treatment. 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
13: 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Nobody in that room agrees to it. That's not a snapshot either. That's a face print. The exact geometry of your face turned into a number. Meta already paid Texas $1.4 billion over facial recognition. They wrote the check and kept building. 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Somebody aims a camera mounted on their face at you. Ask them to take it off. The future's looking bright. 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
0: 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I-95 North, an accident on the Proso Southern Boulevard. I-95 South, an accident just before 45th Street. Another at Hillsborough Boulevard with heavy traffic back to your model road. And a third just beyond 595. Southern Boulevard East still reporting an accident at I-95. And Broward Boulevard West, an accident at Northwest 9th Ave. And another at Northwest 76th Ave. This traffic is service of Massage MB. And the Traffic Center. I'm Sharina.
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15: From the WPBF 25 First Warning Weather Center, I'm Chief Certified Meteorologist Chris Martinez with a look at South Florida's certified most accurate forecast. Tonight, temperatures down into the upper 70s, a few lingering showers possible. Then as we head into your Thursday, another hot one. Expect scattered showers and storms in the afternoon, highs in the mid-90s.
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0: Country. Streaming live at the Will Kane Country YouTube channel, the Will Kane Facebook page. Hit follow at Spotify or an Apple. We got two of these, Dan. We got tinfoil, Pat. And sitting in front of a trophy fish is Gino Bisconti. He's a comedian, host of In Hot Water, and dancing his way into the program. Man, I don't even know where to go, boys. I can't. That's it. That's the show. I can't. I'll see you tomorrow. I love you, ladies. I love you. I know there's so many watching Will Kane Country. We've got to have a circle. We got to get together. We've got to have a conversation. We're losing it, ladies. Okay, before we do the both sides thing, men and women, it's not. We've shown this poll before. This is from Gallup, the Center for American Life, combination poll published in the Financial Times. What's happened to the ideological gap between young men and young women across the world, not just in America? You can see on this where women have gone crazy. Okay, look at this over the last 30 years, focusing on the United States. Men have pulled back to the center. This is through early 2020s. Men have pulled back to the center. The women have lurched to the left over a 30-year period by 30 points, from plus 10 to plus 40. And it's happened in Germany, it's happened in the UK, and it's happening on the damn internet. All right, Dan, just as a sample, just give us a taste, okay, an appetizer. Show me what women are doing on this Lindsay Clancy story. Something, Dan.
1: I have decided I'm going to send Lindsay Clancy a letter of encouragement. Of course, I'm not going to mention anything about the case or anything like that, but I did want to write to her and tell her that there are so many women that are out here praying for her. I think some words of encouragement might bring a smile to her. I don't know if she's able to receive any mail or not, but at least I want to try.
0: And that's an appetizer, too. That's one of the more tame versions of what we're seeing on the internet. Gino, women, I want to be fair. I don't know to what percentage they're rallying around Lindsay Clancy.
2: Look, I'm going to tell you something. The more I hear about the Lindsay Clancy thing, and I haven't been following it because I shut off the moment I heard she was on so many postpartum depression drugs, that it's almost like you can understand with what's going on with our loss of faith in the medical industry. I literally shifted to, this is why you see ads. They're like, is your antidepressant not working? Maybe you need a second antidepressant on top of that. And the more people see stuff like this going on, the more it puts women in the forefront in that situation, and it furthers that divide that we're looking at behind you. That's the best I can tell you about that, because I honestly don't know that I blame this woman for what she did as much as the people that said, you know, we'll give her more drugs, we'll make some more money, and maybe she'll get pregnant again. Honest to God, that's my take on that.
0: When Gino started talking, I could feel the car, it hit the center line, and then it swerved back over into the shoulder, and I could just feel, and Jack Posobiec looked up, Patrick looked up, I was in the process of putting nicotine in my mouth, and I stopped, just so I could pay complete attention to what Gino was saying. So for those 30 seconds, I had to lock in. We are also hanging out with Jack Posobiec, by the way, senior editor of Human Events. Also, by the way, Jack's book, Unhumans, just hit second edition, Jack, a reprint.
3: We did, Will. Hey, thanks for having me on again. Yeah, so we're doing second edition because unfortunately the craziness has not ended, as you guys outlined here and have been discussing. And so we've got 14 new chapters in the new edition. And one of them, believe it or not, in Unhuman Socialist Revolution is Fifth Wave Feminism. And Fifth Wave Feminism is all about exactly what we're talking about here today. Not just, see, there's a legit question about the science and the medicine and big pharma, and I agree. But what we need to talk about is the $1 million that was raised on TikTok from these crime truther, Lindsay Clancy truther women.
0: Yes.
3: Who are now performing reenactments. I don't know if you guys have seen these videos. They're performing reenactments to try to prove that she didn't actually commit these acts, where they're using, it's actually really dark when you think about it. They're using Barbie dolls as props, and then you have TikTok women who are actually hanging themselves out of the windows of their homes to try to prove that she was actually pushed out of the window. And it goes beyond that even.
0: Hold on.
3: And
0: so we have that video.
3: To do is explain,
0: so take a look at it.
3: Where is all this coming from?
0: This is the... Okay, I want to dig, Jack. We're going to dig. This is what you're talking about, just as an illustration. These are the ladies out there. Does this have sound, Dan? Do we need to listen or should I just play it?
4: Yeah, just
0: okay,
4: play
0: so that
4: it.
0: Sound. These ladies hang... Okay, ladies hanging out the window to show that, what, she didn't jump herself because there's bloody handprints somewhere halfway down the outside of the building. Go ahead, keep playing it, Dan. Just play it.
5: TikTokers are posting reenactment videos of them hanging out the window to prove that Lindsay Clancy is innocent. This weekend, I've seen two different women hanging out of their own windows. The first woman was hanging out of her two-story window after putting blue dish soap on her wrist to show where the stain should have been if Lindsay opened it.
0: So, okay. You know what's more disturbing than that, Jack? The ladies holding their babies saying, same, Lindsay, same. Even ladies holding their babies with audio from the court transcript, from the court proceedings, where they're reading Lindsay Clancy's texts, and they're holding their babies doing this stuff. I want to always caveat this in that I don't know how significant of a number of women we're talking about. I don't know what's going on. Let's take a quick break, but continue this with comedian Gino Bisconti and Human Events Jack Posobiec when we come back on Will Kane Country.
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0: I feel like you hit a double, but you tripped up and might have gotten thrown out on your way back to the bag. Like, the drugs thing. Yes, yes, yes. There's so many problems in this scenario. Right? There's culpability on the psychiatrist. There's culpability on Big Pharma, on the medical system. There's culpability, even in this scenario, on Lindsey Clancy, seeking out different doctors, seeking out different drugs, trying to cocktail this thing up right. But I don't think any of that adds up to empathy, sympathy, or I would hope, identifying with Lindsey Clancy. There's you can say these things about the drugs. You can say that. And postpartum.
1: Yes.
0: And then over here, you murdered 3 kids.
1: Yes. But I would not have, I would not have tripped over the bag if everything you just prefaced your question with wasn't in my way getting back to third base. Because we are, because again, I don't mean to make this about medicine, because I will make it about her and say, why did she have 3 kids? You don't suddenly develop postpartum depression. So that is on her. And there is that question of murder. But the reason that, you know, today they're talking about Carmelo Anthony, whatever, and the judge being recused is that was an open and shut case. There are so many variables in this that I'll be the first to admit I can't even wrap my brain around the horrific murder that I'm sure she committed. And I'm sure she jumped out the window, and I'm sure she's not defending it. But as I try to get back to third base again, there's too many variables for me to just call her a murderer when there are so many people in the media right now that are murderers, and there's no question. Is that fair?
0: There's so many people in the media who are murderers? Do tell.
1: Well, there's so many people that you see in the media that are that the media doesn't talk about that are murderers. Thank you.
0: I wanted to know which CNN host was an actual murderer. I was like, whoa, I got a new lead. What are we talking about?
2: Well, remember, Don Lemon's not there anymore.
1: Argue all the people that won't back down from COVID that push these things are implicit, complicit, excuse me. You could, but that isn't what I meant. I stumbled over third base again. Sorry, go on.
0: Let me put it this way, Gino. Those people on CNN who pushed falsehoods about COVID are more complicit. There's more evidence of their complicity than Candace Owens' contention of everyone else complicit in Charlie Kirk's murder. Okay? That's a word. By the way, Jack, I listened to the whole debate, Candace, Andrew Wilson thing. It's so bad. It's so bad. And this is my thing. Okay. This is, I want to talk about the feminism side, but this Lindsey Clancy thing is happening to women, some percentage of women, and I would venture to say, with very little evidence, that a lot of these women are already on the left. But I will say, women are also gravitating, I guarantee you Candace Owens' audience is overwhelmingly female, overwhelmingly women, gravitating to that on the right. And I don't see a disconnect. It's like this, I don't believe anything, and I feel weird about these stories.
2: Yeah. No, that's exactly right. So in the book, we write about this. We call, I came up with this phrase, crime truthers. And you see this all the time, by the way, not just in cases like these, but you saw it with the, so people don't realize this. If you go on like Facebook or some of these places, they have dedicated sites where, remember Brian Koberger, the guy up in Idaho with the 4 sorority girls, and, you know, pled guilty.
0: Yeah.
2: Remember, he's trying to get it taken off now, but he pled guilty. They have people who try to say that he didn't do it and how he was set up. They call themselves the pro burgers, and they take all the evidence, but then if there's like a little piece of, oh, but you know, nobody saw his car from this time to this time, that means it could have been someone else. And again, the logic just completely falls apart. And I think what it is that people, maybe during COVID, it broke a lot of brains, and then people were just kind of, you know, true crime maxing on podcasts and all these other things and TikToks. And actually, there's a study out now today that says when you listen to or watch those short form videos, that because they're so fast, they're so punchy, they actually have a way of disintermediating and short circuiting your brain's critical thinking loops. So they actually hit you faster and harder, and they impair your cognitive process. And so we write about this in the book, that this obviously has a direct line towards fifth wave feminism, because this is what it's all about. It's all about taking criminals and then saying, wait a minute, what if they didn't do it? So you've watched too many true crime shows, too many Netflix shows, you're sitting at home, and they're watching it like an interactive TV show, that they've built these parasocial relationships with the people who are involved, and then it becomes tribal, the same way, you know, that you might be watching a, you know, a TV show, Game of Thrones, right? And you say, oh, I want this person to be king, or I want this person to be queen. They've now taken that, and they're applying it to real life criminal situations, where you've got women lining up on the side of Lindsay Clancy saying, oh, well, you know, I think the husband did it. Not all women, again, but, you know, these women who are saying, I think the husband did it, and he framed her, and he went to CVS. I mean, keep in mind, the evidence is clear, but it's not about the evidence. It's about feelings. It's about emotions and yes, disintermediating critical thinking. And yes, Will, to your point, obviously, this is the same thing that we see in the Tyler Robinson case, because I spent a week in that courtroom right there with Erica and Charlie's mom and dad, and Tyler Robinson and his family were there. And the evidence is very clear, and you can walk, the prosecutors can walk you through the timeline. They say, here's this video, these text messages were sent at this time, here's him on this video, here's him, and, you know, it's not a flock camera, but it's, you know, it's got those, you know, the parking lot cameras, parking garage, or a Ring camera on someone's home, and it all lines up, and every piece of evidence fits that pattern. But people who don't want to believe the evidence will come up with their own theories, and they'll try to, you know, deny these basic things, like the fact that, oh, I don't know, Tyler Robinson's mom and dad were the ones that turned him in.
3: And you can't convince them.
4: Right.
3: You couldn't convince them. You were there. You couldn't even convince them.
0: Evidence and truth don't matter, to Jack's point. They really don't. It's impervious to facts. It doesn't. Go ahead,
1: Jim. We live in the YouTube era. The truth is boring. Everything Jack said is so point.
2: Yeah, that's exactly right. The truth is too boring.
1: Spot on.
3: Yeah, that's it.
1: What's that?
3: Life's boring.
2: No, I agree with you. Yeah. You're exactly right.
1: Yeah.
2: The truth is too boring. They would rather have, oh, there's a secret story, secret knowledge that only I know. It's like Gnosticism.
1: And then it gets clicks, it gets likes, it gets reinforced. So they're like, let's make some more interesting stories that are better than the truth.
3: And people make money.
1: That's what you see with Candace Owens, especially. I think I used to listen to her. Now I'm like, what is she talking about?
0: Really? So what changed your opinion then, Gino? Like, what is it? Well, if we're saying the truth and evidence don't disintermediate the message, why did you stop?
1: It was the Charlie Kirk thing. Like, there's people I listen to that I think have turned on my way of thinking, but they're good for basic information, basic news. And that's what I used her for. But then when she started dragging out the truth's going to come out about Charlie Kirk and all these other, you know, conspiracy theories about him, like, I don't know what to believe. And it just seemed... you saw people talking about her on the air, that there's that clip of her. That was the final straw. I'm sure you saw it, where she's like, it's about to be revealed. It's about to be revealed. And it's like a month's worth of her saying that, and she never reveals anything.
0: The feminism thing, the fifth with feminism. I saw this tweet this morning. I thought it was really fascinating. Do you think if Lindsay Clancy had drowned and murdered three puppies, that you would see people rallying to her in the same way that you're seeing rallying?
2: No.
0: Okay, so I don't either. Everybody would hate Lindsay Clancy. Why? Explain that.
2: Well, okay, so there's two things, right? So there's one piece of it where, look, being a mom, having babies, giving birth, it rewires your body, it rewires your biochemistry, it rewires your spirit, it turns on all these things that women have that, you know, buying a puppy, it can sort of tickle those hormones, but it doesn't, you know, it doesn't trigger them and turn them on the same way. There's no that biochemical reaction that women have. And so number one, you know, there are women who have gone through birth, gone through postpartum, and there's a level of them saying, hey, I kind of know what you're getting at, where I'm feeling overwhelmed because all my hormones are hitting at the same time. However,
0: yes,
2: there's another angle of it, and I'm not talking about that. I'm talking about the fifth wave feminists who, keep in mind, this is Massachusetts. What did we just see in Massachusetts? Oh, that's right. They legalized abortion, all it's like so late term, it's like post-term abortion almost. It's all the way up to the point of everything is included in this bill. And you've got these women all up there in the video, and this like fake Catholic governor saying that she is so proud to do it. They're celebrating it. They're holding marches. It's that kind of feminism that's the same as what we're seeing here, because they don't view those babies as real people, and they never did.
4: More Will Cain next.
0: Did you hear that? Listen very carefully. That's my phone. No spam calls, no spam texts. I love the silence. 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
6: ABC News, I'm Michelle Franzen. In Massachusetts today, the jury dismissed earlier in the murder trial of Lindsay Clancy due to what the judge described as an unforeseen circumstance. The mother is charged in the killing of her three children in 2023. Defense attorneys claim Clancy did not receive proper medical treatment for postpartum psychosis. Here's ABC's Peter Haralambos.
7: A bit of a surprise. The jury actually was just sent back for lunch. As they got back from that break, they were told they were actually going to go home for the day. The judge really not providing many details. He said this was unavoidable. He also told the jury not to speculate about what this is.
6: A new round of tariffs set to take an effect on Canadian goods now on hold for 3 days. President Trump says so talks could continue. But today the president says a deal may be close. Merck and Moderna announced their experimental mRNA personalized cancer therapy vaccine succeeded in large late-stage trial. The FDA has not indicated when or if it might approve the treatment. This is ABC News.
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11: 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I-95 North, an accident on the Proso Southern Boulevard. I-95 South, an accident just before 45th Street. Another at Hillsboro Boulevard with heavy traffic back to your model road. And a third just beyond 595. Southern Boulevard East still reporting an accident at I-95. And Broward Boulevard West, an accident at Northwest 9th Ave. And another at Northwest 76th Ave. This traffic is service of Massage MV. And the Traffic Center. I'm Sharina.
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13: From the WPBF 25 First Warning Weather Center, I'm Chief Certified Meteorologist Chris Martinez with a look at South Florida's certified most accurate forecast. Tonight, temperatures down into the upper 70s, a few lingering showers possible. Then as we head into your Thursday, another hot one. Expect scattered showers and storms in the afternoon, highs in the mid-90s.

0: Wheel Kane Country. We're still hanging out with Human Events Jack Posobiec and comedian Gino Bisconti. Hey, do you guys, this wasn't something I planned to talk about, but I'm kind of loosely also following the Meta trial. Meta is being sued by several states, $1.4 trillion in damages for making social media addictive. When you were talking earlier, Jack, about the short form video and what it does to your brain.
1: Yeah.
0: Look, you know, I've been trying to wrestle with this myself. Like, here's, at the risk of sounding like Candace, we all know there's like an intuitive thing in us that we know this is addictive, and we know it from our own personal experience. Like, oh my God, I just spent an hour scrolling. And I feel like crap afterwards. And why did I do that? And it's all the outward trappings of what you would call addictive. But I do have trouble with the idea that a company who makes a product increasingly appealing to its customers so that they'll keep returning, which is basically every company of every kind, whether or not they sell cars or coffee or content, the goal is to get the customer coming back and keep them longer. There's no physiological, there's no nicotine, there's no, you know, that they're lying to you about, like with cigarettes or something like that. The what I'm getting at is the definition of addiction is getting so broadened that really making anything that attracts people could be described as addiction. And I'm not sure, even though, again, I feel like there is something these social media companies are doing clearly that makes us compulsive, if not addictive, and yet there's another side of me that's going, isn't that what they're supposed to do? Isn't that what every company does?
2: Well, should they not have like this, like a Zen, this is addictive chemical inside? Hey, you're on Instagram.
0: What
2: this is addictive.
0: Do?
2: This is an addictive platform.
0: Would that do?
2: You know what I'm saying? That's exactly what I'm saying. People still do it. Or Jack Daniels.
0: I mean, that didn't stop me once.
2: I know. That's what I know. would you still use it if it didn't say that? Yes.
3: I mean, is it safe to just say this? People forget that the word parent, I say this all the time, is a verb. Okay, and if you're making money, I agree with you, Will. Isn't their job to make it addictive, to make you want to use Instagram more than Facebook or X or TikTok and vice versa? Yeah, and it's the parents' job to make sure their kids, you know, use their phones responsibly or don't. But the more that we let people be victims, these poor kids are victims of the addictive, you know, Meta companies, the more they can push that we're victims and sell more pharmaceuticals, sell more control, I would argue. So yeah, I don't blame Meta. I mean, I understand the lawsuit, what they did was evil, but evil isn't illegal sometimes.
0: But the pharmaceutical has a literal physiological effect, a physical addiction to you. You develop a physical addiction. We're talking about something else now with social media.
2: Psychiatrists say it does though. With
0: sex
2: social media.
0: Addiction.
4: It's like crack.
0: I mean, do you buy sex addiction? Do you buy
3: it? Isn't dopamine a physical addiction? And I'll leave it there, isn't it?
2: Yeah, it's a dopamine addiction. Yeah.
1: Porn addiction is real.
2: Yeah. True.
3: You don't have to tell me. Sorry I was late, guys.
1: Yeah. I'll throw it out there. And this is where I come down, you know, and I just kind of think, like, you know what, man? We used to live in a country where, you know, gambling was something you did in like AC or Vegas, and you know, pornography, it was either like you had to go to the top shelf of the magazines, and it was like, remember where they were like covered with the, you know, with the,
0: yes,
1: the cardboard.
0: Oh, yes.
1: Not that I would know, but I mean I would see it.
0: No, I don't remember. I mean, no.
1: And, you know, or
4: you have to squint.
1: Or there was that back, remember there was like the back room of the movie store behind the curtain, and like you're not allowed to go back there, and then it was like a big scandal about, oh my gosh, did you see so and so going into the back room, like someone's dad, someone's husband going in and out of there, whatever. And I think America just kind of functioned a little bit better when we kept these things at a certain level and had some controls on them. And, you know, I think that is a conservative standpoint. I don't know if the federal government is the right tool for that. Maybe state governments have a place to come in on that and say, you know what, maybe we should put limits on certain things because they're just not good for society. They're just not. And we've seen the reaction.
0: There's no doubt.
1: You go to Philadelphia. I was in Philly this last weekend for the UFC. We went downtown, and I don't go downtown that much anymore. And, you know, the first thing I see is a billboard for a weed dispensary strip club. So it was a strip club where you could also buy weed.
2: What's the address?
1: And I'm like, and that's just up on a billboard. Like, seriously, we're just gonna, like, kids are driving by this, and that's all good. I'm like, as a dad, I'm like, you know what? This is too far. It's too far.
4: Also, Will.
0: So I don't know what we do.
4: The issue is social media.
0: Societal.
4: The issue with social media is not necessarily social media. When I was growing up on the internet, you'd have to go to a computer and go use the internet, and we didn't have the same issues. I mean, we'd sit there and play for a long time, but the fact is, it's really once the smartphones went into your played,
1: and it took you 10
4: hours.
1: Minutes to download a video.
2: Yeah,
4: right.
2: One picture
1: just flipped through. Yeah.
4: But it's like,
0: what took 10 minutes to get my fantasy football scores?
1: Exactly.
0: I remember sitting there waiting for the box score to load while it buffered forever.
4: Yeah.
1: Now Will still got dial up at home. He logs in. He's like,
2: you can't use the telephone if you're on the internet.
0: Let's take a quick break, but continue this with comedian Gino Bisconti and human events Jack Posobiec when we come back on Will Kane Country.
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9: And caffeine's impact on the body. The association also says energy drinks can increase the risk of high blood pressure and irregular heart rhythm. For more health news, go to foxnewshealth.com. 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I'm Lisa Brady, Fox News.
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10: Baltimore Orioles shortstop Cal Ripken Jr., the Iron Man, broke the record for most consecutive games played, 2,131. The record had been held for 56 years before that by Lou Gehrig.
11: Well, you know, I see myself as someone that was very lucky and had a good career, and I think that I'm pretty good. I mean, I don't put myself all the way down and not think that I've had a pretty significant career. I've enjoyed being in the presence of all the great players and this collection of players. I sat and talked to Henry Aaron a long time and really enjoyed talking to Kirk Gibson and Pete Rose. I just enjoy being in the environment. Maybe when I get older and you start to look back, you have a historical view of your career. But right now, I just see myself as a guy that was lucky enough to play baseball for a long time.
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information must be withdrawn. He claims his lawyers failed to disclose or review exculpatory evidence and made misleading promises about what life in prison would look like. 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I'm Gianna Gelosi with your Fox True Crime Minute.

0: I'm curious where both of you guys are going to be on this as well. So I hosted this debate last week on the news channel, and that is over Flock. All right, everybody watching, at this point, you probably are familiar with the Flock debate. Even my boys, my teenage boys, are familiar with the Flock debate. Flock cameras up across the country. I think there's over 100,000 cameras just to, or several hundred thousand, just to that brand alone. That's one brand. There's several companies that do this, Flock, and they take in license plate reading. It runs it through AI, and the cops can use it, and they have used it to great effect to catch criminals. The dude who killed the professor at Brown University reportedly was tracked down using Flock cameras. But on the flip side, there's a lot of civil libertarians who are really concerned with the government collecting this information. Patrick, I don't know if we still have that, but you and I talked about it yesterday. The story from 2020, Kentucky Governor Andy Beshear was videoing and photographing cars in front of, was it churches? Or where was it? Where people were gathering so that they could go force them into 14-day quarantine afterwards. So they were getting this same type of information and forcing you to go into quarantine during COVID. And so I had a guy from the ACLU.
1: Yeah.
0: And Joe Lonsdale, used to work for Palantir. He's a tech guy, conservative, on my show to debate this. So I'll play for you guys some of both of their argument, and I want to hear where you are. Dan, play Joe Lonsdale's argument first.
2: You know, Will, I'm a supporter of the American founders as well, and our whole Constitution was about checking the power of the government. So I think it's a healthy instinct for people on both sides to want to be suspicious, to want to watch the watchers, and we have to do that. But, you know, I'm also on the side of civilization. I have six young children, and this technology has caught hundreds of thousands of criminals. It's exonerated huge numbers of innocent people, and there are ways we can use technology competently to both watch the watchers, to delete data you're not allowed to see, to delete data you're not using, and catch the bad guys. And, you know, I don't think we should let populist voices that are extreme, that lack common sense, that are, you know, an ACLU use case is an anti-carceral org. You have a very far left org on now. Even their previous ACLU heads think they've gone crazy because they want against shot spotters, against everything. And so, you know, I think we have a reasonable middle ground here where we're really clear on the rules. We make sure it's not abused, and we get the bad guys.
0: Okay. All right. So that's the pro Flock argument. Gino, what do you say?
3: I agree with everything he said, especially watch the watchers. I always think, and it's going to seem obscure, but one of the greatest movies ever, House Party, and the guy Jackie Harris, comedian, died, but these two bad cops are driving down the street and they see him, and just because he's black, they say, "What are you up to?" And he's like, "I'm up to minding my own damn business." And if people, you know, if people, like, I have nothing to worry about with a Flock camera. I have nothing to worry about because, you know, I obey the law. So I have no problem with that. But the problem is the mistrust in government. So you can watch the watchers, but you don't trust that they won't, you know, find something and lie about what I've done, because the government keeps getting away with more and more stuff. I have no problem with the cameras. I have a problem with the watching of the watchers. I don't trust it.
0: Are you talking about Kid and Play's House Party?
3: Is there any other one? Not the same. You don't remember the cops drive up? They're like, "What are you up to?" And he's like, "I'm up to minding my own damn business." It's one of the greatest movie lines ever. And I always,
0: that's how
3: I tell people to keep their nose clean. Like, mind your own damn business. You're fine. But I don't trust the watchers that are watching us.
0: What do you say? He marshaled House Party, Jack. So that's pretty heavy evidence. What do you say, Jack?
3: Yeah, Jack. Yeah, that's good.
4: Here's where I come in. You know, I get the, you know, the libertarian side of this. I'm very, very sympathetic to it. But at the same time, it doesn't work. And it ultimately doesn't work because you're never going to turn technology off. You're never going to win this fight that, oh, we just shouldn't use that technology. It's like you're not going to win. Like, it's impractical. And at the end of the day, there are some cities who deserve Flock cameras, who deserve Flock surveillance, because they refuse to actually go after the crimes and the criminals on their own. So, yes, if your city is

0: committing that much crime, if your residents are committing that much crime, murder, rape, mayhem, shoplifting, whatever it is, then yeah, we are going to need better tools to be able to fix it. And ultimately, though, look, we've always had, you know, surveillance. Surveillance is not a new thing. And I actually say this as the intel officer, right? that, you know, surveillance in the past, thousands of years ago, was just informants or snitches or, you know, whatever you want to call it. There's always been regimes that have used informants and surveillance and all these things. So it's not the technology. It's who's in control of the government. So if you want a better government, you have to take control of it.
1: But that's the catch. Okay, now let me play for you the ACLU dude's argument, which I'm going to be honest with both of you, I found pretty compelling. Here he is.
2: Well, I would say that my biggest concern about flock safety is it is a mass surveillance system. And 99%+ of the data that it collects is on Americans who are accused of doing absolutely nothing wrong. And that sort of tracking is offensive to all of us, regardless on where we sit on the political spectrum, because we believe we should be able to live our lives freely and go about our business without being tracked by our government.
1: Okay, he goes on to say, for the record, give me the example of where government hasn't metastasized, where it hasn't grown, where it hasn't become malignant. And I think it's pretty compelling. Like, we're trying to strike a middle ground, and I agree with what both of you guys said. And Jack, you saying, like, that's like putting the genie back in the bottle. You're not going to with technology. I get that. This could be all for nothing. Like, when do we ever roll back progress when it comes to technological advancement? But like the example of Andy Beshear in Kentucky, this starts out this way, it ends another way. Almost invariably, it ends another way. So even though, Gino, you're going around, you're doing nothing wrong and you have nothing to fear because you're not breaking the law, what happens then when the law says you got to quarantine for 14 days? You can't gather. You got to stay in your home.
3: It's literally
1: you got to do
3: Big
1: this.
3: Brother.
1: And I get what you're both saying. Those are government things, not technology things. But this is inevitably the way government goes. Maybe not inevitably, invariably, the way government goes.
4: Well, I mean, the quarantine thing, there's no way people would put up with that again. And I'd like to think, even if there's a flock camera outside all our homes, if they ever tried that again, people would just walk out and wave. I'd like to believe that, but I really don't see that happening again.
1: I don't believe that.
4: Well, I mean, I hope I'm right and you're wrong, but I can't prove it. And the one word that sticks out is tracked, because you're not being tracked. Well, I mean, it depends how you define track, because that Brown guy, they didn't track him, or they would have saw him going in to kill the guy, arrest him immediately. They can go back and look for the things you've done. And I don't mind that, as long, again, as we can trust the people that are looking at this video. I don't care. You can look at whatever I'm doing.
1: But it's not
4: a boring thing to do.
1: It's trusting ourselves. This is why the COVID thing comes back. We'll see if Jack disagrees with me. My lesson from COVID is not that we learned our lesson and we'll never let that happen again. My lesson from COVID is, is that the ultimate motivator of humans, Wall Street tried to teach us that it was greed. It's not. It's fear. We are fearful creatures. And the minute that someone else plays on our fear, we'll retreat right back to that same herd behavior, tribal herd behavior, and turn on each other. It may not be called COVID. It may not even be a virus. It may be some other tool. But once our fear is activated, dude, we will do it all again, probably with fervor.
5: Lore of Will King Country next.
1: Did you hear that? Listen very carefully. That's my phone. 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
1: This, I can't remember, Nielsen. NFL's most avid fan bases. Okay, you come in, Jack, at number five.
10: Number five?
1: Philadelphia Eagles. Which, by the way, I know, I don't agree with this. Hold on, we'll vet this out in a minute. Because this is where it gets weird right after that. Four, Cincinnati Bengals. Three, Green Bay Packers. Two, Kansas City Chiefs. And the most avid fan base, per Nielsen, the Buffalo Bills.
0: Cowboys, I demand a recount. I demand a recount.
1: Not on here.
0: This is rigged. That's rigged.
4: Not
0: rigged.
4: Surprised.
0: It's a stolen election.
11: Real quick, I can tell you why the Cowboys are on this list. The Cowboys are on this list.
1: I don't mind arguing.
11: They're Mexico's team. They're no longer America's team. Americans don't even want them because they can't win a Super Bowl. They haven't been to a conference championship in over 30 years.
12: Dang.
11: So America's giving up on them. Now Mexico.
0: Wow. Wow.
1: I know the Jags. We think the Jags came in. Patrick, where are the Jags? Are they above 25th?
11: We're middle.
1: Are they above 30? They're somewhere between 30, 31, and 32, for sure.
11: We have an avid TV market, okay? So yeah, we're on.
0: How are they defining avid? Because some of these markets are smaller, right? Like Bengals, I think, are... Yep. Are famous for being only popular like in their market and nowhere else. They're like the only, I think, if
1: that's
0: I remember
1: okay.
0: this correctly,
1: yeah.
0: at least last time I checked, they're the only team that doesn't have any other pockets of fandom anywhere.
1: Well, but that, you could still be avid. I mean, the Cowboys obviously would have the
0: but
1: biggest
0: that's what I'm
1: fan base spread out.
0: Are they defining avid as just
1: avid.
0: In your market relative to other markets or on the size of your overall fan base?
1: I think it's just a rabid, generalized rabidness.
12: Yeah, tenacity.
1: In which case, Jack, I'm perfectly willing to give you guys number one. I think you're number one. Hold on. Are the Chargers one of the lowest? They got to be one of the lowest.
4: They have to be.
11: Well, LA in general is the lowest. Yeah.
4: Stop beating us. We're already dead, Will. What are you doing? I didn't argue.
0: Well, that makes sense.
4: I think Chargers are higher.
1: They're the carpetbaggers of LA. So LA's already not passionate and avid. And then they're the carpetbaggers of LA. So it's got
4: to
1: be.
4: I used to go to Charger games, and I guarantee you'll agree with this. When they were playing at a soccer stadium, okay? And fans, and there'd be more fans from another city. And I would look at them and I'd say, yeah, dummy, you'd leave the winters of Philly, you'd leave the heat of Miami, the brutal weather in Seattle, the bitter winters in KC, and you'd move to LA and you'd be like, this is great. And then you'd watch your team when they went to play there. Or if you're in KC, you're like, let's fly to LA to watch a game. Do you want to know the one city you'd never leave? You'd never leave to move to LA, San Diego. And the only thing you're less likely to do is drive 3 hours down the highway to watch the team that effing abandoned you. Why don't you just watch your ex get banged in a trailer park 8 miles away? Stop it. There's no reason. So whenever someone's like, hey, there's more fans here, good for you, jackass. All the Chargers fans are in San Diego surfing. What were we talking about? Yes, we're last. I'm sorry.
1: That's good. That's a good rant. All right. Unhumans is back out. Second edition, Socialist Revolution Tactics for Patriots to Survive a Communist Uprising by Jack Posobiec. Make sure you check that out.
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14: From ABC News, I'm Dave Packer. Five Americans have died in a helicopter crash in Kenya, that according to the State Department. Local authorities say seven people total were on board and there are no survivors.
15: The Kenyan Red Cross responded to the scene. Emergency workers saying search and rescue efforts were hampered by difficult terrain and an active fire at the crash site. Luxury travel and tour agency And Beyond confirmed Wednesday that the aircraft was carrying its guests. In a statement, the company expressing its deepest sympathies to all those affected. Officials say it's unclear what caused the helicopter to go down. Rena Roy, ABC News, New York.
14: President Trump today saying he's reducing the scheduled joint military exercises with South Korea and saying he's meeting with North Korean leader Kim Jong-un later this year.
16: I felt that to do a massive war exercise. I thought that was very insulting to somebody that, frankly, has been, during my term, at least, very well behaved.
14: Reaction from North Korean state media, quote, "We regard it as one unworthy of comment and have no interest in it at all," and saying there's no knowledge of any discussions between Trump and Kim. In Massachusetts, proceedings wrapping for the day in the Lindsay Clancy murder trial. She's charged with killing her three young children in 2023. But defense arguing Clancy didn't get proper postpartum psychosis treatment. ABC's Peter Haralambos.
17: The jury was sent home after what the judge described was an unforeseen circumstance. But before that, they did hear some critical testimony from the psychologist who treated Lindsay Clancy. He described in detail how he was there for a phone call she made to her ex-husband, Patrick, where she described that she was hearing a voice telling her to kill her three children and then try to kill herself.
14: Merck and Moderna announcing a personalized mRNA-based cancer vaccine that succeeded in a large late-stage trial among high-risk patients with melanoma. 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
19: Jew hatred is not a side issue for either communism or Islamism. It is a deep, recurring force that has repeatedly united these ideologies against the Jewish people. Across centuries and continents, both movements have treated Jews as the ultimate enemy, whether framed as capitalist exploiters, rootless cosmopolitans, or religious adversaries. The result has been discrimination, expulsion, and mass murder. History records this bond clearly. Ignoring it invites tragedy, not just for Jews, but for everyone else, as we learned in World War II. The practice of forcing Jews to wear distinctive yellow stars began under Islamic rule. In the 9th century, Caliph al-Mutawakki, he issued decrees requiring non-Muslims, Jews, and Christians to wear honey-colored yellow garments, hoods, turbans, and patches on their clothing so they could be instantly identified and set apart. Earlier caliphs had already required yellow belts or fringes. These rules marked Jews as inferior dhimmis under Islamic law, subject to special taxes, restrictions, and public humiliation. The yellow badge was not a Nazi invention. It was first systemized in the Islamic world. Nearly 1,000 years later, the Nazis, working with the Muslims, revived revived the same principle. They forced Jews across Europe to wear the yellow Star of David, turning an ancient tool of degradation into a modern instrument of genocide. Communism developed its own version of Jew hatred. Karl Marx's early writings contained anti-Semitic tropes, portraying Judaism as the spirit of capitalism and money worship. In the Soviet Union, the Bolsheviks systematically attacked Jewish religious and cultural life through the Yesvitskaya. Later, under Stalin, state anti-Semitism intensified. The anti-cosmopolitan campaign of the late 1940s targeted Jewish intellectuals. The most vivid historical collaboration between these streams of hatred occurred during World War II. Haj Amin al-Husseini, the Grand Mufti of Jerusalem, was one of Hitler's most useful Muslim allies. On November 28th of 1941, he met Hitler in Berlin. They shared a common enemy, the Jews. Al-Husseini broadcast radio propaganda across the Arab world, urging Muslims to kill the Jews wherever you find them, invoking a commandment from Prophet Muhammad. He worked to block Jewish immigration to Palestine so Jews trapped in Europe would face the gas chambers. Most damningly, he helped create Muslim units inside the Nazi war machine. He recruited thousands of Bosnian Muslims for the Waffen, 13th Waffen Mountain Division of the SS Anshar, along with other Muslim SS formations. This has always been, and perhaps always will be, but we can fight back, and fight back we must.
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21: From the WPBF 25 First Warning Weather Center, I'm Chief Certified Meteorologist Chris Martinez with a look at South Florida's certified most accurate forecast. Tonight, temperatures down into the upper 70s, a few lingering showers possible. Then as we head into your Thursday, another hot one. Expect scattered showers and storms in the afternoon, highs in the mid-90s.

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1: Great radio stations across the land, along with Sam and Polo getting it done. It is the Joe Pags Show. Thanks. Appreciate you being here. There's a lot going on. If you were listening to the radio earlier, you probably heard that Nancy Mace would be on the program today. She is en route from one place to another and wanted to do it in the car. And I said, the car probably won't be as good. So tomorrow we will have U.S. Representative, District 1 Republican, great state of South Carolina, Nancy Mace on today. She had some choice words for Corey Mills today, who actually lost his primary last night in Florida. They've been going back and forth for a long time. And we're going to talk about the new tattoos and the new podcast and everything else. So make sure you stick around tomorrow for Nancy Mace, U.S. Representative, who will be out of office in January. And she's launching her YouTube show, which is actually doing very well right now. But I think we're one of the first to have her on at length. As I see other talk shows or talk show hosts commenting on the things that she's saying and doing, we'll actually bring her on the program, which will be good. Last night in watching these primaries, it was pretty interesting. We showed you Angie Nixon yesterday from Florida. Angie Nixon is this far left-wing member of the DSA. Remember, the DSA, the Democrat Socialists of America. And by the way, don't get bored by this. This is really, really important because this party is gaining a bit of a foothold. In some parts in this country, they're like looking at DSA candidates as the next coming. Remember, DSA candidate, that's Mamdani. DSA candidate, that is El Sayed in Michigan. DSA candidate now, this woman, Angie Nixon, whatever the hell it is, in Florida, she's a DSA candidate. She wants Medicare for all. She wants the Constitution gone. The DSA doesn't like the Constitution. They want it gone. They want to get rid of the Senate. They want to rethink the presidency. No electoral college. They want to do free pre-K for everybody or free daycare for everybody. And when they're asked, well, how are you going to pay for that? They don't really have an answer. So to remind you who this woman is, I'm sure we showed this when she did this. She's in the Florida State Senate or maybe she's a state rep. I think she's a state rep in Florida. And this is one of the times that we got to know who Angie Nixon is. And it wasn't long ago. I mean, she's in the state house in Florida, and she's got a mini megaphone, and she's screaming, and nobody's doing anything about it.
2: Can I ask a question?
1: Sure.
2: Did she need the megaphone?
1: No, probably not.
2: It seems like she's pretty loud without it.
1: No, I don't even think we're hearing what she's doing with the megaphone. I think we're actually just hearing her voice. I think it's a good point.
2: Yeah.
1: I mean, but this woman is yelling, I know I'm out of order, but this violates the Constitution. Remember, the DSA does not believe in the Constitution. They think the Constitution is actually in their way in trying to achieve their agenda. So this is very odd. Let me use the Constitution to my benefit, the paper that I really don't want in place. I don't know what her problem is here. And it's fine to have a problem. It's not fine to act this way. This doesn't show proper decorum, proper protocol. And there should have been somebody, a security guard, somebody to go and grab her and make her leave the chambers until she can do it right. Until she can do it without acting the fool. I'm out of order, but y'all are doing illegal things and it's against the Constitution that she doesn't like. I mean, just remove her. But people are afraid to remove her. Why? Let's be blunt. She's a black woman. And if you remove her, then you're being racist. If you remove her, then it's Black Lives Matter. Let's go have a protest. The same garbage that the idiots in Tennessee were pulling and getting in the faces of state troopers. You know, like, even at one point, like, acting like he's going to jump and fight the state trooper. This is some little actor, this guy. In Tennessee, just like this woman is an actress. Yet for some reason, Florida, you helped her to win the Democrat nomination for a representative seat in the U.S. House of Representatives last night. Florida does a lot of things right. This ain't one of them. So she was on some show being questioned about how she feels about things. Actually, first, let's go to Debbie Wasserman Schultz, who is somebody who's been in the House of Representatives way too freaking long. She is the poster child for why we need to have, I mean, honestly, we have to have term limits because of people like her. She's asked if she supports Angie Nixon, and she's afraid to answer. Now, you tell me, Sam Poll, I'm going to ask you when I'm done with this. Answer or not an answer?
3: State Rep Nixon told Morning Joe today that she does not support sending any money or weapons to Israel at this moment. She says that Benjamin Netanyahu is a war criminal who needs to answer for his crimes. Are you supportive of her candidacy?
4: Well, I have not had a chance to talk to Representative Nixon about the issues, including those surrounding the Middle East. She's a state legislator.
1: I thought it was pretty clear the question was, do you support her candidacy?
4: Quite frankly, you know, most state legislators don't spend a whole lot of time on foreign policy, so.
1: Sam, answer, not an answer.
5: Not an answer.
1: Hello?
2: I mean, it's an answer, but it's not. Well, I take it back. It's a response. It's not an answer.
1: Right, because the question deserves an answer. And the question was, do you support her? Does she ever give that answer? I don't think so.
2: Right.
1: So, I mean, again, I mean, pipe up. Debbie Wasserman Schultz, if you don't like her as a candidate, say so. Just because she has a D beneath her name doesn't mean anything, especially now that she's the DSA. The Democrats have to understand, listen, Debbie Wasserman Schultz is a really horrible U.S. representative. She just is. She's no good at the job. The fact that you guys keep electing her is nuts. Doesn't make any sense. But whatever. She at least appears to be more like a Democrat than these DSA people. If you're a Democrat and your party is being hijacked by the DSA, why don't you step up and shout out, no, I don't support her candidacy. I do not align with what it is that she's saying. But instead, you just skirt the issue. Then there's this.
6: And what that looks like is passing common sense legislation. Like,
1: see, this is actually Angie Nixon herself, who, by the way, has one of the most annoying voices I've heard. But she's talking about what it is that she thinks she wants if she should make it to the House.
6: Medicare for all. Healthcare is a right. We should not be allowing people to deny life-saving medical procedures or medicine because it's hurting someone's bottom line, right? We need to make sure that we're passing things like universal child care so that we can ensure that parents have the opportunity to get to work and children have a strong foundation. And also definitely ending for-profit prisons. Why are we incentivizing people to not actually educate our children the way that they should be educated and ushering them into the school-to-prison pipeline so that they can make more money off of them when they are incarcerated?
1: Okay, Medicare for all. And by the way, nobody's being turned down for a life-saving procedure. In fact, if you go to the emergency room, you have to get care. They can't turn you away. It's a law. But also, universal free child care. Huh. Okay. I mean, because nobody should bottom line this and blah, blah, blah, but child care and the parents have to do the other thing and go to work. All right, so how are you going to pay for it? She's actually on CBS This Morning in the Morning. Good morning. And the guy, I don't know who the guy is, I don't watch these shows, asks her, how are you going to pay for it? Now, again, Polo and Sam, I'm going to need you to listen up because I'm going to ask a simple question afterwards. Answer, not an answer.
7: You want Medicare for all and free universal child care and pre-K. How are you suggesting taxpayers pay for that?
1: Question is, how are you suggesting taxpayers pay for that? That's the question.
8: Yeah, for sure. So thank you for that question. I have been traveling all across the state of Florida having conversations with folks. And what is evident is that everyone wants the same things, right? To be healthy, prosperous, and safe. And a lot of folks, it crosses party lines as it relates to universal child care and Medicare for all. And how do we pay for that? Actually, Medicare for all, we're already spending the amount we would be paying for Medicare for all right now, even while folks are still paying for co-pays and deductibles and co-insurance.
1: What? Same answer, not an answer.
5: Definitely not an answer.
1: Polo?
2: She got close. I mean, she repeated the question, so that was
1: right.
2: That.
1: And thanked him for the question.
2: Yeah, I thought she was going to do it. for a second there, but she's and can I say, because this is the same lady that you were playing a second ago, right?
1: Yes.
2: Okay. Is it like singing, like the way she's talking?
1: She does phrase things very oddly.
2: Yeah. I was like, what the heck?
1: No, it's very strange. But you'll notice that everybody in the DSA and a lot of Democrats will use the word folks. But because they think, if you say folks, they think that, you know, white people especially are going to go, oh, damn, she's talking about the folks. It must be important to us. Obama started that. Joaquin Castro does it all the time. Folks this and folks that. Nobody says folks like that. They just don't. So stop it. Now, what she's saying is, because Paula's right. She got very close. She said, well, we're already paying the amount of money we would need, but we're still making people pay co-pays or whatever. So how do you add more services and more just free crap to people without charging more money? She's saying, we can already do it with the money that we're spending now, which is obviously objectively untrue. If you're using the money you're spending now on what we're getting now, how do you add more for everybody later? Sam, can you?
5: No.
1: I mean, Paula, there's no way, right? I mean, she kind of said, we'll use the money we're already spending. How do you do that?
2: Yeah.
1: You know what I mean? It would be like if I said, I want to go buy a new car, and the car costs $30,000. But for the same $30,000, I'm just going to make it a Lamborghini. Does that work? I don't think so. I mean, I'm guessing no.
5: I wish.
1: Unless somebody's really stupid and says, okay, I'll give you the Lamborghini for $30,000. You know what I mean? You have to be really dumb. And I don't think that those who are providing, you know, medical care or daycare, I don't think they're dumb. I think they do it for a profit. She also, and it wasn't in that soundbite, also against prisons. And you definitely should not run a prison for a profit. So if I'm a private entity and I buy a piece of land, and I contract with the government and say, I'm willing to put a prison or a jail there, but we're going to have to make a profit. Obviously, it's a business. What's wrong with that? Why can't I say, yes, I'll lease it to you, and the lease is going to be X amount of dollars every month, and I am paying this much per month for the mortgage on the land, on whatever. If I can't make more in the lease than my mortgage costs, this is the same crap they're trying to do in New York about freezing the rent. So if my mortgage goes up, or the variable rate goes up, or the costs go up to maintain and keep it in good stead, I can't charge a little bit more in the rent because Mom Donnie says I can't? Because you know what the goal is that the DSA will own every apartment complex. The DSA will own every prison. And then they will empty the prisons, and they will charge whatever they want for you to live in that place if they own the building. And then it becomes Little Venezuela, which is not okay. That runs contrary to what the Constitution of the United States of America is. So I've got more on who won last night, who lost last night. It was a very monumental night last night. The PBS story that I've got leads with Angie Nixon for some reason, when it should have led with Byron Donalds, a guy who won handily the Republican nomination for governor of Florida, so he probably will be the next governor of Florida. And yes, if you're going to count, you know, faces and count ancestry, he's a black guy that might be the next governor of Florida, which is a great thing. And it, more importantly, it's because he's a really good legislator. He's a very smart financial mind, and I think he deserves the shot. But that's not the lead for some reason. Had this been, they're leading with a black woman who is already in elected office in Florida, winning as a progressive or a DSA member, and she probably has no chance to be that representative for that seat. That's how backward PBS and the other legacy media is. All right, do me a favor, 888-941-PAGS, 888-941-7247, joepags.com. Your thoughts about another DSA member winning another primary, just like you just had in Michigan with El Sayed. We'll have a soundbite from him coming up. He's comparing himself to Jesus. Oh, yes, he is. Going to have that coming up. But your thoughts about this ultra-progressive, anti-Constitution, anti-American values gang of people continuing to win. They keep on taking another step up, and how the legacy media fawns all over them. 888-941-PAGS. 888-941-7247. JoePags.com. Scroll down, click on contact. Like to hear from you. Got to tell you about Lean by Brickhouse. Lean is a great supplement if you're looking to lose some meaningful weight. A lot of you are. And I know you throw your hands up and say, I just can't do it. It's not happening. I've tried. Too much pressure, too much anxiety. Can't get it done. Why not try a supplement, not a GLP-1, not a shot, not a prescription, and not some really ultra-strict diet plan? This is a supplement that goes into your healthy way of living every day. And you've got to lose 10 pounds or more. 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And Lean also helps out in three very important ways. It helps to lower your blood sugar, which really goes into you losing some weight. Also helps to convert fat into energy so you use it and get rid of it and be done with it. Also helps out with the cravings and your appetite. 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
12: All right, great to have you. Thanks. I appreciate you stopping by. It is the Joe Pags Show. Lots going on. 888-941 Pags. Did you see the results of last night's primaries? How do you feel about that? What do you think going forward? Something jumped out at me here, so I don't know if you noticed this on these two stories. Did you look at the PBS and the Guardian stories?
13: I did. I oversaw them.
12: Okay, so here's the PBS story. For those listening, it shows Angie Nixon smiling and waving. He's looking great. Huh, look at this one. That's weird. So what do I garner from that? What am I getting out of that? They both use the exact same picture, the Guardian and PBS. What do you think Dad gets out of that?
13: that they're looking at each other as sources and maybe kind of copying each other a little bit.
12: Not only that, I think that the Angie Nixon campaign said, use this picture, and they did. Now, when it's a Trump picture, what happens? He looks like he's farting, looks like he's half asleep, looks like he's got to comb his hair, he's picking his nose, he's you know, got 18 chin because his head is in a weird position. They
13: the
12: do that
13: worst photo ever.
12: Every single time. Comes to Angie Nixon. Look how she's smiley. Look how she looks really nice. Woo. This is great.
13: Yeah, I mean, and if that was Elon Musk, they'd be saying that he's doing the Nazi salute. I'm just going to put it out there.
12: 1,000%. He's got a right arm up. It's a good one. Maybe I'll clip that and put it over on X. Is Angie Nixon saluting Hitler? That's actually a pretty good idea. I'll probably do that. But let me give you some of what the legacy media is saying. And I do want to hear from you on the DSA making a big move and Democrats afraid to step away from them. You know, if the Democrats stepped away from them, they would do so much better in the election. I'm kind of glad they're not. 888-941-PAGS, 888-941-7247, joepags.com. Here is the story from PBS News, so probably fake. Progressive scores upset victory in Florida and other takeaways from Tuesday's elections. As long as the long contentious primary season nears its end, Democratic voters elevated another progressive Senate candidate in Florida, while President Donald Trump's chosen candidate in his adopted home state, Republican Representative Byron Donalds, won the nomination of the state's first black governor. And again, if you're a progressive media outlet, it's a much bigger story that Florida is about to get its first black governor. If you're progressive, I don't care about it, but they're the ones that keep on saying we have to care about it. That's the secondary story here. That's the sub story here. The big story is that somehow this Nixon person won. It was a mixed bag for incumbents in the state, where Republican-led redistricting efforts scrambled congressional maps. Voters in Alaska, Wyoming, and California were also choosing their nominees, sometimes considering multiple people running with matching last names. Tuesday's contest, yesterday, will help shape the midterms this fall to determine control of Congress, where Republicans have a narrow edge. Another progressive beats a far better-funded establishment rival. Again, they're just focusing on the DSA people. That's what they do. Progressives notched a surprise victory as the battle between outsider establishment candidates has roiled the Democratic Party in states like Wisconsin, Michigan, Minnesota. They moved to a more conservative territory. In a major upset, progressive state lawmaker Angie Nixon easily defeated retired Army Colonel Alex Vindman. I'm so glad, because she has no chance to win. And Vindman was the guy that was behind the impeachment of Trump over the Ukraine phone call. Goodbye, Alexander. And I don't think Nixon has a chance. You got to be vigilant, though, Florida. I want your thoughts. 888-941-PAGS. Keep it here.
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16: ABC News, I'm Dave Packer. Five Americans have died in a helicopter crash in Kenya, that according to the State Department. Local authorities say seven people total were on board and there are no survivors. President Trump today saying he's reducing the scheduled joint military exercises with South Korea and saying he's meeting with North Korean dictator Kim Jong-un later this year.
17: I felt that to do we were doing a massive war exercise. I thought that was very insulting to somebody that frankly has been, during my term at least, very well behaved.
16: Reaction from North Korean state media saying, quote, we regard it as one unworthy of comment and we have no interest in it at all, and saying that there's no knowledge of any discussions between Trump and Kim. Sources say the DEA is joining the investigation into the death of Hayden Panettiere. Merck and Moderna announcing a personalized mRNA-based cancer vaccine succeeded in large late-stage trial among patients at risk of melanoma. This is ABC News.
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28: From the WPBF 25 First Warning Weather Center, I'm Chief Certified Meteorologist Chris Martinez with a look at South Florida's certified most accurate forecast. Tonight, temperatures down into the upper 70s, a few lingering showers possible. Then as we head into your Thursday, another hot one. Expect scattered showers and storms in the afternoon, highs in the mid-90s.
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12: My pleasure to have you. Thanks. I appreciate you stopping by. There's a lot going on in the Joe Pag Show today, breaking down some of the primary stuff from last night and the absolutely biased reporting that we're getting. We were giving you PBS a little while ago. And by the way, 888-941-PAGS, 888-941-7247. I want your take on the DSA and its rise. I want your take on this party literally that wants to get rid of the Constitution, wants to take your money and mine and pay for everybody else's health care, wants to take your money and mine and pay for everybody's daycare, which doesn't make any sense. You shouldn't make a profit if you own a prison. In fact, we should probably just close down the prisons because of mass incarceration. They hate the country the way that it's formed, and somehow they're winning. But again, extreme bias from PBS and also from The Guardian. I want to continue on that. Another progressive beats a far better funded establishment rival. This is where Nixon beat Alexander Vindman. And again, I am so happy that Vindman is done, because what a loser. This is the guy that was actually on the phone call and lied about what Trump said to Zelensky and ended up in another impeachment, which is what they'll do, by the way, if the Democrats should win this coming November. She's now going to face Senator Ashley Moody, who's been on this program many times, in a campaign to fill the last 2 years of Secretary of State Marco Rubio's former Senate term. Moody was appointed by Governor Ron DeSantis after Rubio stepped down, but in another matchup in South Florida, U.S. Representative Jared Moskowitz won the nomination for re-election in a Republican-friendly district against union organizer and Democratic Socialist Oliver Larkin. Moskowitz has been there for a long time. And Moskowitz is a bit of an enigma because he's, generally speaking, a really sarcastic, smart-ass Democrat, but sometimes he says things that you agree with. It's actually kind of interesting. Now, way down in the story, this is paragraphs and paragraphs down. Donalds joins historic slate of black candidates for governor. Donalds, a rising star in the Republican Party, won his party's nomination to succeed the term-limited DeSantis, joining an historic slate of black gubernatorial nominees across the country as he vies to become the first black governor of the state. They include Republicans Representative John James in Michigan, Lisa DeMuth, who defeated pillow-selling conspiracist, because PBS can't just report the news. He's not a conspiracist. The stuff he said about China from 2020 is all coming true because of the release of the documents. PBS sucks, man. It just does. Anyway, Mike Lindell in Minnesota. On the Democrat side, David Crowley won a razor-thin primary against Democratic Socialists of Wisconsin. Joining Attorney General Aaron Ford in Nevada, State Representative Jermaine Johnson of South Carolina, and former Atlanta Mayor Keisha Lance Bottoms in Georgia. She was a horrible mayor, by the way. Either Bottoms or DeMuth could be the country's first black woman governor. There is currently one black governor in the nation, Democrat Wes Moore of Maryland, who's seeking a re-election in November. Donald will face David Jolly, a Republican turned independent, turned Democrat, who won the Democratic nomination Tuesday night. And I believe that Donald should win rather easily in Florida, I'm adding. And then, of course, they go right to this. Trump pick loses in race featuring transplants and scandal-plagued candidates. What? While Trump-backed Donalds emerged victorious, the candidate Trump has endorsed to fill his seat, Kenalina Loft, lost to Jim Schwartzel, owner of conservative talk radio station 92.5 Fox News. The race had featured a cast of characters akin to a reality show reunion, including several who had spent time in prison and a handful who had run other states. They included two former members of Congress mounting comeback bids after departing in scandal. Former North Carolina Representative Madison Cawthorn's tenure was marred by repeat traffic stops, guns at airport checkpoints, and the claim he'd been invited to a Washington orgy. So his words, not mine. Former New York State Representative, actually former New York Representative Chris Collins, who resigned before pleading guilty to insider trading charges, served prison time before he was pardoned by Trump. Trump endorsed Loft, had run twice for Congress in Illinois. She lost the 2020 primary to Jim Oberweis, a former state senator who had also decamped to Florida and ran for the seat. Another candidate, Ola Hotman-Pow, something like that, who knows, previously ran unsuccessfully for Congress in New York, while Linda Sawyer once tried in Michigan. Also in the race, John Strand, a former television actor, underwear model, and romance novel cover model, who served prison time for his role in the January 6, 2021 assault on the U.S. Capitol. Republicans lose an incumbent, double-checking the name in Alaska. Another Trump pick for governor loses their race. These are all the sub-headlines. It's a pretty big night last night with Donald's alone. Pretty big night. And again, a bunch of Trump-supported candidates all won their bid for re-election, but because they're already in the House or in the Senate, this story decides not to report it. So clearly the Guardian will be more fair. Must be the Guardian's going to be more fair. A Democratic Socialist, it's the lead story. Win and losses for Trump allies. Takeaways from primaries in three key states. Elections in Florida, Alaska, and Wyoming provide a sense of how voters are feeling headed November's midterms. There's the same picture of this loser, Angie Nixon. Primaries in Florida, Alaska, and Wyoming held yesterday provided the latest view into how voters are feeling ahead of November's U.S. midterm elections. One candidate aligned with the Democratic Socialists of America netted an extraordinary win, while another was defeated handily. Donald Trump's handpicked candidates received a mixed reception from voters in Alaska. Voters chose their fighters for one of the year's marquee U.S. Senate races. And in Florida, extremism remained alive and well among Republicans. So Republicans are extreme. Trump sucks. Nothing good for Republicans or the right. And look at this DSA lady won. She has no chance to win, by the way. Democratic Socialists win their first statewide victory. The second sub-headline. U.S. Senate battle is set in Alaska. Number three, no clear answers for progressives. Number four, Democrats continue to show strength down the ballot. Number five, extremism in the Republican Party was on display. Number six, Trump endorsees lose. Number seven, House GOP solves a problem named Corey Mills. Corey Mills is a veteran who also was in this very sordid tale about his ex-girlfriend, and allegedly he was threatening to release her naked pictures or something if she didn't do this, that, or the other. He seems to be a real issue for Republicans in Congress. Nancy Mace, who we'll have on tomorrow, says that Corey Mills is the reason why she wasn't able to even censure Ilhan Omar. Ilhan Omar, of course, after Charlie Kirk was assassinated, a disgusting display of the Democrats and the left in this country. My opinion, this guy was indoctrinated by the left and the Democrats. She tried to get Ilhan Omar censured because Omar said that he called Charlie Kirk all sorts of horrible names. Something about Frankenstein's monster, got Frankenstein or something. I mean, just what is a disgusting person who should not be anywhere near the House of Representatives. And Nancy May simply said, let's censure her, which doesn't really do anything, like almost nothing. Four Republicans, including Corey Mills, stopped that censure from happening. I don't know why. I mean, there have been rumors and allegations that Mills is a Muslim. That shouldn't matter. If somebody does something reprehensible, they should be censured. Now, I don't know if he's a Muslim or not. It doesn't matter to me. What matters is, why would you say no to something so simple as to punish somebody for being so completely out of line and beyond protocol as a representative of the United States of America? I don't know why he would have done that. I do know this. Nancy Mace will tell us tomorrow. But he's not going to be up for re-election. He's done, which is a very good thing for the Republican Party. But when you look at what's going on, clearly the DSA and the Democrats should lose bigly in November, should lose in a huge way in November. So PBS and The Guardian and CBS, NBC, ABC and CNN and MS Now, they all now have a job for the next 80 days or so. 70 some odd days. The job is to make the DSA not look as bad as it is, to make the Democrats look like they would somehow do better, although they had control for a long time and did horribly. Their job now, they believe, is to make sure the midterms go the left's way. It just said how you see the reporters acting around President Trump will tell you that's exactly what the left media is trying to do. I hope it's not successful. I hope that you guys out there and gals who are listening are getting what I'm laying down. You're not being told the real story. You're smart to listen to my program and some other really good ones out there, too. You're smart to go check out the podcast and other really great podcasts out there, too. Because at the end of the day, if the DSA gets a foothold, or even the far left-wing progressive part of the actual Democrat Party gets a foothold, we're in trouble, man. The country's in really big trouble. And the president will be impeached every other day starting in January. And if you want that, then vote that.

0: and JoePags.com. Ryan, Minnesota, what's going on? Hold on, Ryan, I cannot hear you. Give me a second. We'll fix that very directly, and then we'll be able to hear Ryan, who I'm sure has something incredible to say every single time. Ryan, you're on the air. Talk to me.
1: Can you hear me now?
0: Of course. Talk to me.
1: All right. Awesome. Yeah, living here in Minnesota, land of 10,000 fools. But one of the things with the DSA that I've been trying to wrap my head around is, like, why is it getting the support and stuff? And I think that it's a symptom of us living in the greatest time in human history, that for people, they want to feel like they're part of something. And I think we saw this with COVID, where people gravitated towards thinking it was the end of the world and wanting to be big, be part of something bigger than just themselves. And so we get these spoiled brats that listen to a surface message that the DSA members are giving them, and they want to be part of, like, this giant world-changing event that could happen. And I don't think that they look deep enough to say, what does this all cost? What would it take to get to this point? And they just do not look below the surface of the promises of the DSA.
0: Well, I think you're right. The DSA is clearly, thank you, appreciate you. Open line now, 888-941-PAGS, 888-941-7247, JoePags.com. Want to hear from you. The DSA will say anything to get the power. Anything. And what's the most effective and the most powerful thing you can say to somebody who doesn't feel as though he or she is getting what they deserve? Let's say you're making $50,000 a year, and you're sick of seeing that Elon Musk is a trillionaire. You're making $50,000 a year. Can't believe your neighbor makes $125,000. You make $125,000, you can't believe somebody's making $500,000. Making $500,000, you can't believe somebody's making $2 million. The most effective way is jealousy and envy. Class warfare. That's very effective. Mamdani got elected because of class warfare. The rich doesn't pay its fair share, which of course isn't true. And the rich are not struggling like you are, so let's give you affordability, is what Mamdani said to get elected. And it worked. You got this idiot El Sayed up in Michigan. I mean, he's talking about adding a 7, 8, 9% wealth tax on billionaires. Not an income tax, which would already be horrible, but a wealth tax. You have too much because I say so. Doesn't matter how you got it. But I'm from the government, and I'm here to take some more of it. And if you don't give me more of it, I'll rally these 2 million people to hate you and to attack your Tesla building, or attack where you live, or do a teen mob in your neighborhood. Or we'll do the Summer of Love and burn down businesses in Minneapolis, because you people have too much and I don't have enough. And the person who's in between is going, they have too much. Why don't you have that? And people who don't have it are going, damn, he's right. Why don't I have it? Instead of thinking, well, maybe I should work like they did. Maybe I should move my way up like they did. Maybe I should enjoy the equal opportunity like that person did to get where he or she is. But no. Instead, you have this, they have it, you don't have it, don't you deserve it? And that is a socialism aspect, a tenet of socialism from start. They shouldn't have more than you. Everybody should have exactly the same. Everybody should be enjoying the same exact income, the same exact transportation, same exact housing, same exact clothing, same exact education. I mean, it sounds a lot like the Soviet Union when I say it like that, doesn't it? Sounds a lot like Cuba when I say it like that, right? Or North Korea or China, although China's not even that bad, and it's pretty bad. So they want you to believe they only have more than you, those rich people, because it was unfair somehow. You're oppressed, and they're the ones oppressing you. That's the entire game here. And the media eats it up. And it's so unbelievably stupid, because you're literally cutting off your nose to spite your face. If you want more from that entity that is worth billions, then that entity that's worth billions will have less to hire you with, will have less to pay you with, will have less to offer you health insurance if you're a good employee there. But we can't look at it that way, because Abdul Rahman, Muhammad El Sayed, is going to save the day for you. Did I mention he hates Mackinac Island? He hates football. And he wants to tax your employer so that

0: he or she has less money to pay you? Come on, man. But it's what, listen, this has worked historically for human beings across all of time. They have too much. Why don't you have it? Isn't that horrible? I mean, people have been killing each other since the start of humanity over jealousy, over envy. It's pretty sick. It is. 888-941-PAGS, 888-941-7247, joepags.com. Your thoughts, will this keep on grabbing more attention and getting more traction, or will the DSA start to die as people start to realize what's going on with it? We're back after this. Stay here.
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0: Did you hear that? Listen very carefully. 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

0: 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It's J-O-E space P-A-G-S. 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Also, Unshaken and Unafraid with Joe Pags. It is our long-form podcast. We want you to go check both of those out. They're both on the rise on the podcast list. I think the top we've been to is the 25th in the country. So if you're not downloading it yet, if you're not on automatic download, do me a favor and do that. Doesn't cost you anything. And you get to hear parts of the show that you weren't listening to. You know, when we look at the ratings and the studies and all that, we find that people will listen between 7 minutes and 10 minutes. Sometimes people will listen a lot longer. I mean, our weekly listen time via the ratings is actually much higher than you'll see on other talk shows. But that said, you're missing a lot of the show, and I think you might be missing some content that you would like. So go grab the podcast right now. Wherever you get your great podcasts, it is Joe space Pags. Go get that. It's the one with the logo. And then there's a new logo for Unshaken and Unafraid with Joe Pags. That's our long-form podcast. Go and check that out as well. Let me go to the phone lines. In the meantime, the DSA takeover and using envy to their advantage. That's not all right. Let me go to Martin, who's in Wichita, Kansas. Hi, Martin.
1: Hello, Joe. How's it going?
0: Living the dream, man. Talk to me.
1: As far as I'm concerned, the Democrats are breaking one of the Ten Commandments, thou shalt not covet.
0: Yes, I agree.
1: I mean, it's blatant envy. And as far as I'm concerned, it's a sin.
0: Well, Warren, I don't disagree with you. I think you made a great point. It is envy. It is about coveting people's wives or their stuff. And at the end of the day, that does not coincide with our value system. Very, very well said. We go to Deborah in California. Less than a minute, but it's all yours, Deborah. Let's go.
2: I just wanted to say, you were talking about socialism.
0: Yes.
2: I am driving home from work, and I put in a long day, and I work at the local hospital. And I don't think that people on welfare or partnership getting free health care should be getting the same thing that I am working my butt off for.
0: Well, not only are they getting the same thing, but they're getting some of your hard work. They're getting your money. They're getting your benefit of that hard work, and they don't have to do anything. But again, it's about envy.
2: Yeah.
0: Hey, why does Deborah have it? I should have it.
2: Yeah, because I'm a conservative in California who likes to work.
0: Well, how about that? I love all the conservatives in California. Deborah, thanks for that. We got to hit a break. But there are a lot of conservatives in California that like to listen to the program, and I hope that at some point the 60-40 Democrat to conservative can be more like 50-50, and maybe you might make some headway in getting some people elected that will look out for you, too. Keep it here. Much more to come.
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8: From ABC News, I'm Dave Packer. Five Americans among the seven passengers killed when a safari helicopter crashed during a tour of a remote part of Kenya.
9: Police telling ABC News respected Telemundo executive Jose Suarez was among those five Americans killed. Also among the dead, well-known Miami businessman Roger Duarte, once featured in Forbes 30 Under 30, survived by two children and his wife, whose family owns the famous Versailles restaurant in Miami. Ecuadorian officials confirming the nation's intelligence chief Michel Sensi-Contugi and his wife Stephanie Hollihan were also killed.
8: ABC's Victor Oquendo. The national debt reaching a staggering milestone, surpassing $40 trillion. This is President Trump hailed his latest construction project at the White House. A helipad on the South Lawn. This in the shadow of the White House ballroom construction. And there's more.
10: One thing I know how to do is build. And so we put a brand new face on the front of the White House on the ground. The cars will pull up. And this is what you'd have as opposed to the asphalt, which was literally they had potholes in it.
8: President Trump confirmed that he had very good conversations with Canadian Prime Minister Mark Carney on Tuesday night, repeating that he struck a deal to avert a 50% American tariff on some Canadian goods for now.
11: He also floated reviving the Keystone XL pipeline. You remember, that was a project that was scrapped in 2021 over environmental concerns. Trump saying that it may be awoken from the grave. But aside from that, we don't really know what Canada is offering in return here.
8: ABC's Alex Brochet had four more settings to the table at Buckingham Palace.
12: We have now confirmed that Harry and Meghan, the Duke and Duchess of Sussex, are going to be moving back to the UK with their children, Archie and Lilibet. And while Buckingham Palace has no comment, we have learned from a source familiar with the situation that King Charles learned of these plans on Sunday.
8: ABC's Trevor Ault, you're listening to ABC News.
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8: A search is underway in Worcester, Massachusetts, for a woman that police say is wanted in connection with a fatal domestic incident of an off-duty officer. District Attorney Joseph Early calls 58-year-old Karen Solomon armed and dangerous.
15: She's a suspect, and with regards to this case, we want her for questioning. She was at the house. We'd be able to ask her with regards to what happened at the house, what went on at the house. There were other people involved in the house as well.
8: U.S. Marshals are assisting in the hunt. A similar issue already decided by the Supreme Court is headed back to the justices.
16: Supporters of classroom displays of the Ten Commandments say it's not about proselytizing non-Christians. Instead, says Alabama State Representative Mark Gidley,
17: this is about returning a foundational principle to our schools.
16: While opponents insist
18: no school district should be posting them.
16: Attorney Chloe Kemp is with the ACLU, which has asked the U.S. Supreme Court to consider the constitutionality of the Texas law that requires the posting of the Ten Commandments in every public schoolroom in the state. Jim Ryan, ABC News in Dallas-Fort Worth.
8: As Hawaii cleans up from Hurricane Lala, forecasters warn another tropical storm system could be brewing in the Pacific. It must have been love at first slide for penguin parents Blue and Flower at the Tennessee Aquarium. That's because they just welcomed another Gentoo penguin chick, which is the second chick to be born at the aquarium this summer. Naming rights will be auctioned at a September fundraiser. Dave Packer, ABC News.
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